0: as First Lieutenant Kendrick Lamont Key Jr., an air defense artillery officer. A defense official says the search continues for the second missing soldier. A person was killed as a Frontier Airlines flight took off Friday night. That person had hopped the fence at Denver International Airport and was fatally struck on the runway. Fox Business Max Gordon with the details.
1: Frontier Flight 4345 was taking off from Denver, bound for Los Angeles. Here's what one passenger says he saw and heard.
2: A loud boom first, and then the explosion happened, and then saw the flames come out, came right into the window, and just black smoke emanating and coming, permeating throughout the whole cabin.
1: The pilots brought the plane to a stop. All 224 passengers and 7 crew members were evacuated. 12 people on the plane reported minor injuries, and 5 were transported to local hospitals. Airport officials say they checked the fence line after the incident, finding it intact, and they'll be conducting a perimeter security analysis in the coming days to see if any changes need to be made.
0: Officials say the person got over the fence and onto the runway in about 2 minutes. Gas prices continue to rise across the country, an increase of 41 cents over the last 2 weeks to a new national average of $4.55 a gallon for regular. Industry analyst Trilby Lundberg says the conflict in the Middle East isn't the only reason for rising prices.
3: It is extremely tight in the U.S. for supply while demand is rising seasonally as it always does. It won't be as robust as usual because people can't buy as much because of the high prices, but it will rise. It always rises in spring and summer.
0: Lundberg says this week's price is $1.53 higher than the pre-war price. I'm Kathleen Maloney. This is Fox News.
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It's a late night Friday night. It's late night talk radio. Let's see how much trouble we can get in tonight. Mm-hmm. Here are the phone numbers. 1-844-42-McGraw. 1-844-262-4729. 1-844-262-4729. It's Friday night, and it's been a long week. Thanks for letting me take off last night. It was a function at St. Louis that is 30 years in the making. And I was asked to MC an event, and it's been on the calendar for 30 years. And so I took the night off to go to a party. It was a work-related party. So I took off, and me and the missus went and had a lovely time. It was really very sweet. A lot of old friends, and there's just nothing like old friends, right? There's nothing like you haven't seen someone in 5 years, 10 years, 20 years, 30 years, 40 years. You haven't seen him in 40 years. You haven't talked to him in 40 years. You haven't Facebooked, nothing. And you show up, and you're in the same room, and it's like 40 years.

melts away into nothing. And you're that same friend that you had from 40 years ago. Isn't that, there's just something, I don't know. It's just very, it's very sweet, very melancholy. It's very heartbreaking, right? Where did the time go? There was a time and place. That's why I love the movie Stand By Me, when the narrator says, friends come in and out of your life like busboys in a restaurant. Oh, just gets me every time, right? They, people come in and out of your life like busboys in a restaurant. They are so important to you in high school, in college, after college, friend at work, neighbor, get you through some great tragedy in your life or something, and life moves on and you don't see him anymore. And you never know when the last time you're going to see him. You never know, right? You know the first time you met somebody, but very rarely, who knew that was going to be the last time I was going to see that person? So anyway, 1-844-42-McGraw, 1-844-262-4729. There's a story brewing in America that I don't think's getting enough attention, and that is the World Cup. Now, the World Cup's getting a lot of attention, but the fact that prices for tickets are through the roof, and that there are quite a number of

rooms from the originally contracted inventory. About 70% say that visa barriers were a hindrance. Weak international travel is also to play. Together, these factors have left Kansas City oversupplied with hotels. Cancellations by FIFA months ahead of the tournament mean that hotels are unexpectedly scrambling to fill vacant hotels. Large FIFA bookings initially created artificial demand because the organizations took so much inventory in the host cities that it obscured the lack of traveler demand because FIFA was holding on to these things. Meanwhile, U.S. travel is getting expensive. Airfare, gas, strong dollar pushing many of the prices up. Visa barriers also may be disproportionately affecting Kansas City. The Trump administration has instituted a $15,000, for lack of a better word, entrance fee, cover charge, into the United States. The requirement is to prevent fans in 50 nations, including Algeria and Tanzania, from overstaying their visas. Both countries are playing at Arrowhead. So in other words, if you want a visa and you come from these certain countries the administration has deemed worthy of an entrance fee, you got to put it down to $15,000. And if you stay in the country, you ain't getting your $15,000 back. It's like a deposit on a rental. Other World Cup cities are presenting mixed responses to the hotel bookings. Between 65 and 70% of the LA hotels have reported sluggish bookings. New York City says about 60%. Atlanta and Miami responded most positively with approximately 50% of respondents reporting that a booking is in line with or ahead of expectations. So this was supposed to be a boon. Kansas City was crowing that all these foreigners were going to come in and they were going to spend their money. And it was going to be an economic boon for Kansas City as well as these other towns. And it turns out foreigners aren't coming. Somebody else said something really interesting that I hadn't even thought of. It was a gas expert I was watching on some channel somewhere. He was talking about jet fuel. And he said, you know, people think, oh, great, the U.S. has plenty of jet fuel, nothing to worry about. Well, maybe. If you're going from Tulsa to Phoenix and from Phoenix back to Tulsa. But if you're going to New York to London or New York to Berlin, you refuel in New York. But then if you're in Berlin or London, guess what? You got to refill there. And if they're having a hard time getting jet fuel, you've just booked yourself a one-way ticket to Europe. So you've got some serious issues going on here. When it comes to this World Cup, we'll see how it all works out. Maybe it all works out. Maybe it doesn't. But this was supposed to be the summer of the World Cup and people coming from all over, not even to buy tickets, just to be in the hometown, to be in the same town, to go party at some bar or restaurant or some festival somewhere. Now, if there's a $15,000 bounty on them, I'm not so sure they want to come in. So we'll see what happens. 1-844-2-McGraw, 1-844-262-4729. Here's a couple text messages are coming in. Let's see here. We got Scott in Missouri. Tornadoes ravaged Mississippi. Yes, they did. It was pretty bad. Who's pocketing the $15,000? Nobody. Apparently, they're using it as a down payment, as a first and last month's rent. And once you leave, then you get your $15,000 back. I'm assuming that's how it works. It took me 10 years to get back to living again after my son died. I wish I knew about TAPS. Everyone, please get that organization known. Thanks for that guest, McGraw and the team. Yeah, she was a sweetheart and a wonderful, wonderful organization, helping thousands of people. Unbelievable, right? Let's see here. Ed, let me see here.

0: You and your guests mentioned six states that redistricted, but not Tennessee. That's because the congressman from Memphis is... Okay, I'm not going to read that. Sorry. Should have proofread that. 1-844-2-McGraw, 1-844-262-4729. The phones are open. More text lines, more phone calls. We'll do all that in a minute. America at Night, back in a moment.
1: Call now, 844-262-4729. That's 844-2-McGraw.

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9: I'm Michelle Polino. Dolly Parton is facing health issues, but it's not slowing her down. However, in a video she shared with fans, she thanked them for their support and let them know that she is canceling her upcoming September Las residency, which had been rescheduled from 2025 because of health issues. In the upbeat video, she said she's having kidney issues.
10: And my digestive system got all out of whack over the past couple, 3 years. And they're working real hard on rebuilding and strengthening those.
9: She added she's still working hard on getting her museum and hotel open in Nashville later this year, and she is working on a Broadway musical coming to New York in the fall. She keeps on dying. And Kelly Pickler returned to her old stomping grounds with an appearance on American Idol. She performed with Idol finalist and country music fave Hannah Harper to sing a

0: Brooklyn Wing, her rare appearance on the show, follows the death of her husband in 2023. That's Fox Country on Fox News.
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4: That's right. Text lines are open. Phone lines are open. We'll get the phone lines here in a second. 1-844-2-McGraw. 1-844-262-4729. A couple of lines are open for you right now. We all know about this Hantavirus cruise, right? At least five U.S. states are being monitored as American passengers set to receive. Now, that's interesting because, believe it or not, there's another cruise ship that is dealing with an outbreak. More than 100 passengers and 13 crew members on the Caribbean Princess is being reported as ill, according to the CDC and Prevention. About 100 people have been sickened with the norovirus outbreak on the Princess cruise, the U.S. Centers for Disease and Control announced yesterday. Those sickened include 102 passengers, 13 crew members. The norovirus is fairly common, causes gastrointestinal symptoms, diarrhea, vomiting. Different from the Hantavirus, which is rare and much more dangerous, recently sickened the passengers on that cruise ship. The cruise ship with the norovirus, the Caribbean Princess, left Port Everglades in Fort Lauderdale on April 28th and is expected to arrive in Florida on Monday. So you got two ships dealing with two different outbreaks of a virus. It's a bad time for the cruise industry, that's for sure. Catherine in Vancouver, you're on America at Night. Hello.
5: I when I heard your thing on Wednesday, your little song you played at the end, the little jig.
4: You mean the Duke Zebert's jig?
5: Yeah.
4: Yes.
5: I had an idea that you could do a reboot with AI. You could get some guy in your tech department, and they could swap out the name Duke for that other place.
4: Would you know, that's not that crazy of an idea, Catherine. That's really not that crazy. I have to think about it for a second. I don't know if it's, I don't know if I want to use AI instead of a real person just on principle alone. But outside of that, I guess it's possible. I don't really know how to do that. I don't know how you could do that. I'm sure there's a way to do it. I just don't know how I don't know how I do it. I'm still trying to figure out Yardstream. And I keep calling wrong. It's StreamYard, and I keep calling it Yardstream. So I'm somewhat of a Luddite, if you know what I mean.
5: Yeah. Well, you know, one of your techie guys could figure it out.
4: Yeah, they don't really like me all those much, those techie guys. But it's an idea, though. It's definitely an idea. I was going to call up an old college buddy and see if he can do it. He's a musician and written some songs. I was wondering if I could reach out to him and throw him a couple bucks and see if he would do a song for me.
5: Well, just take the song, punch in a note, the name, Duke, and put John in there. Somebody say, John's, please.
4: Yeah, who knows?
5: It'll be funny.
4: Thanks for the phone call, Catherine. All right, Tony in Montreal, good morning. Good evening.
6: Yeah, how are you?
4: I'm doing good. How are you?
6: I'm pretty good. We won tonight, so I'm just leaving my friend's friendly bar where I usually frequent when I grew up in Pierrefonds, Quebec. That's a hockey town, and the boys are happy tonight, man.
4: You betcha. Your Montreal Canadiens won. My Knicks won. All's good with the world.
6: Yeah, the Knicks won. All right. I'm so happy, man. Jalen Brunson, yes sir. The boys.
4: I didn't know you were a Knicks fan as well.
6: Oh my God, come on, man. I got Jalen Brunson's my favorite, man. The

0: He's a hockey player playing basketball. I said, I'd draft him in a minute if that guy could skate and put him on the Montreal Canadiens. I love that guy. He does not quit. He's a hockey player. The guy is a great leader. And all these basketball know-it-alls were condemning the Knicks. No, no, no way. The Knicks can't do anything. Now they're smashing Embiid and the boys, and Maxi went to sleep. And, you know, Josh Hart is boxing out all these guys. They're just unbelievable. So, you know, I'm happy for the Knicks and happy for Canadians.
1: You know, it is interesting because you mentioned hockey. Since they don't call traveling anymore in the NBA, it is like they're gliding on ice when they run.
0: Yeah, well, when I was watching Pistol Pete Maravich, you know, they were like, and you know, the old school players like Larry Bird and Magic Johnson, if you moved an inch past those three steps, that was traveling. And today, I don't even know what traveling is. They look like they're on roller skates or something, man. It's like, you're right. They look like hockey players. But anyway, I mean, you know, it's every time I call, it's like I'm going to talk about, like, there's the happiness in sports on a Friday night. You cannot match it. You go to your friend's bar, bunch of Italian boys, you know, just being around the guys. You should have seen the bar was upside down. People were like, because, you know, it's been 32 years since Montreal has come even close to sniffing a cup, and the thing that 32 years ago my daughter was born, and she was born a month after they won the Stanley Cup, and it's been 32 years. So I say, well, you know, it's about time, not for me to have another kid, but at least another Stanley Cup, and at least my daughter can see it. At least you can understand there's a Stanley Cup in Montreal. You know what I'm saying?
1: Well, there's a couple of Stanley Cups in Montreal.
0: Hey, but now, there's still hope. There's still hope for me, man. If you have a 5-year-old kid, maybe there's hope for me. Maybe I could pick up one of those beautiful honeys in Montreal. We've got all kinds of beautiful women up here.
1: And so does
0: New York, and so does St. Louis. And there's a problem. The problem is all these hockey player dudes and all these basketball dudes, they all love the women, man. What can I tell you? You know,
1: all the talk show hosts I know love the women too. So it's an occupational hazard.
0: Oh my
1: hazard.
0: God! There you go. Let's go. Unbelievable. At least there's no love. At least at McGraw, there's no love triangles that you're talking about in the WNBA, right? So.
1: All right, Tony. All right. Hey, Tony, I gotta go. I'm up against the break. Thanks.
0: Next,
1: baby. There you go, Tony. If that should prove without a shadow of a doubt that we do not screen phone calls, liquid courage or cold sober, we do not screen. Never have, never will. So if you want to call up, we love first time home buyers too, I guess. First time callers, give us a call. 1-844-2-McGraw, 1-844-262-4729. America at Night, back in a moment.
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8: Is there an AI living on your device without your knowledge? A computer scientist and lawyer from Sweden says Google has been installing an AI model onto laptops and smartphones via its Chrome browser, and users have been none the wiser. Alexander Hanf writes on his blog, thatprivacyguide.com, that he discovered Google Chrome installing a 4 GB AI model onto his machine's hard drive, and that Google didn't inform him, nor did Chrome ask for permission. It exists as a file named weights.bin, and after deleting it, Chrome just reinstalled it. CNET now identifies that AI as Google's Gemini Nano, which is designed to help users compose texts and emails and avoid spam calls, among other things, such as analyzing screenshots from Google Pixel smartphones. Google tells CNET there is a way to remove it from one's machine, and that feature began rolling out this past February. With Fox on Tech, I'm Evan Brown, Fox News.
9: Saving you money, I'm Hillary Barsky. Many Americans are facing mounting financial pressures, but by making small changes to everyday habits can make a major impact on long-term wealth. Last year, nearly three-quarters of Americans failed to meet their savings and spending goals, according to a Vanguard consumer survey. Many people, especially those in their 30s and 40s, are falling into costly traps, including failing to boost emergency savings, delaying investing, and taking on too much debt. Financial experts say it's important to prioritize retirement savings. Missing out on employer matches or delaying contributions can have a long-term impact. Also, don't take on financial debt, which chips away at your ability to build real wealth. And it's critical to save for an emergency fund and start to plan for your child's education early. College costs continue to rise, and many families underestimate the importance that the earlier you start to save, the less difficult it becomes in later years. Saving you money, Hillary Barsky, Fox News.
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1: All right, 1034 here, Big 550. KTRS phone numbers are as follows: 1-844-2-McGraw, 1-844-262-4729. The text line is officially open. Speaking of Pistol Pete Maravich, writes New Mexico, he painted a bullseye on his roof, and according to an article in Sports Illustrated, he was a believer in UFOs and wanted to make it easier for beings who had traveled hundreds of thousands of years to find him. I don't know that to be true. Pistol Pete died way too young, right? He died very young, died years ago. But as a kid, late in his career, he got traded to the Boston Celtics. And I was, oddly enough, living in Arizona at the time, and one of the friend's parents brought us to a Phoenix Suns game, and we watched the Suns play the Boston Celtics, and Pistol Pete Maravich was on that team. That might have been the year before Bird came on. I have to go back and check. But And then he was, he also mentioned somebody else that I had a brush with. Tony mentioned somebody I had a brush with. I was going to chime in.

story that I had about my brush with somebody he mentioned, but I forget. It'll come to me. Let's go here from the text line. Here you go. I'm still tuning in tonight, and I appreciate everything you do. God bless you. That's from Alabama. Susan Crabtree has been studying Secret Service repetitive shortfalls. Get her on the show. She pointed out how the Secret Service agent got shot, was hit by other agents. They don't want that to be known. Well, it turned out that's not true. It actually was. They have evidence now that it was from the shooter, the person they arrested. It seems like he was the one. There is some credible evidence with some videos that shows that he was hit, not by friendly fire, but by the man who was trying to crash the party. Let's see here. Scott hijacks your show. Limit his ramblings and talking over when you try and respond. It's a little harsh to poor Scott. What's your opinion? Oh, I read that one already. Hold on a second here. What's your puppy's name? You know, I lost that battle. We got a yellow lab about, well, right after Christmas, maybe February. And I wanted it anything but Rosie. But when you have a five-year-old who wants to name the dog Rosie, I don't know if you people know this, but you tend to give in to the five-year-old from time to time. So the dog's name is Rosie. Here's one from Quincy, Illinois. You're all the best, McGraw. Keep doing what you're doing. Thank you very much. You're amazing, and I'm tuned in. And God bless you for everything you do. I'm so appreciative of the show you are doing. Thank you very much. Here's another one from Ohio, JR from Ohio. When might the Roy Orbison episode air? Thank you. You know, it's a good question. I want to see, I got to look at the schedule. I know we're going to have him back on. We had to cancel him for, he was in New Zealand. Who knew that the man who wrote the book on Roy Orbison lives in New Zealand? Actually, I think it's Australia, but we had a hard time hooking up with him. So we will get him on the calendar. As a matter of fact, since Thursday, thank you very much, Richard. It's going to be next Thursday. It actually works up perfectly time-wise. It'll be the middle of the day in Australia, and he's going to be on at night with us. So it actually turned out to be a perfect situation. You need to do a follow-up interview with the man who wrote the book about Francis Ford Coppola, George Lucas, and Steven Spielberg. That was a great interview, by the way. Find out what's the secret to the Star Wars success, because I don't get it either. That's from Naperville, Illinois. Yeah, I don't. All with all due respect, apparently the new Star Wars is out, and they've seen they're screening the first half hour of the new Star Wars. And I heard it was action-packed. That's all I know. I didn't get that gene. I didn't get the superhero gene. I don't know why. I'll watch a good Superman movie. I'll watch a good Batman movie. I don't mind. I mean, I'm not an elitist. I don't have my nose up in the air when it comes to superheroes. But there are so many superheroes. Like, did you grow up knowing Ant-Man? I never knew there was an Ant-Man. I really wasn't into comic books all that much. I know that's a huge thing now. Matter of fact, we should get somebody on to talk about comic books, because comic books are, I always knew they were big. I didn't know they were this big. And I have some friends who collect them. I have friends who is a dealer, a comic book dealer. He sells them on eBay, stays up, you know, 24 hours at a time selling and auctioning off these comic books. God love them. I don't get it. Star Wars, don't get. No disrespect to the people who love it. You know, you like tomatoes, I like tomatoes. I never got Star Wars, never got Star Trek, nothing. Sorry. Hey, heard your show on the Gilgo Killer. Oh, no, I'm sorry. No, sorry. This is, I heard your story on Nancy Grace. Or Nancy Guthrie, sorry. I'm losing my mind here. It's a struggle inside the house, but the house was.

0: immaculate. Yeah, that's a good question. There's, we had the guy from News Nation on talking about the Nancy Guthrie case. There's a couple of things that just don't make any sense, and one of them was apparently the guy or the perpetrator or whatever you want to call him was in the house for almost 40 minutes, and there's blood outside on the stoop, but the rest of it, immaculate. It's a great question. It's so strange to have the house broken into, the inside immaculate, and blood on the outside. I don't know anything. Maybe when the guy rang the doorbell, she got up and came to the door, and they took her out that way. And then they were, once she was at the door, she fell, or they took her out. The blood on the stoop, on the front portico there. Put her in a car, and then they go inside to rob the place, and they're professionals, so they leave it the way they found it, I guess, right? It's just too many what a horrible story, but we just have no few clues to go on. We just don't. Somebody knows somewhere, but no one's saying. Wilston, Vermont, how refreshing to hear Isaac Fitzgerald. Well done. That's from Vermont. Yeah, Isaac Fitzgerald did the book American Rambler, wrote the book about Johnny Appleseed. Did I tell that story on whatever day that was on? Because, first of all, he was on the Today Show today. They do a segment with the author, what is Isaac Ferguson reading? And he tells him what he's reading. He's a very, very entertaining guy. He wrote this book called American Rambler, and he walked the path of Johnny Appleseed. I can't remember if I told this story on the air now, but they came to me a couple weeks ago and said, you wouldn't have any interest in talking to a guy who wrote a book about Johnny Appleseed, would you? And I said, oh, absolutely. Oh, most definitely. And as we approached the date, they were making fun of me, like, oh, how is that a Johnny Appleseed guy? Like, well, it's next Thursday. It's next Wednesday. Oh, it's this Wednesday. And so when I saw them all on Thursday, they asked me, so how was the Johnny Appleseed guy? I said, fantastic. Really? And then I was getting grief from three or four people. And then once I said the interview was great, they're like, you know, come to think of it, I bet you it would be pretty interesting. You know, I heard some of it. I was really fascinated by it, right? So they were all bullying me or making fun of me. And then after the guy came on and it was a wonderful interview, then only then they begrudgingly gave me that it was an interesting conversation. do your impression of Larry. I read that one. Do your impression of Larry King. Do you have one of Jack Buck? Probably hard to get that low. How are you? Never forgot the call of the catch by Dwight Clark. Yeah, that was the 49er who caught the ball from Joe Montana to send the San Francisco 49ers to their first ever Super Bowl. I remember that catch. I remember that catch very well. It was before ESPN got started. It was this strange sort of time for ESPN where it just started, nobody's watching, and then the three people who had cable in your town were watching ESPN and watching them call the 49ers all year long. But that helped boost ESPN as well. So, all right, 1-844-2-McGraw, 1-844-262-4729. Text messages, phone lines are open. We'll get to all of them coming up here in a minute. America at Night, back in a moment.
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7: 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A recent study from a university in Finland finds that you might be able to exercise longer without feeling more exhausted if you're listening to your favorite music during a workout. Those who picked their own music extending endurance by nearly 20% during intense exercise. For the study, they looked at 29 recreationally active adults completing two identical cycling sessions with about 80% effort. One group cycled in silence, the other chose music, with their workout lasting about 6 minutes longer on average.

0: 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The study was published in the journal Psychology of Sport and Exercise. 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
1: All right, can I tell you a little story that happened to me? I guess it would have been yesterday. And it was, I was on my phone, and I was on Facebook, actually. Apparently that makes me old. I'm learning this. Any self-respecting teenager would not find themselves on Facebook. Any self-respecting, just like nobody would find themselves on MySpace, no self-respecting human being would have a AOL account, apparently. So this is a thing. So these things went sour, and they went sour fast. But yesterday I was on Facebook, and I have to be scrolling. I was waiting for waiting for somebody, nothing to do, playing on my phone. And what popped up was a clip of Jerry Seinfeld. And apparently Jerry Seinfeld was having some conversation with another comedian. And Jerry Seinfeld was paying respects to this younger comedian about how good he was and how he, you know, should have confidence in himself. And it was, I'm a big fan of Jerry Seinfeld. So I love when Jerry Seinfeld talks comedy. So I stopped on this and was really riveted to see him talk about this new up-and-coming comedian. So I'm watching this on Facebook, and out of nowhere, I didn't hit a button. I didn't do anything. All of a sudden, in the middle of the video, popped up some picture of a naked lady. And I'll leave it there. And it goes for a good 5 seconds. It was some type of ad for something. It was clearly a naked lady. And then it goes back to the Seinfeld clip. Now, how can that be legal? How can that be acceptable to anybody? I wasn't looking for it. I never go to those sites. Facebook is a, and you know, nothing. Just right out there, not even asking for it, not even looking for it. Boom. That's a problem. Now, I'm a 59-year-old man. Yes, it was offensive, but I'll get over it, right? But a 16-year-old boy, a 12-year-old boy, 12-year-old girl, right? They don't just push those things onto 59-year-old men. So I found it with great interest today. The New York Times has a story, a guest column, talking about how they're seeing cracks in Facebook, and that for the first time, users have gone down. For the first time, they're starting to see cracks in the juggernaut that is Facebook.

The guy's been spending money like a drunken sailor. He put 800, well, let me get the facts here so I don't butcher it any more than I need to. I had forgotten this, but if you remember, he called the company Meta and no longer Facebook for all sorts of reasons. But started this metaverse where this was so bizarre. Clearly, it didn't work. We were going to live our lives with augmented reality glasses on, walking through life, living in an augmented reality. Look, have you seen politics in the last number of years? We're living in an augmented reality. This really isn't reality. This is some type of alternate universe we're in. But he spent $80 billion into that. And a year or two later, sorry, we're not doing that. Then he spent $1 billion on the smart glasses. Oh, my goodness. Everyone's going to walk around with glasses and they can watch a video on these glasses. Well, that didn't work out. But they're saying for the first time that usership is down and that is a troubling sign for a company like Facebook that maximizes its profits on the people who watch. So watch this space. It'll be interesting. Tony texted in. Yes, it was Magic Johnson. I do have a Magic Johnson story. I'll get to that in a second. Let's see here. Who was the up-and-coming comedian that Seinfeld was speaking with? I didn't get it. I didn't get the name because the ad started with some nudie girl. I missed it. I'm still trying to figure out Seinfeld. It's all about nothing to me. Hey-o. There's quite a bit of info on this case. I live in southern New Mexico, and several months ago in the mid-afternoon, a cylindrical object at very high altitude flew above Silver City. It was heading southwest, which is unusual, given that the vast majority flying over this region is headed due south or west. Commercial flights are usually south of us along Interstate 10. Military jets are the ones that travel above this region. The interstate is 50 miles to the south of Silver City. Mm-hmm. Interesting. The race to the bottom started a while ago when states like Illinois and New Jersey and California and all the New England gerrymandered their districts to choke off nearly any Republican representing 40 to 47% of some of those state populations. Texas, Virginia just put a spotlight on it. Look, there's plenty of blame to go around. Republicans started the mid-decade redistricting. That was not a thing until Republicans did it. Look. It's a race to the bottom, and both sides are guilty of it. Neither side wants to play fair, because why would you play fair when the other guy's not playing fair? It's mutually assured destruction, and both sides are doing it. And Americans don't like it, but we say we would love to see these districts drawn 50-50 to get more reasonable candidates in there. But no, you want your crazy, I want my crazy. And that's why we're headed down where we're headed. I'll tell you my Michael Jackson story on Monday. Ran out of time. All right, we're going to do it. That's going to do it for us. Our executive director is Alex Hinton. Our engineer tonight is Richard Good. I'm McGraw-Milhaven. Thanks for a great week. Have a good weekend. Be safe. We'll tune in on Monday. This is America at Night on Westwood One.

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2: It turns out that the late cameo of Fox McCloud in the Super Mario Galaxy movie wasn't just a strange coincidence for the plumbers. It was a sign of things to come. During a Wednesday Nintendo Direct, Nintendo announced a remake of the Star Wars meets Forest Animals story, Star Fox 64. 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
2: Besides updated graphics, a new online battle mode has been added, allowing friends and foes alike to dogfight across space. There's also an innovative use of the Nintendo camera. Your character avatar can mimic your face movements, specifically your mouth, eyebrows, and blinks. Nintendo shared a bit of the prologue involving the father of our hero, Fox. James McCloud is now presumed dead after a battle with a traitor and a revenge-driven enemy. Star Fox is expected to be released on June 25th. Anna Eliopoulos, Fox News.
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6: President Trump doesn't like it. He rejected Iran's response to the U.S. peace plan, posting online this afternoon, "It's not acceptable." Fox's Alex Hogan at the White House.
7: Still no deal. President Trump confirming that he had received the latest response, writing this on Truth Social. He said, "I have just read the response from Iran's so-called representatives. I don't like it. Totally unacceptable. Thank you for your attention to this matter." Iranian state media announced that Iran had sent its response through a Pakistani mediator. Amid efforts to secure a deal, Secretary of State Marco Rubio and Presidential Envoy Steve Witkoff met with Qatar's prime minister and the foreign affairs minister, and that meeting taking place in Miami. The ongoing war will likely loom over conversations that will take place during President Trump's visit to China this upcoming week.
6: Iranian state TV says that Tehran rejected the U.S. plan as surrender, demanding war reparations, an end to sanctions, and the release of frozen Iranian assets. The last Americans on the Hanta virus-affected cruise ship are on their way back to the U.S.
8: As of this afternoon, Spain's health minister said 94 of the ship's roughly 150 passengers are now off the ship. Video captures some of the first evacuations, showing people wearing personal protective equipment from head to toe. Small boats took these passengers to the shore, where Spanish officials said a strict process kept the evacuees away from the public. Health officials said none of the passengers were showing symptoms of the flu-like Hanta virus, but the French prime minister said one of France's repatriated citizens developed symptoms on a flight home.
6: Fox's C.P. Cotton says the 17 U.S. citizens are on a plane headed for Nebraska at this time. And nearly 200,000 people in Southern California felt shaking after more than 350 earthquakes rattled Imperial County Desert over the weekend. 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
9: Temperatures being 30 degrees above average.
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6: Federal investigators are still looking into the accident at Denver International Airport Friday night when a Frontier Airlines plane struck and killed a pedestrian.
11: Frontier Flight 4345 was taking off from Denver, bound for Los Angeles. Here's what one passenger says he saw and heard.
12: A loud boom first, and then the explosion happened, and then saw the flames come out, came right into the window, and just black smoke emanating and coming, permeating throughout the whole cabin.
11: The pilots brought the plane to a stop. All 224 passengers and 7 crew members were evacuated. 12 people on the plane reported

0: minor injuries and five were transported to local hospitals. Airport officials say they checked the fence line after the incident, finding it intact, and they'll be conducting a perimeter security analysis in the coming days to see if any changes need to be made.
1: Fox Business's Max Gordon in Los Angeles. An official say the person got over that fence and onto the runway in about 2 minutes. No name released on the person. The Virginia Supreme Court Friday struck down a redistricting plan that was designed to help Democrats gain four House seats. Republican Congressman Richard Hudson of North Carolina praises the ruling and tells Fox News,
2: "This unconstitutional power grab that the politicians in Virginia attempted, the court blocked it, and the people are the real winners."
1: And state Democrats say they would appeal the ruling. Virginia residents had already voted to approve those new congressional maps. And Abraham H. Foxman, who was a forceful advocate for American Jews as the national director of the Anti-Defamation League for nearly three decades, has died. He was 86 years old. The Anti-Defamation League said in a statement they deeply mourn his loss of the longtime national director without providing details of when and how he died. I'm Carmen Roberts. This is Fox News.
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1: From the City of Angels near the Pacific Ocean, good morning, good evening, wherever you may be across the nation, around the world. I'm George Norrie. Welcome to Coast AM. Later tonight, the Ouija board. Here's what's happening. The International Space Station, the ISS, will continue working until 2030 before plunging into the Pacific Ocean in early 2031, according to NASA. In a report this week, the U.S. Space Agency said the ISS would crash into a part of the ocean known as Point Nemo. This is the point furthest from land on planet Earth, also known as the spacecraft cemetery. Many old satellites and other space debris have crashed there, including the Russian space station Mir in 2001. The ISS went up with the five joint agencies in orbit in 1998. The leader of the Islamic State is dead when he blew himself up and family members during a U.S. military raid in Syria. President Joe Biden said dealing a blow to the jihadist group's efforts to reorganize as a guerrilla force after losing large parts of territory. The blast was so big, it hurled bodies out of the three-story building where he was into a surrounding streets in the town. He even took his children with him. The United States has intelligence that Russia is likely to fabricate a pretext for an invasion of the Ukraine. The Washington Post first reported that Russia has developed a plan to create a pretext for a Ukraine invasion by falsely pinning an attack on Ukrainian forces. Let's check in with Charles R. Smith, our expert on such matters. Charles, your thoughts on all of this? This is one of the strangest stories I've come across.
2: Well, it's a classic KGB-style Kremlin video staged event

0: thing, we actually ended up picking up a lot of the traffic that they were planning on putting behind this in the electronic sense. So it's not a shocking surprise, frankly, because this is, again, a very classic tactic, misinformation campaign, nice staging, great video, and they'll be able to broadcast it to the world and say, these guys attacked us.
1: You still think Russia will not attack, though?
0: At the moment, no, I do not think they will attack. They still don't have enough troops in theater. They're exercising 30,000 troops in Belarus, but you're going to have to increase that to well over three or four army groups. We're looking at around 200,000 troops, and to take the losses, Putin may not really want to take the losses in the conscripts.
1: Right. Meanwhile, Charles, what's going on with China and Taiwan?
0: The Chinese essentially are still trying to press Taiwan into a corner. We've had a lot of incursions into the air defense zone, which is not necessarily over Taiwan. This is in the defense zone that they've established around it in international airspace. So, again, a classic move by Beijing trying to whittle down the Taiwanese forces by making them go on the alert, maybe fly aircraft, waste fuel, stay on edge. Meanwhile, Beijing is just exercising their forces.
1: These are strange times. Thanks. Charles R. Smith. Shares of Facebook's parent, Meta, they changed their name some time ago, closed down more than 26% after the company forecasted weaker than expected revenue growth in the next quarter. It also said it's taking a big hit from Apple's privacy changes and showed the first quarterly decline in daily active users on record. Guess how much Mark Zuckerberg lost today? $31 billion in one day. Israeli scientists say they have gathered the most convincing evidence to date that increased vitamin D levels can help fight COVID-19 and help patients reduce the risk of serious illness or even death. Researchers from Bar-Ilan University and Galilee Medical Center say that the vitamin has such a strong impact on disease severity that they can predict how people will fare if infected based on nothing more than their ages and vitamin D levels. Let's check in with Kristen Wild from myheartbook.com. This is something we've been saying long before studies, Kristen, that vitamin D works.
2: It absolutely works. And I'll tell you, for people with cardiovascular disease, with lung disease, with any form of cancer, with autism, with arthritis of any kind, diabetes, and even depression, vitamin D is critical. Now, you may call your doctor, and don't be alarmed when I say this. I'm going to be talking about 50,000 international units and not milligrams. Your doctor will prescribe for you 50,000 international units of vitamin D once a week. And it is a common...
1: I'm taking about 7,000 a week.
2: Okay, you can take 50,000. I did for the past 6 years, but once a week. And if vitamin D is this critical, we're not getting enough sunshine. Now, you know, it's a sunshine vitamin. Well, we don't always have that at our disposal. So the higher your vitamin D level, and for taking it for COVID, also with zinc.
1: Absolutely. And, you know, why is it, Kristen, you know, we talked about this 2 years ago when COVID first started. Mm-hmm. Take vitamin D, take zinc, take vitamin C, supplement, take turmeric, do all these great things. And now studies are beginning to back up what you and I have been talking about for 2 years.
2: Yeah, we're not getting rich on it either, are we?
1: Nah, doesn't matter. At least we're helping people.
2: That's what we're about. Yes.
1: I love it. Thanks, Kristen. Appreciate it. Up next, we continue our Missing 411 series. David Politis back with us. His latest work, Missing 411 Idaho. Wait till you have to hear what David has to say next on Coast to Coast AM.
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4: And welcome back to Coast, George Norrie with you. David Politis back with us, has had 20 years plus experience in law enforcement and 11 years researching missing people in national parks, forests, open spaces. He has written a number of books and produced several documentaries about his incredible work. The latest book is Missing 411 Idaho. David, always a pleasure having you on the program, my friend. How are you?
5: Hey, George. Thanks for having me back. And miss you guys. I hope you're doing well. And, you know, it's always a pleasure talking to the Coast audience because you got a great crowd here.
4: I get more response from people about you when I'm at events and places that I go. I mean, this is a subject matter that, one, fascinates them, but scares the living daylights out of them, David.
5: You know, you and I have been at conferences together and kind of get the same feedback.
4: Yeah.
5: But I think the people appreciate the data that I bring to support what I'm saying. And the people that go out and actually do their own homework, they figure out, wow, Dave was telling the truth. This really did happen the way he said, and there are a few answers and a lot of questions.
4: You were last on the program almost a year ago, and we were talking about some of your work, your documentaries, and things like that. How has that been received?
5: You know, George, it has blown me away. I got told by our film distributor a couple months ago that both of them, Missing 411 and Missing 411 The Hunted, went to the top five in the world
4: Amazon
5: for the number of minutes viewed.
4: That's congratulations. You deserve it. You have worked so hard with this strange story. Now, for people who are brand new to the program, and we always have hundreds and hundreds of coming in, tell them a little bit about David Politis and how you got interested in this Missing 411 story.
5: Well, I spent 20-plus years in law enforcement, like you said. I had a master's degree in HR, and I came out, and I was hired right away into a technology company to be a director there for their HR group. Worked there for a number of years. And after that, I left, did some research for some of the CEOs that I worked for, and then after that, I was at a national park, and strangely, there was a couple of park rangers following me around, and at the end of the day, one of them knocked on my door and said, hey, we know who you are, we know your research, we know you've written some books, we have a story to tell you. Turns out that these guys worked at different parks over their lifetime, worked on search and rescue teams. Mm-hmm. And they both realized that there was some strangeness going on, especially when they tried to get reports on missing people themselves.
4: Wow.
5: They were thwarted by the National Park Service. And they saw some consistencies, and they said, you know, Dave, somebody needs

0: to look into this. So I left the park, called a couple buddies from law enforcement and said, hey, this is what I was told. Are there a lot of people missing in national parks? They came back and they said, yeah, surprisingly, Dave, there is. It's kind of how it all got started. And the Park Service has never been my friend. They do not want anybody looking at their data. They've claimed a lot of weird things over the day. On their website, they have a list that's probably 20 pages long of different films that were done on national parks, and they kept that list going for about 35 years. So they know the importance of a list. But when they're confronted and asked, hey, through a Freedom of Information Act request, we have a list of missing people from your jurisdiction, they say, well, we've never kept a list of missing people.
1: Yeah, right.
0: Which is completely garbage. You could go into any small, medium-sized police department and ask for a list of missing people, and the chief will have it on his desk in an hour. So for some reason, they didn't want anybody to really know who was missing in their parks. Now, lately, they've gotten a little better in the last 3 years. They start to release now at least posters of missing people who go in different parks and disappear. National park that's released an actual list of missing people, that's Yosemite. And that's almost laughable because the reason they did that is I've written about everyone on the list they released. So as of right now, I had written 4 or 5 books about missing people. I had a son that was graduating from college, going to USC Film School. And Ben came to me and he says, hey, Dad, let's really open up the exposure to these and let's do a documentary about it. I said, well, do you think you can do
1: it? He was right on.
0: Got some people together and we did one documentary and it went over really well. And then we did a second one that even went over better. And that has given us exposure that we never thought we'd have. And I think that probably has turned the corner, that and our YouTube channel, Can-Am Missing, on YouTube. And, yeah, George, I'm actually stunned that I have as many people.
1: Oh, it's huge.
0: Watching and listening as I do. But a lot of it, and I would say the vast majority of it, George, has to do with what you and your friends at Coast to Coast have done for me, and I'm very humbled and grateful.
1: When you look at the missing people, do you have a certain criteria before you put them in a certain section?
0: I do. And that, after looking at probably by now 6,000 or 7,000 search and rescue reports, missing person reports, I started to put stacks of these in different parts of my living room when I first started because there were certain things in each report that came up that I said, hey, I remember that in another report. So I'd put it in that stack. And after several years, I called them profile points. It's sort of like classifying each case like the FBI does as a profiler.
1: Mm-hmm.
0: And so, like the most common one that I look for is if they bring canines, bloodhounds to the scene, and the bloodhounds can't pick up a scent.
1: And that's most of the time, right?
0: About 97% on the cases that I classify and work.
1: They can't pick up the scent.
0: And, you know, that's really odd to me because when I was a policeman, I worked on the SWAT team, and we had the canine unit assigned to us. And, George, I cannot remember a time when we put the canines on a scent trail and they didn't find something.
1: That they didn't pick it up. That's right. That's right.
0: So, yeah, canines can't find a scent. Oftentimes there's a weather change just as the person's going missing, or as searchers arrive on the scene. They bring professional trackers in. They can't find tracks. If the person is found, this is a very odd one, I would say probably 50% or more, the victim's found in an area that has been previously searched, not just once or twice, sometimes 10 times.
1: As if they're put back after the fact.
0: That's right.
1: Jeez.
0: So, many of the people have some type of disability or illness. If the person's found, they have a lack of memory, oftentimes about what happened, how they got missing, etc. Many times when they're found, they're missing clothes, shoes, personal items. And then something came up when I started to do a book on missing hunters. And I noticed that oftentimes hunters will go out in pairs. And sometimes during the hunt, they'll split up and hunt different areas.
1: Right.
0: And I call that the point of separation, because immediately after that happens, something happens to one of them.

0: people. And it's like almost as though something's watching them, so when they separate, they're alone. And it's not just hunters. It could be hikers. It could be a lot of things. Another one is oftentimes there's boulder and granite in the immediate area that they disappear. I wrote a book, Missing 411 Eastern U.S., where a large percentage of the stories dealt with missing children. And in that book, I chronicled kids that were found an extraordinary distance from where they were last seen. And as an example, like a two-year-old boy goes missing, they're going to be found 95% of the time in 2 miles or less from the point they're last seen. Well, some of these kids have been found 8, 10, 12, 16 miles in a very short period of time.
1: And you know a little kid is not going to wander away that far.
0: Exactly. Which is one of the reasons I started that book with this early on, because I wanted to catch the people and say, hey, you're going to realize pretty easily that this can't happen. And in the first movie, Missing 411, I used survivor man Les Stroud to try to replicate a journey that one of these young boys made. And in the middle of the night, which is when this person was gone, Les stopped the whole crew. He said, guys, we're not going on. We're going to kill ourselves. We're going to walk off a cliff. This little kid did not do this by themselves. And it's powerful coming from Les. But, oftentimes the most common time for a disappearance is 4 p.m. Many times, and this is an odd one, when I say many times, I'm talking about a very small percentage of the overall cases. But I found that there was an aircraft crash in relationship to the disappearance. And it's discomforting at best because there's deaths involved in this. But then oftentimes, if a person disappears and they're found deceased, the coroner cannot find a cause of death.
1: That's weird, too. Now, of 10 people who disappear, how many are found?
0: I would say probably 40%.
1: 40% are found.
0: In the cases that I work.
1: Dead, primarily.
0: 40% are found, period.
1: Period. But they're all dead.
0: Well, no, some are found alive.
1: Are they? Okay.
0: And in that small fraction that are found alive, some have an interesting story to tell in that, I don't remember how I got here. I don't really remember where I've been, and I can't really explain how I got lost.
1: They don't even remember the beginning of the disappearance, do they?
0: No. And after I worked up probably 600 cases, I found that in the United States, there was a geographical clustering effect of these cases. And in North America, there are 62 geographical clusters. And then there are subgroups of missing people. And those are berry pickers, hunters, mushroom pickers, sheep herders, people of German nationality.
1: How bizarre.
0: Yeah. And there's this, I call them falls. They look like falls. Everything appears that they fell. But then when you go back and you investigate, a fall doesn't make any sense. So how did the person get there? And then one of the last things I do before we bring a case in is we vet the case for animal predation.
1: Uh-huh. Okay.
0: And search and rescue teams do this as well. And for people who don't know, if you're out in the woods and you get attacked by a mountain lion or a bear, that victim is going to fight for their life. And there's going to be torn clothing. There's going to be a big dust up in the area.
1: Screams, everything.
0: Blood everywhere. Yeah. So that's ruled out. And then specifically, if there's any indication that the person wants to take their life, I won't work that case as well. So when you have the profile points and you go through the vetting process, and then you look for the subgroups, then I look for where in the U.S. this happened. If it was one of those clustering areas, that'll give it priority. And just so everyone knows, the biggest cluster of missing people anywhere in the world is Yosemite National Park, at least for the cases that we've identified.
1: And how did you key in on Idaho, which we'll talk about after the break?
0: Well, that was pretty easy for me. I knew that I wanted to start studying on the state level because I wanted to go to the locations, I wanted to see for myself, I wanted to report for myself while I was there in the books. And so,

0: when I moved to Montana, first book I did on the state series was Montana. Well, Idaho is right next door, and I knew from the work I'd done before that there's a lot of really, really weird cases.
1: I've been looking at the cluster map, David, that you sent us. We'll talk about that, too. It's truly remarkable and scary. David Politis with us. His latest work, Missing 411 Idaho. His websites, YouTube, Twitter, linked up at coasttocoastam.com.
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3: Newspapers and puppies usually go hand in hand or hand in paw. But at Fulton Animal Services in Georgia, there's a shortage of newspapers. The shelter's Lauren Nemhard.
4: Used to get volunteers that would come in and bring like huge piles of it, and we haven't seen nearly as much as we did before.
3: The area's biggest newspaper, the Atlanta Journal-Constitution, has shut down its presses and gone all digital. So the shelter's asking anyone who has a lot of old newspapers and maybe more to come on by.
4: That's bringing a newspaper, that's donating blankets and towels that, you know, maybe you don't use anymore, and coming and engaging with us.
3: Know what else they're short on? Space. They took in over 11,000 creatures last year, and they may see even more in 2026.
4: This year, we're seeing on average 100 more dogs and cats per month than we were the year before.
3: So you can drop off old stuff and pick up a new friend to take home at the same place. Take pause. Jill Nato, Fox News.
5: I'm Gianna Gelosi with your Fox True Crime Minute. A Texas jury sentenced Tanner Horner to death in the 2022 kidnapping and murder of 7-year-old Athena Strand. Horner pleaded guilty to the crime just moments before his trial began last month, sending the case to the sentencing phase, where the jury watched and listened to video and audio of Athena Strand's last moments. Horner was working as a FedEx driver November 30th, 2022, and went to Athena's home to deliver a Christmas gift. Investigators say he accidentally struck the girl while backing out of the driveway, and when he got back in the truck, Horner covered the van's camera, but audio captured the 7-year-old asking him, "What are you doing? Are you a kidnapper?" Horner can be heard telling the crying child to take off her shirt before capturing sounds of the attack, including banging, screaming, crying, and choking. Horner told investigators he strangled her out of fear she would tell her father. Athena's body was found 2 days later, about 9 miles away from her home. 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I'm Gianna Gelosi with your Fox True Crime Minute.
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9: And welcome back to Coast. George Norrie back with David Politis. David, generally, what has been the age brackets of the people who disappear?
10: You know, George, they're all over the map. I've had kids as young as 16 months.
9: Oh, my God.
10: And up into the 90s. There's no real, I would say, consistency on the age other than the fact that the really young kids can be found miles and miles from where they were last seen, and that's what really makes those cases stick out.
9: And generally, a parent is going to watch a 16-month-old. How did they disappear?
10: I can't tell you the number of times that I've read in a report that a parent said, say they're in a park, the parent said, my son was right next to me, and then they suddenly were gone.
9: You just turn around, and they're poof, they're
10: yes.
9: gone.
10: And they said they never heard anything, they never saw anything. And those are the kind of cases where they bring a canine to the scene, canine doesn't pick up a scent. I know some people have come back after I do these shows and they'll say, well, maybe a giant eagle picked up the small boy or the kid. And I have to remind people that for a bird of prey to pick up a child, they have to inflict their talons into their shoulders or arms, which would be excruciatingly painful, and the boy or the child would be screaming their head off. And in none of the cases I've ever worked have they ever found talon marks or injuries on the child.
9: Now let's concentrate on missing 411 Idaho. You keyed in on this. You sent me a geographical cluster map, which is frightening, to tell you the truth, David. People were missing all over this map.
10: Yeah, it was a pretty spread out distribution. I would say as you go north towards Canada, it starts to thin out a lot. But in the heart of the state and in some of the most wild areas of Idaho were some of the most unreal little clusters of people that went missing. I mean, on some mountains, there's as many as four or five people that disappeared.
9: And over what time span?
10: So people sometimes get frustrated with me because I'll talk about a case from, say, the late 1800s or the early 1900s. And the truth of the matter is, those interest me more than the cases do today.

0: study history for a reason. If this was just an event of the last 20 or 30 years, then we could say, well, maybe it's something related to the technology that our government has, let's just say. But if I could say that these disappearances with the same profiles go all the way back to the 1600s, then we know something else is at play.
1: Yeah.
0: And that's why I like to chronicle all cases. As far back as I can go back in the archives to look, I'm going to bring it forth. And if it matches, it's going in.
1: Does it determine the sex, men, women, who is missing the most? Or is it about 50-50?
0: You know, it's predominantly men. But I think that's a logical answer, and a good reason is that
1: they generally go out the camping more, right?
0: Yeah. But, you know, then again, in the last year or two, I've been out with Angie, and we'll be walking around in the mountains, and we'll see single women coming down the trail. I would say almost more single women than men in the last couple of years, and that scares me a lot, because a lot of these women, like I live in Montana, so we have grizzly bear, you'll see them walking around, and they don't have any obvious gun, and they don't have an obvious bear spray, so that does concern me. And one thing I like to plug every time I'm on your show, George, is personal locator beacons. A lot of people don't know what
1: they are. Very smart. Go ahead. Tell us what they are.
0: So it's a device about the size of a cell phone. And when you activate it, it sends a signal to a satellite that you're in distress. That satellite sends it to the National Oceanographic and Atmospheric Administration. They look at the GPS that is coming in, and they will send the closest search and rescue to find you within 10 feet. Now,
1: and almost immediately, won't they?
0: Oh, well, as soon as the search and rescue team can get there.
1: Yeah.
0: And I think a lot of people don't even know that this technology exists. They're about $300. There's several manufacturers. But the thing is that I do believe that a lot of missing people, especially people that are going off trail, would be found alive if they had these devices. Because what I tell people is, I was in Australia a couple of years ago on a book tour, and Angie and I were in a national park there on a missing person case. And I was carrying a big camera rig on my shoulder, and I slipped over a rock, and we both heard a loud crack. And I fell down, got myself together, didn't drop the camera rig, pushed off on one foot. My other foot hurt like you just shot me with a shotgun. And Angie said, she's a nurse, she said, you know, you either blew all your tendons or you broke your leg. So we made it through the rest of the trip. My leg blew up like a big basketball, and finally get back to Colorado, and the doctor says, well, we know you didn't break your leg because you've been on it for the last 3 weeks.
1: Jeez.
0: So we better take an x-ray. Turns out it was a clean break. The point being is that if you're by yourself and you break your tib fib or your femur, I guarantee you're not walking out of there, because the pain is excruciating. So if you didn't have a personal locator beacon and you were off trail, there's a good chance you're going to go out there and you're going to die.
1: I did not count the number of missing on this cluster map, but how many would be here?
0: 70.
1: 70 people.
0: 70 people.
1: Over what time period?
0: From the late 1880s up until just a year ago.
1: And so what is that average? Maybe 5 to 6 people a year?
0: You know, there's wild swings, and trying to make sense of that is hard to do. But some years, you can go 3 or 4 years with nothing, and then all of a sudden you'll hit 1 year, and 2 people, 3 people, 4 people maybe go missing. In this book, there were a lot of people that were hunters that disappeared during different time intervals. But one of the things I tell everybody before you go out and you go camping, or even just for a sing-along day hike, always check the weather. Because a lot of these people were caught, and it's hard to tell if the weather was, you know, something that was understood that was coming or whether it was not. But a lot of people were caught by weather, and then search and rescue was caught by weather. And sometimes the people were found, sometimes they weren't found. But it's not normal not to ever be found.
1: Well, that's true. And it's just bizarre. Could you cite a few cases for us?

So I was talking earlier about distance traveled. So there was a man named Lawrence Marsh, and he and his wife had a son that was 19 months old. This happened in June 15th, 1907. And it was about 15 miles northwest of Caldwell, Idaho, and that's about 5 miles west of Boise. And they lived in a very rural home.

0: And pretty soon they have 100 people looking. And then they call. One of the people had the ability to get a hold of the local sheriff. The sheriff comes out, gets some firefighters out there. And then the sheriff sends a man, one of his men, to the local penitentiary to get the bloodhounds out to that site to help them look for the kid. Well, the bloodhounds came out. They ended up searching for 16 hours. They weren't finding anything. Well, on June 20th, about 5 days after he disappears, they're looking around, and one searcher by himself thought he was way too far, but he just had a hunch, and he was walking around, and he found a few of the boy's tracks. And then he walked up on the boy, and he was still alive, and he was 8 miles from the house.
1: 8 miles. Jeez.
0: 19 months old. Now,
1: defies logic, David.
0: Yeah. I mean, some people will say, well, yeah, you know, my kid's real energetic. But to make it over a span of time that long and to still be alive and to cover that much ground, because people don't understand that young children, they live by habits. When it gets dark outside, they'll lay down and go to sleep. And they won't get up in the dark. They'll sleep and get up in the morning and dilly around in the dirt a little bit. A lot of times search and rescue people say, number one, they never walk a straight line. So if they're gone 8 miles from the point they were last seen, they probably walked 16 miles, if they walked it.
1: If they walked it. And what are the odds of that happening, that they walked it?
0: Well,
1: astronomical.
0: I think it defies everything in search and rescue manuals, and it defies common sense, George.
1: What do law enforcement officers say about this? Not the parks people, because they don't say much, but so, what does the rank-and-file officer say?
0: Well, there's a lot of them listening right now, and I have a lot of fans out there because I hear about them all the time when I make a video. But a number of years ago, I was giving a presentation to the largest search and rescue organization in the world. It's called NASAR. And I gave the statistics, and I talked for about an hour and a half. And at the end, two Alaska state troopers stand up in the back of the room. And one of them speaks for both of them, and he says, you know, Mr. Politis, it's the first time I've heard this in coming to this organization for years, but we need to talk about this more. And he says, you don't understand that this happens in Alaska all the time. We deal with this stuff routinely, and nobody wants to talk about
1: Crazy.
0: It.
1: Crazy.
0: Everyone wants to sweep it under the rug, forget about it, and move on. They found the person. They found the body. Let's forget it. Let's go. But he says, you know, it's refreshing. Someone's finally talking about it. So I think that there's some search and rescue people, I hear about this all the time, that they believe that this is their turf and they don't want to say anything about what happened during that search. Other people are really transparent and want to talk about it. There's a group out of British Columbia that historically has had some of the strangest cases ever. And their leader of their search and rescue won't talk to anybody about what happens. And it's like I think he's afraid that someone's going to make fun of him or someone's going to challenge him on what he says happens. But the truth of the matter is what he's reporting is happening all over the world. And I've written about this stuff in 16 different countries over the last 11 years. So it's nothing confined to just North America.
1: How many people go missing in the United States every year?
0: Well, that's a slippery slope. And the FBI will report, you know, there's 100,000 kids that disappeared last year. Or they'll give this wild statistic. And the truth of the matter is, I think the general public gets swayed by this and thinks we have some kind of huge problem. The reality is, it's probably less than 0.25% of that number is remotely related to what I do. That number includes a runaway. Somebody who's at their house, teenager gets mad, runs away for 2 days, comes back.
1: Mm-hmm.
0: That same kid runs away 5 times in a year. That's 5 cases.
1: 5 cases.
0: And the reality is that 100,000 number, probably by the time it's reported, 95% of those people have been found. A lot of them, it's not against the law to just fall out of society if that's what you want to do. Then there's a small percentage that might be mental health issues. But the ones that are classified in what we do, they're truly unusual.

0: ritual, a very, very small percentage.
1: I know I've tried to tie you down, David, with your own theory on what you think is happening, and you won't go there. But you must think about this a lot.
0: Oh, absolutely. You know, it's you know this, because when we go to conferences, we meet a lot of people face-to-face. They'll talk to you. They'll ask you questions. And I love the face-to-face because I've heard a lot of things
1: right
0: that you never hear when you're on the radio or when you're at home. And they'll tell you in confidence, hey, you know, this happened to me, but I really don't want to say it, and blah, blah, blah. And the truth of the matter is, the more I hear these stories, the more I start to think, well, it can't be this, it can't be that. Like an example, I have some people, several people, that have owned property that's been in their family for 50, 60 years. Every year they go hunting on the same piece of property, or they go hiking. They say, Dave, there's a ridgeline. I've walked down it 1,000 times. One time I'm walking down the ridgeline, and then all of a sudden, everything in front of me doesn't even look familiar at all. There's a pond there. I even saw a cabin. And
1: like they walked into a different dimension or something.
0: Bingo. And they said, you know, I don't remember crossing into anything. I don't remember weather change. But he says, I was there for maybe an hour. I was scared to death. Then all of a sudden, I walk out, and I realize where I am. And Dave, I spent 10 years trying to find this cabin or this location again. And I don't think it exists, but I don't know what happened. And I've heard a similar story probably 10 times from different people.
1: I think that the portal opening theory may be one of the best and provocative that I've heard so far. What do you think?
0: So I made a show called Vanished, and you can watch it on Amazon. It belongs to the History Channel. But it's a two-hour special I made for them about this disappearances. And over that show, they introduced me to several different people, and one was a physicist, Dr. Brandenburg. And we talked as much off-camera as we did on-camera, and he's a consultant for NASA. And he told me,
1: He's been on the show before.
0: A great guy.
1: Yeah.
0: If you ever get a chance to meet him, do it. He's a super nice person.
1: Hold on. We're at the top of the hour. Let's pick that up when we come back, and we'll take phone calls with you next, David, on Coast to Coast AM.
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3: Your airline's flight took off Friday night. That person had hopped the fence at Denver International Airport and was fatally struck on the runway. Fox Business's Max Gordon with details.
4: Frontier Flight 4345 was taking off from Denver, bound for Los Angeles. Here's what one passenger says he saw and heard.
5: A loud boom first, and then the explosion happened, and then saw the flames come out, came right into the window, and just black smoke emanating and coming, permeating throughout the whole cabin.
4: After the pilots brought the plane to a stop, all 224 passengers and 7 crew members were evacuated. 12 people on the plane reported minor injuries, and 5 were transported to local hospitals. Airport officials say they checked the fence line after the incident, finding it intact, and they'll be conducting a perimeter security analysis in the coming days to see if any changes need to be made.
3: Now, officials say the person got over the fence and onto the runway in about 2 minutes. Gas prices continued to rise across the country, an increase of 41 cents over the last 2 weeks, to a new national average of $4.55 a gallon for regular. Industry analyst Trilby Lundberg of the Lundberg Survey says the conflict in the Middle East is not the only reason for rising prices.
6: It is extremely tight in the U.S. for supply, while demand is rising seasonally, as it always does. It won't be as robust as usual because people can't buy as much because of the high prices, but it will rise. It always rises in spring and summer.
3: Lundberg says this week's price is $1.53 higher than pre-war prices. I'm Kathleen Maloney. This is Fox News.
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1: And David Politis with us as we're talking about his latest work, Missing 411 Idaho. More to talk with him about and taking your calls this hour on Coast to

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5: And welcome back. George Norrie with you. David Politis with us. David, we were talking about John Brandenburg and also the documentary Vanished. Go ahead.
6: So I was in Wisconsin visiting Dr. Brandenburg, and we're filming, and we started to talk about portals. And he said, you know, Dave, he said, I'm part of a group of physicists, theoreticals, that sit around and talk about this kind of thing all the time. And there's groups right now in the world that are trying to weaponize a portal. And I said, well, what do you mean? And he says, so imagine pointing a portal at like a battalion of troops and just taking them away.
5: Just suck them up.
6: Yeah. And I said, so this is feasible? He goes, yeah, we think it is.
5: Oh, my gosh.
6: And he said, you know, Dave, I know about your work. And he said, you know, about the stories about the kids standing right next to the parents. And or that time where somebody, a hiker, is ahead of the group around the corner. The group comes around the corner. The person's gone. It's like somebody was watching them and they were gone. And he says, so it almost falls in line in my mind. This is Brandenburg talking, that somebody already is using that technology on your participants somehow.
5: If they go into these portals, David, why do they end up dying? What do you think happens?
6: So this isn't me. This is part of the conversation with Brandenburg as well. He says, you know what we don't understand is that time from point to point. Where are they going? What are they doing? How long are they in this limbo stage?
5: Mm-hmm.
6: And then we had this talk about Star Trek when people are beamed up from a planet under the Enterprise.
5: Right.
6: And he said, some people don't make that trip well. Some people may get hung up. We don't understand it. And, you know, other people have said, George, that when the coroner can't determine a cause of death, the real reason those people are dying is because something took their soul.
5: Took their soul? Hmm.
6: We need a soul to survive. If you take the soul, There's no obvious

0: cause of death.
1: What if, when they go into these portals, they can't breathe in them anymore? There's no oxygen or something, and they die instantly like that. Is that conceivable?
0: I really, not my pay grade, but I can tell you that according to Brandenburg, who, like I said, is a consultant for NASA, he's a smart guy, it's something that they're researching right now.
1: That's bizarre. I did not know that.
0: Yeah.
1: I mean, there's something strange going on. I mean, it's obvious there's something bizarre going on. Would you agree with that?
0: 100%.
1: Yeah.
0: No, and it is that bizarre nature that makes these cases fit within our research.
1: I mean, some people are murdered. Some people are attacked by animals. Those things are obvious, though, aren't they?
0: Oh, yeah. That's not an issue and easily identified by anyone who works in the woods. But again, and then there's also these people that, you know, there are people in the woods that really do get lost, and sometimes you can't find them. But when you have this lineup of issues like we've identified, these profile points that continue to replicate themselves over centuries, it's something that for the people who have really spent the time and read the books, you can't argue it.
1: You can't.
0: You will see a pattern there that is obvious and blatant.
1: It is one of the strangest, most frightening stories that you brought to us I have ever encountered in my career. Hands down, David.
0: Well, you know, one thing that when we were talking about portals with Brandenburg is, if they were random, if they were not manipulated, then why couldn't somebody walking down, you know, Broadway in New York
1: stumble into one?
0: Or see somebody in front of them disappear.
1: Poof.
0: But you don't hear of that.
1: No. There was one weird story I heard about, I think you did too, of somebody dressed in 1800 garb, that kind of style, and he seemed to just pop up in Manhattan, and he got hit by a cab and killed. And he had no identification on him, and they had no idea who he was, but the cab driver said, he just popped up in front of my cab. And he was dressed in 1800, you know, the year 1800 year garb. I wonder if he fell into a porthole and came through into the future.
0: Well, that's pretty odd. I'd have to say that I'm sure the poor taxi driver was stunned.
1: Oh, he was. He was. Let's take some calls. Mark in Baltimore to get us started. Hello, Mark.
2: Hello. Hello, George.
1: Hi there.
2: Thank you very much for taking my phone call.
1: Sure
2: thank
1: thing.
2: You.
1: Absolutely.
2: Yes, Mr. Politis, I have to say, this is the only edition of Coast to Coast AM that I listen to under my covers. And I don't mean to be, I'm not trying to be funny about that. This thing that you write of, it's very important that you put it to our attention. I want to tell a short story about an experience that I had here in Maryland, in Ellicott City, Maryland, in a place called the Patapsco River Valley State, the Patapsco Valley State Park. And I and a group of other hikers were taking a hike, and we got separated from the other group. And they told us the same thing that happened to us, the other part of the group. The grass stopped rustling. The leaves on the trees stopped moving. We looked at our watches, and the second hands had actually stopped moving also. Later on, when we regrouped, someone had gone missing, and luckily we were able to fan out and locate that person again. But it could have ended up worse, and it didn't. That's my story.
1: Great story. They keep coming, David.
0: Now, I hear similar things hundreds of times. Probably the strangest one I've heard in a number of years is that a hunter was elk hunting in Colorado, probably about 10,000 feet. He was right up above timberline, and he was walking through some grass. And he wasn't paying a lot of attention. He was walking back to his car, and he said that he lifted his head up, and ahead of him, it looked almost like a fog bank. And he kept getting closer and closer to it, and he said it was like a curtain, and it wasn't like slowly

0: walking into fog. He said he walked up to the to this wall kind of thing, and he lifted his foot up, and he put his foot through it, and that portion of his leg disappeared.
1: Jeez.
0: And he pulled it out, and he said, I'm finding another way. And he turned around and walked and got out of there a different direction. But I asked the guy, I said, well, what do you think would happen if you just had your head down, you're walking down the trail, and you just walked into it? And he goes, I don't know, but I was scared to death.
1: It seems like you are leaning toward this kind of possibility, a portal.
0: You know, George, I keep an open mind because there's too many things it could be at this point. I've had people say, well, Dave, maybe it's a serial killer. And I have to remind people this goes all the way back to the 1600s. And I'll map this out for them in, at the back of every book that I've written. Other than the state series, I have a list of all the cases that I've written about. And if you look, there's cases on different sides of the United States, sometimes on the same day. So a serial killer doesn't make any sense. They'd leave tracks. There'd be evidence.
1: There'd be fighting. There'd be screams. There'd be, and that's not happening.
0: No, and it, as I tell everybody, up here in Montana, if you see somebody on a trail, it's probably a 95% chance they've got a gun. And if you tried to abduct them or take them, there'd be a shootout.
1: I mean, if a mountain lion came rushing down to grab some kid, does it make noise?
0: The mountain lion wouldn't make any noise.
1: It does not.
0: You wouldn't even know it was coming. It'd probably jump on you from a branch.
1: Okay, so if you're not there to watch this happen and you're walking 20 feet in front of the person, you would probably miss it.
0: And mountain lions leave a lot of remnants. And, you know, as you're fighting for your life, you're making noise, blood's going to be around, hair, it's going to be a scene. If you go to Google and you just Google an animal predation and you take off the filters, you're going to see some crime scene photos that will just blow your mind. But that's what animal predation looks like.
1: Let's go to Grangeville, Idaho. Nancy's with us. Welcome to the show. Hi, Nancy.
2: Thank you, George, for taking my call.
1: Thank you.
2: And I'm a Coast Insider and a great devotee of David Pleiades. I'm looking at 6 books, which I use for my nighttime reading, and I agree with that earlier guy. I read them under the covers.
1: Yes, you do, with a little spotlight.
2: We live up in the mountains, less than a mile from the Nez Perce National Forest in Grangeville. And Grangeville is in Idaho County, which is huge. And we have a lot of missing people. There are flyers in the local hardware store for people looking for their children and looking for minors. It's just, it's a real spooky spot. And we always go outside our door with a gun on us. It's there are that many predators in the area. But I was wanting to ask Mr. Pleiades, after having read the Western edition, do you have any particular case in the Nez Perce National Forest that you highlight in your new book? Because I just ordered it, and I'm real anxious to get it.
0: Well, first of all, that area that you do live in has some of the strangest cases I've ever seen. And I'd like to say that right before the book came out, when I was proofing it, Angie and I spent a week in Idaho going to all these spots. And one of the places, probably 20 miles outside of Grangeville, just east of there, is a place called Elk City. Now, Elk City is famous in my mind for an incident that happened there. And I've got to set this up. And it involves 2 cases in one day, George. The first one involves a woman named Connie Johnson. Connie was 76 years old. And she was a U.S. Forest Service backcountry ranger for 20 years. And she worked at the Moose Creek Ranger Station off of the Selway River. Well, when she retired, she started working for an outfitter as their camp cook on Fog Mountain. And she was last seen when they dropped her off at the camp on October 2nd. Now, on October 2nd, they just dropped her off. Her job was to set up the camp, and the hunting guides came out. A couple days later, they tried to reach her on the radio. She said something, but they couldn't tell what it was. On October 5th, they go in, and they can't find her or her dog that was with her when they dropped her off.

0: So that bothered everybody. They knew that she wouldn't get lost. And what happened was is that eventually the world came in and started looking for Connie. Now, at Elk City, right outside of Elk City, there is a place called the Penman Mine, P-E-N-M-A-N. And there was a film crew there at the Penman Mine on October 5th, 2018, same day Connie disappeared. And they were filming a segment. And one story was is that this production crew out of the UK was filming about ghosts. Another segment said that it was part of this show about searching for gold. Whatever the story was, we went there. We talked to the people who were on scene, and this production crew hired some locals to drive in on ATVs up this rugged dirt road to this mine. And they were standing around at the end of the day on October 5th, and everyone's standing around, and one of the members of their team looks at everybody, is standing at a super steep hill, and just takes off at a dead run into the middle of nothingness. And this guy, everyone just looks stunned, like, where's he going?
1: Yeah.
0: And they said he ran like the wind, and nobody ever saw him again. A couple of the crew members tried to chase him down, couldn't do it. So they go back down the bottom of this hill, and the first house they get to is one of these guys who lives part of this summer in this area and hunts in that area during October. And I met this person, and he said, Dave, the crew was stunned. Nobody could believe what this person did, and it was all validated by this local and this team that brought him in there. Make a long story short, now they have two missing people, big cases in the same jurisdiction, in the same county, and they're looking for these people. Well, in both instances, neither person was ever found. In Connie's case, her dog, Ace, turns up 14 days later, 14 miles away at the U.S. Forest Service camp where she worked at for 20 years. And the dog walked up to one of the pilots that's working on their plane on the dirt strip, and everyone knew whose the dog was. They ended up bringing the dog back into the hunting camp, hoping to take him to Connie, but the dog didn't lead that way. But in one of the strangest things I've ever documented, number one, two cases in the same county, in the same day, different incidents, both people never found, no explanation, completely bizarre.
1: It is bizarre. Are you a Twilight Zone fan?
0: Love it.
1: Little girl lost. She parents wake up in the, at night, and they hear their daughter going, Mommy, Daddy, where are you? Where are you? She somehow stumbled into a portal dimension that was near her bed, and she fell into it, and she couldn't get back. And they had no idea where she was. All I could do is hear her voice. And eventually, the father reached into the wall, and his hand, his arm disappeared because it went into this other portal. And he realized, oh, my God, she fell into this dimension. So he went in there. I think they tied a rope on him or something like that. He went in there, saw her in this other dimension, grabbed her, and they pulled him back, and he was okay, and it ended in a favorable way. But it could be real. Even Rod Serling thought they were real.
0: So another story. When we were filming Vanished, we were at Mesa Verde National Park, and we were there about a case of a man that disappeared there named Dale Staling. Now, Dale just took off on a normal hike. People saw him on the trail and he was in a great mood, and then he just suddenly disappears. Well, a couple days later, search is going full bore. A local newspaper reporter had a meeting with the park superintendent about just the park in general. She was going to write a story. She didn't even know anybody was missing. So she gets there and it's chaos. And the superintendent says, hey, go take a hike or something. Come back in an hour and I'll give you the interview. She doesn't know it, but she goes down the same hike, same trail where Dale disappeared. And about 3 miles down the trail, she stops because she hears somebody calling for help. And she goes, where are you? And the person isn't answering. They just say, hey, I need your help. I'm hurt, blah, blah, blah. And she's very flustered. She runs back to the superintendent's office, runs into their meeting.

0: hey, guys, we got an injured hiker out there. We need help right now. I'll take you guys out there. And they say, well, where is this? She says, and the chief ranger is standing next to the superintendent and says, yeah, that's the same spot 2 days ago. Somebody heard the same thing.
1: Wow.
0: We sent, I don't know, four teams of searchers out there, searched for 4 hours, never found anything. Now, 2 days later, they're hearing the same thing, the same location. So, to your point.
1: They fall into that portal, and they can't get back. That's the other interesting thing. I wonder why they can't come back. Do you imagine if this is happening to people, how horrible it must be for them to be lost in this other dimension, not being able to find their way back? Unbelievable.
0: Well, I think, you know, to hear it on The Twilight Zone is one thing. But then I've heard the same sort of thing multiple times.
1: Oh, you hear it all the time. David, we're going to come back and chat more and take final calls in a moment on Coast to Coast AM.

0: I'm Ashley Dvorkin with a Fox Celebrity Profile with Andy Serkis and Iman Vellani of the animated adaptation of Animal Farm. Serkis directs, produces, and voice stars in the retelling of George Orwell's 1945 dystopian novella, along with a star-studded cast, which also includes Seth Rogen, Gaten Matarazzo, Glenn Close, and Woody Harrelson. Vellani plays two Piglet characters in the film, and it's her first time doing voice acting.
1: Incredible. I mean, you should have heard that in the booth. It was amazing to witness what Iman was doing. Bouncing off between those two characters.
2: And he was doing all of the voices, like every single animal. And it was distinguishable, different voices. Like, it was so cool. I was watching the master work, you know?
0: Well, yes, because Andy's such a visual storyteller. So when you're doing like the next project, what's important to you?
1: As a desire to still have a collective experience, I still think we want to be immersed in a project and not necessarily just have stories told to us as 2D.
0: Ashley Dvorkin, Fox News.
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4: We are just over a month away from the start of the World Cup. 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
5: We're going to have 5 to 7 million visitors coming from all over the world.
4: The secretary admits there are concerns.
5: We feel like that threat level is extremely high, especially in soft areas outside of the stadiums.
4: Mullen says the recent 76-day shutdown has his department playing catch-up.
5: We're going to do it, but it definitely has hindered our ability to be as proactive as we would like.
4: The first game in the U.S., June 12th at SoFi Stadium in Inglewood, California. The final is at New Jersey's MetLife Stadium, July 19th. Kevin Uretsky, Fox News.

0: Stadium in Inglewood, California. The final is at New Jersey's MetLife Stadium, July 19th. Kevin Uretsky, Fox News.
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2: Is there an AI living on your device without your knowledge? A computer scientist and lawyer from Sweden says Google has been installing an AI model onto laptops and smartphones via its Chrome browser, and users have been none the wiser. Alexander Hanf writes on his blog, thatprivacyguide.com, that he discovered Google Chrome installing a 4 GB AI model onto his machine's hard drive, and that Google didn't inform him, nor did Chrome ask for permission. It exists as a file named weights.bin, and after deleting it, Chrome just reinstalled it. CNET now identifies that AI as Google's Gemini Nano, which is designed to help users compose texts and emails and avoid spam calls, among other things such as analyzing screenshots from Google Pixel smartphones. Google tells CNET there is a way to remove it from one's machine, and that feature began rolling out this past February. With Fox on Tech, I'm Eben Brown, Fox News.
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1: Don't go to bed just yet, because next hour, John Russell joins us with his work, A Knock in the Attic, True Ghost Stories, and Other Spine-Chilling Paranormal Adventures. 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
4: 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It's amazing. 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
1: Do give it a try. 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
10: And welcome back, George Norrie. Our final segment with David Politis, Missing 411 Idaho. Where do people get this book, David?
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10: Simple as that. And you self-published this one, didn't you?
11: I did.
10: Good for you. That's gutsy, but it's a great... Where'd you get all the pictures of the people?
11: Actually, a lot of those came out of search and rescue reports, law enforcement reports, et cetera. Some are on state sites.
10: It's kind of sad when you look at you've got six people on the cover, and one, two, three kids and three adults. It's sad looking at them.
11: It's kind of haunting, George. I mean, the people on this cover, there's a couple kids and there's a couple of women. Those people haven't been found, and they should have been found.
10: Gosh.
11: And when you think about kids, and like I said, the distance they travel.
10: And think about the families, no closure.
11: Oh.
10: Horrible.
11: You know, devastating.
10: I don't think I'd ever be the same if that happened to one of my loved ones.
11: No, I don't think I would either. I don't think any normal person could ever pass that through.
10: No. Let's take some final calls. Let's go next to Brendan.

0: Austin, Texas, to get us started. Hello, Brandon.
1: Thank you so much, George and David. It's an honor.
0: Thank you.
1: I have two quick questions, but I got to say that I kind of had a similar experience outside of town, and that's what one of the scary things is that I would say is that you don't really have to go that far into the woods to have some experience like this.
0: What happened? What happened to you, if you can share that with
1: us? I've talked about it on air a little bit, but I came across this entity that it's really, really hard to describe, but it basically was like it infiltrated our camp and was taking on our form, and like you would turn around and like the person would be gone, and you would turn back around and they would be there and then not remember their conversation. And
0: jeez.
1: It was a long experience. Like, and there was some video that we got during it, but it was many hours.
0: Okay, go with your questions. Go ahead.
1: So was out of the cadavers, were there any that had electronics on them or any electronic anomalies associated with the cadavers? And my second question is, are any hot spots identified in Texas? Thank you so much, guys.
0: Okay. Electronics. Did any of the bodies have anything like that?
2: You know, there have been reports of electronic anomalies in conjunction with these cases. And that could be some of the aircraft crashes. There's also been reports that cars have stalled. Some people have had compasses that just spin endlessly. They don't operate. Yeah, this has happened. Having electronics, this isn't something that would normally be listed in the reports. And it probably should be if there was suspicion.
0: Right.
2: But you got to remember that the search and rescue people that do this, 95% are people like you and me, George, that are volunteering their time to go out and look for people. And when they find somebody, they aren't thinking anomaly. They aren't thinking unusual. They're just thinking this is a normal missing person. If we find them, great. Let's go get them. They're deceased. It's too bad. But aside from any obvious injuries to the body, no, I've never read about electronics in conjunction with the disappearance.
0: How about Texas? Any cases there?
2: There are some cases, but as far as a hotspot, no. There's an area in the middle of the United States that extends down into Texas and goes from North Dakota, South Dakota, straight down through north to south, where there's hardly any disappearances, and it's very, very odd. When you look at the U.S. cluster map, it's unexplainable almost why this one area of the U.S. has almost nothing, and immediately to the right, starting at about the Mississippi and going east, and then starting in probably the Colorado-Kansas border going west, but down through the middle, there's hardly any disappearances.
0: Let's go next to Kevin in Indianapolis, Indiana. East of the Rockies we go. Hello, Kev. Go ahead.
3: Hey, David. Thanks. I wanted to call and talk to you for a long time, actually. You did a YouTube video on a friend of mine that was lost. He was found. I'd encourage people to watch the videos in 2014. As James McGrogan, Dr. James McGrogan, we were met him in college, and we were friends in med school. And we'd run together. That guy was tough. I mean, super tough. And he was smart. And it just boggles my mind that, like, what happened to him? Like, just makes you think that this could happen to anyone. And, again, I'd encourage people to watch that video. I don't know if you remember that case at all. I want to talk about that. But a question I've had is, what is with the missing shoes and clothes? It just seems so weird. And he was a case where he had, like, multiple things in his case that seemed to match multiple other cases you talked about. But that missing clothes and shoes and stuff makes me think of those college kids in that, I think it was in the 50s, that Dyatlov Pass incident in Russia.
0: Oh, yeah, yeah,
3: you
0: know, all of
3: found
0: them.
3: Later. Right. Kind of makes me think of that.
0: What about the missing clothes, David?
2: Good question. What's happening? Real quick about Dr. McGrogan, I know that case inside out and backwards. Actually, Ben and I walked the trail where he was found on, and did a video. It's on our website, or it's on our YouTube page, Can't Aim Missing. And we went there and reported from the scene. McGrogan was with some other doctors that was on a trail right across from Vail Ski Resort. And he said he was on some cross-country skis. He was in phenomenal shape. And he had all of the safety gear you would expect somebody to have. Super smart, super safety conscious. Well, he went ahead It was in the winter. He disappeared.

0: massive search, and he shows up miles away in an area where nobody saw any tracks going into this area. It said that he fell, said that he died from head trauma, and his boots were off. There's a lot of things that make no sense on that, but fit our profile to a T. Part of that profile is really smart people, really smart. And a lot of physicians have disappeared and found under unusual conditions, just like Dr. McGrogan.
1: And you say 40% of the people who disappear are recovered, but probably dead.
0: Well, 40% are recovered. And then depending on where you're at, depending on the circumstances, some live, some don't, some are found, some without a chance of living. They're just, you know, obviously been dead for weeks. But yeah.
1: Did you have a story that I think you told us last time that some hikers were hiking and their friend was about 20 feet behind them? They turn around and he's gone.
0: George, I have probably 30 stories like that.
1: Jeez.
0: Poof. When I first wrote my first book, it was a story. And they were hiking down a trail. And I call it Last in Line. And there was a series of disappearances where the person who was last in line disappeared. And it was didn't make any sense, except that nobody had eyes on that person last in line.
1: Let's go to Gina Maria in the state of Washington, west of the Rockies. Hi, Gina. Go ahead.
2: Hello. Love and peace, and God bless to everyone and everything, everywhere.
1: Thank you.
2: I wanted to talk about, this is so important, about Samantha Sayer, Vesper Peak out of Granite Falls, Washington. I went to try to find her and stuff. I want to say that there's silver mines, gold mines out there. There's granite rock. And I want to say that there's also a base, a Navy base. There's no major water.

0: boyfriend just gave his whole soul to try to find his girlfriend. And the search was huge. I know her mom participated at a huge level on this. Samantha was seen at the summit, and she was heading back, and she never showed up. And there were multiple searches in this area, and it fits with what we're talking about. Lots of granite, lots of water, single hiker. And, I have a lot of compassion for her family and her boyfriend.
1: There must be some sickos hiding in these parks that have committed murder. What do you think, David?
0: Oh, absolutely. I mean, there's some famous cases about people that worked in Yosemite that committed some murders in and around there. And it's a guarantee it happens. Now, remember, George, the cases we're talking about are a very small percentage of the overall missing person cases that happen. Obviously, if there's any crime associated with it, we're not going to have anything to do with it. But, yes, there's for sure crime happening on trails.
1: Why do these state park patrol officers not like talking about this?
0: They're territorial. They think it's kind of their area, and they don't want to let people know what's going on in their area, and some of them don't want to talk about it. Now, surprisingly, I get them talking to me every once in a while, and I'm greatly appreciated, and I'll never give up a source, but that's the way I hear about some of these things, because they'll call in and say, Dave, I was on this search, and, you know, here's really the facts about what happened behind it. And then I know what to look for, and I'll go after it.
1: Let's go to Chris in Atlanta, Georgia. Hi, Chris. Thanks for calling. Go ahead.
2: Yeah, hi, George, and hello, Mr. Pilatus. First, I want to say I want to extend my serious condolences and sympathy, because I know you just commemorated a very somber and sad anniversary regarding your son recently. And I'm a retired Marine, combat veteran. So one of my jobs while I was in the Marine was they call it CACO, casualty outcall officer. Basically, I had to deliver very sad news to a lot of folks, far too many that I care to recollect. But I totally understand in a lot of ways, more than I think most people, what you experienced. And when you guys were talking about portals and stuff earlier, it occurred to me that in a way you've inadvertently stepped through a portal yourself, because you have walked into a whole different world now that things will never be the same for you. And I just thought that was something that came to mind.
1: Interesting that you've done this kind of investigative work, David.
0: Yeah, it's strange how we end up where we do in life. If you would have asked me 20 years ago, Dave, where will you be in 2022, I never would have said I'd be here. And I've had many people tell me that I'm supposed to be here, I'm supposed to be doing this. You know, my son gave me a gift of the movies and the YouTube and supported me in the effort to get to where I was going. And, you know, without him, I wouldn't even probably be talking on the phone. So I'm very grateful for what's happened.
1: Yeah, absolutely. You've been through a lot, too, my friend.
0: I would not wish what I've gone through to anybody in my life and anybody I know. To lose a son, and then, I mean, we could do a whole show just about that, George, that, the pandemic, and the amount of mental health that is taking our youth right now is off the charts. And because Ben took his life, and because of the contacts I've made in that world, the number of people that have left our world via suicide in the last 18 months, once it becomes public, the public is going to be absolutely stunned.
1: Yeah.
0: But you're not hearing the truth right now.
1: Absolutely. Let's go to Cornelius in Alexandria, Louisiana, final caller. Hi, Corny.
3: Hey, George. Boy, I tell you, that's heartbreaking what David just said. I'm sorry too, son. I had lost my father in December of 20 with COVID-19. So I tell you, a loss is a loss, no matter what. My question for you, David,

0: if you don't mind. I'm African American. I've just wondered, had you looked at any African Americans or Indians that had been missing? Or
1: oh, he sure has, but the,
0: okay,
1: the percent is low, isn't it, David?
2: It is low, but if you go onto my YouTube page, I've done a couple of cases. There's one recently in Arizona I did. There's one that I wrote about and extensively out of Mount Rainier National Park. A man was from New York City. He was an editor for a newspaper, and he came out, and he was doing a conference out in Seattle, and he took a day hike out in Rainier, and he disappeared, was never found. I would say that it's very rare for a black person to disappear under the circumstances that we research. It's not unheard of. I have several cases, but of the total groups, it's on the small side.
1: I'm going to just ask you questions on percent. We've got a minute left. People are disappearing because of UFOs. Give me a percent.
2: If they are, they're not saying, George.
1: Bigfoot. And you wrote
2: a
1: book.
2: When I was doing that type of research, I heard of one case in Northern California in the 1800s, and that was it.
1: Serial killers.
2: You know, again, it's not in our wheelhouse. It wouldn't be something we'd research. But just from my law enforcement background, hey, it happens. There's a guy named Kerry Stainer that was a serial killer on the trails in Northern California, and others around Yosemite. So it does happen. But I don't know of an active trail-type killer going on right now.
1: Portals might be the biggest.
2: It might be. And, again, it's one of those things that I have no firsthand knowledge of it. I can only surmise just from talking about it from people like you and me and hearing these stories that there's something unusual going on.
1: Absolutely. David, let's not let a year go by next time before you come back on. This book is called Missing One, Idaho. It is unbelievable. It is available through his website, linked up at coasttocoastam.com. Up next, Ouija boards and the spirit world.

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1: New Look Painting and Remodeling is old school. 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Do what they say and finish what they start. Their work speaks for itself.
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5: Saving you money, I'm Hillary Barsky. Many Americans are facing mounting financial pressures, but by making small changes to everyday habits can make a major impact on long-term wealth. Last year, nearly three-quarters of Americans failed to meet their savings and spending goals, according to a Vanguard Consumer Survey. Many people, especially those in their 30s and 40s, are falling into costly traps, including failing to boost emergency savings, delaying investing, and taking on too much debt. Financial experts say it's important to prioritize retirement savings. Missing out on employer matches or delaying contributions can have a long-term impact. Also, don't take on financial debt, which chips away at your ability to build real wealth. And it's critical to save for an emergency fund and start to plan for your child's education early. College costs continue to rise, and many families underestimate the importance that the earlier you start to save, the less difficult it becomes in later years. Saving you money, Hillary Barsky, Fox News.
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8: Rejecting Iran's response. I'm Ted Lindner, Fox News. President Trump rejects.

0: expecting the response to the U.S. peace plan, posting online on Sunday afternoon. He doesn't like it. Fox's Alex Hogan with all the details tonight.
1: Still no deal. President Trump confirming that he had received the latest response, writing this on Truth Social. He said, "I have just read the response from Iran's so-called representatives. I don't like it. Totally unacceptable. Thank you for your attention to this matter." Iranian state media announced that Iran had sent its response through a Pakistani mediator. Amid efforts to secure a deal, Secretary of State Marco Rubio and Presidential Envoy Steve Witkoff met with Qatar's Prime Minister and the Foreign Affairs Minister, and that meeting taking place in Miami. The ongoing war will likely loom over conversations that will take place during President Trump's visit to China this upcoming week.
0: Iranian state TV says Tehran rejected the U.S. plan as surrender, demanding war reparations, an end to sanctions, and the release of frozen Iranian assets. The last Americans on the hantavirus-affected cruise ship are on their way back to the U.S.
2: As of this afternoon, Spain's health minister said 94 of the ship's roughly 150 passengers are now off the ship. Video captured some of the first evacuations, showing people wearing personal protective equipment from head to toe. Small boats took these passengers to the shore, where Spanish officials said a strict process kept the evacuees away from the public. Health officials said none of the passengers were showing symptoms of the flu-like hantavirus, but the French prime minister said one of France's repatriated citizens developed symptoms on a flight home.
0: Fox's CB Cotton. The 17 U.S. citizens from the U.S. and a British national are on a U.S. chartered flight to Nebraska for screening. 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
4: Well, a person killed after a Frontier Airlines flight took off on Friday night. The person had hopped the fence at Denver International and died after being struck on the runway. Fox Business's Max Gordon with more.
5: Frontier Flight 4345 was taking off from Denver, bound for Los Angeles. Here's what one passenger says he saw and heard.
6: A loud boom first, and then the explosion happened, and then saw the flames come out, came right into the window, and just black smoke emanating and coming, permeating throughout the whole cabin.
5: After the pilots brought the plane to a stop, all 224 passengers and 7 crew members were evacuated. 12 people on the plane reported minor injuries, and 5 were transported to local hospitals. Airport officials say they checked the fence line after the incident, finding it intact, and they'll be conducting a perimeter security analysis in the coming days to see if any changes need to be made.
4: An official say the person got over the fence and onto the runway in about 2 minutes. That person has not yet been identified. The Virginia Supreme Court Friday striking down a redistricting plan that was designed to help Democrats gain 4 House seats. Republican Congressman Richard Hudson of North Carolina praising the ruling, telling Fox.
7: This unconstitutional power grab that the politicians in Virginia attempted, the court blocked it. And the people are the real winners.
4: State Democrats say that they would appeal the ruling. Virginia residents had already voted to approve the new congressional maps. Abe Foxman, who was a forceful advocate for American Jews as national director of the Anti-Defamation League for nearly 3 decades, has died, the ADL saying Sunday. He was 86 years old. And nearly 200,000 people in Southern California feeling shaking this weekend as more than 350 earthquakes rattled the Imperial County Desert over the weekend near the Mexico border. The strongest hit Saturday is a magnitude 4.7. No fatalities or serious damage was reported. I'm Ted Lindner. This is Fox News.
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1: John Russell back with us. A Knock in the Attic, True Ghost Stories, and Other Spine-Chilling Paranormal Adventures. We'll be talking about that, the Ouija board, and much more on Coast to Coast AM.
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1: And welcome back to Coast, George Norrie with you, along with John Russell. John became aware of his psychic abilities around the age of 6 years old, starting giving psychic

0: Get greetings to friends and family at about 15, and by the time he was 18, he was doing it professionally. He eventually became internationally known, has more than 45 years of expertise as a professional psychic with worldwide clientele, and as a paranormal investigator, has witnessed more than 800 supernatural manifestations. And a couple of his books, Writing with Ghosts, Angels, and the Spirits of the Dead, that came out in 2020, and one that came out last year, A Knock in the Attic, True Ghost Stories and Other Spine-Chilling Paranormal Activities and Adventures. John, welcome back. It's good to have you.
1: George, thank you so much. It's always great to be here, and I just have to thank you guys so much. It's always it's such a pleasure, and I have to thank the listeners. I get so much positive feedback from my appearances on here. I get a lot of readings. I get a lot of book sales from people that tune in and hear me and want to read more, want to hear more, want to get a reading with me. So it's always a great time. And just real quickly, if I may, I was listening to David before my time came on here. And if you have not watched Missing 411, The Hunted, you've got to watch that. It will absolutely blow your mind. It'll send chills up and down your spine. I have it on Amazon Prime, and I've watched it, countless times, and it's one of the most amazing things you'll see.
0: What a bizarre situation, isn't it?
1: Isn't it just unreal? And the fact that, you know, as a psychic and as a paranormal researcher and investigator and having had all these experiences my entire life, I'm quite used to the fact that the other side will steal things from us. Things will disappear.
0: Sure.
1: And things will appear. There are apports, things that come into our lives that appear out of nowhere. But to realize the fact that human beings can do that, that something happens where they enter another portal or another dimension or whatever happens when, you know, like some of the most bizarre cases, they're standing there 1 minute, you look away for a second, look back, and they're gone. And it blows the mind. And I wish we had the capability to do better research into what's going on there and what's happening and what we can, you know, what we can discern, what we can find out.
0: John, lots of things I want to talk with you about, but I want to get your take on the Ouija board. It's something that I have kind of shied away from. I'm not particularly scared of it.
1: Right.
0: And I don't think it would harm me, but I do think there are some people where they could have a problem with it. What are your thoughts on that?
1: Well, you know, I've used the Ouija board since I was in my mid-teens, and periodically I still do. I've used it my whole entire life. The Ouija board goes back a long, long, long way. You know, we think of the Parker Brothers version, but, you know, the Native Americans had talking boards that they used, and there are references to talking boards or talking board-like objects back in ancient history. So this has been around for a long time. There's nothing intrinsically dangerous or evil or whatever about the Ouija board. You're not going to open a portal to hell if you use it. The problem occurs with the Ouija board, like anything else in the paranormal, if you're not grounded as a person, if you're easily suggestible and susceptible to influence, to outside influence.
0: Possession, anything like
1: that. Yeah, anything like that. And if you're frightened by things easily, then it's going to be easy for you to have a bad experience, and it may be of your own doing. It may be your own subconscious that's producing the experience and not any external force. So what I tell people if they go to experiment with a Ouija board or tarot cards or a crystal ball or a pendulum, dowsing, anything in the paranormal realm, if you have uncertainties about it, if you have fears about it, if somebody's told you something and that's lodged in your consciousness and you believe that and you have concerns or fears or worries about it, don't do it. You know, find some other, if you like tarot cards, but you're scared of the Ouija board, do tarot cards.
0: That's right.
1: If you like meditation, but you're afraid of the crystal ball, don't do the crystal ball. I remember one time a really funny incident, and this kind of goes into what I'm saying here and about people's perceptions of things. I used to do psychic fairs a lot when I was young, large psychic fairs. And at this one fair, I was sitting there, and I had my tarot cards fanned out on the table in front of me. And this woman walked by, and she went, "Ooh, tarot cards," and quickened her pace and started kind of almost running off. And I yelled at her, and I said, hey, wait a minute, come here, come back here. What in the world was all that about?

0: she said, "Oh, God," she said, "my husband and I went to this reader one time, this old woman, supposed to be an old gypsy woman or something, and she did the tarot cards, and she saw all these horrible things and predicted all these terrible things and on, and I've just been scared of them ever since." And I said, "Let me ask you something." I said, "Of all the things that she said and predicted, how many came true?" And she sat there and she thought a minute and she studied a minute and she said, "You know, none of them. None of them." And I said, "See, you got taken in by a phony, and all these years you were scared of a device, of some objects that intrinsically have no evil or harm or negativity to them, and yet that's lodged in your mind all these years and, you know, crippled you." So that's the advice I give to everybody about the realm of the paranormal. If it spooks you, if it scares you, if it worries you, don't do it. There's plenty of things out there to choose from.
1: Like you, I think most people who have got great psychic abilities, medium abilities, started when they were kids.
0: Yeah. I think you're right. I think most people like me, you know, my experience started when I was around 5 or 6. And as the intro said, you know, I started reading for friends and family around the age of 15, 16, then began to read professionally at the age of 18. And I've done so now for over 50 years. And it's something that I think, like any gift, where anybody becomes really proficient, that tends to start in childhood. And you nurture that, you develop it, you train it, do you know, what you can with it to make it better, more accurate, and do the best you can with it to serve other people. But, yeah, it started really early, and it's something that I never went, "Oh, that's interesting," and then got away from it and did something else. It's always been there, and that's been my life's calling. And I was talking with somebody the other day, and they said, "You know, you're experienced in all of these genres of the paranormal. You do all of these things, experience all of these things. You've investigated them or know at least a little bit of something about them," which is true, but my primary focus has always been my readings for my clients, and that's, you know, guiding their lives, giving them insight into what's going on in their lives and why, and what's coming in their future, how to prepare for it, how to deal with it, and so on and so forth. So I am experienced in all these other genres, but the primary focus my entire life has been on doing the readings, and that's the primary gift that I'm given and the primary focus that I have. And it's always been a blessing to me to be able to guide other people's lives and to help them.
1: Was your situation hereditary? Did anybody else in your family have this gift?
0: Other people in my family do have the gift, not to the strength or the ability that I do, but it does go back quite a way. There was a record in my family history of interest in the paranormal and all kinds of exciting and weird paranormal experiences. My uncle was coming home one night, and was driving down the street where in the town I grew up, and there's a cemetery there with an iron fence along the front. And he said his car headlights picked up a person walking across the street, and the guy was in his T-shirt and his underwear. And he was like, "Good grief, what in the world?" And he said then he notices that the guy is walking from where the cemetery office is, that's located opposite the cemetery. And he thought, well, maybe the caretaker woke up and is going in there for some reason, maybe vandals or kids he heard or saw or something or whatever. But why would he jump out and run out there in his T-shirt,
1: exactly,
0: his underwear, his shorts? And the guy walked across the street, hopped up on the curb, walked across to the fence, walked through the fence, and disappeared.
1: Poof.
0: Yeah. So my family has this long history of having interacted with the paranormal realm and the psychic realm. But like I say, my gift has been the strongest and the most accurate and the most experiences, and it's really been a wonderful life. It's really been great.
1: And some of your family members have witnessed strange things too, haven't they?
0: Yeah. A lot of my family members have. And growing up, it was, you know, my dad was kind of a closet believer. The paranormal scared him because my dad was a rough and ready guy. He was a stock farmer. He worked cattle, and then he owned a bar, and he was his own bouncer in the bar. So he could, you know, he could
1: handle tough guy. Himself. That's right.
0: He could take care of himself. But with the paranormal, it was something his hands didn't control. It controlled and manipulated him, and so that scared him. There was something there that he couldn't do anything with. He couldn't combat physically.

0: so that kind of freaked him out. But my mother's side of the family, that was the long lineage of paranormal interest and paranormal experience and psychic experience. And she was much more receptive, and she was helpful to me growing up, you know, explaining the best that she could what was happening to me and why, and explaining to me how to develop my gift and how to look at these things and how to go further. And so that was kind of a launching point for me, and I was fortunate enough to grow up in that environment in the home where my gift wasn't made fun of, or, you know, hush, John, things like that don't happen. I'll be quiet, you know. I was fortunate not to have encountered that kind of negativity that so many people do.
1: What did your daughter encounter at Walmart?
0: Oh,
1: what happened there?
0: My daughter and I were, this was when I was living in upstate New York, and my daughter and I had gone to a Walmart there in the evening to shop, and we were going along the aisles, and she had gone over to this other aisle but was inside of me, and I was standing there and waiting on her, leaning on the buggy, the shopping cart, and I looked up, and in the hardware section where we were close by, there was these plastic-wrapped metal trailer balls that you put on a, you know, trailer hitch.
1: The hitches, yeah.
0: Yeah, trailer hitches. Trailer balls, and they were wrapped in plastic and all on the top shelf of this, you know, the display there. And I was, as I was looking, one of the balls, one of the wrapped trailer balls, began to slowly move out away from the others towards the edge of the
1: shelf. Those things are pretty heavy.
0: Those are super heavy, super, super heavy. And it begins to slide towards the front of the shelf. And I called my daughter and I said, look, look, look. And she looked over and here comes this thing. And I actually ran over with the cart and caught it just as it came off the shelf and caught it. So,
1: wow.
0: And, you know, the other side was my daughter was always kind of a little reticent. She has the gift as well, but she was always a little reticent about it. And every time we were together, the other side would do things kind of to prod her and poke her a little bit and say, hey, kid, you know, we're here. You better acknowledge it. And so that was the experience there. But it was amazing to see that heavy metal trailer ball just come out of the midst of all the other packages, which are all, you know, crammed side by side together on the display, just slide forward until it fell off the shelf.
1: Jeez. John, when somebody's under a psychic attack, what is happening to them?
0: Well, you know, there's a number of things that can be going on there. I think the most prevalent thing, now look, I don't think it's all roses on the other side. I've always said that.
1: And we're in no rush to get there.
0: Yeah, we're in no rush to get there. Like the old common saying is, everybody wants to go to heaven. Nobody wants to die to get there. I think on the other side, there are some negative entities, some negative forces, whatever, that can assault us or can come against us, and there are remedies, there are protections for that. I think one of the most common things that we come under as a form of psychic attack is when somebody has it in for us, and then they're sending us negative thoughts or negative energy.
1: Yes.
0: And that can, you know, that can attach to us, or that can bring...
1: Like psychic vampires?
0: Psychic vampires, people that waste your time, effort, and energy, and give you nothing in return. So there's a lot of that type of thing out there. You know, we are spiritual batteries and physical batteries, and we have to watch that we don't run down, that we keep ourselves recharged, that we keep ourselves protected. And I think going back to the concept of psychic attack, other than somebody deliberately sending negative thoughts, negative energies your way, I think that prayers can be a form of psychic attack, because if somebody's praying that
1: sure.
0: they want you to do a particular thing that's not in your interest, but they think it is. And they can be saying, you know, in Jesus' name, make John da-da-da-da-da-da-da. You know, that can be a form of psychic attack, because that's not the appropriate thing for my life at the time, or not what I want or what I need or what I want to do.
1: John, what is evil to you? What does that mean?
0: Well, I think the concept of evil, I think, is easily defined in one sense of the word, that, you know, anything that assaults, attacks, torments, tortures anyone, does anything like that, and anything that comes against you, against your will, you know, that's evil. And, of course, we see evil in the world all the time, and the simple definition is, you know, the serial killers, the murderers,

0: able to torture, maim, and kill. We look at war, and war may be a necessary evil, but it's still an evil. So we see all these examples of evil in the world. And then we try and figure out where this comes from, why it occurs, you know, what happens to someone to turn them into a killer or whatever. And there's just not good answers there a lot of the time. I think a lot of it has to go back into the spiritual realm and say, hey, there's forces there. I think people are born bad seeds. I think there are negative energies, negative forces on the other side that we have to contend with that influence us, and we have to guard against those influences and fight against those influences. And so the concept of evil is to really get a hold of and really define is very complex, very difficult, but we obviously have to acknowledge that it does exist, and I think that we are given some tools to fight that along the way, some spiritual capabilities. But it's a war. We're spiritual warriors. We have to fight it. We can't just sit there and say, well, okay, that's the way the world is. I don't think it's set up that way. I think it's set up that we have to acknowledge that there is evil, and we have to discover ways to fight it, and we have to resist it, and we have to overcome it with good.
1: Is there anything about the other side that scares you?
0: There isn't. As we've discussed before, when I had my paranormal awakening when I was a child, and the ghost scared me to death and opened up the portal to all these experiences and awakened my psychic gift, that scared me, but that was due to I thought there was an intruder in the house. And since that time, I've had well over 1,000 paranormal experiences, and I can truly say I've never been scared again. I am concerned about some things on the other side. For one thing, the paranormal realm seems to play peekaboo with us. And we get this information from the other side or these experiences from the other side. For example, guardian angel experiences I've had that have literally saved my life. And we get those, so we know that there is someone, something there.
1: Something.
0: That does watch us, that guards over us and watches over us, so on and so forth. But at the same time, we get into these scenarios where we have a desperate need, and we're praying, and we're hoping, and we're trying to contact the other side, and we're trying to get the needed help, and for some reason it doesn't come, or it's delayed, or something of that nature. So that concerns me a little bit. We never have, in all these years of research, found out exactly why that is, and that bothers me. And it's like in the realm of with the UFOs. You know, we know that they're real. The government has finally admitted now that, yes, they're real objects, they're here. We don't know what they are. We don't know what's going on, right. Which I don't believe. I think they know.
1: They don't want to publicly speculate.
0: They don't want to publicly acknowledge it. And I think that for us, for the people that experience UFOs, you know, it's like, okay, well, if you're here, if you have that superior technology, surely there's got to be a desire to contact us. Someone there would be wanting to help us or to engage with us somehow or whatever. And that doesn't seem to be the case. There seems to be much more recorded of a negative nature and negative experience associated with UFOs than there does positive. And so those types of things concern me. It doesn't put me off of it enough to want to be hands-off or anything like that, but it engages me enough to want to go further and deeper and to know why.
1: John, we're going to take a quick break. We'll come back and chat more about your work, his latest book, A Knock in the Attic, True Ghost Stories, and Other Spine-Chilling Paranormal Adventures. Back in a moment on Coast to Coast AM.
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4: This is House Call for Health. A recent study from a university in Finland finds that you might be able to exercise longer without feeling more exhausted if you're listening to your favorite music during a workout. Those who picked their own music extending endurance by nearly 20% during intense exercise. For the study, they looked at 29 recreationally active adults completing two identical cycling sessions with about 80% effort. One group cycled in silence, the other chose music, with their workout lasting about 6 minutes longer on average. But despite being able to go longer while listening to some tunes, heart rate and other physical markers remained similar to the silent group. The lead researcher saying self-selected music doesn't change your fitness level, it just helps you to tolerate sustained effort for longer. The study was published in the journal Psychology of Sport and Exercise. For more health news, go to foxnewshealth.com. 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
6: I'm Michelle Polino. Dolly Parton is facing health issues, but it's not slowing her down. However, in a video she shared with fans, she thanked them for their support and let them know that she is canceling her upcoming September Las Vegas residency, which had been rescheduled from December of 2025 because of health issues. In the upbeat video, she said she's having kidney issues.
7: And my digestive system got all out of whack over the past couple, 3 years. And they're working real hard on rebuilding and strengthening those.
6: She added she's still working hard on getting her museum and hotel open in Nashville later this year. And she is working on a Broadway musical coming to New York in the fall. And Kelly Pickler returned to her old stomping grounds with an appearance on American Idol. She performed with Idol finalist and country music fave Hannah Harper to sing A Broken Wing. Her rare appearance on the show follows the death of her husband in 2023. That's Fox Country on Fox News.
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1: Next hour, we'll open up the phone lines and let you chat with psychic John Russell. 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
3: And welcome back to Coast, George Norrie with you, along with John Russell. A couple of his books include Riding with Ghosts, Angels, and the Spirits of the Dead, A Knock in the Attic as well. What do you think of the spirit world, John? What do you think it is?
4: Well, I think, you know, it's open to a lot of different interpretations. The most common understanding that we have is that there is this alternate dimension, this realm that's invisible, from which beings or entities or energies or whatever can manifest themselves onto our physical dimension. And some people suggest that it's the other, that it's out there somewhere, that it's something else. Other people say that it's right here with us all the time, that we just can't see it unless conditions are right. We don't really know. We have a lot of speculation. We have a lot of theory. Over the years, psychics, spiritualists, mediums have all, proposed their theories of what it is. A religion has proposed their theories of what it is, various religions. And now we've got science and physics postulating different concepts of realities and interactions and so on and so forth. Interesting. The problem is we don't have anything to hang our hat on. We don't know exactly what it is. We're learning, and I think we'll eventually get there. But right now there's just a lot of theories, and find one that suits you and stick with it. That's the best advice I can give you, I guess.
3: You write about an episode with Samuel F. B. Morris when he did his first demonstration of the telegraph. What happened there?
4: Oh, that was a really fascinating experience. My wife and her son and I had gone on a road trip to D.C.
3: I thought for a moment you were going to say you were there at his telegraph test.
4: Yeah, really?
3: I don't think so.
4: gone back in time, gone through a portal. And we were walking down the street, and it was fairly deserted. It was like, somewhere around 5 in the afternoon, I guess. And we were walking back to our hotel after having done some sightseeing and things. And as we were walking down the sidewalk, we all heard this loud series of metallic clicks. And we stopped and we just looked at each other and we said, that sounded like somebody sending out Morse code on an old telegraph key. And we were like, yeah. It was like, well, what in the world? And there was nobody around, nothing around. There was this building that we were standing by, and we looked up and there was this plaque. And it said, the site of Samuel F. B. Morse's first
3: telegraph demonstration.
4: First telegraph demonstration. There was a plaque on the building that said that, and we were like, holy cow. So apparently the other side, in recognizing what we do here, thinks that some things are important enough to continue to draw attention to. And so those things continue to replay in the atmosphere as important events. So I always tell people, I say, look, the other side sees what we do, interacts with what we do. Not only does the other side influence and affect us, but I firmly believe that some of the things that we do affect and influence the other side as well.
3: Absolutely. But not everybody has the ability to communicate with the other side, or they're dearly departed. Why is that? It just doesn't happen for some.
4: Sometimes it just doesn't happen for some people. I think that, we're all given various gifts. My gift is to do what I do. Other people get to play the piano. Other people get to be champion marathon runners or whatever. And so we all have these gifts. Now, we're all psychic to a degree, but we're going to plateau. People are going to hit, the maximum level of what they can do and not progress beyond that. And I think that's the case with people trying to receive from the other side, trying to communicate with the other side, is some people just aren't wired correctly to be able to

0: that, or at least to the degree that they want to. And then, you know, even with myself, I don't have any problems doing readings ever, but there are some times that I don't get the communication with those on the other side that I want to, not talking about my readings, but just that interaction or communication with the other side. And I think that, you know, if it's difficult for me with my experience and expertise and gifts, then it's certainly going to be difficult for others. And there are ways to try and learn to do that and learn to contact the other side. And you have to realize that it's going to be hit and miss, that it can be very frustrating. And I always tell my clients in all spiritual work, all psychic paranormal work, you may go a day or two or three and have an experience or a communication or a contact several times a day for two or three days in a row. Then you may go days, weeks, months, and not have anything. Now, I'm very fortunate. I have contact constantly. I was sitting here earlier waiting to go on the show and watching the rod on my blinds swing back and forth by itself in an ever-increasing arc for a good 10 minutes or so before I went on the show. The guys are just saying, hey, we're with you, we're there. So those types of things happen to be constantly, but that happens to be my particular gift, the particular thing that I've gotten in life to do. And for people that are wanting to have a better chance of making contact with their loved ones or the other side, it goes back to some very simple things. Number one, we have to find some way of training ourselves that we feel comfortable with and feel produces results. You don't have to spend a lot of money to do that. You don't have to spend any money. There are some very good books on the market that you can find that'll help you train your gift in that regard. And then the main thing is, in our asking and our trying to find the connection with the other side that we want, we have to be consistent with that. It has to be something that we do at least once a day, every day. And people get tired of doing that, and they get restless or anxious or dissatisfied if they don't get immediate results, and they give up on it. So a consistency has to be there. And the other thing is, and I tell people this all the time, and it still holds true, you got to turn off the cell phone, you got to turn off the computer, you got to turn off the music, get away from the phone, get away from everything else. And get quiet.
1: Too many distractions.
0: Yeah, too many distractions. You have to become receptive. Now, fortunately for someone like myself, I've always told people, I said, look, I could do this in the middle of the George Washington Bridge during rush hour, and I can. But that's my particular gift, and that's my particular way I've taught myself over the years to do that. For most people, you need to get quiet and free from distractions to be able to begin to discern that voice, discern that experience from the other side. And don't count things as coincidence. If you're sitting there going, geez, I wish Uncle George had come through. Uncle George, are you around? And all of a sudden you get this strong hit of this pipe tobacco that Uncle George used to smoke. A lot of people, even with that evidence, will go, just coincidence, wishful thinking, nothing there. Don't write it off. You've asked for it. Here it comes. Now accept it. Be happy with it. That's the way that you get more, is to acknowledge that and continue to open yourself to the other side. But again, it's still a process, still takes time. You're going to have some successes. You're going to have times that you don't get anything at all. And it's like I tell my clients, it's like, look, it's not that they're not around us, but they just may not have anything in particular to say to us.
1: Well, that's a good point.
0: At that time, you know, it's like we talk to friends, but we may go a week or two and not talk with them. But just because we don't have anything in particular to say, you know, and then all of a sudden we call them up, hey, guess what, I got a new job with a big raise and all this and all that. Oh, okay. So, you know, you have to extrapolate that to the other side. Just because they're there doesn't mean they want to be chit-chatting with us constantly. If we ever develop text messaging with the other side, it may be something that we wish we hadn't done. You know, Uncle George may be over there texting us 20 times a day, a bunch of nonsense or whatever, if he was a big practical joker.
1: At all hours, right?
0: Yeah, at all hours. It may happen there. And, of course, the thing about the contact with the other side, you know, our time zone right now, I'm in the 3 to 5 a.m. time zone doing the show live. And that 3 o'clock hour from there on, that's when things open up and things begin to come through from the other side. And lots of people experience that. So it's like, okay, they're not always accommodating to our need for sleep or rest or whatever. Sometimes it's like, I'm going to now. Okay.
1: We're going to take calls next hour with John Russell. Just ask him a question about just about anything. He'll dive in. Edgar Cayce, the prophet, the sleeping prophet, would do his in a trance state.

0: Do you have to do that to you?
1: No, absolutely not. No, I'm absolutely wide awake, totally wide awake, aware of everything that's going on around me, but I do kind of phase shift my consciousness into this other little zone. It's like people will be talking to me if I'm doing a reading for them, or if I'm experiencing something or getting something, and they'll go, "Where did you go? Where are you right now?" I mean, it's like they can sense that phase shift. It's that

0: to sense that phase shift. It's that deep connection with the other side.
1: That's amazing work, isn't it? Have you ever been to a point where it was too much for you?
0: No, fortunately, it never has been. The only thing, now I can overwork myself, but the only time it's ever really overwhelming for me, and this doesn't happen very often, it's very, very, very infrequent that it does, but sometimes when my wife and I are out in a very crowded restaurant having a meal, all the energy and all the thoughts and all the things I pick up on people can get a little intense if I'm not taking some steps to kind of push it back a little bit, because I can look at this table and go, oh, he's been cheating on his wife. Oh, this one's going bankrupt. Oh, this one needs to go to the doctor and have this taken care of. And it's like it really can become a little overwhelming. So I've learned steps over the years to kind of push things back a little bit so I can have my meal without all this weighing down on me.
1: Well, you do an amazing job, John. You
0: Thank
1: really
0: you.
1: Do.
0: I have enjoyed my life so much. I've been privileged to guide people in over 40 countries around the world. I've read for clients in over 40 countries around the world. I have some clients that have been with me decades, that have stayed with me literally decades. It's a privilege and a pleasure to be able to guide people's lives.
1: You're like a counselor.
0: That helps them, yeah. And the great thing about it is it's not my opinion. It's the other side comes through me and sees this, and they see way farther down the road than we do, and they say, okay, here's what you need to tell this person for them to fix this problem or prepare for this or receive this or whatever. And it's a great and a privilege and a wonderful thing to be able to do. I've enjoyed it immensely. I still do. I still maintain a worldwide clientele and take on new clients constantly. So if anybody's listening, they want to get a reading, yes, absolutely. And they can go to my website and get all the information there for that. But yeah, it's been a joy and a privilege and a pleasure. And the main thing in my life has been what I bring to a reading with my clients, it's not my opinion, it's not my information. I'm going to go to the other side, who sees way further down the road than we do, and I'm going to get what they tell me for you, and I'm going to give you that information as they give it to me for you, without my spin, without my bias, without my interpretation, without me saying, well, here's what I think you should do, because that doesn't amount to a hill of beans. What amounts to the greatest gift that there is that the other side can come through people like me and give us this information that is accurate, that's verifiable, that we can validate, and give predictions that down the road, people are saying, you know, yeah, this happened just the way you said it would. I thought you was nuts or off your rocker or off the beam or off the mark. But, yeah, you predicted it. It happened. And, you know, that's the best gift you can have, is to be able to do that.
1: Do you get help, John, from the spirit world?
0: I do. I get help.
1: Like guides?
0: I get guidance. I get guidance for myself. I get guidance and input that helps me constantly. My guardian angels, we've talked about that in the past, have physically intervened and saved my life literally many times. I get inspiration and guidance, like for my books. I get inspiration and guidance in dealing with people and working with the other side and working with my clients. And I get stuff that's just helpful to me, just like anybody else needs help or guidance or intuition. I get that from the other side as well, and that's a great blessing.
1: You remind me of George Bailey from It's a Wonderful Life.
0: There you go.
1: They step in and help. We're going to take calls next hour with John. Just a question, that's all he needs. It could be about anything, John?
0: Yes, it can be about anything. You know, health issues, obviously have to give the standard disclaimer, not a doctor, can't prescribe, da-da-da-da-da.
1: But yep.
0: You know, health.
1: No cures.
0: No cures. Spiritual realm, anything. And again, these are Band-Aid readings. You know, we don't have a lot of time on the air, so it's going to be a real quick minute or two. And just the gist of, okay, this is what I see for what you've asked right now, and here's where you need to go from there.
1: We did a show about a week ago on pet communications, and you have looked at that.
0: Yes. I have received communication from animals, and I have received visitation from my deceased pets, and physical visitations from deceased pets, where they actually literally came back in the flesh. One I got to pet and touch.

0: disappeared.
1: What do they want?
0: Same thing that we want. They want to know that they're loved, that we remember them, that we care. So that, you know, that bond stays there. And, you know, animals have the same thing, same needs, same wants, same desires that we do. They want to be loved. They want to have attention. They want to have affection. They want to be provided for. They want a connection. They want a sense of purpose. It's like my little dog, the little dog that I have now, who's laying in here in his bed in my office with me as we speak.
1: And he's very quiet.
0: Yeah, helping me on the podcast here, on the show here. He is so intelligent that, you know, we learn to spell in front of our pets because they learn the words and what they mean. If we don't want them to get overly excited about something, we spell in front of them. Well, he's learned to spell now. And so the things that we used to could spell out to fool him, he knows what the spelling of that is now. So we have to realize that these animals are smart, they're cognizant, they're capable of incredible interaction if we will open ourselves up to them and participate in that interaction.
1: All right, stay with us, John. We're going to take a quick break and come right back and take phone calls. And as John mentioned, just have a question. He's a psychic. He'll take it away right after that. And we'll be back in a moment on Coast to Coast AM.
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7: When you combine the power of artificial intelligence with medical research, the results can be remarkable, such as accurately predicting the future risk of falls long before a patient grows old.
8: So it makes perfect sense that this would be associated with fall risk in older adults, but it was a real surprise to see that it was associated with an increased risk of falls, even in middle-aged adults.
7: Then, it's a sad fact. Landlords have little incentive to better insulate rental units,

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0: Artificial intelligence is impacting medical research. By studying scans today, the AI can predict who's at most risk of taking a fall later in life. Here with the story, InfoTrack reporter Gina Tedesco. Gina?
8: Thanks, Chris. The Centers for Disease Control reports that falls are the leading cause of injury in people aged 65 and older. In fact, 1 in 4 older adults reports falling every year. Now, a study is out on a technique that can help predict which adults are at higher risk of falling. Joining us is Dr. Jennifer St. Sauver, epidemiologist at Mayo Clinic in Rochester, Minnesota. She's the study's lead author. Doctor, your research team used artificial intelligence to inspect imaging of people's abdomens. In a brief nutshell, what did you find?
9: Our study is actually part of a larger grant to determine whether or not we can apply AI tools to routinely collected medical images to get more useful information beyond just what is the main reason for the medical image. And so in this particular example, we took a look at abdominal computed tomography or abdominal CT scans that were performed as part of a healthcare visit. And then we worked with a very nice radiologist who applied a deep learning AI tool to these CT scans and measured muscle, fat, and bone. And overall, we found that lower muscle density in both middle-aged and older adults was associated with an increased risk of falls.
8: And that result that you just mentioned there, that younger adults, middle-aged adults, were also at greater risk when the belly muscles are not very strong. How surprising was that?
9: That was extremely surprising to me. I expected distinctions between risk of falls in older adults, because we know that as we age, we become more frail, we gain more abdominal weight, we lose bone density, and our muscles decrease in quality. So it makes perfect sense that changes in some of these measures would be associated with fall risk in older adults. But it was a real surprise to see that lower muscle density was associated with an increased risk of falls, even in middle-aged adults.
8: Now, let's drill down on this idea about the look at the muscles. You mentioned that AI inspected the imaging like CT scans that revealed the status of the patient's abdominal

0: muscles. So one step at a time here. First, let's explain, please, the difference between muscle size and muscle density.
1: Sure. So muscle size is really just a measure of how big your muscles are. If you draw lines around the muscles on these images, you can calculate just how big they are. And in general, you know, men have bigger muscles than women, and bodybuilders would probably have bigger muscles than non-bodybuilders. But that doesn't really get at muscle quality. So muscle density is a measure of muscle quality, and more dense muscles have less kind of open, empty spaces in them on these images. And those empty spaces are areas where fat is infiltrating the muscles. So muscles that are less dense have more fat infiltrating them. So in general, in the past, people have looked at associations between muscle size and a number of aging-related outcomes. But this is one of the first studies to really look at muscle density and some of these outcomes.
0: And it may seem obvious, but I have to ask, why is muscle density more important, more desirable?
1: Well, in reality, we thought probably muscle size and muscle density would both be associated with fall risk, so we didn't actually know. We were a little bit surprised to see that muscle size didn't seem to matter at all. It was really this muscle density measure. And we think, again, that we're observing this association because muscle density is maybe a better measure of quality and how well your muscles are functioning than just overall size.
0: We're visiting with Dr. Jennifer St. Sauver of Mayo Clinic in Rochester, Minnesota. She's the lead author on a study of how artificial intelligence can help predict which adults are at higher risk of falling. The journal Mayo Clinic Proceedings published the study. Doctor, I'm curious about the AI component. What does AI do that human experts reading scans cannot do, or at least not do easily?
1: These AI tools that we're working with are a huge advantage over having one doctor sit down and kind of try to get these measures from each individual image. So if I were to sit down and look at one of these images, I would be having to manually go through image by image and try to measure how dense the muscles are, where the fat is located, how dense the bones are, and I just would not be able to go very rapidly. It would take me a very long time. These new tools we can apply, and they can measure fat, muscle, and bone all at the same time in thousands and thousands of images. So these types of studies are now much easier to do with these AI tools because we can get these data so much more rapidly. And once the tools have been trained, they tend to do a better job than an individual person who maybe has a different level of training would do when they sit down and go through these images.
0: Many of us perhaps think of people falling as a balance issue in particular. Let me ask you, does a strong abdominal core help sustain balance or help us regain balance if we start to fall for any reason?
1: Typically, your abdominal muscles are kind of considered your stabilizer muscles. And we know that they're really important for playing sports and just for being active and mobile in daily life. But investigators have shown directly, not our group, but other investigators have shown that those abdominal trunk muscles can help people stabilize themselves when they trip over something. So they seem to be a way to kind of catch yourself. You might start to fall, but you know, if you have good abdominal muscles, you are able to regain that balance much more easily.
0: And you indicated that denser muscles tend to have less fat in them. So is reducing fat also important for avoiding falls? I know that's not maybe exactly part of your study, but can you deduce that?
1: You know, that's actually a really interesting question because in the past, other investigators have shown that direct measures of visceral and abdominal fat, so kind of whether your fat is more distributed or it's spread right around that apple area, right around your belly button, have been somewhat associated with falls in the past, where people who had more visceral fat around that apple region were at a slightly increased risk of a fall. In our study, we didn't see that association at all. So it's not entirely clear whether having more visceral fat is also strongly correlated with having more fat in the muscles, although there's certainly tendencies in that direction. Our data really suggests that you can go right to that muscle density measure to look at fall risk. And reducing fat overall is just good in general. So reducing fat overall and trying to strengthen your muscles is just good for general health overall.
0: Well, this is such an interesting study because previously I think

0: Much of the focus was on the strength of the legs for maintaining balance or preventing falling for whatever reason. So can you tell me, is a strong core, and I know a core is more than just the abdomen, so let me ask it either way, is a strong abdomen or a strong core more important than keeping our legs strong to prevent falling?
1: That is actually a really interesting question and something that we would like to look at in the future. It is possible that we're seeing this association between more dense abdominal muscles and a lower risk of falls, because people who have more dense abdominal muscles also just have better leg muscles. Unfortunately, we don't have those measures for this particular study. My expectation is that people who have better leg muscle density would be more likely to have better abdominal muscles, but we don't know that for sure, and that's a study that we'll have to do in the future to figure out how well those are correlated. And my expectation would be that if you have really dense leg muscles and really dense abdominal muscles, you are in very good shape and you're at the lowest risk of falls. But there may be people who have better abdominal muscles, and there may be people who have better leg muscles, and it's not entirely clear how those work together.
0: Well, it's so interesting. We'll look forward to your future research. Dr. Jennifer St. Sauver of Mayo Clinic, thank you for joining us today.
1: Thank you so much for your time.
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2: When the vast majority of renters pay the utility bills but don't own the building, landlords have little incentive to pay for better insulation. InfoTrack reporter Jim Anthony has more. Jim?
8: Thank you, Chris. There's new research that reveals renters nationwide are unable to take advantage of energy-efficient improvements that could lower their utility bills, make their apartments more comfortable, and improve their overall health. Joining us to discuss the research is Dr. George Holmesy, Associate Professor and Director of Environmental Studies at Binghamton University in New York. Welcome to InfoTrack.
9: Thanks for having me.
8: Now, your research identifies something called the split incentive problem. What does that mean for renters, and especially those who are trying to lower their energy bills?
9: The split incentive is a challenge that we have because renters, 9 out of 10 renters in the United States, pay their own energy bills. They pay the utility bill. However, That means there's no incentive for landlords to make

0: improvements that might lower that bill because the landlord isn't paying the bill, so wouldn't get the benefit of new insulation, of better windows, of upgraded appliances. So that's that split incentive, which leaves a lot of renters out in the cold, literally, because they can't make the improvements they might want to make.
1: From the perspective of local governments, cities and counties and the like, what's the biggest roadblock there to improving energy efficiency in rentals?
0: The biggest roadblock they have is the ability to entice landlords to do things or force landlords to do things. The political viability of that, do they want to impose new regulations? And then the effectiveness of other programs that they might try and do, such as provide grants, which can be very expensive, or provide incentives, which are much less effective because landlords, if it's not lowering their costs or raising their income, then they're much less likely to take up an incentive. Just like a zero interest loan is, our respondents have told us, the local officials that we interviewed have told us, those kinds of programs have fairly low uptake.
1: So are there any city or county efficiency programs that are at least promising or making some positive inroads here for renters so they're not left out in the cold?
0: There are a couple. A couple of communities do impose regulations and say that the landlords have to reach certain standards for energy efficiency. There's not a lot of them, but the ones that do it seem to do it through rental registry programs. So many communities have rental registry programs. And these are largely used to make sure that housing is safe, free of mold and not leaky roofs and some very basic things. Well, a couple of communities are using this to really go after energy and water efficiency and say, hey, by the next time you have to register your apartment in 5 years, we want you to do a few things to make it more energy efficient. From the communities that we've talked to, this program has been the most effective in terms of raising the overall number of rental units that have become energy efficient.
1: Are there any effective voluntary incentives here, or do they just not pack the same amount of punch as, say, a licensing program or something that might be created by the city?
0: A lot of communities use voluntary programs, and I don't mean to dismiss them. I think there needs to be a bundle of policies to it that can reach different kinds of landlords and that would work in different political climates. But it is difficult because incentives have to be pretty good in order to really get out into the community and get to landlords and get them to act. Now, one thing that other research has shown and that a few of our respondents talked about is that there are different kinds of landlords. And sometimes we can't get all the landlords to do things, but if we can start chipping away at some of those landlords who are more inclined to do these kinds of things, smaller landlords who might live in the same homes as their tenants or who have just a few buildings, and really do some outreach from the government, or even a couple of communities use nonprofit organizations to go out because they want to overcome fear of government or they want to have someone help with the red tape. They go out with these other organizations and, you know, have these other organizations represent them. And so, you know, there are other ways of getting out to people. None have been nearly as effective as the regulatory one, but you're not going to get a regulation in every community.
1: And beyond higher utility bills, you alluded to this earlier, I said it at the top of the program, what are the health and quality of life concerns for renters? Because your study appears to focus on more than just an energy efficiency issue here. It is also about the health and quality of life of renters.
0: Very much so. There's a couple of things going on. Renters tend to be poorer in the United States than homeowners. That is coupled with the fact that they tend to use more energy per square foot because they have lower levels of insulation and because they have poorer appliances. So there is this real finding that's put. They have a higher energy burden. They spend more of their money on energy, and so they have less to spend on food, school, and other things. There's also a health impact. When you're in an apartment that's too cold, or for that matter, too hot in some places, there's definite health effects. And other research, not ours, has tied that to higher levels of asthma. There's safety issues as people try and use alternative means of heating their apartments. And so we see that there are all these different, I would call them environmental justice issues, wrapped up in this idea of renters having this

0: higher energy burden.
1: When we go back to local leaders, the cities, the counties, the local governments, what's one practical step that local leaders could take right now to make energy efficiency more equitable for renters?
0: One of the things that they could do is, if they have a rental registry program, is use that program, incorporate into that program energy efficiency standards, and say every time you need to come up for a relicensing, we'd like you to improve something. And some communities give their landlords a menu of options on how they can improve it. They don't have to do everything all at once, so it's a lot easier to do it. They could provide grants to get some of these landlords to improve their energy efficiency. That is another strategy. It's an expensive strategy, but it's another strategy. They could really engage these nonprofit partnerships and ask these nonprofit organizations, these community organizations, to say, hey, can you go out into the community for us? And can you start to talk to people about this? We know this isn't your main mission, but you have trust in the community. And can you get over the distrust that some people have in their government? You know, we'll train you in the red tape. Can you help these landlords, and in some case renters, overcome the red tape that's involved? And then the final strategy is something that landlords and renters, there's a huge power dynamic going on there. And the tenants are often hesitant to talk to their landlords about certain issues. And so if there were ways to protect tenants more, either use more tenant rights organizations so complaints don't come from individual tenants, or protect the ability of tenants to stay in their apartments, those kinds of things would make it more likely that they would broach these subjects with the landlord, because they wouldn't be so worried that the landlord would be upset with them. So these are the kinds of things that we've seen, the kinds of policies that we've seen that would start to help this situation.
1: Dr. George Holmesy is our guest. He's an associate professor and director of environmental studies at Binghamton University in New York. Thanks for joining us today.
0: Thank you very much for having me.
1: And I'm Jim Anthony for InfoTrack.
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1: For parents who read to their children, is there any difference between reading your kids an e-book versus a traditional printed book? The answer may surprise you. Here with more, InfoTrack's Roy Mackey. Roy?
2: Thank you, Chris. Our guest is Tiffany Munzer, MD, a fellow in developmental behavioral pediatrics at the University of Michigan's C.S. Mott Children's Hospital and the lead author of the study. So, Dr. Munzer, at story time, today's parents need to make a choice between the traditional printed children's books and electronic versions. Now, you actually looked at three different book formats, right?
3: Yes, you're absolutely right. We invited parents and toddlers to the University of Michigan to read three different types of books. One enhanced electronic book on a tablet with interactive features and animation. One basic electronic book on a tablet with page turning capabilities but no sound effects. And one regular print book.
2: And what did you find was the wisest choice in your study?
3: Well, we found that with the print books, parents and toddlers spoke more overall. The language that parents used was richer, and parents and children were more collaborative during the print book compared with the tablet book.
2: Why is it so important to engage in conversation during reading time? I think a lot of parents probably don't even think about that.
3: Yeah, conversations

0: are so important between parents and toddlers because parents really just have a natural intuition about what toddlers know and what they don't know. And having that back and forth conversation can help toddlers take the concepts from the actual book itself and relate it back to their own life experiences. And that's the best way, it's been shown in the past, that's the best way for toddlers to learn is when you can relate an experience back to their own lives. And that back and forth conversational turn-taking is kind of the pillars of like social engagement. And so it starts with the parent and the child engaging, and it turns into social engagement with teachers, peers, and future coworkers.
1: And in terms of just the general benefits of reading, I think everyone knows it's good, but maybe you can just expand on that a bit.
0: Yes, we know shared book reading is such an amazing developmental activity to engage in with children, not only because it exposes kids to this rich language and vocabulary, but it also provides amazing opportunities for physical closeness and creates moments to bond. And parents and children really do know how to engage over a book. But when adding a tablet into the mix, it might deflect from some of those positive benefits of the shared reading experience. That isn't to say there's no benefit at all to electronic book reading compared with doing nothing, just less compared with the print book.
1: It's been a few years since my kids were small, but I had no idea that the electronic versions had become so elaborate now.
0: Yeah, and different apps have different features, and so I think that's one important limitation of our study is that we studied a specific type of app with some bells and whistles, but there are even more apps out there with more gamified or interactive features that might actually even be more distracting to toddlers.
1: So do most parents read enough to their kids?
0: You know, I think parents really do realize the importance of shared book reading, and it's something that's been really widely promoted in pediatric clinics and in early childhood settings, and so I do think parents do a good job of it. I think it's one of those things where more is better and there's always room for improvement. But I do think that parents do a great job of reading to their children in general.
1: Do you have any other advice for parents on how to maybe find the time and make reading a regular routine with their child?
0: I think it's really smart of you to kind of bring in the word routine with books and just building it into something that you do on a daily basis. Like you always will unwind at bedtime, you know, doing something. And so building a reading routine into that can be helpful. And just putting aside like a few minutes even in a day to engage in shared book reading can be such a powerful and important activity to do with your child. Parents always know their children the best, and so they should feel empowered to adjust the reading experience to what they know their children are interested in. And toddlers in particular are at this great age where they're exploring the world and making memories with their families. And so families can really use this to their advantage. For instance, they might have a trip to the zoo coming up. And so you could consider reading a book about animals and talking about where the zebra lives or where the flamingos live. And it would create more meaning around the zoo experience and around the book for your parents and the toddler.
1: Tiffany Munzer, MD, from the University of Michigan's C.S. Mott Children's Hospital. Thank you very much for joining us today.
0: Thank you.
1: And for InfoTrack, I'm Roy Mackey.
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5: Newspapers and puppies usually go hand in hand or hand in paw, but at Fulton Animal Services in Georgia, there's a shortage of newspapers. The shelter's Lauren Nemhard.
6: Used to get volunteers that would come in and bring like huge piles of it, and we haven't seen nearly as much as we did before.
5: The area's biggest newspaper, the Atlanta Journal-Constitution, has shut down its presses and gone all digital. So the shelter's asking anyone who has a lot of old newspapers and maybe more to come on by.
6: That's bringing a newspaper, that's donating blankets and towels that, you know, maybe you don't use anymore, and coming and engaging with us.
5: Know what else they're short on? Space. They took in over 11,000 creatures last

0: year, and they may see even more in 2026.
1: This year, we're seeing on average 100 more dogs and cats per month than we were the year before.
0: So you can drop off old stuff and pick up a new friend to take home at the same place. Take pause. 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
2: I'm Gianna Gelosi with your Fox True Crime Minute. A Texas jury sentenced Tanner Horner to death in the 2022 kidnapping and murder of 7-year-old Athena Strand. Horner pleaded guilty to the crime just moments before his trial began last month, sending the case to the sentencing phase, where the jury watched and listened to video and audio of Athena Strand's last moments. Horner was working as a FedEx driver November 30th, 2022, and went to Athena's home to deliver a Christmas gift. Investigators say he accidentally struck the girl while backing out of the driveway, and when he got back in the truck, Horner covered the van's camera, but audio captured the 7-year-old asking him, "What are you doing? Are you a kidnapper?" Horner can be heard telling the crying child to take off her shirt before capturing sounds of the attack, including banging, screaming, crying, and choking. Horner told investigators he strangled her out of fear she would tell her father. Athena's body was found 2 days later, about 9 miles away from her home. 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I'm Gianna Gelosi with your Fox True Crime Minute.

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1: Is there an AI living on your device without your knowledge? A computer scientist and lawyer from Sweden says Google has been installing an AI model onto laptops and smartphones via its Chrome browser, and users have been none the wiser. Alexander Hanf writes on his blog, thatprivacyguy.com, that he discovered Google Chrome installing a 4 GB AI model onto his machine's hard drive, and that Google didn't inform him, nor did Chrome ask for permission. It exists as a file named weights.bin, and after deleting it, Chrome just reinstalled it. CNET now identifies that AI as Google's Gemini Nano, which is designed to help users compose texts and emails and avoid spam calls, among other things, such as analyzing screenshots from Google Pixel smartphones. Google tells CNET there is a way to remove it from one's machine, and that feature began rolling out this past February. With Fox on Tech, I'm Eben Brown, Fox News.
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2: 2 weeks to go in our first lunch series of the year.
3: 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We're going to hang out, just have some fun. 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We're going to have lunch, special prizes, a few games, some photo table, take some pictures, meet and greets, all kinds of good stuff. 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
2: And we'll be back with John Russell and take final calls with him. 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
5: Whether it's physical activity, obesity,

0: obesity, diet, smoking, low on hormones, stress, sleep disorders, or your age can be supported by reducing inflammation and aiding the body to heal itself appropriately. A stem cell is a cell waiting to be told what it needs to be. If there is inflammation, that inflammation needs to be stopped. High blood pressure, high cholesterol, kidney disease, various types of cancer, depression, Alzheimer's disease, autoimmune disorders, osteoporosis, even fatty liver are chronic signs of inflammation and can be aided by supporting the body's ability to protect those cells that it needs. And that is the purpose of ImmuStem and AdaptiStem together, supporting the body to be the best it can be.
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9: And welcome back to Coast, George Norrie back with our final segment with John Russell. John, what is scrying and how does that relate to the paranormal?
10: Scrying is a technique where you use a mirror, water, any reflective surface, to meditate and to ask for visions to come forth, to give you guidance, to give you inspiration and help, to seek some type of answer. So it's kind of like using a crystal ball. That's a form of scrying. But you can use a mirror, you can use water, you can use any reflective surface, And it's just an

0: unique in the paranormal genre to enable you to get information from the other side.
1: The late Rosemary Ellen Guiley used to use black mirrors to do that.
0: Yes. Yeah, absolutely. Absolutely. I got to plug you here for a second. I'm a Coast Insider member, and I encourage everybody to become one. Not only do you get to listen live from the website, from the Coast to Coast website, but you get to go back through the archives of all the shows
1: right.
0: as much as you want to, and it's really, really great.
1: And it's only 15 cents a day.
0: Yeah, it's cheap. It's one of the best bargains there is out there. And you can hear all my previous interviews with George, too.
1: Well, that's why you remember. You get all those shows.
0: Absolutely.
1: Back to the phones we go. Beth is with us in Fresno, California. Hey, Beth, welcome to the program.
2: Hi, George. Thank you for taking my call.
1: My pleasure.
2: John, my cat Callie passed away last night. I'll try to keep it together.
0: Condolences.
2: My question is who came in down and got her? I mean, do they, do spirits come and get them, or family members, or her cat family?
0: Yes, and the answer to that is both. I think family members come, but there are spirits on the other side that come, Beth. And condolences. I'm a big, huge pet lover, as you know. But as I've written about in my books, I have had experiences, including physical return of deceased pets, the one that I actually got to touch and pet. So they do live on. There's abundant evidence that they do live on. And one of the things that comforted me was the knowledge that there are spirits on the other side that do watch over our pets and are there to guide them over. And one of the experiences I had that I write about in my book was this, I'll make it short here, this little dog that we had in the family was ill, and I was watching it one day, and I turned my head to watch it continue to walk behind me, and this woman bent down and put her face like a foot or two from mine and startled me immensely, and I can describe her to you exactly, tell you exactly what she looked like, and then she disappeared. And she was following the little dog, and she was there to let me know that the little dog was going to cross over in a week or two's time, and she was going to be there to see him safely over and to take care of him on the other side. And sure enough, a week or two later, he crossed over. And then from that little dog, we had communication. We had evidence that he was still alive, that he was okay, and that he had crossed over. So from that experience, I firmly believe that there are those on the other side that come to cross our pets over and to help them, yes.
1: Any follow-up question there, Beth? Go ahead.
2: Yes, do you know who came down and got her?
0: There's a male there that I see that came and got her. And I don't know who that would be. It would be someone that's close to you, didn't necessarily have to know the cat or be involved with the cat, but there was some relative, male relative, on the other side that came and got her.
1: Do you even need, when somebody passes over, can they pass over alone, or do they need other spirits to ease them over?
0: I think there is always someone there. I don't think it's a solitary experience for anyone. They may perceive it as being solitary on this side because, we die alone. Even if there are people there in the room with us, we're still undergoing that experience by ourselves. But I think that when we become conscious of the other side, we're aware of the many people that are there to greet us and to guide us and to help us over.
1: Let's go to Rich, Biloxi, Mississippi, east of the Rockies. Hello, Rich. Thank you, sir.
3: Thank you, guys. It's a pleasure talking to you, George. I've been a listener to you for, since I was a little kid.
1: Oh, well, thank
3: First
1: you.
3: Time I got to speak with you, though.
1: It's been a long time, that's for sure.
3: Yeah, I'm 36 now, about to be 37, so I've probably been listening to the show since I was about 10 years old.
1: That's fantastic.
3: It's been a long time.
1: Thank you.
3: I just wanted to. I got kind of a connection having it from the past.
1: We're losing you. We're losing you on the phone, Richie. Let's see if we get a better connection with you.
3: Can you hear me?
1: Yeah, there you go.
3: It's storming here a little bit. I've had a kind of a conundrum in my life for about the past 10 years or so. I'm a very intellectual type of person, but at the same time, too, though, I'm a very good people person. I'm very understanding with things, and I try really hard to bring people up in life, not down. And I care about everybody around me in my circle, and I've tried so many things in life,

0: that it's to the point to where it's like I don't know what to do with my life. I don't understand what my purpose is, really.
1: What your mission is.
0: It's like everything about me is like, can you hear me?
1: What did, yeah. He's breaking up a little bit, but I think you got enough of that, John.
2: Yeah. Rich, I think this might come out of left field for you, but if you will seriously investigate and explore it, it will begin to make sense to you. Art is going to be a medium through which you develop and through which you begin to help and uplift others and through which the other side comes through to you to give you messages in your paintings, in your drawings and things for other people. And I think you're going to receive angel communication, quite literally, and that will come through to you and influence you in your art. That may sound totally out of left field to you, but that's what I'm being shown. I think you can take it to the bank. So if you'll begin to explore art and see where that takes you, you may say, John, I can't draw a straight line. This will be something that will come to you, and you will develop, and you'll be led, you'll be guided, and it'll be something that I think becomes a blessing to you and a blessing to others and helps you begin to develop your spiritual growth and kind of lead you and guide you in the next way and give you an outlet for what you want to be doing right now. So that's the thing that I see you need to focus on right now.
1: Will it be like an aha moment for him?
2: I think it will be, yeah, if he'll pursue it, if he'll be open to it and try it, whether it's sculpting, painting, drawing, whatever. I see primarily painting and drawing. But whatever he's led to artistically, if he'll try that and ask the other side, be open to the other side to come through, give him messages, that's going to help him kind of find a purpose and find a way to communicate. Art is some of the best ways to communicate there is. You can look at a painting or a photo or whatever. You don't have to have words. You can get the essence immediately, the message immediately. It's a really wonderful thing, and I think if he'll do that, if he'll be open and receptive to it, it's going to lead him places he wouldn't even have dreamed of.
1: Let's go to Lee in Huntsville, Alabama now. Thanks for calling, Lee. Go ahead.
3: Yes. good morning, George Noy. I'm a been listening for many years.
1: Thank you, sir.
3: And yes, I'm Heather. And also, good morning, Frank. Not Frank, but John.
1: John, that's okay.
2: Good morning. Thank you.
3: Yes, I've had a situation that it had caused my family's suffering for many years.
1: And what happened?
3: And it's a legal situation that's coming up, and I was wondering if I would be victorious in it.
1: All right, a legal situation, Mr. Russell. Will he win?
2: My feeling is that if you get the verdict, it's not going to alleviate things. It's not going to be the satisfaction or the relief that you hope for. And I think it's kind of reaching a point where it's a Pyrrhic victory, a Pyrrhic victory. You kind of got to say, okay, even if I win, it's costing me too much. And whatever the situation is, you got to kind of just get away from it. You got to kind of push it away and focus more on yourself and your needs and your happiness.

0: regardless of what we're going to do with it or not, I can tell you this is going to happen, and this is what you should do. And you can agree with me and say, yeah, I believe that's going to happen, but guess what? I'm not going to do it that way. I'm going to do it this way. Well, okay. You know, you make your choice, and it may not be a good choice for you. You know, we have to let the other side lead us and guide us. When we ask for that help, we need to receive that help. We need to acknowledge it and act on it.
1: Let's go to Lance in Sunland, California. Welcome to the program, Lance. Go ahead, sir.
2: Hey, George. Excellent show as always.
1: Thank you.
2: You're an angel in your own right. You've helped and saved so many people from this pandemic, I'm sure. You know.
1: Thank you.
2: And, John, you sound like my excellent Uncle Pal from Texas.
0: Well, I am from West Texas, Lance.
2: Oh, nice, nice. You remind me so much of him. I love my Uncle Pal so much, man. He passed away way too young. Real quick, okay, I'll make it quick. I'm the guy that has the past life. I have so many psychic things that have happened to me. I can write a small book myself. And I called George before and told him about my past life memory of being poked in the side of the head by something, a row of sharp objects, and I've got a big birthmark that goes all the way across the side of my head.
1: Oh, that's right.
2: That's strange.
1: Yeah.
2: And I got a bunch of weird. This woman moved in next door to me, and we every time we looked at each other, she'd walk her dogs. I felt there was a strong connection, real strong. I could just tell something was different about her, and I felt like I could almost communicate with her telepathically, and yeah. I've been able to do that before, and with other people, but this one, I didn't know her, and one day she came up to the fence, and I was not in my right state of mind. I was mourning my mother. I was worried about the pandemic. I was not in my right state of mind, not confident. I backed away from her, and she came up with all this positive energy to talk to me, and I backed away. And then every time we'd run into each other ever since then, it was never the same. It's like she would be short with me, or it was never the same after that one mess up. But then she lived next door. I always felt like I could feel her energy and stuff. And the weird thing is, I would just continue to drink and be an alcoholic, and I'm almost like trying to shy away from reality, because when I'm completely sober, it feels like my psychic skills are pretty tuned in. I'm tuned into reality pretty sharply. And
0: right.
2: So I've drinking a lot in my life and used substances and to try to probably run away from reality.
0: Yeah.
2: And
0: so trying to numb everything.
2: I continue to drink. And I thought she was communicating to me, you know, get your stuff together. Maybe we can be together, this and that. And I thought, maybe I'm just cuckoo. Maybe I'm just, you know, but I know I have psychic skills. So then I didn't get my stuff together. I would, and then I would go back to drinking and then, you know, mess up myself, you know, fall on my face. I mean, I was bad drunk. And then last week, I felt this strong, strong energy coming from her house. I went outside, I looked, and nothing was going on. And then 2 days in a row, I kept feeling something was going on. Like someone was, they brought in some psychic to communicate with me, someone else, abundance of energy. And I couldn't figure it out. I knew something was happening next door. Then the very next day, a big moving truck comes in, and she moves away. And then they go to Florida. And I think to myself, oh, no. And then as soon as she, now that she's gone, I feel this deep, profound loss, like I've lost a girl. I felt less lost with girlfriends I've had than this girl. I feel like I lost a soulmate. So my question is, could she have been my soulmate, and did I mess up? And also, should I get checked out for all the drinking that I've done? I've quit, and now I have a desire to quit everything and just walk. I'll never go back to no drinking, nothing ever again because of this. And
1: stay strong, my friend. What do you think, John?
0: Yeah, well, I tell you, I don't think she was your soulmate, okay? I think that she was a person that on the surface appeared to be someone that might have been right for you or might have been positive for you, but I don't think she would have been. I think it would have been an oil and water mix, and I think that actually you wouldn't have been able to handle her. She probably would have manipulated and or handled you, but I don't think you would have been able to handle her. So, no, she wasn't your soulmate. You didn't miss out anything there. Don't let it fill you with a sense of emptiness, because it was not meant to be. And as far as the drinking, substance abuse, and everything else, you're on the right track there to get a hold of that, get control of that, and get away from it, and find other ways to deal with the pain that the world causes us, because you do have some good psychic ability. It needs development, and you need to be sober to do that. So whatever you have to do to get away from that and put that behind you and not use it as a crutch, do that. You know, save yourself.
1: So if a little guy or a girl wants a Ouija board for their birthday, what do you do as a parent?
0: I say, you know, depending upon your...

0: system and the child's maturity and ability and belief system, you know, you have to make that judgment based on that. And going back to the discussion we had earlier, if you have negative beliefs or worries about it or whatever, don't do it. If the child may be frightful of it or scared of it, they think, oh, well, my friends had one, we did this, and it looks... Yeah, but, you know, use some discretion there. Use some judgment there. It's your kid, your child. You have the right to use discretion and judgment and so on and so forth the same way you would as, hey, I want to go see a fortune teller, or I want a deck of tarot cards or whatever. You know your kid's maturity and ability and so on and so forth, so be a good parent.
1: 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For Dan Galante, Tom Danheiser, Lisa Lyon, Lex Lonehood, Sean LaDesour, Stephanie Smith, Chris Boros, Tim Banal, George Knapp, and Ian Punnett, I'm George Norrie, somewhere out there on Coast to Coast AM. We'll see you on our next edition. Until then, be safe, everyone.

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3: Rejecting Iran's response. I'm Ted Lindner, Fox News. President Trump doing just that on Sunday, rejecting Iran's response to the U.S. peace plan. Posting online Sunday afternoon, he does not like it. Fox's Alex Hogan with the details from the White House.
4: Still no deal. President Trump confirming that he had received the latest response, writing this on Truth Social. He said, "I have just read the response from Iran's so-called representatives. I don't like it. Totally unacceptable. Thank you for your attention to this matter." Iranian state media announced that Iran had sent its response through a Pakistani mediator. Amid efforts to secure a deal, Secretary of State Marco Rubio and Presidential Envoy Steve Witkoff met with Qatar's Prime Minister and the Foreign Affairs Minister, and that meeting taking place in Miami. The ongoing war will likely loom over conversations that will take place during President Trump's visit to China this upcoming week.
3: Meantime, Russian President Putin says he believes the Russia-Ukraine war is coming to an end. He made his comments during an annual Victory Day parade, as we hear from Fox's Stephanie Bennett.
5: The president of Russia did not elaborate. He made those comments after yesterday's scaled-back Victory Day parade in Moscow's Red Square. Russian officials citing the current operational situation, meaning for the first time in 20 years, that usual rows of tanks and ballistic missile carriers were absent. The annual parade usually commemorates the end of World War II, but Putin used his speech to justify his war in Ukraine and denounce NATO, saying victory has always been and will be ours. However, additional security measures were put in place amid fears of a surprise Ukrainian attack as Kyiv's drones continue striking deeper inside Russia.
3: Russian troops have been fighting in Ukraine for more than 4 years. That's longer than Soviet forces fought in World War II, known in Russia as the Great Patriotic War of 1941 through 1945. 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
2: Well, passengers who were aboard a Dutch cruise ship finally returning home after 3 people died from hantavirus. They're returning home after docking in the Canary Islands. Fox's Marion Rafferty with more.
0: Evacuations are continuing from the cruise ship where the people died from hantavirus. That ship arrived off the Canary Islands, a Spanish territory off the coast of West Africa. Evacuations started today and are expected to continue until Monday. Passengers were grouped by nationality. Then they're going to the airport for flights to their home country. A State Department chartered plane is flying 17 Americans from the ship to Nebraska. Then those Americans will be monitored by a CDC team. The World Health Organization is urging people to remain calm, saying the risk of hantavirus to the public is very low.
2: Spanish authorities say the ship will continue to Rotterdam in the Netherlands to be disinfected. It's going to be another day in court for the suspect who was involved in the White House Correspondents' Dinner shooting.
3: Cole Allen faces 4 federal charges, including attempting to assassinate President Trump and assault on a federal law enforcement officer with a deadly weapon. Prosecutors say Allen was armed with a shotgun, handgun, and knives when he tried to break through a security checkpoint at the Washington Hilton on April 25th, where the White House Correspondents' Dinner was being held and attended by President Trump, administration members, and the press. Allen is accused of shooting a uniformed Secret Service officer who was hit on his protective vest and was not seriously hurt. Allen has not yet entered a plea and has been behind bars since he was apprehended. Tanya J. Powers, Fox News.
2: An investigation underway in Texas after 6 people were found dead inside a railroad car, a Union Pacific boxcar in Laredo Sunday. It's not yet clear whether the 6 dead were illegal immigrants or whether they suffocated due to hot temperatures that reached the upper 90s. Investigators awaiting results of autopsy reports from the medical examiner's office. And oil prices rose 3% on Monday's open after the U.S. and Iran failed to reach an agreement on a peace proposal. I'm Ted Lindner. This is Fox News.
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from the Great Lakes on the other side of Erie. I'm Ryan Recker, your host tonight on Coast to Coast AM. Big, big show. First half with William Henry, author of a new book about the disciples of Jesus in psychedelics. Very interesting. And just reading some of the different notes on his book that came out this year called The Psychedelic Christ. I should put a disclaimer out there. I am a Christian, so I think the way I approach this topic will be carefully. But I'm really curious of how William Henry comes to his conclusions. I think that you will be as well. So I'm looking forward to our conversation. And of course, you get a chance to talk to him. We'll take some of your calls. Dr. Heather Ensworth, we'll talk to her in the second half of the show, on the 24,000-year cycle and where we are in that cycle. And we've had some pretty tough times as of late. Could where we sit in that cycle be a reason why? So we'll talk to Dr. Ensworth about that. Big congratulations to George Norrie. I saw if you go to coasttocoastam.com,

0: announcement is on there, too. The Parapod Podcast Awards named him the 2026 Living Legend Award for his contributions to digital. And I have to give George some fantastic credit here. If you think about the show and Art Bell and through the 1990s, and we listen to the classic shows here, and Art always has something on his website. Go look at this photo. Go email me here. Send me a fax. But when we look at the era when George took over and we look at Coast to Coast AM, the Paranormal Podcast Network, Beyond Belief, we look at the expansion of the podcasts, we look at all the digital things that George has done over the last couple of decades, it is truly remarkable. And I think about all the different syndicated hosts. I don't know if anyone has done more than George Norrie, honestly. So I wanted to congratulate George and his latest award. And of course, Friday, the UFO files came out through the Department of War. And I have so many thoughts on that. So many thoughts. We have some articles up at coasttocoastam.com. We may have to talk about that at some point during the show tonight. But if you want to email me, ryanrecker@coasttocoastam.com is how you do it. Our guest is William Henry. We'll continue with him after the break on Coast to Coast AM. Don't go anywhere.
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0: And welcome back to Coast AM. I'm your host, Ryan Recker. I almost forgot to say Happy Mother's Day. Oh boy, I'm going to be in so much trouble. My wife already. See, I'm wearing her robe tonight to try to stay warm in this cold basement. I tried to make it as good of a day as possible. So hopefully all the mothers listening here tonight, the people that are near and dear to you, tried to make it the best day as possible. But keep in mind, us husbands are flawed. So we try our best in a lot of different ways, even on days like this. Joining us now is a Nashville-based author, a TV presenter, and he investigates what I think is kind of an interesting era when it comes to human spirituality and potential. William Henry, thank you so much for joining us on Coast to Coast AM.
4: It's my absolute pleasure, Ryan. Thank you for having me.
0: So you'll have to explain the idea of this new book, The Psychedelic Christ, The Lost Dose of the Son of Man. And on the surface, I will say this, because I am a Christian. So I look at this and I say, this is so much different than anything that I've ever heard in the pews on a Sunday.
4: Yeah, it's unfortunate that that's the case.

0: too, because you're missing a huge piece in the original Christian story. It's been well documented by academics for the past about 75 years that there's literary evidence, most certainly, for the use of psychedelics in the early Christian era. The traditional church ignores it, refuses to acknowledge that Jesus might have offered a catalyst to the disciples, that perhaps the sacrament that we use today in the Mass is a substitute for an original. And these are the questions that have interested me for, I've been studying mystic Christianity for over almost 50 years now, and recognize that with an open mind, this most certainly is a very important missing piece of history that most Christians are simply completely unaware of.
1: Okay. Well, I think that you're going to have to explain how you come to this conclusion. So when we look at biblical scholars, they always go back and they point to, okay, this is what it says in the scripture. This is what it says in ancient text. Here's the context. Here's the era that they were living in. Here's what the traditions would have been. So how do you come to your conclusions?
0: Let's start with 3,000 years of history of the use of psychedelics and plants, natural substances, organic substances that formed the basis for the Egyptian, the Sumerian traditions, certainly the Jewish tradition as well, when they speak of the manna that fell from heaven that activated the consciousness of the Israelites, fed them in the wilderness for 40 years. It would be shocking if Jesus was not aware of this. And we think of it as being unusual or somehow controversial that he might use these substances. He certainly didn't have a church or a FDA breathing down his neck, telling him what he could and could not teach to his disciples to activate the latent capabilities of our consciousness, of our heart, of our soul. And so they were free to draw upon these ancient traditions. And this is a big part of my book, is to establish that this was the original religious experience that would have been undertaken or understood and experienced by literally, as I said, several thousand years of religious and spiritual tradition before Christianity emerged. So when Jesus is teaching, he's teaching people that are very familiar with this concept, very familiar with the power of these natural substances, everything from cannabis to acacia to other substances that they would have been aware of. Psilocybin mushrooms, for example, or Syrian rue. These are all herbs that are well known throughout the milieu that Jesus entered into. And then you look at the experience of the disciples. How was it that they were able to perceive what others could not perceive? Somehow, in the presence of Jesus, their consciousness was expanded. Maybe their hearts were opened, and they're able to perceive the glory of the Lord as it's described. It's invisible, it's intangible, but when they experienced it, it was very visceral for them. And what I'm suggesting is that there was a catalyst that enabled this to happen. And this was well known up until the time of the church councils, when they substituted the fake, fakes might be a little bit of a strong word. They put in the present day bread and grape juice and said, this is the sacrament. And through a process of white magic called transubstantiation in the Catholic tradition, were to take an ordinary substance like a piece of bread or grape juice and transform it into the blood and body of Christ in our own consciousness while the bread and the grape juice remain exactly the same.
1: Okay. I have so many questions on this, and I'm just going to be blunt in a lot of these, so I hope that's okay.
0: Absolutely.
1: Do you think that when I look at the experience and some of the things that you're describing there, the experience of the disciples, do you think that the use of psychedelics mimicked the experience of being in the presence of God, or do you think that it replaced being in the experience of God, and what they experienced and described later was substituted, as in, okay, the feelings that they had, you know, the Holy Spirit, but you think originally the psychedelics were the things that were doing that, and maybe their experiences weren't honest back then. Do you understand what I'm saying? Do you feel like this explanation that you're giving would explain the Holy Spirit, or do you believe this is something that amplified that?
0: Let me try it this way. Have you ever had a psychedelic experience?
1: No, I have not.

0: So in a psychedelic experience, you're triggering the natural capacities of the body. We have a endocannabinoid system within our nervous system. We have serotonin flow that triggers expansive joy, unconditional love, and compassion. And so these substances are essentially keys that unlock natural systems that are within us. Some of them we weren't even aware of, like the endocannabinoid system. We didn't even know that was within us. Our nervous system produces THC naturally, but it just so happens that cannabis triggers it or amplifies that dramatically. So how is it possible that we discovered that we have these keys that unlock these systems within us that can start this neurochemical flow? And what I'm suggesting, and this is not my own opinion entirely, I've been studying Christianity for almost 50 years, and during the past 20 years of that time, have collected a vast library of books on psychedelics, but never used them myself until several years ago to actually experience that. So I know what they're talking about. And so when I looked into the story of Jesus, I initially would have been probably somewhat like most Christians, I would suppose, somewhat skeptical, unknowledgeable, maybe even fearful. And then when you actually engage, you realize, hey, wait a minute, this is quite a dramatic experience that precisely matches what the disciples are describing in terms of perceiving other worlds, experiencing a heightened state of love and joy in the presence of Jesus that was duplicatable even when Jesus was not present. And so I started to take a keen look at some of the experiences with the disciples. For example, the feeding of the 5,000 with a single loaf of bread is one of the great miracles of. And when you look at that, you think, well, how is that possible to feed 5,000 people with a single loaf of bread? And then you realize, well, what if, as is suggested by the ancients, and what one of the criteria for the appearance of the Messiah at the time of Jesus is that he would return to earth the hallucinogenic manna that the Israelites fed themselves with in the wilderness. And I started to wonder, is it possible? And again, I'm framing it more as a question than an absolute fact, that when Jesus fed the disciples with a single loaf of bread, they're actually microdosing, to use a modern terminology. He's put 5,000 people or more, because they didn't count women and children at that time, into a state of absolute joy and ecstasy that is precisely the same is what people would experience, say, eating a psilocybin mushroom or an Amanita muscaria mushroom. And that then aligns it with this academic research that's been done these past few decades that suggests that that is exactly what they were using. It was a hallucinogenic substance.
1: You know, maybe I should just ask for the sense. Were those available in that region? Did they grow there?
0: There's a number of hallucinogenic substances that were available to them, including acacia, which is loaded with dimethyltryptamine, which opens portals within our consciousness. I mentioned Syrian root. Cannabis was the preferred sacrament of the Israelites. We know this because in 2020, we found a temple altar with cannabis resin on it, dating to the time of King David. And what has happened is they call this in some cases the pharmacological inquisition. There's other terms that the priesthood steps in and says, well, wait a minute. If a person can enjoy an experience with a substance like this, why do they need the church? Why do they need the priesthood? And this is one of the reasons it's thought why these substances were substituted for inert substances that only the priest would be able to control.
1: Well, okay, let's look at, like, when I went to church today, I had my King James version of the Bible with me, and there's a lot of documentation in there, thorough documentation, and sometimes, you know, Dead Sea Scrolls will back up some of the original writings to show that it was very close to the original. So if there were a time in a period where, let's say, the Catholic Church or some sort of council decided to try to rewrite history or write this out of history, how come the older texts don't mention this? How come we don't see that in there if it was unfiltered and

0: some of the original texts didn't mention this.
1: They do mention it. They talk about the manna. They talk about the bread from heaven. They talk about Jesus when he's describing himself as the Son of Man. That's a title that he uses for himself 81 times in the New Testament. It's also a title for the stairway to heaven. And we're not suggesting that nobody has gone up the stairway to heaven, just because we don't talk about that in church either. But the Son of Man is also described as an edible substance. And when someone imbibes in the Son of Man or eats the Son of Man, the true food, as it's called, the body of Christ, what is the effect? It's strikingly similar, if not identical, to a psychedelic experience. So common sense says you have to be open to the possibility that perhaps that's what they were using. And that might not be the only thing. I discuss in detail the impact of the presence of Christ on the disciples, just his very presence, his illumination, his radiance. We don't talk about that very much either. But these are all parts of the story that get either overlooked, obscured, or in some cases just flat out substituted. And by the way, the Dead Sea Scrolls very often do not match the New Testament. This is part of the problem. This is why they have taken the scrolls and done so much effort to obscure them and to withhold them from academics, at least until 1996, almost 50 years after they were discovered.
0: Do you think that some of these conclusions, and I'll put it that way because I think it's good, because in a lot of ways, as an investigative type of person, you want to ask these questions and you find these certain connections. Okay, this kind of is similar to what we're seeing, so this could describe or this can explain these sort of things. Do you find that here's where I am. I find that it would be almost undermining Jesus to use these as the explanation of the miracles that he performed. Do you fear that you might be trying to, I guess, minimize his impact to the world?
1: I think it amplifies. I think it explains and amplifies and gives people an actual experience. So many people under the influence of, say, MDMA or psilocybin or Amanita mushrooms have one-on-one encounters with Jesus, deep healing experiences. And so to deny those is, in my opinion, to diminish the ultimate power of Christianity. And so my goal here, and this is one of the reasons I wrote the book too, is that so many of the books that I've accumulated about psychedelics in Christianity or in the Old Testament are written by, I just characterize them as flamethrowers. They're trying to destroy or deny the Christian story. I'm on the other side of the spectrum. I'm trying to amplify it. I'm trying to get back to what was original Christianity. It's nothing like what happens today in church, maybe nothing like is a little strong, but what is understood as Christianity today is very different from original Christianity. Original Christianity focused on transformation. It focused on ascension. It focused on the facilitation of the manifestation of the light body, transfiguration. I've looked around the world for churches that teach these practices, and there's not very many of them that I've found. In fact, I haven't found any. And so this is part of my quest, is to try to understand, well, okay, if Jesus said to follow us and to go through this process of transfiguration, and there are substances that can help us to do that, then we should be allowed to access those in an open mind and open-hearted way. That's my position.
0: Do you think or would, Kate, that someone take a psychedelic before going into their church service on Sunday?
1: I think that it was the original sacrament. And yes, on certain holidays, perhaps Easter, Christmas, yes, this should be part of the sacrament once again. We should be able to have this experience. And again, this is also one of the motivations for writing the book, that we're in the beginnings of a psychedelic renaissance. You

0: You probably read just a few weeks ago the Trump administration has now fast-tracked research on psilocybin, ibogaine, and MDMA for PTSD towards legalizing it. These have been descheduled or been scheduled as illegal substances. But the psychiatric community absolutely knows the spiritual, mental, physical, and emotional benefit of these substances. We just happen to live in a culture that is biased against these substances, that says the only way that you, not the only way, but the accepted way to have an experience with Christ is to go into a church and talk about God. In the ancient world, they ate a substance and talked with God.
1: I think one of the major things that I want to talk about in the next segment is where there was a shift in how this information was distributed. So who held back this information as part of your research? By the way, if people wanted to look up your book, where can they go?
0: IamWilliamHenry.com, please.
1: IamWilliamHenry.com. The book just came out, The Psychedelic Christ, The Lost Dose of the Son of Man. And based on some of the things you're describing, it sounds like at some point someone said this information can't get out there. I'm curious who they are, and maybe we can talk more about that coming up after the break. I'm Ryan Renker. If you want to email me, ryanrenker@coasttocoastam.com. Don't go anywhere.

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2: I'm Ashley DeVorka with a Fox Celebrity Profile with Andy Serkis and Iman Vellani of the animated adaptation of Animal Farm. Serkis directs, produces, and voice stars in the retelling of George Orwell's 1945 dystopian novella, along with a star-studded cast, which also includes Seth Rogen, Gaten Matarazzo, Glenn Close, and Woody Harrelson. Vellani plays two piglet characters in the film, and it's her first time doing voice acting.
3: Incredible. I mean, you should have heard that in the booth. It was amazing to witness what Iman was doing. Bouncing off between those two characters.
4: And he was doing incredible. All of the voices, every single animal. Yeah. And it was distinguishable, different voices. Like, it was so cool. I was watching the master work, you know?
2: Well, yes, because Andy's such a visual storyteller. So when you're doing, like, the next project, what's important to you?
3: As a desire to still have a collective experience, I still think we want to be immersed in a project and not necessarily just have stories told to us as 2D.
2: Ashley DeVorkin, Fox News.
5: Securing America.
6: We are just over a month away from the start of the World Cup. Thursday, Homeland Security Secretary Mark Wayne Mullen discussed security preparations for the tournament while appearing on Fox Business's Mornings with Maria.
7: Over 39 days, we're going to have basically 78 Super Bowls in 11 cities.
6: And there will be a lot of people to protect.
7: We're going to have 5 to 7 million visitors coming from all over the world.
6: The secretary admits there are concerns.
7: We feel like that threat level is extremely high, especially in soft areas outside of the stadiums.
6: Mullen says the recent 76-day shutdown has his department playing catch-up.
7: We're going to do it, but it definitely has hindered our ability to be as proactive as we would like.
6: The first game in the U.S., June 12th at SoFi Stadium in Inglewood, California. The final is at New Jersey's MetLife Stadium, July 19th. Kevin Uretsky, Fox News.
8: Saving you money, I'm Hillary Barsky. Many Americans are facing mounting financial pressures, but by making small changes to everyday habits can make a major impact on long-term wealth. Last year, nearly three-quarters of Americans failed to meet their savings and spending goals, according to a Vanguard consumer survey. Many people, especially those in their 30s and 40s, are falling into costly traps, including

0: Failing to boost emergency savings, delaying investing, and taking on too much debt. Financial experts say it's important to prioritize retirement savings. Missing out on employer matches or delaying contributions can have a long-term impact. Also, don't take on financial debt, which chips away at your ability to build real wealth. And it's critical to save for an emergency fund and start to plan for your child's education early. College costs continue to rise, and many families underestimate the importance that the earlier you start to save, the less difficult it becomes in later years. Saving you money, Hillary Barsky, Fox News.
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1: Real fascinating topic tonight. Our guest in the first half is William Henry. I'm getting a lot of emails, by the way, so I'm going to have to try to read some of those. This is what I prefer, though. And our normal format is we'll talk to a guest and we'll dive deep into the subject. And then the second hour of the guest, we open up the phone line so you can ask your own questions. I'm getting some fantastic email questions, and I'll try to get through those next hour. But if you would like to ask a question to our guest, we'll take those from you next hour. So start thinking about those, and we'll talk more with William Henry. His book that came out just a few months ago called The Psychedelic Christ, The Last Dose of the Son of Man. And I'm trying to be blunt in my questioning because that's how I learn. That's how I figure things out in today's world. And I appreciate William answering these things like he will for you. So we'll continue with him coming up after the break. And if you're not someone that subscribes to the Paranormal Podcast Network, you really should. 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In the search, put Coast to Coast AM, and you'll find some of the fantastic podcasts associated with this show. 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See what we got. There's always new shows there for you, and I think you'll really enjoy it. All right, William Henry is our guest, and we'll talk more with him coming up after the break. Don't go anywhere.
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5: And welcome back to Coast AM. I'm Ryan Recker. If you want to email me any comments, ryanrecker@coasttocoastam.com. Our guest is a Nashville-based author, a TV presenter, internationally recognized authority on human spiritual potential, William Henry. Your book came out a couple of months ago, The Psychedelic Christ, The Lost Dose of the Son of Man. Maybe I should ask, how's the reception of that book been so far?
6: So far, it's been great, Ryan. As I mentioned, we're in the opening days of a psychedelic renaissance, especially in America, where we're beginning to recognize the usefulness of these substances for healing the physical body, for releasing old traumas, for expansion of consciousness, for connection with divine beings, even going so far as to say extraterrestrial beings.
5: Sure. Well, that's opens up a whole different avenue of line of questioning, but maybe I should talk about the history of it again and where your research has led you. So where do you think this sort of type of worship, maybe the psychedelics and how it could have been used, was taken out of the church? So was there a certain point, a certain council where you start to see a shift where this way of worshiping changed?
6: Almost immediately after the crucifixion, resurrection, and ascension of Jesus, when Rome sends their stormtroopers into the Holy Land, especially into Jerusalem, destroys the Temple of Solomon, murders anyone that had any eyewitness contact with the Jesus revolution, if you will. This is why most of the original Christian teachings went underground. There was a diaspora. Some of the disciples went to India. Some of them went to Turkey. Some went to France. Some went to England. And they took with them the state of the art of the teachings, the original teachings of Christianity. And this is then when Rome steps up. And by the time of the Council of Nicaea in the 4th century, early 5th century, by then you have the substitution literally in place. But the church continues to seek the original secrets of Christianity, but do not share them with ordinary parishioners.
5: Yeah, and you know, I mentioned that I use the King James Version, and that's, you know, what I had next to me in church today. So, mm-hmm. You know, and part of the idea is they may have alluded to it in the sense that it explains some of the written text, but you're right about the disciples. After the death and resurrection of Christ, a lot of them were persecuted, killed, but they always wanted to speak the truth. Why didn't they directly address this? Why

0: don't you think they included it in their writings that were, you know, later studied and put into the Bible? Why not just directly say it?
1: They do. They refer to these neurochemicals flowing through our neurosecretory system as the living waters. And once you have a revelation or an understanding, if you will, not that people can't have this without a psychedelic, but when you reference the living waters in connection with our neurochemistry, now all of a sudden the physiology of the experience is matching the spirituality of it. And so now you go looking for, well, what does release dopamine within our neurosecretory system? What does release serotonin? What does engender these heightened states of joy that Jesus always spoke of? And his little brother James was a manufacturer of an oil that produced these elevated states of joy, not just ha ha, let's have fun, but true cosmic joy, a sense of love, perhaps even beyond anything we can imagine without the release of these secretions within us.
0: When did you start researching this? Because if I remember in what you mentioned before, you were not someone that was taking psychedelics. It sounds like after your research, after years of looking into this, then you decided to see what it was all about. So how did you first get interested in studying this specifically?
1: I have a deep interest in ancient Egypt, especially the ancient Egyptian resurrection technology and their use of plants and perhaps even devices that were present in the Egyptian tradition relative to the god Osiris, the Egyptian god of resurrection. And in the year 2000, I was giving a talk about this in Los Angeles, and there was a very well-known mycologist, a mushroom expert in my audience. And he comes up to me afterward and he's kind of laughing. He's like, William, when are you going to wake up and realize everything you're talking about here with these resurrection technologies and these oils? You're talking about psychedelic mushrooms. And I just kind of laughed it off in a way. But then one, knowing the authority of this person, and two, recognizing that there is a lost teaching in Christianity. There is a lost teaching in the Jewish tradition as well. They're always talking about these figures like a Messiah who's going to recover the Ark of the Covenant. And when you, for example, open the Ark of the Covenant, you find that there's a flask of manna in the Ark of the Covenant. And this manna is widely considered and accepted by academics to be a hallucinogenic substance. There's also a cruse of anointing oil in the Ark of the Covenant that can dissolve the physical flesh and blood body into light. All of this is lost. And according to Jewish legend, the Messiah will be identified because he will be the one who will recover the Ark of the Covenant as well as these substances. And so when Jesus turns up and starts feeding the 5,000 with a single loaf of bread, this catches the attention of the Jewish elders because they know that this is part of the fulfillment of the messianic prophecy. He's doing what Moses did. And this is where the trouble really starts in the Jesus story, is when immediately after that miracle, as it's referred to, or is the feeding with this psychedelic substance, now he's on the radar of the Jewish high priests. And this is why, because they recognize that this has been a lost piece and that the ones that recover this will be part of this messianic prophecy.
0: Speaking of Jewish tradition, I find that there's a lot of traditions that are very held near and dear in the Jewish faith. And as far as I know, this is not one of them that has been passed down. Now, keep in mind, I'm not an expert on Jewish faith, but you would think that if this was part of the original worship, then Jews today would still practice this. It would have been passed down to them. So why don't they?
1: Well, once again, this is, in my opinion, this is part of the control issue, because if they had been passing down the original manna, which was withheld by the elite priests, it was known to be part of the the operation of the Temple of Solomon in Jerusalem on the Day of Atonement. The Israelite high priest would go into the Holy of Holies of Solomon's temple and take a tiny piece.

0: piece of this omer, of this crystalline substance that was referred to as manna, the bread of God, the true food. And they would, the priest would enjoy that, and they would have an experience with Yahweh, the Old Testament God. This was an experience that was completely off limits to ordinary people. And so that tradition of withholding this from the card carrying or the rank and file parishioners is long established. Meanwhile, the church seems to have a deep interest in this and to know about some of these substances. And they even, they do refer to this. I mean, you got to think about the story of Nicodemus, for example, when he shows up in the garden and speaks with Jesus, and he's saying only a person of God or from God could do what you do, referring to the radiance and the luminosity of Jesus. And Nicodemus himself becomes a convert. And his experience, as I analyze in my book, The Psychedelic Christ, is beat for beat a psychedelic experience. Jesus initiates him. And then by the time we have the resurrection coming along, here comes Nicodemus with 100 pounds of myrrh and aloe that he brings into the tomb with him. He is exemplifying his knowledge of these sacred plants and herbs that are foundational to Christianity, but overlooked by the typical person who reads the Bible. It's just not looked into.
1: Okay. I am, again, sometimes too blunt for my own help, so hopefully this doesn't come off as too rude, okay? But I'll preface it that way. Is it possible to be a true Christian without taking psychedelics, in your opinion?
0: Well, of course it is. Of course it is. But okay, when you think about it, we know that the molecules are produced endogenously within our body. So when someone is having a religious experience, what we think of as a religious experience, chances are it's dimethyltryptamine that is being produced by their pineal gland that is producing this experience. There are plants, naturally occurring substances, well known in the ancient world, that not only trigger that experience, but amplify it. So what I'm saying is that no, you don't have to have a psychedelic experience to be a Christian. But if you want to have a full-blown Christ experience, one way that you can do this is through psychedelics. It's not the only way. There's prayer. There's meditation, there's dancing, there's chanting, there's singing, there's community building, there's sacred art. But the most perhaps direct and most powerful way is through either triggering the production of these molecules endogenously, or you introduce an external substance that triggers it and amplifies it. And in my opinion, there's nothing wrong with that. Once again, what I'm suggesting here, Ryan, is that this is our contemporary bias that says,

0: with the original Christian story, where they were perfectly accepting, and it is well known, the lineage of the use of these substances prior to the time of Jesus. And I said, as I said a moment ago, it would be highly unusual if Jesus wasn't offering them. Certainly Mary Magdalene would have been expert in it. His little brother James most certainly was, John the Baptist, others. This was foundational to the Essenes, as a matter of fact.
1: You know, the reason I asked that question wasn't based on that. Sometimes when you look in the church and you see this sort of gatekeeping, you can't be a true Christian unless you do this, this, this. And there's certain denominational thinking with that. So I wanted to see if you thought psychedelics were something that prevented you from taking the next step in your walk with Christ. That's what the where I was trying to get to with that question.
0: I think it can help you run with Christ, not just walk, run.
1: Well, going back to something you mentioned there, and something else I'm worried about in today's modern culture, we kind of look at history based on the lens of today, and we try to retrofit history based on our understanding of today. Do you fear that that might be going on? Like when you're doing your own independent research, did you question yourself in that way to try to eliminate that?
0: Well, of course, yeah. And once again, there's a new area of study that's called neurotheology. And it's based on neurochemistry. We know so much more about the brain now than we did at perhaps any time in history. So people have looked to say, well, what is the neurophysiology of religious experience? And how can people activate that within themselves? And so that's a big part of what I was looking at here, is recognizing that when you talk about an oil of gladness, for example, as Jesus did, and when the Gnostics spoke that Jesus did everything with an oil to trigger a religious experience, then what is happening here, actually? We have a neurochemical signature of being touched by God in this oil of gladness. And what I was looking at is there in fact a corollary to that? Is there a substance that regulates mood and enhances a sense of peace and a felt sense of divine presence? Yes, absolutely. Is it possible that this is what they were using in the ancient world too? And my conclusion is, yes, I believe that that's exactly what they were doing.
1: By the way, if people wanted to look up your book, I know you mentioned it before, it came out just a couple of months ago. I saw you have a link to Amazon on your website. Is it just best to go to iamwilliamhenry.com to get links?
0: Yes, please. Yeah, they can just scroll down. They'll see the book cover, The Psychedelic Christ, and they can click on that. It'll take them over to Amazon to order the book.
1: Yeah, and I find it's fascinating, too, all the different things that are going on in the world today. And you mentioned just some of the headlines of the research that's going to go into some of these drugs, and the Trump administration saying we really should be looking into this. You're right. That has been a huge advancement in the way the drugs are looked at, as in the medicinal purposes of them could have a lot of benefits to certain people, PTSD being one of the forefronts. So the other thing is, on Friday, we talked about this just briefly before, there was the UFO files that came out, and a lot of people are wondering what's going on in the world today. Do you find that psychedelics and maybe some of these other effects that it has on our body, in our brain, is a different way to communicate with other beings? So you mentioned the UFO side of it before, and potentially aliens. Do you feel like this is a way, and we can look at it as a higher being, we can look at it as God, but do you find this is a way to extend communication beyond our own senses?
0: Yeah, you know, Ryan, I have absolutely no doubt. And back in April, I did my 34th tour of Egypt, and I lead tours to Egypt. And for the first 30 times I went to Egypt, I would look at the temple walls and I would see all of these depictions of plants. And I would see depictions of a pharaoh or a queen, a human, offering a jar to a divine being. And I finally asked the question, what's in that jar? And it turns out it's a psychedelic substance that enabled the ancient Egyptians to commune with the divine beings that are portrayed on those temple scenes. That was a total game changer.
1: Okay. I have a feeling we're going to get some really interesting

0: questions for you. Are you ready to take some calls next hour?
1: I can't wait. Thank you very much.
0: IamWilliamHenry.com is the website. His latest book, The Psychedelic Christ, you can find a link to it on there. And I'm getting a lot of emails, too. And I can tell sometimes when a topic resonates when I check my emails and I refresh, and there's 10 more than there was the last time I refreshed. So I think this is going to be one of those interesting nights where we're going to get a lot of calls. So if you want to get a question on, this might be the right time to start lining it up with William Henry. I'm Ryan Recker. Ryan Recker at coasttocoastam.com is the email. Don't go anywhere.

0: Being a gun owner is a very serious matter. Proper maintenance is a safety must. 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
1: This is House Call for Health. A recent study from a university in Finland finds that you might be able to exercise longer without feeling more exhausted if you're listening to your favorite music during a workout. Those who picked their own music extending endurance by nearly 20% during intense exercise. For the study, they looked at 29 recreationally active adults completing two identical cycling sessions with about 80% effort. One group cycled in silence, the other chose music, with their workout lasting about 6 minutes longer on average. But despite being able to go longer while listening to some tunes, heart rate and other physical markers remained similar to the silent group. The lead researcher saying self-selected music doesn't change your fitness level, it just helps you to tolerate sustained effort for longer. The study was published in the journal Psychology of Sport and Exercise. For more health news, go to foxnewshealth.com. House Call for Health, I'm Lisa Brady, Fox News.
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3: Objections to Iran's response. Hugh Guzman, Fox News. President Trump is rejecting Iran's response to a U.S. peace proposal to end the ongoing conflict. President reacting on Truth Social.
4: The president wrote, "I have just read the response from Iran's so-called representatives. I don't like it. Totally unacceptable. Thank you for your attention to this matter."
3: Fox's Alex Hogan. President will head to Beijing this week for a high-stakes summit with China's leader.
5: This week's trip to China will be the first by an American president since President Trump traveled to Beijing back in 2017. It comes amid trade tensions and the ongoing war in Iran. President Trump has met several times with China's President Xi Jinping, and both leaders have expressed a commitment to fostering a strong bilateral relationship. That relationship has been strained at times with tit-for-tat tariffs amid negotiations over a long-term trade deal. President Trump is also expected to raise concerns about China's purchase of Iranian oil. At the White House, Jared Halpern, Fox News.
3: 17 American passengers from the cruise ship hit by a hantavirus outbreak are being flown home. HHS says one has mild symptoms, another is tested positive. Fox's Grinnell Scott has more.
6: While the University of Nebraska Medical Center's National Quarantine Unit has agreed to receive the 17 Americans on board that cruise ship, it's not required they go there. Acting Director of the World Health Organization's Department of Epidemic and Pandemic Management, Maria Van Kerkhove, on Fox's The Sunday Briefing said that is part of WHO policy.
7: Active follow-up for 42 days. This would include checks, health checks by authorities.

0: either be quarantined at home or quarantined in a medical facility.
1: Kirkhove said real-time updates are shared with the CDC as patients are observed.
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2: Officials say the person killed is a Frontier Airlines flight that took off Friday night. It hopped the fence at Denver International when they were fatally struck on the runway. Fox Business's Max Gordon has the details.
6: Frontier Flight 4345 was taking off from Denver, bound for Los Angeles. Here's what one passenger says he saw and heard.
7: A loud boom first, and then the explosion happened, and then saw the flames come out, came right into the window, and just black smoke emanating and coming, permeating throughout the whole cabin.
6: The pilots brought the plane to a stop. All 224 passengers and 7 crew members were evacuated. 12 people on the plane reported minor injuries, and 5 were transported to local hospitals. Airport officials say they checked the fence line after the incident, finding it intact, and they'll be conducting a perimeter security analysis in the coming days to see if any changes need to be made.
2: The person killed, not yet identified. The remains of a U.S. Army soldier who went missing during military exercises in Morocco a week ago have been recovered. He's identified as First Lieutenant Kendrick Lamont Key Jr., an air defense artillery officer. They say he was off duty hiking at the time when he apparently fell to his death. The Defense Department official says a search for a second missing soldier is ongoing. Gas prices continuing their upward climb. They've risen 41 cents over the past 2 weeks to a new national average, $4.55 for a gallon of regular unleaded. Industry analyst Trilby Lumberg says the conflict in the Middle East is not the only reason for rising prices.
8: It is extremely tight in the U.S. for supply. While demand is rising seasonally, as it always does, it won't be as robust as usual because people can't buy as much because of the high prices. But it will rise. It always rises in spring and summer.
2: She says gas prices are $1.53 higher than they were before the Iran conflict began. I'm Sue Guzman. This is Fox News.
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1: And welcome back. I've really found the first hour a fascinating conversation with William Henry in his books called The Psychedelic Christ, The Lost Dose of the Son of Man. I feel like I objected and questioned and wondered and tried to learn about the different aspects of the conclusions he's came to in his book, his research. What has he learned? And you know what? This is a real fascinating topic. It really is. And I'm guessing you would like to ask him questions too. You just heard the phone numbers, but I can tell when this is a popular topic. We have all the phone lines filled up before we even ran the phone numbers on the air. So this is how it's going to have to work. If you want to email me a question, you can, ryanrecker@coasttocoastam.com. I'll try to get through as many of those as I can, but I do prefer the phone calls, and sometimes you have to wait until a line opens up before you get on. So just keep in mind, you might be getting a busy signal, but keep trying if you want to get on. And we're going to take as many calls as we can with William Henry coming up after the break. You're not going to want to go anywhere.
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1: And our guest here is William Henry. He's a Nashville-based author, and he has a new book

0: out that just a couple of months old, the psychedelic Christ, the last lost dose of the Son of Man, excuse me. And William, I can tell this topic is resonating with a lot of people because our phone lines filled up well before we gave the phone number out on the air. So I think there's a lot of people that want to talk to you. Are you ready to take some questions?
1: Absolutely. And thank you, Ryan, very much.
0: Okay, let's go to the wild card line and start with Neil in California, Santa Monica. Neil, go ahead. You're on Coast to Coast AM. Neil, are you there? No, well, I don't think we have Neil. How about we move on to John in Wisconsin? John, you're on Coast to Coast AM. Go ahead.
2: Hello, Ryan. Hello, William. Brief comment and a question, please. With all due respect, this is the strangest topic I have ever heard. And I thought Ryan did an excellent job with probing questions. However, William's answers seem very vague. Here's my question, William. Okay. Why has it taken so long to expose this topic if there's merit to it? Thank you, William. Ryan, thank you for taking my call.
0: Thank you, John. Go ahead, William.
1: Actually, people have known about this for centuries. It's just simply been kind of an underground sort of a topic. Most, and this is not to be in any way judgmental, but this is my personal observation. When I speak with people that are consider themselves to be Christians, they read exclusively the Bible and are not really historians of the religion, looking into the origins of it, looking into the multiple levels of meanings that are referenced. I spoke of the living waters, for example. This is something that Jesus spoke of a number of times, that we're to enjoy this living waters experience and allow the living waters to flow within us. That is a very kind of mystical and almost a nebulous sort of a statement. But as I said earlier, when you map that onto our neurosecretory system and recognize that what they're actually describing are elevated states of joy and compassion, and especially self-compassion, visionary experiences, an experience of a beloved presence, even encounters with an inner teacher that's considered to be Christ, these are all part of the original Christian experience. And what I'm simply asking is, well, how did they trigger those experiences? And today, well, let's just call it within the past 75 years, with the synthesizing of, say, LSD and MDMA, we're recognizing that, hey, there's a correspondence here when you're speaking about this experience. And this is when researchers really started to look into this and ask the probing questions when they're talking about these numbers of plants in the ancient world that have or engender hallucinogenic experiences, and recognizing that it's in the immediate experience of Jesus. Why isn't it possible that they were actually using these substances? And so to answer his question, our research is now starting to catch up with what they were actually doing. And I think this is part of a time of revelation that we're in. It began in 1945 with the discovery of the Gnostic Gospels, 1947, the Dead Sea Scrolls. And we're now starting to piece together the original Christian story, and it's vastly different from what is traditionally accepted as quote-unquote Christianity today.
0: Okay, let's go west of the Rockies, and Mike is calling in from Tombstone, Arizona. Mike, you're on with William Henry. Go ahead.
3: Good evening, Mr. Recker, and God bless you, Mr. Henry there. It's a good, interesting subject. I want to first thank the good Lord for creating the green herb we see there on the third day, as spelled out on Genesis 1:11. Thank him especially for mothers and coast to coast. God bless you all in Jesus' name, and have a great night, gentlemen.
0: Okay, well, more of a comment from Mike, which is nice. Let's go to the first-time caller line, and Ev is in Denver, Colorado. Go ahead, you're on with William Henry.
4: Hi, thanks for taking my call. Mr. Henry, I have been such an admirer of your work, and this topic is fascinating. And I'm intrigued by the comment you made about Jesus and the feeding of all those thousands of people, the fishes and the loaves, would you

0: clarify, are you saying that Jesus used psychedelics to feed people, or do you think that Jesus actually, in his way that he could miraculously create all that food out of the, you know, out of just the fishes and the loaves that he had? I mean, I don't understand. Can you clarify that for me, please?
1: Yeah, well, what if it's possible? This is what I'm asking. When he feeds the 5,000 or more people who ate this single loaf of bread, that is considered a miracle. That's a manipulation of the physics of this layer of creation by a being who identifies himself as not of this world, as coming from a world above and entering into this realm. So yes, it's entirely possible that he was emitting a radiance, a glory, a presence that triggered this unified experience of bliss that 5,000 people simultaneously experienced. It's also possible, based on the description of that experience, elevated states of joy, compassion, and in fact, a sense of happiness and unity, that is also triggered by an external substance that is referred to as bread and was well known as bread for almost 1,000 years before the time of Jesus. As a teacher, he would have been using the vernacular of the era. Otherwise, people wouldn't understand what he was talking about. And this opens up the possibility that, yeah, why not? If he knew that for at least 2,000 to 3,000 years before his time, people were utilizing naturally occurring substances to trigger this unified experience, that he would also use it himself. And this in no way is meant to diminish the presence of the glory of Christ or any of the Christian teachings. As I said earlier, it's meant to amplify it, to find a way for us to recover that original experience. And perhaps I'm being too judgmental in saying that traditional Christians today are not enjoying cosmic experiences when they go to church. That might be a judgment call on my part, but the original disciples most certainly were. And when you examine those cosmic experiences that they were having, whether it be the healing experiences or the experiencing the presence of Christ or the angels of the Lord, these extraterrestrial beings that were accompanying him almost the entire time of his ministry, then we have to ask, well, how? And can I have that experience today? And my answer is, yeah, I believe that we can.
2: Okay, let's go back to the wildcard line, and Jerry is in California. Jerry, you're on Coast to Coast AM. Go ahead.
3: William, you there?
1: Yes,
2: we got you, Jerry. Go ahead.
3: Okay. William, I took psychedelics in the 60s, and I've had several spiritual experiences in the decades since. And there's no resemblance between the psychedelic experience and a spiritual experience. They are two different animals.
1: How so?
3: Well, as the late philosopher Alan Watts said, the drug experience makes everything complicated, and the spiritual experience, enlightenment, makes everything simple. And when the drug wears off, you're back with your same old stodgy ego. But you're always...
1: The recurrent research says the exact opposite, that in fact it engenders neuroplasticity, which reframes the brain, rewires the brain, and allows us to see things from a different perspective.
3: What changes? What changes us is repentance and meditation and the silence of the mind. Like Psalm 46 says, when the mind is quiet, you immediately are in the presence of God. And if you don't know it, you're probably dead. You probably don't have a pulse. Now, this is not a new idea that you're throwing around.
2: Yeah, William, I'll let you comment to that before we go to the next caller, but what do you think?
1: Yeah, I think I appreciate the gentleman's experience very much and his comment, and I'm thrilled he had that spiritual experience. Not everyone can have that experience through meditation or through silence, through chanting, through prayer, through reading the Bible. They need an extra boost, and that is what the psychedelics provide.

0: under the right circumstances, when it's ceremonial and engaged in a sacred manner, that is the experience that is possible for people to have. And this is why I'm advocating looking into this subject for people, because for some, it's an unobtainable experience. And again, I'm thrilled that the gentleman was able to have that and come to the personal conclusion that he did. And everyone deserves to be able to follow that path that he did and come to their own experience. And once again, I used a word early in our conversation relative to these, that this experience is a catalyst. It's not the end all experience. It is a catalyst, just like the wafer of bread is a catalyst, just like the grape juice or the wine is a catalyst. It's meant to trigger this experience.
1: And I will say from my emails and the ones that are coming in, most of them are very similar to what Jerry is saying. So I'll try to get some email questions too, but I want to get through as many calls as I can. Let's go east of the Rockies. And Al is in Iowa. Al, you're on Coast to Coast AM. Go ahead with your comment or question to William Henry.
2: Hey, guys. How's it going?
1: Right.
2: To confirm that I am, as Mr. William Henry is. He's correct. When I was young, I was raised Catholic, devout Catholic. Now, this was back in the early 70s. My brother came back from Vietnam. He experienced the psychedelic over there. As I got older, I wondered. I asked the priest anything about psychedelics and Jesus. Well, his eyes looked away pretty quick. I couldn't get an answer. I went to the next priest in our parish. Same questions. No, no, no. No answers. So I went to the bishop. Well, the bishop got back to my priest. They excommunicated me. They would not answer the questions. It's been hidden for centuries, just like you said.
1: Okay, so thank you very much. William, your thoughts on that?
0: I agree. It has been hidden, and now, more than ever, we need to reintroduce these substances, in, as I said, in a sacred way, in a ceremonial setting, where we can reframe our understanding of who we are and our connection to all that is, essentially. And we spoke about this just briefly before the break, Ryan, in terms of what's happening with the UFO disclosure, UAP disclosure. And it goes extends even into the simulation hypothesis, because now people are reporting and have reported for a couple of decades now that the dimethyltryptamine experience, for example, which is a naturally occurring substance that triggers a reframing of our consciousness, sort of like changing a TV channel. All of a sudden, you can peer beyond the veil of ordinary consciousness. And we are very clearly now in the disclosure time frame, or the disclosure movement, going beyond that veil. And I believe that the psychedelics are going to enable us or assist us in understanding to a greater degree the universe and the beings that we're now being challenged to understand in our ordinary day-to-day life.
1: Okay, let's go back to the wild card line. And in L.A., Jelly is waiting. You're on Coast to Coast AM with William Henry. Go ahead.
3: I know it's Joe or Joey, not Jelly, but it's fine.
1: Oh, God.
3: I had a question.
1: Sorry.
3: That's funny. he's talking a lot about Jesus, but you, like, past guests on, like, Jordan Maxwell have shown that there were 15 different religions before Christianity that had a Jesus story, Jesus figure, like crucifixion and apostles. And like, there's no real proof that Jesus, Muhammad, or any of these prophets ever actually existed. And they, like, Jordan Maxwell showed that, like, it was just the worship of the sun with the 12 signs of the zodiac, and worship of the moon and Saturn.
0: Right.
3: So, like,
0: I know.
3: How does it, if there's no Jesus and there's, like, it's just about taking psychedelics or

0: something yeah. in
1: it's not it's not I knew Jordan very well. I traveled with Jordan, did a lot of lectures with Jordan, and Jordan focused on one level of interpretation of myth and scripture. There's seven, and I always said that to Jordan. It's like, Jordan, okay, great, how about, you know, you're into the astronomical interpretation. Jesus is just the Son. He never existed, blah, blah, blah. Jordan never even went to the Vatican until later in his life. And I would say, Jordan, well, what about the literal aspect of the story, or the historical, the metaphorical, the allegorical, the anagogical, which refers to ascension? What about all these other aspects? And Jordan just was like, nope, he's just a star. He's just, he never existed. And to me, that's highly limiting. And now, in addition to those seven, we're looking at a neurotheological interpretation of these stories. What is going on within our brain, within our hearts, as we're in a state of religious worship, when we're going to church, when we're in a state listening to a preacher, a very inspiring message? What is happening neurochemically within us? And can we amplify that? If I got a little drip of dopamine or serotonin flowing through me on Sunday morning, it makes me feel good. I'm compassionate for 10 minutes after I leave the church. What if there was a way to amplify it so I could live in that heightened state of compassion more of my day? Would we be open to something like that? That is the point of my book, is to say, hey, we're identifying now what was happening within the Jesus story. And now we have a way to take that to a higher level than ever before, perhaps.
2: Just for the sake of time, let me try to read a quick email question. We only have about 30 seconds. One person said, clearly Jesus does not need drugs to save people. Do you agree with that?
1: No, I do not.
2: Oh, no, I do not. Okay. Well, maybe we pick this up after the break. Oh, we got about a minute. Can you answer in 30 seconds?
1: Yeah, we have to define drugs. This is a contemporary bias term. We're talking about neurochemicals that are produced within our pineal gland. If you want to demonize what's going on inside of our brains, be my guest, because what you're going to do then is run yourself up against a really hard brick wall. Jesus triggered the release of these exact neurochemicals I'm speaking about, and that is ultimately what would have opened up a pathway towards, quote unquote, saving people.
2: Okay. Thank you, Mark, for the email question. We'll take some more of your calls coming up after the break. If you want to email me, Ryan Ranker at coasttocoastam.com. Our guest is William Henry. Don't go anywhere.
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7: I'm Michelle Polino. Dolly Parton is facing health issues, but it's not slowing her down. However, in a video she shared with fans, she thanked them for their support and let them know that she is canceling her upcoming September Las Vegas residency, which had been rescheduled from December of 2025 because of health issues. In the upbeat video, she said she's having kidney issues.
8: And my digestive system got all out of whack over the past couple, 3 years. And they're working real hard on rebuilding and strengthening those.
7: She added she's still working hard on getting her museum and hotel open in Nashville later this year. And she is working on a Broadway musical coming to New York in the fall. She keeps on dying. And Kelly Pickler returned to her old stomping grounds with an appearance on American Idol. She performed with Idol finalist and country music fave Hannah Harper to sing A Broken Wing. Her rare appearance on the show follows the death of her husband in 2023. That's Fox Country on Fox News.
9: Take a pause.
10: Newspapers and puppies usually go hand in hand or hand in paw. But at Fulton Animal Services in Georgia, there's a shortage of newspapers. The shelter's Lauren Nemhard.
11: Used to get volunteers that would come in and bring like huge piles of it. And we haven't seen nearly

0: as much as we did before.
1: The area's biggest newspaper, the Atlanta Journal-Constitution, has shut down its presses and gone all digital. So the shelter's asking anyone who has a lot of old newspapers and maybe more to come on by.
0: That's bringing a newspaper, that's donating blankets and towels that, you know, maybe you don't use anymore, and coming and engaging with us.
1: Know what else they're short on? Space. They took in over 11,000 creatures last year, and they may see even more in 2026.
0: This year, we're seeing on average 100 more dogs and cats per month than we were the year before.
1: So you can drop off old stuff and pick up a new friend to take home at the same place. Take pause. Jill Nato, Fox News.
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3: Is there an AI living on your device without your knowledge? A computer scientist and lawyer from Sweden says Google has been installing an AI model onto laptops and smartphones via its Chrome browser, and users have been none the wiser. Alexander Hanf writes on his blog, thatprivacyguide.com, that he discovered Google Chrome installing a 4 GB AI model onto his machine's hard drive, and that Google didn't inform him, nor did Chrome ask for permission. It exists as a file named weights.bin, and after deleting it, Chrome just reinstalled it. CNET now identifies that AI as Google's Gemini Nano, which is designed to help users compose texts and emails and avoid spam calls, among other things, such as analyzing screenshots from Google Pixel smartphones. Google tells CNET there is a way to remove it from one's machine, and that feature began rolling out this past February. With Fox on Tech, I'm Eben Brown, Fox News.
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1: I got to say, this is a real fascinating topic to me just from a radio standpoint, and I'll explain in a moment. The latest book by William Henry is called The Psychedelic Christ. And for the last hour and a half, we've been having this conversation about how psychedelics may have played a part in the disciples of Jesus, and perhaps maybe how the church over the years may have tried to hide this fact. So we're going to open the phone lines and keep them open for you, rather, so you can ask questions directly to William Henry. And this is where the interesting part comes in. The emails that I'm reading that are coming in, RyanRecker@coasttocoastam.com, they're not a fan of this. The phone calls that are coming in, they are a fan of this.

0: this. I don't know if I've seen a topic where the people emailing versus the people that are picking up their phones to call in vary so much in the approach that they take with this topic. So we're going to take some more of your calls, and I'm really going to enjoy this next half hour with William Henry. By the way, if you haven't subscribed, you should go do so to the YouTube page. 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All right, we'll continue with William Henry after the break in your phone calls. Don't go anywhere.
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0: Our guest has his new book up on his website, IamWilliamHenry.com. You can find The Psychedelic Christ on there. William Henry, are you ready to take some more calls from listeners?
5: Certainly. Thank you, Ryan.
0: I mentioned this just briefly, but the comments that I'm getting from my email versus the comments of what people are calling in, it is two different audiences. It's very fascinating to me. It seems completely opposite, the reactions between the emails and the phone calls.
5: It's a very important subject.
0: Well, I understand that you've done a lot of research onto this and you've traveled. And what happens when you're in a group of people in your lecturing something like this? Do you get the same reaction?
5: Yeah, of course. People have had different levels of experience or familiarity with the psychedelic realm. Again, in our contemporary world, we had a very unfortunate circumstance in the 60s when the CIA is dosing kids in Berkeley and doing all kinds of mind control stuff with it. And then we get the Reagan era war on drugs, which was very unfortunate and didn't work. And it's when you have the government meddling in people's consciousness, it's never going to be a good thing. And so what we have to overcome now, and what is being overcome, is with the science behind the benefits of these molecules and these substances, is a resurgence in interest in it and an understanding that our pharmaceuticals are crap. And we need something that is going to help us to heal our physical body as well as our emotional and spiritual selves. And for the moment, psychedelics are seeming to be

0: a very promising step forward for us. And some serious, serious research is being done in this regard. And what I feel is going to happen is that you're going to see a tsunami of the use of these substances, these molecules, and it's going to lead to just an enormous amount of compassion coming into our world as individuals begin to heal themselves and recognize the power of these substances to just engender a general sense of well-being and love.
1: Okay. Let's go to the international line, and Don is calling in from Alberta, Canada on Coast to Coast AM. Go ahead. Don, are you there? It sounds like a ominous beacon in the background. How about we put Don back on hold, and let's go to a first-time caller line. Larry, Pueblo, Colorado. Larry, you're on Coast to Coast AM with William Henry.
2: Yeah, Larry. Actually, I was out of Pueblo. But my question was, what are your thoughts on if the psychedelic is coming from a natural, like plant-based, or if it's chemical, you know, man-made, such as like LSD versus like, you know, psilocybin.
0: Yeah, or psilocybin, right. The idea is you always want to go as purely organic as possible, but what is happening is that some of these substances, these molecules are being synthesized now for monetary gain. MDMA is one that is being is now under the microscope by the Trump administration as a modality for healing PTSD and these kinds of issues that people have. And it is a synthesized molecule, and it has just profound possibilities. I think that when we look at these, we have to ultimately look at the benefit of what we're dealing with here. I mean, anybody can grow a psilocybin mushroom in their home. It is presently in many states illegal to it's legal to grow them, but it's illegal to actually consume them. But what we're finding is that these synthetic versions of them are equally effective in their effects. And the reason why is because these are keys that are unlocking what goes on within us naturally. It's triggering the production of vast amounts of a flow of serotonin or dopamine, as I've mentioned. And this is what then triggers the healing within us. And once we are able to identify that feeling, now we can go about producing it in a natural or organic way within ourselves without the introduction of external keys.
1: Okay. Let's go to the wild card line, and Tyler is in Ohio. Tyler, you're on Coast to Coast AM with William Henry. Go ahead.
3: Thank you, Mr. Ricker, for taking my call. And thank you, Mr. Henry, for this subject and for your work. So as I think the audience knows, Christ comes from the Greek word Christios, which means the anointed one. Mm-hmm. And if you look in Exodus 30:23 is the recipe of the holy anointing oil. Before the Septuagint, one of the key ingredients was kana bosom, which Sula Bennett in the 1930s proposed that this is actually cannabis, part of the holy anointing oil that the priest class and then later the king class would pour on their bodies. And it later says in Exodus that anybody that wasn't a priest or king would be cut off from their people if they were using it. So my question to you, Mr. Henry, why do you think this was mistranslated into calamus when they translated the Hebrew into Greek? When they translated the Septuagint.
1: Okay, thank you.
0: Well, it could be a simple error, or it could be an intentional obfuscation. I mean, we see that the priest always had control of these anointing oils and these substances, and they reserved them for themselves. Meanwhile, the ordinary person might have been told about them, or they might have heard about them, but they were not allowed to experience them. And this is the real key here, is that when you have a hierarchical system such as you've got with Christianity in particular, especially one that is modeled after a military model,

0: going to keep it in a hierarchy, and only those at the top are going to have access to the ultimate knowledge or the ultimate experience. And this is something we see, we've seen played out for at least the past 2,000 years.
1: Okay, let's go back to the wildcard line, and we'll try Neil again in Santa Monica. Neil, go ahead. You're on Coast to Coast AM.
2: Hey, thank you, guys. I'm sorry I had the little kitchen problem. Anyway, so what I wanted to say is, you know, our ego is our biggest enemy, right? And and so that's our biggest enemy when we're trying to achieve, like, spirituality or finding our higher power. And psychedelics help us to mitigate the negative burden of our egos in achieving our spiritual growth or finding our higher power. And and that's why it helps with PTSD. And I'm sure your guest is aware of Baba Ramdas, who wrote the book Be Here Now. Or is he aware of that book? And so he was like an acid guru, like Timothy Leary, who became a legitimate guru. And he wrote, you know, he wrote several books. Also, Paramecia Yogananda wrote a book called The Yoga of Jesus. Is anybody aware of that book?
0: Yeah, absolutely. Yeah.
2: Mm-hmm. In other words, in achieving enlightenment, so they call it Christ consciousness, cosmic consciousness. So these are, you know, aspects of spirituality. I'm actually a Zen Buddhist myself. Okay. And can I go on for another 30 seconds?
1: Well, we got a lot of other callers, so just real quick.
2: Okay, yeah. Well, I'm author of the book, The Conscious Planet, and what I'm saying is from my research, from doing research from books like through the Dead Sea Scrolls, Josephus wrote about Christ, that Christ was Josephus wrote about the first Christians called the Essenes. He didn't actually name Jesus. But the Essenes, he wrote a quote from Josephus, is they lived on vegetables, they grew on their own accord, and wore such clothing as could only be procured from plants and trees. So basically, according to Josephus, the first Christians were vegans, and they would be more sympathetic toward using herbs and, you know, and having spirituality. What do you
1: okay.
2: think about that?
1: William, your thoughts? Go ahead.
0: Yeah, I mean, we can tie the past two callers together because, yeah, most certainly the Essenes were expert in herbology. Mary Magdalene, the Mother Mary, all of the Marys were known as mirophores. They're experts in plants and plant medicine, and especially the development of oils. The previous caller mentioned the recipe for the holy anointing oil very clearly. States that cannabis was part of that original oil. And so the Essenes would have known that. And they would have, when you think about the story of Jesus and the anointing of his body by Mary Magdalene, we're talking about myrrh, we're talking about frankincense, we're probably talking also about cannabis being involved in that oil, as well as other plants or herbs that are not specifically mentioned in the Bible. Nard is specifically mentioned as one of them that Mary Magdalene was familiar with. This is an herb that came from the Himalayas. And so we're looking at these people, the disciples, as having extraordinarily deep knowledge going back into the ancient world of the use of plants and plant medicine to trigger specific effects within our neurosecretory system, not just in triggering extensive, deep feelings of joy and compassion and cosmic unity, but ultimately, as in the case of Jesus, the dissolution of his body into light. And so it reframes who the disciples were. They're not just these simple farmers and fishermen that traditional Christianity seems to want to promote and advocate. These are some of the most highly trained metaphysical initiates that ever walked the planet, and we're not giving them their due. And this is what, in part, what I'm trying to advocate for here, is that they had far more profound knowledge and understanding of nature and the human body and how to trigger these responses within it, especially using natural and organic plants and medicines than we've even been able to contemplate yet in our world.
1: Okay, let's go back to the wild card line and

0: he saw Jesus coming as he was baptized, and he said, "Behold, the Lamb of God who takes away the sin of the world." Singular. He's talking about original sin, then all your sins could be taken away. But doing, getting high on psychedelics won't do it for me. Maybe it will for your guests.
1: We're not talking about getting high. Okay, we're not talking about getting high. This is the bias that I'm referring to over and over again. It's the triggering of a natural system within our body. And we need to get away from this elementary understanding that they're doing this to get high. That had nothing to do with this experience. It's about tapping into the natural capabilities of our body and triggering those capabilities. And furthermore, the question then becomes, okay, if the Christianity is purely transactional, that it, this is just all about a soul marketplace, then I understand the point of view of the caller. But there's also another aspect of Christianity where we're supposed to follow Jesus and what he accomplished. And what I'm suggesting is that there was assistance that was there to assist us in following him, in triggering this metamorphosis or transfiguration of our body into a higher form. That is what is not taught in traditional Christianity, in my point of view. But these substances will help us to get a glimpse of how that is possible and maybe even to amplify those abilities.
2: Okay, let's go to the wildcard line. And Rich is in Redwood, California. Redwood City, California. Rich, go ahead. You're on Coast to Coast AM with William Henry.
3: Thank you, sir, very much. I think you're on the right track in a number of ways, but you don't want to internalize the bad influence that Catholicism has produced in people. You seem to say things like you use the word Christ as if you've been influenced by the old shallow ideology that comes out of Vatican City. You ought to free yourself from that.
1: I'm in no way associating myself with Catholicism. I admire and respect people who are Catholics. It's their choice, but I am not Catholic, and I don't advocate in any way Vatican teachings. In fact, I would probably be considered a heretic by the Catholic Church, and have always considered myself a mystic Christian on a more of a Gnostic path that Jesus was also on.
2: Okay. Let's try to go to the wildcard line. Carl is in Hawaii. Carl, you're on Coast to Coast AM with William Henry. Go ahead.
4: Hello. Thank you so much for your wonderful show. I just wanted to add that I totally agree. And background, I do psychedelics all the time, every now and then. And I am 77. And by the way, I've increased my body strength through exercise and discipline threefold since I was 69. But what I want to share is the reason that it's been biased against these things is because it gives us unity. As soon as you open to these beautiful essences, you are one with everything. And that is what they do not want. They're afraid of that. And so every line they claim and put on globes and the lines on pictures, none of them are on the ground. They're all fake. But we're brainwashed to believe they're real. And we're brainwashed to even thank people for killing our own one family of earthlings. But that's why war is always the same. They want as many to die as possible on both sides because, you know, less of us is more for them. So it's
2: okay. Thank you very much for the call. For the sake of time, we got to cut it off there. But William Henry, wow, we got a lot of calls, a lot of emails tonight. Let's say people wanted to reach you after the show or maybe find your book. Where can they go?
1: Please visit my website, IamWilliamHenry.com. My contact details are there, as well as information about how to order the book from Amazon.
2: Yeah, a lot of wide range of comments on this one. I'm guessing this is on par with what you would normally expect talking about a topic like this.
1: Yes, and I'm very much appreciative of your time tonight, Ryan, and the audience participation. It's, again, such a vital conversation we have to have right now. As the last caller said, we've got to overcome this disunity on our planet and find a sense of reconnection and compassion and connection with one another.
2: Yeah, that's an interesting

angle to it, the unity of it all is the motivation behind it. And I always like when people are just trying to find the truth. So, William Henry, thank you so much for the call. And this is Coast to Coast AM. Feel free to email me, Ryan Recker at coasttocoastam.com.

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1: I'm Gianna Gelosi with your Fox True Crime Minute. A Texas jury sentenced Tanner Horner to death in the 2022 kidnapping and murder of 7-year-old Athena Strand. Horner pleaded guilty to the crime just moments before his trial began last month, sending the case to the sentencing phase, where the jury watched and listened to video and audio of Athena Strand's last moments. Horner was working as a FedEx driver November 30th, 2022, and went to Athena's home to deliver a Christmas gift. Investigators say he accidentally struck the girl while backing out of the driveway. And when he got back in the truck, Horner covered the van's camera, but audio captured the 7-year-old asking him, "What are you doing? Are you a kidnapper?" Horner can be heard telling the crying child to take off her shirt before capturing sounds of the attack, including banging, screaming, crying, and choking. Horner told investigators he strangled her out of fear she would tell her father. Athena's body was found 2 days later, about 9 miles away from her home. 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I'm Gianna Gelosi with your Fox True Crime Minute.
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8: President Trump says no. I'm Ted Lindner, Fox News. The president rejecting Iran's response to the U.S. peace plan on Sunday, posting online he does not like it. Fox's Alex Hogan with more.
9: Still no deal. President Trump confirming that he had received the latest response, writing this on Truth Social. He said, "I have just read the response from Iran's so-called representatives. I don't like it. Totally unacceptable. Thank you for your attention to this matter." Iranian state media announced that Iran had sent its response through a Pakistani mediator. Amid efforts to secure a deal, Secretary of State Marco Rubio and Presidential Envoy Steve Witkoff met with Qatar's Prime Minister and the Foreign Affairs Minister, and that meeting taking place in Miami. The ongoing war will likely loom over conversations that will take place during President Trump's visit to China this upcoming week.
8: Meantime, Russian President Putin says he believes the Russia-Ukraine war is coming to an end. He made his comments during an annual Victory Day parade, as we hear from Fox's Stephanie Bennett.
10: The president of Russia did not elaborate. He made those comments after yesterday's scaled-back Victory Day parade in Moscow's Red Square. Russian officials citing the current operational situation, meaning for the first time in 20 years, that usual rows of tanks and ballistic missile carriers were absent. The annual parade usually commemorates the end of World War II, but Putin used his speech to justify his war in Ukraine and denounce NATO, saying victory has always been and will be ours. However, additional security measures were put in place amid fears of a surprise Ukrainian attack as Kyiv's drones continue striking deeper inside Russia.
8: Russian troops have been fighting in Ukraine for more than 4 years. It's longer than Soviet forces fought in World War II, known in Russia as the Great Patriotic War of 1941 through 45. And President Trump and Chinese President Xi Jinping set to meet in Beijing this week. The summit marks the first visit to China by a sitting U.S. president since President Trump's visit in 2017. 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
2: Passengers who were aboard a Dutch cruise ship finally returning home after three people died from hantavirus. They're returning home after docking in the Canary Islands. Fox's Marion Rafferty with more.
3: Evacuations are continuing from the cruise ship where the people died from hantavirus. That ship arrived off the Canary Islands, a Spanish territory off the coast of West Africa. Evacuations started today and are expected to continue until Monday. Passengers were grouped by nationality. Then they're going to the airport for flights to their home country. A State Department chartered plane is flying 17 Americans from the ship to Nebraska. Then those Americans will be monitored by a CDC team. The World Health Organization is urging people to remain calm, saying the risk of hantavirus to the public is very low.
2: Spanish authorities say the ship will continue to Rotterdam in the Netherlands to be disinfected. Cole Allen, the accused White House Correspondents' Dinner shooter, set to return to court Monday for a preliminary hearing.
4: Cole Allen faces four federal charges, including attempting to assassinate President Trump and assault on a federal law enforcement officer with a deadly weapon. Prosecutors say Allen was armed with a shotgun, handgun, and knives when he tried to break through a security checkpoint at the Washington Hilton on April 25th, where the White House Correspondents' Dinner was being held and attended by President Trump, administration members, and the press. Allen is accused of shooting a uniformed Secret Service officer who was hit on his protective vest and was not seriously hurt. Allen has not yet entered a plea and has been behind bars since he was apprehended. Tanya J. Powers, Fox News.
2: An investigation underway in Texas after six people were found dead inside a railroad car, a Union Pacific boxcar in Laredo Sunday. It's not clear yet whether the six dead were illegal immigrants or whether they suffocated due to hot temperatures that reached the upper 90s. Investigators awaiting results of autopsy results from the medical examiner's office. And oil prices rose 3% on Monday's open after the U.S. and Iran failed to reach an agreement on a peace proposal. I'm Ted Lindner. This is Fox News.
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1: What a night it's been so far. We're about halfway through the show, and I want to thank you for your emails, your calls. I thought that was a great first 2 hours, and I know a lot of people agreed and a lot of people disagreed, and that's the whole point of a show like this, to hear different viewpoints, listen to them, take them in, question them. And that's the, honestly, the only show you'll hear things like that is on Coast to Coast AM. So I'm glad that we're able to do it here. For the next couple of hours, we're going to talk to an astrologer, Dr. Heather Ensworth, clinical psychologist, on how to understand the meaning of these intense times, turbulent times, and the way our planet is transforming over and over again. It's going to be an interesting conversation with her. We'll take some of your calls in the second hour of the interview, but I will keep my email address open, ryanrecker@coasttocoastam.com. If you go to the website now, you'll probably notice, yes, there's articles about the UFO files that came out on Friday. And it's so interesting because when I was looking through the files themselves and reading some of the descriptions of these vessels and, okay, people emailing the government with their eyewitness accounts, the only thing I thought of, they could have got all this from listening to Coast AM. And I wonder in those files how often Coast to Coast is mentioned. I wonder if they listened to the show and took notes. And I wonder if Art and I wonder if George, both of them, George Norrie and George Knapp, are referenced in there based on their time with Coast to Coast and some of the different calls they took in. One other thing that I really was disappointed with when it came to the files that came out, just this idea that NASA, as an organization, was independent scientists only out there to tell you the truth. But what we find out is a lot of these astronauts that came back and gave their own descriptions of the things that they saw in space, and NASA always either refused to confirm them or flat out denied them. I feel like we were lied to by NASA, too. And of all the organizations to be lied to, NASA, did you really have to do that? I felt let down because so many people looked at them as having a lot of integrity, but based on some of these files and maybe some of the files we'll be getting in the future, it also lays into question, well, what else out there is a lie that we need to know about from organizations like NASA? But that's, there's so many takeaways from those files. I look forward to diving deeper into that, and I'm sure you'll hear more on Coast to Coast. All right, Dr. Heather Ensworth, we're going to have our conversation with her next on Coast to Coast AM.
2: His name, Robert Diaguero. Now, you had a health challenge some time ago. You were describing it as even to the point of losing consciousness. Like you said, a lot of people heard of carnivore. They've read about it in Ty Bollinger's book, Cancer Step Outside the Box. Now, how did you take it? Did you take the liquid, the capsules? What did you

0: Oh, the capsules. I started off taking it three times a day for the 6 days. But I'd say within the first week, week and a half, I noticed an amazing difference. No more of those queasy feelings of the anticipation of knowing that I was going to go into. They were gone. Absolutely gone. I'm just, my mind is blown on this stuff.
1: Well, would your wife corroborate your story? Usually that she would say, oh, honey, you're exaggerating.
0: Oh, yeah.
1: Or no, you actually did recover that fast.
0: Oh, yeah. Oh, yeah, she corroborated. She was there one time when I was doing a gig and I lost consciousness.
1: Oh, my.
0: That just freaked her out.
1: So you're taking the carnivore week to week and a half. You're getting some results there. Obviously, your body is the testing ground, ultimately. And I'd say if you see something, you feel it, you know it. And if you're not having the symptoms anymore, that's pretty significant.
0: I'm so excited about this stuff, I will tell you. In fact, I even loan bottles out to people just to have them try.
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7: And welcome back to Coast AM. I'm your host, Ryan Recker. And you can find me online if you wanted to send me an email, ryanrecker@coasttocoastam.com. Joining us now is Dr. Heather Ensworth, clinical psychologist. And Dr. Ensworth, welcome to the show.
8: Thank you, Ryan. It's great to be here.
7: As an astrologer, now, in the very start of the show, this is 2 hours ago, I mentioned the 24,000-year cycle, and immediately I got emails that said, I think you meant 26-year cycle, 26,000-year cycle. You're advocating for a 24,000-year cycle. Is that right?
8: I am. Yes.
7: Okay, you'll have to explain that, because so many people are familiar with the 26, but not the 24.
8: I think the confusion lies in the fact that from my perspective, we go through the precessional cycle because our sun is a binary star, like 80% of the stars in our galaxy, meaning that our sun and our solar system are in this orbit around another star. And I strongly believe that star is Sirius, the brightest star in our sky. And as we are in that process of orbiting Sirius, that's taking us through this precessional cycle, which from our Earth perspective looks like the sky, the fixed stars, move backwards 1 degree every 72 years. The confusion about exactly how long the precessional cycle may be relates to what is the speed of our movement around that binary star. And I agree with Robert Edward Grant, who did some mathematical calculations, and he believes that as we get, when we orbit around that star, it's like a figure eight. And as we get closer to our binary star, the speed of this orbit increases. As we get further away, it decreases. We've been in the farthest part of that orbit, meaning our experience of the movement of the sky is 1 degree every 72 years. But according to Robert Edward Grant's calculations, as we get closer to that star, it shifts to 1 degree every 60 years. If you average all of that out, it means that the whole precessional cycle in its full completion is 24,000 years.
7: Okay. Let's talk about that figure eight. So when you discuss the orbit that you're seeing us go through as a, you know, we have ourselves on the planet Earth and we look at things in years as we rotate around the sun. And then you start to zoom out and you're talking about light years in

0: hundreds and thousands of light years. There's so much vast distance between us and the next objects that we can measure out in space. There's so much emptiness that we're cycling through. How can that impact us here on Earth? It seems like everything's self-contained on this planet. So how could a cycle like that, the precessional cycle, actually impact us?
1: What I think is important to know, Ryan, is we're becoming increasingly aware that everything is energy and everything is a part of the sea of cosmic consciousness that we move in. So everything is interconnected. And I don't believe that the movements of the stars and planets control what happens here on Earth. But I think they mirror these patterns that are playing out in our cosmos that we experience on the Earth, and we see the patterns in the sky. But when we move out of that illusion that we're caught in with scientific materialism, that everything is separate and we can analyze everything as an object separate from us, when we start to realize everything is interconnected, and everything is interacting with everything else, then we realize we're all a part of this larger unfolding of the cosmos.
0: So were those patterns you would refer to as the age we are in? Is that basically it?
1: So when we're talking about the astrological ages, it is how here in the northern hemisphere, if you chart what stars are rising just before spring equinox every year, over an approximately 2,000-year period, it will shift from one constellation of the zodiac rising before the sun to the next. And in the southern hemisphere, it'll be on the autumn equinox. So for us now, before spring equinox sunrise, the stars of Aquarius are above the horizon. Mm-hmm. That means we're in the age of Aquarius. And mm-hmm. across the past 2,000 years, up until we've started shifting into the age of Aquarius, it was the stars of Pisces that were rising before spring equinox. So we astrologics. And what's extraordinary is that ancient advanced cultures were tracking these movements and these larger cycles for thousands of years.
0: And what do you think those cycles tell us? And the way that you look at it on a historical standpoint, we know that where the world stands today, there's a lot of turmoil. There's a lot of transformation. Things are changing rapidly, quickly. What do you think these signs tell us about the times we live in today?
1: What's really amazing, Ryan, is if you think about these different astrological ages, they are in essence a lens through which we're perceiving our reality. And what's amazing is if you take an astrological age, for example, the age of Taurus, which was 4,000 BCE to 2,000 BCE, the sacred bull and cow were seen as sacred around the world. The planetary ruler of Taurus is Venus. Venus was seen as a deity in ancient cultures. For example, our oldest known written myth is the myth of Inanna, which is all about the Venus cycle. So they really influence our experience. And I actually think these signs or constellations of the zodiac are guiding us through our evolution of consciousness as humanity and guiding us to take in different lessons, different perspectives as we're integrating the wholeness of who we are. But the other thing that's very significant is that we experience earth changes and shifts in consciousness as we move from one age to the next. But we also experience very extreme times of earth changes and shifts in our consciousness at the midpoint of the precessional cycle and at the end of one and beginning of another. So in other words, every 12,000 years. And it's because our solar system at

0: those times is going through the galactic current sheet that affects the magnetic field of the Earth. It affects our being impacted by different cosmic and solar energies that shift our consciousness and impact Earth changes. That is where we are right now in the precessional cycle, which is why this is such a profound time.
1: In your latest book, Astrological Ages of the Galactic Center, which we'll talk more about, but I want to go back to this shift of consciousness. How can you tell consciousness is shifting? What are some of the signs that you look for?
0: Well, what's really amazing, Ryan, is there's a book called Hamlet's Mill, written by two scholars who trace how ancient myths from around the world are actually very often describing these historical shifts and our experience or astronomical shifts. And you can really trace through the ages and through what was happening culturally on the Earth, how these different constellations are reflecting our shifts in consciousness. For example, Age of Leo, which was started in 10,000 BCE. I believe that's when the Sphinx was built, as well as the pyramids on the Giza Plateau. You have the Sphinx, the lioness, in essence, facing due east to be facing the stars of Leo rising at the time of spring equinox. And it was a time when we were called into that energy of Leo, the creative expression of our own experiences and how we could find our sense of self. Each age has different lessons or different ways in which it will manifest. And you can see this particularly once we have written language in the myths coming from different ages. I described the age of Taurus, its focus on Venus, on the energies of the sacred feminine. The goddess was honored in ancient cultures at that time. Then we shift into the age of Aries around 2000 BCE. Now, suddenly, the ram and sheep are honored as sacred. We have the golden calf being burned, and we're shifting into different spiritual beliefs, different religions, different cultural perspectives. And the age of Aries, ruled by the planet Mars, is when we started getting caught in war and these power over paradigms that we're still experiencing today. None of that was present in the age of Taurus. The cultures were peaceful. There were no signs of war until we move into the age of Aries. So you can see there are dramatic shifts in how we're viewing our reality and relating to each other and experiencing our lives as we move into these different ages.
1: Yes, and I guess the time we're in today, and by the way, your book, Astrological Ages in the Galactic Center, Ancient Wisdom for This Time of Transition, where can people find your book?
0: It's available on Amazon, Barnes and Noble, and it can be ordered directly through the publisher Inner Traditions.
1: Okay. Are things going to get better or worse? If we're looking at the way the ages are and what you can tell based on history.
0: Here's what's exciting, Ryan. So from the perspective of the precessional cycle and these 12,000-year periods, it also correlates with the Hindu Yuga cycle, which tracks the awareness that we go through 12,000 years of ascending consciousness on the planet, and then 12,000 years of descending consciousness. As of March 2025, we are at the end of that period of descending consciousness, the period of our lowest level of consciousness on the planet, which in the Hindu Yuga cycle is called the Kali Yuga. And according to Bibhu Dev Misra, author of Yuga Shift, we came out of that Kali Yuga in March of 2025. We're in this time of ascending consciousness.

0: consciousness. But what
1: Yeah.
0: I believe is that we are at a rare opportunity on the planet in a moment that's never happened in our history before, where we have the opportunity not to just incrementally now increase in consciousness across the next 12,000 years, but make an evolutionary leap into higher consciousness. And I
1: Okay.
0: believe this time frame from 2025 to 2032 is the critical time of change.
1: Yeah, and it's fascinating to think sometimes you're talking about, 24,000 year cycles, you're talking about 6,000 year cycles, 12,000 year cycles. This seems like a narrow window you're describing here compared to thousands or tens of thousands. So how can you narrow it down that much?
0: Well, what's interesting is there are so many ancient prophecies and current wisdom coming to us from indigenous cultures that we are at a crisis point on the planet and that this is a critical time of change.
1: Okay.
0: And
1: Let's get more into that after the break, 'cause I know we're running out of time. But risingmoonhealingcenter.com, Astrological Ages of the Galactic Center is the name of the book. Dr. Heather Ellsworth, you can find her work on there, and we'll continue our conversation with her as well. The Shift of Consciousness. That's interesting because I think a lot of people subconsciously feel certain things going on, even if they don't know how to describe it. There are different ways to describe it, as astrologer Heather Ellsworth will continue to describe next on Coast to Coast AM.

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1: I'm Ashley Dvorkin with a Fox Celebrity Profile with Andy Serkis and Iman Vellani of the animated adaptation of Animal Farm. Serkis directs, produces, and voice stars in the retelling of George Orwell's 1945 dystopian novella, along with a star-studded cast, which also includes Seth Rogen, Gaten Matarazzo, Glenn Close, and Woody Harrelson. Vellani plays two piglet characters in the film, and it's her first time doing voice acting.
2: Incredible. I mean, you should have heard that in the booth. It was amazing to witness what Iman was doing. Bouncing off between those two characters.
3: And he was doing all of the voices. Every single animal. Yeah. It was distinguishable, different voices. Like, it was so cool. I was watching the master work, you know?
4: Well, yes, because Andy's such a visual storyteller. So when you're doing, like, the next project, what's important to you?
2: As a desire to still have a collective experience, I still think we want to be immersed in a project and not necessarily just have stories told to us as 2D.
1: Ashley Dvorkin, Fox News.
5: This is House Call for Health. A recent study from a university in Finland finds that you might be able to exercise longer without feeling more exhausted if you're listening to your favorite music during a workout. Those who picked their own music extending endurance by nearly 20% during intense exercise. For the study, they looked at 29 recreationally active adults completing two identical cycling sessions with about 80% effort. One group cycled in silence, the other chose music, with their workout lasting about 6 minutes longer on average. But despite being able to go longer while listening to some tunes, heart rate and other physical markers remained similar to the silent group. The lead researcher saying self-selected music doesn't change your fitness level, it just helps you to tolerate sustained effort for longer. The study was published in the journal Psychology of Sport and Exercise. For more health news, go to foxnewshealth.com. 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
7: We are just over a month away from the start of the World Cup. Thursday, Homeland Security Secretary Mark Wayne Mullen discussed security preparations for the tournament while appearing on Fox Business's Mornings with Maria.
8: Over 39 days, we're going to have basically 78 Super Bowls in 11 cities.
7: And there will be a lot of people to protect.
8: We're going to have 5 to 7.

0: million visitors coming from all over the world.
1: The secretary admits there are concerns.
0: We feel like that threat level is extremely high, especially in soft areas outside of the stadiums.
1: Mullen says the recent 76-day shutdown has his department playing catch-up.
0: We're going to do it, but it definitely has hindered our ability to be as proactive as we would like.
1: The first game in the U.S., June 12th at SoFi Stadium in Inglewood, California. The final is at New Jersey's MetLife Stadium, July 19th. Kevin Uretsky, Fox News.
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0: Premier Networks presents Coast to Coast AM with Ryan Recker. 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
1: I think you probably could have guessed this song would be played at some point during the interview with our guest, astrologer Dr. Heather Ensworth, clinical psychologist, on how to understand the intense times we live in the 24,000-year cycle, not the 26, as she argues there. 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
3: Welcome back to Coast AM. I'm Ryan Recker. 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Real simple way to do that. Our guest here has a book, Astrological Ages in the Galactic Center, Ancient Wisdom for This Time of Transition. Dr. Heather Ensworth, let's talk about the Galactic Center. Maybe you can explain that a little bit and what you mean by that.
4: Well, the Galactic Center is literally the center and source of our galaxy and all of the life around us. And what's really amazing is, from our Earth perspective, it's that dark rift in the Milky Way, but it has been honored throughout ancient cultures across history as really the source. And it also plays a role in these shifts in our consciousness, in that not only is our movement with this binary star influencing our shifts in consciousness as we move through the precessional cycle, but the galactic center has periods where it's activated and periods where it's inactive. And what's really extraordinary is it's been inactive for thousands of years, and it just started reactivating again in 2024. So we are getting these cosmic energies from the galactic center, from our sun, these energies that are activating our pineal glands, shifting our DNA, are supporting us in this time of change that we're in. And I think that's part of why we have this possibility for a more rapid shift in consciousness. I don't see us as suddenly becoming radically different in the next 7 years, but I think within this 7 year period, we will know what trajectory we're on as humanity, because we're being activated by these energies to wake up, remember who we truly are and what we're capable of, to be on a path of higher consciousness. If I can add to that, Ryan, one thing that's really important for us to think about is that we have this modern Western perspective on history, that modern civilization started about 5,000 years ago when we've been on this linear trajectory of increasing awareness and consciousness ever since then. And that's just not true. If you travel to ancient sites around the globe, you realize there were advanced civilizations dating back 12,000 years with much more advanced understanding of mathematics, technology, astronomy, consciousness than we have today. So part of what we're doing in this time of change and this time that's so turbulent on the planet is trying to let go of these paradigms of the particularly

0: 5,000 years that have kept us in forgetting, in not being in our full capacity as humanity to begin to reclaim what we're capable of again.
1: So you said one thing you mentioned there, change our DNA. Do you mean that literally, that
0: literally
1: the kind of time we're in literally change our DNA? That could be a dangerous proposition when your DNA is shifted around. Normally that brings bad side effects.
0: If you realize that we are held in this sea of cosmic consciousness, that I believe the energy of our cosmos is the energy of love. These changes that we're experiencing, activated by these solar energies and cosmic energies, is to support us in healing and transforming, not to harm us, but to guide us to remember who we truly are and what we're capable of. You know, you talk a lot on this show about extraterrestrials and UFOs. I firmly believe that we are a part of a galactic family of intelligent beings across the galaxy. But I think the Earth has been kept separate from a lot of interaction with other galactic beings across these past 5,000 years because we've gotten caught in such a low level of consciousness and have been so harmful to ourselves, we would be harmful to others. But I believe those ancient advanced cultures had the gifts of telepathic communication, the awareness that through our consciousness, we can travel across time and space. We don't need to do it through technology. We can do it through our consciousness. And I think that's all of what we're capable of as we're now in this process of reclaiming who we are and remembering these more advanced ways of being that we've had in the past. But we can only move through that shift if we wake up and heal and let go of these destructive patterns that we've been in to open to these new ways of being.
1: So when your parents said, don't hang out with that person, they're a bad influence, you think that's what other civilizations are doing when they look at humans on Earth? They're saying right now, the state that they're in, they would be a bad influence on us. So we're not going to connect with them like we used to. So they're trying to like sever that relationship as they've done. You believe that's what happened?
0: Or give us a cosmic time out. I mean, look at what we're doing to each other on the planet. And we would take that destructiveness with us out into the solar system. So we are needing to be in a timeout until we can get ourselves back into balance. And I think that's what this really intense time of change that we're in is trying to guide us into coming back into balance.
1: Well, I think a lot of people would look at the time we're in and say, oh boy, it's bad and getting worse when it comes to discourse, the way we treat each other. So do you think up until, let's say, 2032, because you're starting to see this shift happening, do you think we're going to get to the point where perhaps we won't be a bad influence and maybe these lines of communications will reopen within the next, oh, I don't know, 10 years?
0: I think this is really a karmic choice point for us as humanity, and that part of the intensity of what we're seeing on the planet is we are seeing how out of balance we've become. We're in this time where the destructiveness of these power over paradigms is more intense than ever before. And I think it's actually a time of purging, a time for these patterns to come into our awareness so that we can see how destructive they are and say, enough is enough. We need to heal and change and transform. And what's interesting, as we're seeing the intensity of this turbulence and destruction on the planet, we're also seeing this incredible movement of more and more people into coming back to the heart, moving into higher consciousness, healing. As a clinical psychologist, Ryan, I am stunned with how rapidly now people can heal from the trauma from the past. as they're opening to these energies that

0: coming to us. So we're getting that support to be in the shift if we open to that and participate in our own process of healing and transformation.
1: So how long have you been practicing clinical psychology?
0: Oh, more decades than you want to know.
1: Okay. So what you're saying is in the past recent years, you have seen, this is not something that you're just saying it to say it. You have literally seen changes in people's behaviors when it comes to this.
0: I have literally seen that. In my early career as a clinical psychologist, my focus was working with trauma. That was my specialty. And I would work for years, sometimes multiple times a week, helping people work through their particularly childhood trauma experiences. And it is amazing to me the different energies and support that is there for people now to be healing even severe early trauma in a much more accelerated way. And I think that is because of these energies that we're experiencing and the profound support that we're getting to heal and be in this time of accelerated transformation.
1: Do you think we as people are all in the same boat when it comes to these different shifts of consciousness? Or some people, they're quicker than others, some people later than others, some people won't get it at all. Is there like a range of how this will impact people?
0: I think we're already seeing that on the planet. And I'm seeing this kind of divide between people that are on this path of rapid change and movement into higher consciousness. And we're also seeing some people who are really resisting the shift. And I think there are many people who've benefited from these power over paradigms who don't want to lose the power and control. Mm-hmm. So we're seeing more authoritarian leadership on the planet. We're seeing extremes of the power over paradigms as they're trying to hang on to control.
1: So that's kind of some of the proof you look for. You're saying that they're taking advantage of it. They understand, they recognize it. So they use it as a way to overcompensate in some ways. And that's why
0: yes.
1: We're seeing such
0: exactly.
1: Oh. Okay. Well, we know what happens when extremes hit. At some point, there's a breaking point. And again, that breaking point, you say, you think it's going to happen in this time period between now and 2032? That's the breaking point? Or is that just a point of enlightenment where we won't reach a breaking point, perhaps? Maybe we'll avoid that.
0: I really see it as this 7-year period of a karmic choice point for us individually and collectively to determine what trajectory we're on as humanity. Because, and part of the reason I see that time frame between 2025 and 2032 is that ancient cultures around the globe honored the energy of Orion. It's very, I could tell you more in detail how tied in Orion is to these shifts in the precessional cycle, but it really is the cosmic marker of our journey of shift in consciousness as humanity. And for the ancient Egyptians, Orion with the upraised arm was the symbol of Osiris and his death and resurrection. And June of 2032, when we have the conjunction of Saturn and Uranus, it will literally in the sky be in the upraised arm of Orion. And Saturn and Uranus mark movement into new forms, new paradigms. And the upraised arm of Orion is about cosmic order triumphs over chaos and disorder. If we open as humanity and choose to participate with these energies that are guiding us in this transformational time, I believe that will be when we'll really cross the threshold into a rapid movement into higher consciousness, which means coming from the heart, coming back into balance, coming back into that awareness that everything is interconnected, and coming back into right harmony with each other and all of life.
1: Do you think there's a generational aspect to this? Do you think there's a certain age group that's more inclined to move the ball forward?

0: if we open to it.
1: Maybe you can help describe what would happen as me as an individual if I were to reach a higher level of consciousness. What would that be like? What would I visualize? What would I see? What would I feel? Can you kind of describe it?
0: It means living less from the mind and more from the heart. It means opening more to your intuition and the awareness that we can open to that interconnectedness with all that is. It means being very conscious in your day-to-day life about your actions, your words, how you're in harmony within yourself and your own body and your own emotions, and how you're in right relationship with the people around you, how you are in relationship with the natural world around you. The whole cosmos is meant to be in right harmony. We talk about the harmony of the spheres. We're meant to live in balance with all that is. You know, species, my friend Elizabeth Sartoris, the evolution biologist, talked about how when a species evolves, it moves from the sense of its survival of the fittest, kill or be killed, to the realization that no, we all thrive when we realize we're interdependent and interconnected. And she said, we as humanity are the species that needs to mature and grow up and wake up and catch up to those other species to come back into balance.
1: So are you describing like that old commercial, Buy the World a Coke? Is that what you're describing?
0: That would be a very simplified, not exactly higher consciousness version of what I'm saying.
1: Okay, I'm trying to find ways that I could relate it to things that I may, for whatever reason, things in
0: Means
1: movies,
0: coming from
1: television, pop
0: compassion.
1: culture.
0: Yeah, it
1: Yeah.
0: means coming from compassion, coming from your heart. It means having respect for the people and the life around you. It means remembering that everything is sacred. Everything is part of this oneness of all that is. So you're treating the natural world around you, your neighbors, your friends, as you would want to be treated yourself. It's that
1: Okay.
0: kind of energy. Love your
1: Is
0: neighbor as yourself.
1: there a character in television or movies that you would say that's the perfect embodiment of what I'm trying to describe as like a Disney princess, perhaps like a Snow White? Is there somewhat something out there that would say that is personifying what I'm trying to describe?
0: I actually think ancient mythology is the better place to look. And I think the whole story of Isis and Osiris coming from ancient Egypt is a perfect description of how to live in harmony or get caught in chaos or disorder. But another more modern story might be the Tolkien trilogy and Frodo, who is very much on a path of moving into consciousness.
1: Yeah, I think Bob Dylan did a song about ISIS and them. I forgot what album that was, but yes, I know what you mean. Are you ready to take some calls in the next hour from listeners?
0: Sure.
1: Are there any types of calls you would like to get? Anything in particular that you like?
0: I'm open.
1: Okay, good. I think we're going to get some interesting listener feedback in the next hour. If people wanted to look up your book, Astrological Ages in the Galactic Center, where can they go?
0: They can go to Amazon.com, they can go to Barnes and Noble or InnerTraditions.com.
1: We're going to continue with our guest, Dr. Heather Ensworth, astrologer, clinical psychologist, and here to answer your questions on Coast to Coast AM. 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
1: Saving you money, I'm Hillary Barsky. Many Americans are facing mounting financial pressures, but by making small changes to everyday habits can make a major impact on long-term wealth. Last year, nearly three-quarters of Americans failed to meet their savings and spending goals, according to a Vanguard Consumer Survey. Many people, especially those in their 30s and 40s, are falling into costly traps, including failing to boost emergency savings, delaying investing, and taking on too much debt. Financial experts say it's important to prioritize retirement savings. Missing out on employer matches or delaying contributions can have a long-term impact. Also, don't take on financial debt, which chips away at your ability to build real wealth. And it's critical to save for an emergency fund and start to plan for your child's education early. College costs continue to rise, and many families underestimate the importance that the earlier you start to save, the less difficult it becomes in later years. Saving you money, Hillary Barsky, Fox News.
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6: This is a Fox News alert back in the U.S. I'm Sue Guzman. The 17 American passengers in the cruise ship hit by the hantavirus outbreak have arrived home. HHS says one has mild symptoms, the other has tested positive. So we hear from Fox's Grinnell Scott.
7: While the University of Nebraska Medical Center's National Quarantine Unit has agreed to receive the 17 Americans on board that cruise ship, it's not required they go there. Acting Director of the World Health Organization's Department of Epidemic and Pandemic Management, Maria Van Kerkhove, on Fox's The Sunday Briefing said that is part of WHO policy.
8: Active follow-up for 42 days. This would include checks, health checks by authorities, and either be quarantined at home or quarantined in a medical facility.
7: Kerkhove said real-time updates are shared with the CDC as patients are observed. Grinnell Scott, Fox News.
6: President Trump rejecting Iran's response to a U.S. peace proposal to end the ongoing conflict. The president reacting on Truth Social.
9: The president wrote, "I have just read the response from Iran's so-called representatives. I don't like it. Totally unacceptable. Thank you for your attention to this matter."
6: Fox's Alex Hogan reporting. President Trump heads to Beijing this week for a high-stakes summit with China's leader.
10: This week's trip to China will be the first by an American president since President Trump traveled to Beijing back in 2017. It comes amid trade tensions and the ongoing war in Iran. President Trump has met several times with China's President Xi Jinping, and both leaders have expressed a commitment to fostering a strong bilateral relationship. That relationship has been strained at times with tit-for-tat tariffs amid negotiations over a long-term trade deal.
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If you're 45 or older, you need to hear this. It's the screening that can truly save your life. Dave Gilligan here, and I've got good news. Colorectal cancer is preventable.

0: man accused of opening fire at the White House Correspondents' Dinner last month is due in court today. Fox's Tanya J. Powers has more.
1: Cole Allen faces four federal charges, including attempting Trump and assault on a federal law enforcement officer with a deadly weapon. Prosecutors say Allen was armed with a shotgun, handgun, and knives when he tried to break through a security checkpoint at the Washington Hilton on April 25th, where the White House Correspondents' Dinner was being held and attended by President Trump, administration members, and the press. Allen is accused of shooting a uniformed Secret Service officer who was hit on his protective vest and was not seriously hurt. Allen has not yet entered a plea and has been behind bars since he was apprehended. Tanya J. Powers, Fox News.
0: Missing U.S. soldiers found in Morocco, and another is still missing. Fox's Marianne Rafferty has more.
2: The body of an American soldier who went missing while in Morocco for military drills has been found. First Lieutenant Lamont Key Jr. and another soldier disappeared about a week ago. A preliminary report says the two were part of a group who went on a hike to watch a sunset. One reportedly couldn't swim, and the second soldier and others attempted a rescue. The Army says search operations for the other service member will continue. That soldier has not been identified.
0: 27-year-old First Lieutenant Kendrick Lamont Key Jr. was off duty on that hike with another soldier when they fell off a cliff. The other soldier still missing. More pain at the pump for Americans as gas prices in the U.S. continue their upward climb. Industry analyst Trilby Lundberg tells us where those prices stand.
3: The average price of gasoline jumped 41 cents in the past 2 weeks. The new price is $4.55 per gallon for a regular grade.
0: And she says the demand in the spring and summer naturally goes up as well. She says gas prices are $1.53 higher than they were before the Iran conflict began and $1.33 more than a year ago. I'm Sue Guzman. This is Fox News.
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fingers crossed. Everybody knows the war is over. 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That's how it goes.

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1: So what do you want to know about the times we're in? We can keep the phone lines open for you, or if you want to email me your questions, Ryan Recker at coasttocoastam.com. Our guest is astrologer Dr. Heather Ensworth, a clinical psychologist, and trying to understand the meaning of the times we live in today, and what could those astrological signs mean for it, and perhaps are we in a very critical time period between now and 2032? I think that's a good question. I want to thank Pam, who emailed me and said that one Bob Dylan track was the second cut on his album Desire from 1976. I couldn't remember which one that was on, so thank you for sending that in. If you have a comment or question, how about you just call in, because we're going to take some of those here this hour with Dr. Heather Ensworth. Don't go anywhere.
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1: And welcome back to Coast AM. I'm your host, Ryan Recker. If you want to email me, ryanrecker@coasttocoastam.com. And the new book that came out not long ago, just a few months ago, Astrological Ages in the Galactic Center, our guest, author, and astrologer, Dr. Heather Ensworth. Thank you so much again for joining us. Do you want to take some calls from listeners?
5: Sure.
1: Okay. Got some email questions, too, that are kind of interesting. I think a lot of people, you know, and if they go to your website, risingmoonhealingcenter.com, they might have some ideas of things that you do. But trying to get down to the cycle, this seems to be the one question I keep getting through the email. So let's start with the wild card line. And Aaron is in Fountain Valley, California. Aaron, go ahead. You're on Coast to Coast AM.
6: Hi, Dr. Heather Ensworth. How are you?
7: I'm okay. How are you?
6: I'm very good. Thank you so much. You're very knowledgeable, and I appreciate your wisdom.

0: far as the astral cosmos scenario of how our binary system is and everything, and possibly extraterrestrial people out there probably calling in on another Ryan Record dimension type radio program. And not dimension if we're on the same one, right? But anyway, thank you, Ryan. You're wrecking it. Anyway, okay, I wanted to say
1: that in a good way.
0: This is the focal point. Obviously, nobody is talking about this. Why do we even know about the procession? 26,000, 24,000. It's because people have been around and there's been a civilization, an advanced, knowledgeable, communicable civilization, whether there's cataclysms and things that interrupt and we get amnesia and we forget who we are. Obviously, doesn't that simple fact that we're mathematically, astronomically, astrologically looking at the stars, that shows that we've been so much in antiquity?
1: Okay.
2: I'm not sure what your question is with that, but I think what you're saying is, yes, we have been in relationship with the sky, with the stars, for tens of thousands of years. And in my research, what I've realized is ancient cultures were very tuned in to these larger cycles. You know, in our modern times, we barely can think a year ahead, but they were thinking about these 24,000-year cycles and aware of these times of major shift that happened. And part of what's extraordinary is if you look at sites like the pyramids on the Giza Plateau and the Sphinx, if you look at Göbekli Tepe in Turkey, you look at some of the sites in Peru, they were built 12,000 years ago, and they are encoded with messages in stone about these shifts that we go through. And I think that part of the meaning of that was they were built 12,000 years ago as we were starting into this time of the descending consciousness. And I think those advanced cultures were trying to leave us messages in stone for this time to help us remember and wake up. And that's extraordinary to think about.
1: Okay. Let's go to the first-time caller line, and Charles is in Arizona. Charles, go ahead. You're on Coast to Coast AM.
3: Yeah, this doctor, very much, it's very refreshing to hear so much assertion of oneness and unity. And I'm 77. I've been a committed daily meditator for about 56 years, and great benefits and learning, you know, more and more who one is. And it's interesting you mentioned Kali Yuga. I've been studying the world teacher and spirituality, Sri Satya Sai Baba, since 1971, and been over there many times, and endless personal experience. And he is, in his discourses, he's gone, left the body in 2011, but endless discourses and writings stressing fundamental unity. We are all one, all time. And I see this as the source consciousness, infinite consciousness, thought up all the universe or multiple universes. And we have it backwards, you know, the deeper that the theoretical physicists look, the more nothing apparently is there. And material is important. We have to navigate it. But the ultimate high value thing is the source itself, infinite formless consciousness. And it's been very apparent to me that a lot of times it doesn't intrude, it waits to be invited, not always, but it's totally capable and

0: happy to relate to every creation in the way each person needs, tailored to the individual. So it's fascinating. I don't know if you're familiar with Sai Baba, but he said Kali Yuga is ending,
1: yes,
0: and the Golden Age is on its way. And the main thing is, he stressed, you know, as you say, our truth, our reality, is not separable from the source.
1: Yes.
0: And he encouraged endlessly to realize that the, as the Hindus refer, Atma Brahma. We are that, and wake up to it. And so I don't know if you're familiar with that teacher.
1: Yes, I am. And I'm so grateful that you are sharing all of this. Everything you're saying is very profound. And I so agree with you that we are coming back into that remembrance that we are surrounded by this cosmic consciousness that loves us, is there for us, is guiding us and supporting us as we open to that. And Sai Baba was so in tune with that and teaching that. And I think so many spiritual teachers have been trying to guide us to understand how intense this time of change is and what is possible if we do open to this consciousness that surrounds us. And I also liked what you said about the importantizing, as it's only been in the last 4,000 or 5,000 years that we as humanity have gotten caught in left brain dominance.
2: Prior to that, we were right
1: brain dominant, which means more intuitive, more able to see the interconnectedness of everything, thinking in a more integrative way. We're caught now more in that analytical mind that separates things and gets caught in analysis and the illusion of separation. And I think as we come back to our hearts and as we're in this time of shift, from a neuropsychological perspective, we're actually coming back into more integration of left brain, right brain ways of knowing, which support us in realizing everything is interconnected and we're a part of the oneness of all that is.
2: So something Charles brought up there was the meditation side of it. I'm guessing that's a common thread. People that meditate kind of understand. But the Golden Age side of it, can you find yourself getting into a time where you're shifting that's different than the time that you're in? Meaning, could you, through meditation and through your understanding, get to that Golden Age before it actually gets there?
1: Oh, I think, as Charles was just saying, Sai Baba certainly experienced that. I think Christ consciousness is all about that. I think there have been people in different ages who were able to open and remember and come back into that sense of wholeness and interconnectedness with all that is. What's really profound now on the planet is we're having this opportunity as a collective to make that shift if we open to it.
2: Okay. Let's take another call. And how about we go to the wild card line? And Eric is in Washington State. Go ahead, Eric. You're on Coast to Coast AM.
3: Hey, Mr. Recker. And what a great show tonight with your host. And I just wanted to ask, I talked to George Norrie a while back, and he had an Egyptian specialist. And I told, you know, George, I really think, and the specialist, that the Sphinx was a female, a female hominid, and that it was changed. And then the Egyptian specialist said, yes, that's amazing, George. Your client, is, you know, your caller is correct, that it does say Babuo. And Babuo means Bastet. And Bastet is the second daughter of the sun god Ra. Can you tell me if we are connected and astrological?

0: psychologically as cat people how we are. Please.
1: Okay.
2: I don't know about whether we're connected as cat people, but I totally agree with you. I've done a lot of trips to ancient Egypt, done a lot of study, and I fully agree with you that the Sphinx was originally built as a lioness, and later the head was changed to be the head of a pharaoh. And you can tell the head is smaller in proportion in comparison with the lion body of the Sphinx. And it was built to be a lioness, as I was saying earlier, directly facing the lion of Leo, the stars of Leo rising at the time of spring equinox. It would have been extraordinary to witness.
1: Okay. Let's take another call in west of the Rockies. Mark is in Roseville, California. Mark, go ahead. You're on Coast to Coast AM.
3: Yeah, I'd like to know if Heather knows about the Summer Triangle, Northern Cross, Cygnus the Swan, and Deneb.
2: Yes. Yes. Thank you. I was hoping to get into that. I think that is so important. And we have recently gotten information that a microquasar, CX3, has activated in Cygnus. That was tracked back in January. It was really intense the beginning of April. What's really interesting is there's a book called The Cygnus Mystery by Andrew Collins, and he indicates that he believes that activation of that binary, that microquasar in Cygnus, is part of what activated the shift into the Golden Age around the time of 6000 BCE, and that its activation now in these recent times may be another aspect of what is causing the shifts in us biologically and psychologically and in our consciousness to have this opportunity to make this evolutionary leap into higher consciousness. So it's absolutely fascinating, and it led me into a deeper dive into exploring that. It's called the Summer Triangle here in the Northern Hemisphere, but it's visible in both hemispheres. And those stars of Vega, Altair, and Deneb are incredibly important in ancient cultures, in their associations with the precessional cycle. And Deneb was the pole star at the time of the Golden Age, 16,000 BCE.
1: Well, so we saw the comet Atlas just recently. Is there some significance to that when you're looking at signs?
2: Oh, yes, absolutely. I have a YouTube channel and put out a lot of information about 3i Atlas and how significant it was in its movement through our solar system, its activation of its pass by Mars, its pass by Venus, and then its pass by Jupiter. And in so many ways, I think 3i Atlas was bringing in it, you know, that what I call a galactic being is millions of years old. And I think was coming into our solar system to activate our remembrance, to support our planets coming more back into balance. And in particular, it was activating Mars and Venus, which reflect those energies of the sacred masculine and the sacred feminine that have been so out of balance in this time of our lower level of consciousness. And I think it was calling us back into coming back into wholeness and reintegrating those energies in a more highly conscious way.
1: A person emailed in, it was Rob, and he was asking a question about the animal kingdom. When it comes to these shifts of consciousness, when it comes to changes of hearts, can you observe these things in the animal kingdom, or is this just a human thing?
2: Observe the shifts in terms of what's happening now?
1: Well, when you talk about people's hearts changing, the oneness, the shift of consciousness, can you observe this in animals, or is it just a human shift?
2: No, absolutely.

0: Absolutely. And I so believe, I've done a lot of shamanic training, and, through shamanic training, we can learn how to remember our capacity to communicate and be in relationship with the plants and animals. And I believe the animals are so trying to guide us in how to come back into that realization that everything is interdependent and interconnected. And I think the plants are so trying to heal us.
1: Oh, interesting. Plants in that way too.
0: Plants.
1: Okay, let's take some more calls after the break. Again, if people wanted to find your book, I know it's been out, and I was looking on Amazon, has great reviews, Astrological Ages in the Galactic Center. Where can people find it?
0: Amazon.com, Barnes and Noble, innertraditions.com, or on my website, risingmoonhealingcenter.com.
1: Great. Dr. Heather Ensworth is our guest. If you want to email your questions, you can do that too. We have another half hour, so just give us a call and we'll try to get you on here. Coast to Coast AM, Ryan Recker at coasttocoastam.com.

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1: Take a pause.
2: Newspapers and puppies usually go hand in hand or hand in paw, but at Fulton Animal Services in Georgia, there's a shortage of newspapers. The shelter's Lauren Nemhard.
3: Used to get volunteers that would come in and bring like huge piles of it, and we haven't seen nearly as much as we did before.
2: The area's biggest newspaper, the Atlanta Journal-Constitution, has shut down its presses and gone all digital. So the shelter's asking anyone who has a lot of old newspapers and maybe more to come on by.
3: That's bringing a newspaper, that's donating blankets and towels that, you know, maybe you don't use anymore, and coming and engaging with us.
2: Know what else they're short on? Space. They took in over 11,000 creatures last year, and they may see even more in 2026.
3: This year, we're seeing on average 100 more dogs and cats per month than we were the year before.
2: So you can drop off old stuff and pick up a new friend to take home at the same place. Take pause. Jill Nato, Fox News.
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5: Is there an AI living on your device without your knowledge? A computer scientist and lawyer from Sweden says Google has been installing an AI model onto laptops and smartphones via its Chrome browser, and users have been none the wiser. Alexander Hanf writes on his blog, thatprivacyguide.com, that he discovered Google Chrome installing a 4 GB AI model onto his machine's hard drive, and that Google didn't inform him, nor did Chrome ask for permission. It exists as a file named weights.bin, and after deleting it, Chrome just reinstalled it. CNET now identifies that AI as Google's Gemini Nano, which is designed to help users compose texts and emails and avoid spam calls, among other things such as analyzing screenshots from Google Pixel smartphones. Google tells CNET there is a way to remove it from one's machine, and that feature began rolling out this past February. With Fox on Tech, I'm Evan Brown, Fox News.
6: I'm Gianna Gelosi with your Fox True Crime Minute. A Texas jury sentenced Tanner Horner to death in the 2022 kidnapping and murder of 7-year-old Athena Strand. Horner pleaded guilty to the crime just moments before his trial began last month, sending the case to the sentencing phase, where the jury watched and listened to video and audio of Athena Strand's last moments. Horner was working as a FedEx driver November 30th, 2022, and went to Athena's home to deliver a Christmas gift. Investigators say he accidentally struck the girl while backing out of the driveway, and when he got back in the truck, Horner covered the van's camera, but audio captured the 7-year-old asking him, "What are you doing? Are you a kidnapper?" Horner can be heard telling the crying child to take off her shirt before capturing sounds of the attack, including banging, screaming, crying, and choking. Horner told investigators he strangled her out of fear she would tell her father. Athena's body was found 2 days later, about 9 miles away from her home. There's more on this story at foxnews.com or subscribe to the Fox True Crime Podcast. I'm Gianna Gelosi with your Fox True Crime Minute.
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0: Secretary for the Salvation Army here in Dothan. I'm excited to talk to you today about the Salvation Army and how you can get involved with us. 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
1: And we'll take some more of your calls with our guest here. We have another half hour with Dr. Heather Ensworth. So if you have comments or questions, this would be a good time to get on the line as we try to get through as many as we can. If you want to email me, RyanRecker at coasttocoastam.com. That is the email address. And if you go to the website, there's so many different news stories for you to check out there. And I mentioned this at the start of the show, but it's worth mentioning again. Congratulations to George Norrie, who is going to be honored as a living legend at the Parapod Podcast Awards that are coming up. The Living Legend Award is well-deserved. 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It is a really powerful way to find exactly what you're looking for. Become a coast-to-coast insider. It is worth it if you like a show like this and you want to listen any time of the day, anywhere, anytime, in your car, wherever it may be, on your phone, at home. Become an insider. We're going to take a quick break, and we'll be right back with Dr. Heather Ensworth. 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
3: And welcome back to Coast AM. I'm going to say a lot of this is very fascinating, and you can tell decades of work and research goes into this topic from Dr. Heather Ensworth, clinical psychologist. You can find her work online, risingmoonhealingcenter.com, and the new book, Astrological Ages in the Galactic Center. Are you ready to take some more calls, Dr. Ensworth?
4: Sure, it's great.
3: Okay, how about we go east of the Rockies in Vaughn? It's in Beaumont, Texas. Vaughn, you're on Coast to Coast AM. Go ahead.
5: Yes, I was wondering, as one become more spiritual, are astrological predictions, do they become less accurate? And I have another question. Mm-hmm.
4: That's an excellent question. You know, part of my view of planetary energies, where we call them transits astrologically, is that they aren't predictive or deterministic so much as they're trying to guide us and show us the energies that are at work in this sea of cosmic consciousness. So they can manifest in our lives in a number of different ways, depending on how we interact with them and our level of consciousness. But I also think, and you may be tapping into something I think very important, that as we can really move into that highest level of consciousness that we access in the golden age, that may be part of what we're being supported to re-experience in these coming times, is that we move beyond time and space. And then we are more in connection with cosmic consciousness and may really be experiencing these different energies in a completely different way.
3: Okay, okay, Vaughn, you had a part two of the question?
5: Yes. I think that there's, you know, like different words that can describe, you know, the same experience. I think a direct experience where it's not influenced by past experiences, you know, is the same thing as universal consciousness and faith and love. It's like a direct, immediate experience. To me, you know, what end up overshadowing universal type of direct experiences, the mind darts back on past experiences and end up, you know, your direct experience is lost. It becomes an indirect experience, and meditation brings you into the awareness of self, which brings you into a direct experience, instead of a mind darting back and coming forward, you know, overshadowing. And I think that's what the Bible means by don't eat from the knowledge of knowing.

0: unknown, you know, of good and evil, which is everything.
1: Okay. Yeah, well, I think what you're saying that's so important, and another book that I co-authored with Christina Lee, From Trauma to Freedom, talks about how, you know, if we've had these painful or traumatic experiences in the past, that can color how we experience our current reality. And it's only when we heal that then we can begin to perceive what's going on around us without filtering it through the experiences from the past. Otherwise, we're really being controlled by what we may have pushed into our unconscious, but it's actively affecting how we respond to everything around us, which I think is what you're talking about. And from my perspective, part of how we've gotten so out of balance in the world as humanity is, in the research that I've done, we experienced trauma 6,000 years ago that I think activated a collective trauma response. And if you really look at our movement into this time of the Kali Yuga, the lower level of consciousness, what we're seeing is generation after generation of passing on these trauma patterns. War leads to more war. Violence leads to more violence. We just keep perpetuating trauma. And then it filters how we see reality, and we think this is how humanity is. And what you're saying is so important. As we come back to the witness self through being on a path of healing, through meditation, we can begin to see how destructive these patterns are, or how we're filtering everything through our past pain and experiences, and then we can begin to be on a path of change and heal that and move into more clarity and higher consciousness.
2: Okay, Vaughn, thank you for your call. Let's go back to the wild card line. And Gary is in Billings, Montana. Gary, you're on Coast to Coast AM. Go ahead.
3: Oh, thank you for taking my call. I was wondering if the good doctor has any tips for what to be watch for as far as any hindrances, or keep an eye out for things that may hinder us on our route to ascension and personal growth and such. She got any ideas about some things that might be glaring us in the face that we should take heed of? That's all I got.
2: Okay.
1: No, that's a great question. You know, I think part of what's hard is there is so much turbulence in the world right now, and so much of what we get bombarded by with news and social media is fear-based. And it can keep us in this experience of stress and fear and caught in the turbulence on the planet. And I think we need to take time to be in nature. We need to take time to meditate. We need to do those things that can bring us back to that connection with our hearts, back to that witness self, so that we can see the larger shifts that are happening. And the more of us that are on a path of healing and transformation, the more we come back to our hearts and emanate that energy of love and compassion into the collective consciousness, the more we're supporting the healing of the world and the larger shifts that can unfold. Rupert Sheldrake has talked about the morphogenic fields, that as we shift our consciousness, we support the shift in the consciousness of the collective.
2: Okay. Let's go to the wild card line again, and George is in Michigan. George, you're on Coast to Coast AM. Go ahead.
4: Hello. I am very interested in your guest there. She seems extremely knowledgeable, and I've got a question that I don't know if she can expand on it or not, if there's any merit to it or not, but I have learned 60 years ago or so, what I learned is the most powerful power.

0: in this whole universe is the power of goodness and the power of love and giving. And he says that power, that's our creator, God. And the most different power is the power of evil, hate, and greed. And that's the opposite power of Satan. And I just wonder if she could expand on that and tell me more about that idea or theory.
1: Competing
2: powers. Yeah, I so agree with you that the highest power is the power of love, and that that's part of this karmic choice point that we're in. Do we stay caught in polarization? Do we stay caught in hate and destruction and are being in conflict with each other? Or do we choose that path of love and come back into balance and come back into mutual respect and collaboration with each other? The whole meaning of the Aquarian age that we're moving into is to come back into balance and harmony, to realize we are all part of the oneness of all that is, that as we hurt each other, we're hurting ourselves. So it's guiding us to come back into collaboration, to let go of these power over paradigms that are so destructive, and to live more in collaboration and compassion in community with each other.
1: Okay, let's go back to the wildcard line. And Walter is in Phoenix, Arizona. Walter, you're on Coast to Coast AM with Heather Ensworth. Go ahead.
3: Thank you, Mr. Recker. Doctor, I have two books that I have been studying, and I was moved into the Bible. And all three books, same thing. The book that I started studying about 35 years ago is called A Course in Miracles. And it's written by Jesus to bring us into the purification of mind. And I took it from the purification of mind to the purification of body. But I was also reading and studying a book called the Urantia Book. And what we call Earth is actually called Urantia. Have you ever read either one of these books?
2: I know quite a bit about The Course in Miracles, the other book I've heard of, but I haven't looked into it. But I think what you're saying, and I do believe, you know, Christ came at the beginning of the age of Pisces and was bringing that message of love, of peace, of compassion. And I believe that was what we were meant to move into as we moved into the age of Pisces, with teachings from Christ, teachings from Buddha and others guiding us to remember we're part of cosmic consciousness. We are meant to live from love in relationship with each other. But unfortunately, the power over paradigms that we got caught in the age of Aries, continued into the age of Pisces. And those early mystical traditions of Buddhism, of Christianity, of Islam, of Judaism got turned into institutionalized religions in that power over paradigm, and we lost connection to the deeper meaning of those teachings. And that's part of what we need to come back to now.
1: Okay. Let's go east of the Rockies, and Doug is in Tennessee. Doug, you're on Coast to Coast AM. Go ahead.
4: Hi, Ryan. Let me give you a little history first. And please try and understand, I've been abused into a heart attack, and for the last 4 years, I have not had any contact with anyone. I'd like to know, if we're so connected, how come I've never found anyone to connect to, and how come every hand that's ever touched me has hit me?
2: Oh, I'm deeply, deeply saddened to hear that. Very sorry to hear that. And you might find that book that I mentioned earlier, From Trauma to Freedom, helpful to you. But yes, I think that we are living in a time when there is so much trauma on the planet, and it separates us from each other, and it leads to that kind of violence and abuse.

0: we have free will, and some are choosing to be on that path and some are resisting it. And that can lead to this ongoing illusion of separation that we can get caught in on the planet, and the ongoing patterns of trauma and division and destruction. And that needs to stop.
1: Okay. Let's go west of the Rockies, and David is calling in from Arizona. David, you're on Coast to Coast AM. Go ahead.
2: Yes, thanks for taking my call. I called in roughly 12, 14 years ago. Dr. Paul Davies was on. He and George were talking about the limitations of the material realms. I interjected the idea that our scientific world, the scientific view of the world, leaves out the concept of consciousness. I also suggested that it is possible to go from here to the farthest galaxy instantaneously, because God is on, God is here, God is there, God is everywhere. The Bible informs us that God is love. So when we ascend to God's realm to live in love, anything is possible, including miracles. I've had three miracles that otherwise would not be possible in the material realm. My heart stopped one time for an hour, and I'm here to tell you that the answer to all of our problems is that God is love. He wants everyone to live in that realm, not in the mind level. When we live in the mind level, we are shortchanging ourselves. It's like your guest said, we filter our reality through mind, what the mind has experienced.
1: For the sake of time, David, I'm sorry, we got to get going because we're just at the end of the program. I want to make sure Heather has a chance to respond to that. So, Heather, what do you think?
0: Well, I think there are many paths to the divine, but I do fully believe, as he was just saying, that we live in this realm of divine cosmic consciousness that is about love. And that is our home. That is our birthright. That's what we're being called back into connection with. And if you think about the fact that in our galaxy, 4% is visible matter, 96% is dark matter, dark energy, we need to remember that there is so much beyond our mind's comprehension, and come back to our hearts and that awareness.
1: Great.
0: That we're surrounded in a sea of love.
1: The book, Astrological Ages and the Galactic Center, you can do a search for that on Amazon. And for our guest, Dr. Heather Ensworth, thank you so much for joining us tonight. We really appreciate it.
0: Thank you, Ryan. Great to be here.
1: Well, these nights go by so quick. If you want to reach me after the show, RyanRecker@coasttocoastam.com is the email address. So many different people to thank. Michael Cosio, Adam Thompson, Gina Silvetti, Stephanie Smith, Dan Galanti, Donna Walker, Tom Danheiser, Sue Trakis, Bill May, Sean Latasseur, Lex Lonehood, my mentor Phil Tower, and the legends who make this all possible, George Norrie and Art Bell, and you, the listener. Hope to talk to you again here soon in a few weeks. Have a great night.

0: Fox Country.
1: I'm Michelle Pulino. Dolly Parton is facing health issues, but it's not slowing her down. However, in a video she shared with fans, she thanked them for their support and let them know that she is canceling her upcoming September Las Vegas residency, which had been rescheduled from December of 2025 because of health issues. In the upbeat video, she said she's having kidney issues.
2: And my digestive system got all out of whack over the past couple, 3 years. And they're working real hard on rebuilding and strengthening those.
1: She added she's still working hard on getting her museum and hotel open in Nashville later this year. And she is working on a Broadway musical coming to New York in the fall. She keeps

0: Kelly Pickler returned to her old stomping grounds with an appearance on American Idol. She performed with Idol finalist and country music fave Hannah Harper to sing A Broken Wing. Her rare appearance on the show follows the death of her husband in 2023. That's Fox Country on Fox News.
1: You said you'd never buy your kid candy from the checkout aisle or forget extra diapers and never give in to a meltdown. 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
4: The passengers back home in the U.S. I'm Ted Lindner. This is a Fox News alert. 17 American passengers from the cruise ship hit by the hantavirus outbreak have now arrived home. HHS says one of them showing mild symptoms, while a second American tested positive but has no symptoms. Fox's Jonathan Savage with the latest for us this morning.
5: A French woman evacuated from the cruise ship hit by hantavirus is in the hospital, her health worsening, and tests confirm she has contracted the respiratory disease. Three passengers on the MV Hondius have died as a result of hantavirus. Several others were also infected, including one of the 17 Americans evacuated over the weekend and flown to Nebraska. The U.S. citizen currently has no symptoms. The ship's docked in the Spanish island of Tenerife. Passengers were escorted to shore by staff in full body protective gear and breathing masks. The World Health Organization says the risk to public health is low. Jonathan Savage, Fox News.
4: The 17 U.S. citizens and a British national are now in Nebraska for screening. After President Trump blasted Tehran for rejecting the latest U.S. peace offer on Sunday, Americans may be about to get a jolt at the gas pump. GasBuddy.com petroleum analyst Patrick DeHaan says prices may be about to rise in the coming days. He's also concerned about prices surging for truckers in the Midwest.
6: Diesel prices in some areas of the Great Lakes now well beyond the $6 a gallon mark. In fact, some stations now in areas of the Great Lakes, including Michigan, Indiana, Ohio, Illinois, and Wisconsin, are pushing closer to $7 for a gallon of diesel. Certainly, that is going to be very impactful the longer it sticks around.
4: AAA says the average cost of a gallon of diesel in California now at $7.46. And President Trump and Chinese President Xi are set to meet in Beijing this week. Summit marks the first visit to China by a sitting U.S. president since Trump's visit in 2017. 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
4: Russian President Vladimir Putin says he believes the Russia-Ukraine war is coming to an end. He made his comments during an annual Victory Day parade, as we hear from Fox's Stephanie Bennett.
19: The president of Russia did not elaborate. He made those comments after yesterday's scaled-back Victory Day parade in Moscow's Red Square. Russian officials citing the current operational situation, meaning for the first time in 20 years, that usual rows of tanks and ballistic missile carriers were absent. The annual parade usually commemorates

0: it's the end of World War II, but Putin used his speech to justify his war in Ukraine and denounce NATO, saying victory has always been and will be ours. However, additional security measures were put in place amid fears of a surprise Ukrainian attack as Kyiv's drones continue striking deeper inside Russia.
1: Russian troops have been fighting in Ukraine for more than 4 years. That's longer than Soviet forces fought in World War II, known in Russia as the Great Patriotic War of 1941 through 1945. Cole Allen, the accused White House Correspondents' Dinner shooter, set to return to court Monday for a preliminary hearing.
2: Cole Allen faces four federal charges, including attempting to assassinate President Trump and assault on a federal law enforcement officer with a deadly weapon. Prosecutors say Allen was armed with a shotgun, handgun, and knives when he tried to break through a security checkpoint at the Washington Hilton on April 25th, where the White House Correspondents' Dinner was being held and attended by President Trump, administration members, and the press. Allen is accused of shooting a uniformed Secret Service officer who was hit on his protective vest and was not seriously hurt. Allen has not yet entered a plea and has been behind bars since he was apprehended. Tanya J. Powers, Fox News.
1: And an investigation underway in Texas after six people were found dead inside a railroad car, a Union Pacific boxcar in Laredo on Sunday. It's not yet clear whether the six dead were illegal immigrants. I'm Ted Lindner, and this is Fox News.
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from the Great Lakes on the other side of Erie. I'm Ryan Recker, your host tonight on Coast to Coast AM. Big, big show. First half with William Henry, author of a new book about the disciples of Jesus in psychedelics. Very interesting. And just reading some of the different notes on his book that came out this year called The Psychedelic Christ. I should put a disclaimer out there. I am a Christian, so I think the way I approach this topic will be carefully. But I'm really curious of how William Henry comes to his conclusions. I think that you will be as well. So I'm looking forward to our conversation. And of course, you get a chance to talk to him. We'll take some of your calls. Dr. Heather Ensworth, we'll talk to her in the second half of the show, on the 24,000-year cycle and where we are in that cycle. And we've had some pretty tough times as of late. Could where we sit in that cycle be a reason why? So we'll talk to Dr. Ensworth about that. Big congratulations to George Norrie. I saw if you go to coasttocoastam.com, the announcement is on there too. The Parapod Podcast Awards named him the 2026 Living Legend Award for his contributions to digital. And I have to give George some fantastic credit here. If you think about the show and Art Bell and through the 1990s, and we listen to the classic shows here, and Art always has something on his website. Go look at this photo. Go email me here. Send me a fax. But when we look at the era when George took over, and we look at Coast to Coast AM, the Paranormal Podcast Network, Beyond Belief, we look at the expansion of the podcasts, we look at all the digital things that George has done over

0: the last couple of decades. It is truly remarkable. And I think about all the different syndicated hosts. I don't know if anyone has done more than George Norrie, honestly. So I wanted to congratulate George and his latest award. And of course, Friday, the UFO files came out through the Department of War. And I have so many thoughts on that. So many thoughts. We have some articles up at coasttocoastam.com. We may have to talk about that at some point during the show tonight. But if you want to email me, ryanrecker@coasttocoastam.com is how you do it. Our guest is William Henry. We'll continue with him after the break on Coast to Coast AM. Don't go anywhere.
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0: And welcome back to Coast AM. I'm your host, Ryan Recker. I almost forgot to say Happy Mother's Day. Oh, boy, I'm going to be in so much trouble. My wife already. See, I'm wearing her robe tonight to try to stay warm in this cold basement. I tried to make it as good of a day as possible. So hopefully all the mothers listening here tonight, the people that are near and dear to you, tried to make it the best day as possible. But keep in mind, us husbands are flawed. So we try our best in a lot of different ways, even on days like this. Joining us now is a Nashville-based author, a TV presenter, and he investigates what I think is kind of an interesting era when it comes to human spirituality and potential. William Henry, thank you so much for joining us on Coast to Coast AM.
4: It's my absolute pleasure, Ryan. Thank you for having me.
0: So you'll have to explain the idea of this new book, The Psychedelic Christ, The Lost Dose of the Son of Man. And on the surface, I will say this, because I am a Christian. So I look at this and I say, this is so much different than anything that I've ever heard in the pews on a Sunday.
4: Yeah, it's unfortunate that that's the case, too, because you're missing a huge piece in the original Christian story. It's been well documented by academics for the past about 75 years that there's literary evidence, most certainly, for the use of psychedelics in the early Christian era. The traditional church ignores it, refuses to acknowledge that Jesus might have offered a catalyst to the disciples, that perhaps the sacrament that we use today in the Mass is a substitute for an original. And these are the questions that have interested me for, I've been studying mystic Christianity for over almost 50 years now, and recognize that with an open mind, this most certainly is a very important

0: important missing piece of history that most Christians are simply completely unaware of.
1: Okay, well, I think that you're going to have to explain how you come to this conclusion. So when we look at biblical scholars, they always go back and they point to, okay, this is what it says in the scripture, this is what it says in ancient text, here's the context, here's the era that they were living in, here's what the traditions would have been. So how do you come to your conclusions?
0: Let's start with 3,000 years of history of the use of psychedelics and plants, natural substances, organic substances that formed the basis for the Egyptian, the Sumerian traditions, certainly the Jewish tradition as well, when they speak of the manna that fell from heaven that activated the consciousness of the Israelites, fed them in the wilderness for 40 years. It would be shocking if Jesus was not aware of this. And we think of it as being unusual or somehow controversial that he might use these substances. He certainly didn't have a church or a FDA breathing down his neck, telling him what he could and could not teach to his disciples to activate the latent capabilities of our consciousness, of our heart, of our soul. And so they were free to draw upon these ancient traditions. And this is a big part of my book, is to establish that this was the original religious experience that would have been undertaken or understood and experienced by literally, as I said, several thousand years of religious and spiritual tradition before Christianity emerged. So when Jesus is teaching, he's teaching people that are very familiar with this concept, very familiar with the power of these natural substances, everything from cannabis to acacia to other substances that they would have been aware of. Psilocybin mushrooms, for example, or Syrian rue. These are all herbs that are well known throughout the milieu that Jesus entered into. And then you look at the experience of the disciples. How was it that they were able to perceive what others could not perceive? Somehow, in the presence of Jesus, their consciousness was expanded. Maybe their hearts were opened, and they're able to perceive the glory of the Lord as it's described. It's invisible, it's intangible, but when they experienced it, it was very visceral for them. And what I'm suggesting is that there was a catalyst that enabled this to happen. And this was well known up until the time of the church councils, when they substituted the fake, fakes might be a little bit of a strong word. They put in the present day bread and grape juice and said, this is the sacrament. And through a process of white magic called transubstantiation in the Catholic tradition, were to take an ordinary substance like a piece of bread or grape juice and transform it into the blood and body of Christ in our own consciousness while the bread and the grape juice remain exactly the same.
1: Okay. I have so many questions on this, and I'm just going to be blunt in a lot of these, so I hope that's okay.
0: Absolutely.
1: Do you think that when I look at the experience and some of the things that you're describing there, the experience of the disciples, do you think that the use of psychedelics mimicked the experience of being in the presence of God, or do you think that it replaced being in the experience of God, and what they experienced and described later was substituted, as in, okay, the feelings that they had, you know, the Holy Spirit, but you think originally the psychedelics were the things that were doing that, and maybe their experiences weren't honest back then. Do you understand what I'm saying? Do you feel like this explanation that you're giving would explain the Holy Spirit, or do you believe this is something that amplified that?
0: Let me try it this way. Have you ever had a psychedelic experience?
1: No, I have not.
0: Okay. So in a psychedelic experience, you're triggering the natural capacities of the body. We have a endocannabinoid system within our nervous system. We have serotonin flow that triggers expansive joy, unconditional love, and compassion. And so these substances are essentially keys that unlock natural systems that are within us. Some of them we weren't even aware of, like the endocannabinoid system. We didn't even know that was within us. Our nervous system produces THC naturally, but it just so happens that cannabis triggers that are

0: amplifies that dramatically. So how is it possible that we discovered that we have these keys that unlock these systems within us that can start this neurochemical flow? And what I'm suggesting, and this is not my own opinion entirely, I've been studying Christianity for almost 50 years, and during the past 20 years of that time, have collected a vast library of books on psychedelics, but never used them myself until several years ago to actually experience that. So I know what they're talking about. And so when I looked into the story of Jesus, I initially would have been probably somewhat like most Christians, I would suppose, somewhat skeptical, unknowledgeable, maybe even fearful. And then when you actually engage, you realize, hey, wait a minute, this is quite a dramatic experience that precisely matches what the disciples are describing in terms of perceiving other worlds, experiencing a heightened state of love and joy in the presence of Jesus that was duplicatable even when Jesus was not present. And so I started to take a keen look at some of the experiences with the disciples. For example, the feeding of the 5,000 with a single loaf of bread is one of the great miracles of Jesus. And look at that, you think, well, how is that possible to feed 5,000 people with a single loaf of bread? And then you realize, well, what if, as is suggested by the ancients, and what one of the criteria for the appearance of the Messiah at the time of Jesus is that he would return to earth the hallucinogenic manna that the Israelites fed themselves with in the wilderness. And I started to wonder, is it possible? And again, I'm framing it more as a question than an absolute fact, that when Jesus fed the disciples with a single loaf of bread, they're actually microdosing, to use a modern terminology. He's put 5,000 people or more, because they didn't count women and children at that time, into a state of absolute joy and ecstasy that is precisely the same as what people would experience, say, eating a psilocybin mushroom or an Amanita muscaria mushroom. And that then aligns it with this academic research that's been done these past few decades that suggests that that is exactly what they were using. It was a hallucinogenic substance.
1: You know, maybe I should just ask for the sense. Were those available in that region? Did they grow there?
0: There's a number of hallucinogenic substances that were available to them, including acacia, which is loaded with dimethyltryptamine, which opens portals within our consciousness. I mentioned Syrian root. Cannabis was the preferred sacrament of the Israelites. We know this because in 2020, we found a temple altar with cannabis resin on it, dating to the time of King David. And what has happened is they call this, in some cases, the pharmacological inquisition. There's other terms that the priesthood steps in and says, well, wait a minute. If a person can enjoy an experience with a substance like this, why do they need the church? Why do they need the priesthood? And this is one of the reasons, it's thought, why these substances were substituted for inert substances that only the priest would be able to control.
1: Well, okay, let's look at, like, when I went to church today, I had my King James Version of the Bible with me, and there's a lot of documentation in there, thorough documentation, and sometimes, you know, Dead Sea Scrolls will back up some of the original writings to show that it was very close to the original. So if there were a time in a period where, let's say, the Catholic Church or some sort of council decided to try to rewrite history or write this out of history, how come the older texts don't mention this? How come we don't see that in there if it was unfiltered and some of the original texts didn't mention this?
0: They do mention it. They talk about the manna. They talk about the bread from heaven. They talk about Jesus when he's describing himself as the Son of Man. That's a title that he uses for himself 81 times in the New Testament. It's also a title for the stairway to heaven. And we're not suggesting that nobody has gone up the stairway to heaven, just because we don't talk about that in church either. But the Son of Man is also described as an edible substance. And when someone imbibes in the Son of Man or eats the Son of Man, the true food, as it's called, the body of Christ, what is the effect? It's strikingly similar, if not identical, to a psychedelic.

0: experience. So common sense says you have to be open to the possibility that perhaps that's what they were using. And that might not be the only thing. I discuss in detail the impact of the presence of Christ on the disciples, just his very presence, his illumination, his radiance. We don't talk about that very much either. But these are all parts of the story that get either overlooked, obscured, or in some cases just flat out substituted. And by the way, the Dead Sea Scrolls very often do not match the New Testament. This is part of the problem. This is why they have taken the scrolls and done so much effort to obscure them and to withhold them from academics, at least until 1996, almost 50 years after they were discovered.
1: Do you think that some of these conclusions, and I'll put it that way because I think it's good, because in a lot of ways, as an investigative type of person, you want to ask these questions and you find these certain connections. Okay, this kind of is similar to what we're seeing, so this could describe or this can explain these sort of things. Do you find that here's where I am. I find that it would be almost undermining Jesus to use these as the explanation of the miracles that he performed. Do you fear that you might be trying to, I guess, minimize his impact to the world?
0: I think it amplifies. I think it explains and amplifies and gives people an actual experience. So many people under the influence of, say, MDMA or psilocybin or Amanita mushrooms have one-on-one encounters with Jesus, deep healing experiences. And so to deny those is, in my opinion, to diminish the ultimate power of Christianity. And so my goal here, and this is one of the reasons I wrote the book too, is that so many of the books that I've accumulated about psychedelics in Christianity or in the Old Testament are written by, I just characterize them as flamethrowers. They're trying to destroy or deny the Christian story. I'm on the other side of the spectrum. I'm trying to amplify it. I'm trying to get back to what was original Christianity. It's nothing like what happens today in church, maybe nothing like is a little strong, but what is understood as Christianity today is very different from original Christianity. Original Christianity focused on transformation. It focused on ascension. It focused on the facilitation of the manifestation of the light body, transfiguration. I've looked around the world for churches that teach these practices, and there's not very many of them that I've found. In fact, I haven't found any. And so this is part of my quest, is to try to understand, well, okay, if Jesus said to follow us and to go through this process of transfiguration, and there are substances that can help us to do that, then we should be allowed to access those in an open mind and open-hearted way. That's my position.
1: Do you think, or would you advocate, that someone take a psychedelic before going into their church service on Sunday?
0: I think that it was the original sacrament. And yes, on certain holidays, perhaps Easter, Christmas, yes, this should be part of, it should be part of the sacrament once again. We should be able to have this experience. And again, this is also one of the motivations for writing the book, that we're in the beginnings of a psychedelic renaissance. You probably read just a few weeks ago, the Trump administration has now fast-tracked research on psilocybin, ibogaine, and MDMA for PTSD towards legalizing it. These have been descheduled or been scheduled as illegal substances. But the psychiatric community absolutely knows the spiritual, mental, physical, and emotional benefit of these substances. We just happen to live in a culture that is biased against these substances, that says the only way that you, not the only way, but the accepted way to have an experience with Christ is to go into a church and talk about God. In the ancient

0: ancient world, they ate a substance and talked with God.
1: I think one of the major things that I want to talk about in the next segment is where there was a shift in how this information was distributed. So who held back this information as part of your research? By the way, if people wanted to look up your book, where can they go?
0: IamWilliamHenry.com, please.
1: IamWilliamHenry.com. The book just came out, The Psychedelic Christ, The Lost Dose of the Son of Man. And based on some of the things you're describing, it sounds like at some point someone said this information can't get out there. I'm curious who they are, and maybe we can talk more about that coming up after the break. I'm Ryan Renker. If you want to email me, Ryan Renker at coasttocoastam.com. Don't go anywhere.

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1: I'm Ashley Dvorkin with a Fox Celebrity Profile with Andy Serkis and Iman Vellani of the animated adaptation of Animal Farm. Serkis directs, produces, and voice stars in the retelling of George Orwell's 1945 dystopian novella, along with a star-studded cast, which also includes Seth Rogen, Gaten Matarazzo, Glenn Close, and Woody Harrelson. Vellani plays two Piglet characters in the film, and it's her first time doing voice acting.
2: Incredible. I mean, you should have heard that in the booth. It was amazing to witness what Iman was doing, playing. We're bouncing off between those two characters.
3: And he was doing incredible. All of the voices, like every single animal. Yeah. And it was distinguishable, different voices. Like, it was so cool. I was watching the master work, you know?
4: Well, yes, because Andy's such a visual storyteller. So when you're doing like the next project, what's important to you?
2: As a desire to still have a collective experience, I still think we want to be immersed in a project and not necessarily just have stories told to us as 2D.
1: Ashley Dvorkin, Fox News.
5: This is House Call for Health. A recent study from a university in Finland finds that you might be able to exercise longer without feeling more exhausted if you're listening to your favorite music during a workout. Those who picked their own music extending endurance by nearly 20% during intense exercise. For the study, they looked at 29 recreationally active adults completing two identical cycling sessions with about 80% effort. One group cycled in silence, the other chose music, with their workout lasting about 6 minutes longer on average. But despite being able to go longer while listening to some tunes, heart rate and other physical markers remained similar to the silent group. The lead researcher saying self-selected music doesn't change your fitness level, it just helps you to tolerate sustained effort for longer. The study was published in the journal Psychology of Sport and Exercise. For more health news, go to foxnewshealth.com. 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
7: We are just over a month away from the start of the World Cup. Thursday, Homeland Security Secretary Mark Wayne Mullen discussed security preparations for the tournament while appearing on Fox Business's Mornings with Maria.
8: Over 39 days, we're going to have basically 78 Super Bowls in 11 cities.
7: And there will be a lot of people to protect.
8: We're going to have 5 to 7 million visitors coming from all over the world.
7: The secretary admits there are concerns.
8: We feel like that threat level is extremely high, especially in soft areas outside of the stadiums.
7: Mullen says the recent 76-day shutdown has his department playing catch-up.
8: We're going to do it, but it definitely has hindered our ability to be as proactive as we would like.
7: The first game in the U.S., June 12th at SoFi Stadium in Inglewood, California. The final is at New Jersey's MetLife Stadium, July 19th. Kevin Uretsky, Fox News.
9: Saving you money, I'm Hillary Barsky. Many Americans are facing mounting financial pressures, but by making small changes to everyday habits can make a major impact on long-term wealth. Last year, nearly three-quarters of Americans failed to meet their savings and spending goals, according to a Vanguard consumer survey. Many people, especially those in their 30s and 40s, are falling into costly traps, including failing to boost emergency savings, delaying investing, and taking on too much debt. Financial experts say it's important to prioritize retirement savings. Missing out on employer matches or delaying contributions can have a long

0: long-term impact. Also, don't take on financial debt, which chips away at your ability to build real wealth. And it's critical to save for an emergency fund and start to plan for your child's education early. College costs continue to rise, and many families underestimate the importance that the earlier you start to save, the less difficult it becomes in later years. Saving you money, Hillary Barsky, Fox News.
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1: Real fascinating topic tonight. Our guest in the first half is William Henry. I'm getting a lot of emails, by the way, so I'm going to have to try to read some of those. This is what I prefer, though. And our normal format is we'll talk to a guest and we'll dive deep into the subject. And then the second hour of the guest, we open up the phone line so you can ask your own questions. I'm getting some fantastic email questions, and I'll try to get through those next hour. But if you would like to ask a question to our guest, we'll take those from you next hour. So start thinking about those, and we'll talk more with William Henry. His book that came out just a few months ago called The Psychedelic Christ, The Last Dose of the Son of Man. And I'm trying to be blunt in my questioning because that's how I learn. That's how I figure things out in today's world. And I appreciate William answering these things like he will for you. So we'll continue with him coming up after the break. And if you're not someone that subscribes to the Paranormal Podcast Network, you really should download the iHeartRadio app, go to your phone, iHeartRadio.com. In the search, put Coast to Coast AM, and you'll find some of the fantastic podcasts associated with this show. 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See what we got. There's always new shows there for you, and I think you'll really enjoy it. All right, William Henry is our guest. We'll talk more with him coming up after the break. Don't go anywhere.
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4: And welcome back to Coast AM. I'm Ryan Recker. If you want to email me any comments, ryanrecker@coasttocoastam.com. Our guest is a Nashville-based author, TV presenter, internationally recognized authority on human spiritual potential, William Henry. Your book came out a couple of months ago, The Psychedelic Christ, The Lost Dose of the Son of Man. Maybe I should ask, how's the reception of that book been so far?
5: So far, it's been great, Ryan. As I mentioned, we're in the opening days of a psychedelic renaissance, especially in America, where we're beginning to recognize the usefulness of these substances for healing and, the physical body, for releasing old traumas, for expansion of consciousness, for connection with divine beings, even going so far as to say extraterrestrial beings.
4: Sure. Well, that's opens up a whole different avenue of line of questioning, but maybe I should talk about the history of it again and where your research has led you. So where do you think this sort of type of worship, maybe the psychedelics and how it could have been used, was taken out of the church? So was there a certain point, a certain council where you start to see a shift where this way of worshiping changed?
5: Almost immediately after the crucifixion, resurrection, and ascension of Jesus, when Rome sends their stormtroopers into the Holy Land, especially into Jerusalem, destroys the Temple of Solomon, murders anyone that had any eyewitness contact with the Jesus revolution, if you will. This is why most of the original Christian teachings went underground. There was a diaspora. Some of the disciples went to India. Some of them went to Turkey. Some went to France. Some went to England. And they took with them the state of the art of the teachings, the original teachings of Christianity. And this is then when Rome steps up. And by the time of the Council of Nicaea in the 4th century, early 5th century, by then you have the substitution literally in place. But the church continues to seek the original secrets of Christianity, but do not share them with ordinary parishioners.
4: Yeah. And, you know, I mentioned that I use the King James Version, and that's, you know, what I had next to me in church today. So, you know, and part of the idea is they may have alluded to it in the sense that it explains some of the written text, but you're right about the disciples. After the death and resurrection of Christ, a lot of them were persecuted, killed, but they always wanted to speak the truth. Why didn't they directly address this? Why don't you think they included it in their writings that were, you know, later studied and put into the Bible? Why not just directly say it?
5: They do. They refer to these neurochemicals flowing through our neurosecretory system as the living waters. And once you have a revelation or an understanding, if you will, not that people can't have this without a psychedelic, but when you reference the living waters in connection with our neurochemistry, now all of a sudden the physiology of the experience is matching the spirituality of it.

0: And so now you go looking for, well, what does release dopamine within our neurocircuitry system? What does release serotonin? What does engender these heightened states of joy that Jesus always spoke of? And his little brother James was a manufacturer of an oil that produced these elevated states of joy, not just ha ha, let's have fun, but true cosmic joy, a sense of love, perhaps even beyond anything we can imagine without the release of these secretions within us.
1: When did you start researching this? Because if I remember in what you mentioned before, you were not someone that was taking psychedelics. It sounds like after your research, after years of looking into this, then you decided to see what it was all about. So how did you first get interested in studying this specifically?
0: I have a deep interest in ancient Egypt, especially the ancient Egyptian resurrection technology and their use of plants and perhaps even devices that were present in the Egyptian tradition relative to the god Osiris, the Egyptian god of resurrection. And in the year 2000, I was giving a talk about this in Los Angeles, and there was a very well-known mycologist, a mushroom expert in my audience. And he comes up to me afterward, and he's kind of laughing. He's like, William, when are you going to wake up and realize everything you're talking about here with these resurrection technologies and these oils? You're talking about psychedelic mushrooms. And I just kind of laughed it off in a way. But then, one, knowing the authority of this person, and two, recognizing that there is a lost teaching in Christianity. There's a lost teaching in the Jewish tradition as well. They're always talking about these figures like a Messiah who's going to recover the Ark of the Covenant. And when you, for example, open the Ark of the Covenant, you find that there's a flask of manna in the Ark of the Covenant. And this manna is widely considered and accepted by academics to be a hallucinogenic substance. There's also a cruse of anointing oil in the Ark of the Covenant that can dissolve the physical flesh and blood body into light. All of this is lost. And according to Jewish legend, the Messiah will be identified because he will be the one who will recover the Ark of the Covenant, as well as these substances. And so when Jesus turns up and starts feeding the 5,000 with a single loaf of bread, this catches the attention of the Jewish elders because they know that this is part of the fulfillment of the messianic prophecy. He's doing what Moses did. And this is where the trouble really starts in the Jesus story, is when immediately after that miracle, as it's referred to, or is the feeding with this psychedelic substance, now he's on the radar of the Jewish high priest. And this is why, because they recognize that this has been a lost piece and that the ones that recover this will be part of this messianic prophecy.
1: Speaking of Jewish tradition, I find that there's a lot of traditions that are very held near and dear in the Jewish faith. And as far as I know, this is not one of them that has been passed down. Now, keep in mind, I'm not an expert on Jewish faith, but you would think that if this was part of the original worship, then Jews today would still practice this. It would have been passed down to them. So why don't they?
0: Well, once again, this is, in my opinion, this is part of the control issue, because if they had been passing down the original manna, which was withheld by the elite priests, it was known to be part of the the operation of the Temple of Solomon in Jerusalem on the Day of Atonement. The Israelite high priest would go into the Holy of Holies of Solomon's temple and take a tiny piece of this omer, of this crystalline substance that was referred to as manna, the bread of God, the true food. And they would, the priest would enjoy that, and they would have an experience with Yahweh, the Old Testament God. This was an experience that was completely off limits to ordinary people. And so that tradition of withholding this from the card carrying or the rank and file parishioners is long established. Meanwhile, the church seems to have a deep interest in this and to know about some of these substances. And they even

0: again, they do refer to this. I mean, you got to think about the story of Nicodemus, for example, when he shows up in the garden and speaks with Jesus, and he's saying only a person of God or from God could do what you do, referring to the radiance and the luminosity of Jesus. And Nicodemus himself becomes a convert. And his experience, as I analyze in my book, The Psychedelic Christ, is beat for beat a psychedelic experience. Jesus initiates him. And then by the time we have the resurrection coming along, here comes Nicodemus with 100 pounds of myrrh and aloe that he brings into the tomb with him. He is exemplifying his knowledge of these sacred plants and herbs that are foundational to Christianity, but overlooked by the typical person who reads the Bible. It's just not looked into.
1: Okay. I am, again, sometimes too blunt for my own help. So hopefully this doesn't come off as too rude. Okay. But I'll preface it that way. Is it possible to be a true Christian without taking psychedelics, in your opinion?
0: Well, of course it is. Of course it is. But okay, when you think about it, we know that molecules are produced endogenously within our body. So when someone is having a religious experience, what we think of as a religious experience, chances are it's dimethyltryptamine that is being produced by their pineal gland that is producing this experience. There are plants, naturally occurring substances, well known in the ancient world, that not only trigger that experience, but amplify it. So what I'm saying is that no, you don't have to have a psychedelic experience to be a Christian. But if you want to have a full-blown Christ experience, one way that you can do this is through psychedelics. It's not the only way. There's prayer, there's meditation, there's dancing, there's chanting, there's singing, there's community building, there's sacred art, but the most perhaps direct and most powerful way is through either triggering the production of these molecules endogenously, or you introduce an external substance that triggers it and amplifies it. And in my opinion, there's nothing wrong with that. Once again, what I'm suggesting here, Ryan, is that this is our contemporary bias that says, oh, this is bad. That's really what you're saying, is you're not a good person if you're using these substances, unless I'm misinterpreting what you're saying. You can't be, in fact, a real Christian and be using psychedelics. That is a contemporary bias that has, in my opinion, no reality in connection with the original Christian story, where they were perfectly accepting. And it is well known, the lineage of the use of these substances prior to the time of Jesus. And as I said a moment ago, it would be highly unusual if Jesus wasn't offering them. Certainly Mary Magdalene would have been expert in it. His little brother James most certainly was, John the Baptist, others. This was foundational to the Essenes, as a matter of fact.
1: You know, the reason I asked that question wasn't based on that. Sometimes when you look in the church and you see this sort of gatekeeping, you can't be a true Christian unless you do this, this, this. And there's certain denominational thinking with that. So I wanted to see if you thought psychedelics were something that prevented you from taking the next step in your walk with Christ. That's what where I was trying to get to with that question.
0: I think it can help you run with Christ, not just walk, run.
1: Well, going back to something you mentioned there, and something else I'm worried about in today's modern culture, we kind of look at history based on the lens of today, and we try to retrofit history based on our understanding of today. Do you fear that that might be going on? Like when you're doing your own independent research, did you question yourself in that way to try to eliminate that?
0: Well, of course, yeah. And once again, there's a new area of study that's called neurotheology. And it's based on neurochemistry. We know so much more about the brain now than we did at perhaps any time in history. So people have looked to say, well, what is the neurophysiology of religious experience? And how can people activate that within the

0: I was looking at is there in fact a corollary to that? Is there a substance that regulates mood and enhances a sense of peace and a felt sense of divine presence? Yes, absolutely. Is it possible that this is what they were using in the ancient world too? And my conclusion is yes, I believe that that's exactly what they were doing.
1: By the way, if people wanted to look up your book, I know you mentioned it before. It came out just a couple of months ago. I saw you have a link to Amazon on your website. Is it just best to go to imwilliamhenry.com to get links?
0: Yes, please. Yeah, they can just scroll down. They'll see the book cover, The Psychedelic Christ, and they can click on that. It'll take them over to Amazon to order the book.
1: Yeah, and I find it's fascinating too, all the different things that are going on in the world today. And you mentioned just some of the headlines of the research that's going to go into some of these drugs and the Trump administration saying we really should be looking into this. You're right. That has been a huge advancement in the way the drugs are looked at, as in the medicinal purposes of them could have a lot of benefits to certain people, PTSD being one of the forefronts. So the other thing is, on Friday, we talked about this just briefly before, there was the UFO files that came out, and a lot of people are wondering what's going on in the world today. Do you find that psychedelics and maybe some of these other effects that it has on our body, in our brain, is a different way to communicate with other beings? So you mentioned the UFO side of it before and potentially aliens. Do you feel like this is a way, and we can look at it as a higher being, we can look at it as God, but do you find this as a way to extend communication beyond our own senses?
0: Yeah, Ryan, I have absolutely no doubt. Back in April, I did my 34th tour of Egypt, and I lead tours to Egypt. And for the first 30 times I went to Egypt, I would look at the temple walls and I would see all of these depictions of plants. And I would see depictions of a pharaoh or a queen, a human, offering a jar to a divine being. And I finally asked the question, what's in that jar? And it turns out it's a psychedelic substance that enabled the ancient Egyptians to commune with the divine beings that are portrayed on those temple scenes. That was a total game changer.
1: Okay. I have a feeling we're going to get some really interesting questions for you. Are you ready to take some calls next hour?
0: I can't wait. Thank you very much.
1: IamWilliamHenry.com is the website. His latest book, The Psychedelic Christ, you can find a link to it on there. And I'm getting a lot of emails too. And I can tell sometimes when a topic resonates when I check my emails and I refresh, and there's 10 more than there was the last time I refreshed. So I think this is going to be one of those interesting nights where we're going to get a lot of calls. So if you want to get a question on, this might be the right time to start lining it up with William Henry. I'm Ryan Recker. Ryan Recker at coasttocoastam.com is the email. Don't go anywhere.

0: take a pause.
1: Newspapers and puppies usually go hand in hand or hand in paw. But at Fulton Animal Services in Georgia, there's a shortage of newspapers. The shelter's Lauren Nemhard.
2: Used to get volunteers that would come in and bring like huge piles of it. And we haven't seen nearly as much as we did before.
1: The area's biggest newspaper, the Atlanta Journal-Constitution, has shut down its presses and gone all digital. So the shelter's asking anyone who has a lot of old newspapers and maybe more to come on by.
2: That's bringing a newspaper, that's donating blankets and towels that, you know, maybe you don't use anymore, and coming and engaging with us.
1: Know what else they're short on? Space. They took in over 11,000 creatures last year, and they may see even more in 2026.
2: This year, we're seeing on average 100 more dogs and cats per month than we were the year before.
1: So you can drop off old stuff and pick up a new friend to take home at the same place. Take pause. Jill Nato, Fox News.
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4: It turns out that the late cameo of Fox McCloud in the Super Mario Galaxy movie wasn't just a strange coincidence for the plumbers. It was a sign of things to come. During a Wednesday Nintendo Direct, Nintendo announced a remake of the Star Wars

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1: G-Diffuser systems check. 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
0: Besides updated graphics, a new online battle mode has been added, allowing friends and foes alike to dogfight across space. There's also an innovative use of the Nintendo camera. Your character avatar can mimic your face movements, specifically your mouth, eyebrows, and blinks. Nintendo shared a bit of the prologue involving the father of our hero, Fox. James McCloud is now presumed dead after a battle with a traitor and a revenge-driven enemy. Star Fox is expected to be released on June 25th. Anna Eliopoulos, Fox News.
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4: They're back in the U.S. I'm Dave Anthony, Fox News. The 17 Americans and one British national who lives here after getting off that cruise ship stricken by hantavirus. But acting CDC Director Jay Bhattacharya tells CNN State of the Union,
5: "This is not the COVID, Jake, and we don't want to treat it like COVID. We don't want to cause a public panic over this."
4: Those passengers landed at about 2:30 a.m. Eastern time in Nebraska, taken to a special health facility, and Fox's Todd Pyro reports.
6: They're going to be quarantined and monitored as U.S. officials are expected to hold a press conference later today. On the outbreak, we now know one American has tested positive for the disease. Another is showing symptoms. All as a French passenger has also now tested positive for the virus.
4: And that French passenger's health condition, we're told this morning, is worsening. Three others who got hantavirus on that cruise ship died. The rest of the evacuated passengers being flown to other countries. Still no end in sight to the Iran conflict.
7: Iran's foreign minister says that it is still serious about negotiations after President Trump rejected Tehran's recent response, writing this on Truth Social. I've just read the response from Iran. Iran's so-called representatives. I don't like it. Totally unacceptable. Iranian state media today claiming that the response called for compensation for war damages and it would give the Iranians control over the Strait of Hormuz. According to the Wall Street Journal, the deal did not adhere to the administration's demands on uranium enrichment.
4: Fox's Alex Hogan. Oil prices rising more than 2% this morning. Also still no end to Russia's war with Ukraine.
8: The U.S. mediated three-day pause in fighting ends today, but Ukraine and Russia are trading allegations about ceasefire violations. Ukrainian President Volodymyr Zelensky says while Russian aerial bombardments have stopped, assaults on the front lines have continued. Russia says it's brought down 57 Ukrainian drones. The ceasefire was timed to coincide with Russia's annual Victory Day.
4: That's Fox's Jonathan Savage. 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
13: I'm Ashley Dvorkin with a Fox Celebrity Profile with Andy Serkis and Iman Vellani of the animated adaptation of Animal Farm. Serkis directs, produces, and voice stars in the retelling of George Orwell's 1945 dystopian novella, along with a star-studded cast, which also includes Seth Rogen, Gaten Matarazzo, Glenn Close, and Woody Harrelson. Vellani plays two piglet characters in the film, and it's her first time doing voice acting.
14: Incredible. I mean, you should have heard that in the booth. It was amazing to witness what Iman was doing, playing
9: were bouncing off between those two characters.
14: And he was doing incredible, all of the voices, like every single animal. And it was distinguishable.

0: different voice. Like, it was so cool. I was watching the master work, you know?
1: Well, yes, because Andy's such a visual storyteller. And so when you're doing like the next project, what's important to you?
2: As a desire to still have a collective experience, I still think we want to be immersed in a project and not necessarily just have stories told to us as 2D.
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5: Apple devices could once again have Intel inside. Apple famously began designing and building their own processor chips to be used in both their computers and smartphones under the brand Apple Silicon, deciding it wanted in-house and in-ecosystem processors for their devices so that it could control all aspects of design and manufacturing, ending a worry about supply chain matters while using processors specifically designed for their devices. But now the Wall Street Journal says Apple again worked with Intel, a company now 10% owned by U.S. taxpayers. While it's unknown exactly how the two companies will work together, it is believed Intel could be producing Apple-designed chips for them. Apple had been relying on Taiwan Semiconductor for those, and that company will soon be building large fabrication facilities in Arizona as part of a $165 billion investment. With Fox on Tech, I'm Eben Brown, Fox News.
6: Grab your umbrella before you head out this morning. We start this Monday with sunshine, a muggy 84, light northwest breeze at about 5 miles per hour. There is a chance we could see some scattered thunderstorms, possibly packing some gusty winds later in the day. We cool to 78 tomorrow with sunshine, before sunny skies will take over at midweek and we warm back up to 83. Richard DeWedding at the Weather Channel for News Talk 103.9.
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Big Vox Entertainment presents The Rick Burgess Show with Speedy, Greg Burgess, Eddie Van Adler, and Rick Burgess.

says, my baby was due yesterday, didn't come, but I did get my merch. I don't think you should be talking about your merch while your wife is ready for this baby to be delivered. But I find myself loving that devotion. Ricky Dell is a ready son of a gun. Professor Cora, I don't remember how to say that restroom thing.

0: NASA administrator checking in with my beautiful ears. Mark the suicide jockey, he's got that petroleum, he's rolling. Jackson's Gap, Alabama, we'll take all five. Are you ready?
1: Are you ready for a cut?
0: We will do the weekend recaps today. New hour, new show, new day, new week. Speedy, Greg, Adler, all back from the weekend. We'll look inside all the personal stuff that went on over the weekend. Mamas, hope y'all had a happy Mother's Day. I hope some of you mamas got some Rick Burgess Show merch and maybe tickets to the Are You Ready tour and send mama out for some laughs and rock and roll coming up this fall. Mamas, we'll look back on how your weekend went. We'll start focusing on the next one. And you know what that is? You got Memorial Day, then you got to get into Father's Day.
2: You do, yeah.
0: So we'll talk a little bit about that, and we'll see if we can't help you out with Father's Day as well. So today, speaking of mamas, because we're kind of going to wrap up Mother's Day today, we will find out who won the Make Mama Smile Again contest as Dr. Dudney and Team Dudney will be here today, and we'll announce the winner. They narrowed it down to three. You went out and voted, and your votes are in, and we'll give you that mama today. So that'll happen next hour. So also from the weekend, there is a new

0: strange encounters that came out. We're talking about false teachers in the progressive church. We did that, demons in the headline. And we sort of kind of prepared you for the disclosure or the UFO, UAP, all that drop, the declassifying and all the confusion that caused over the weekend. We'll get into that. And there's still more to come, by the way, on that. So that people say will be even more intriguing. So we actually were going to take the week off and not do a new Strange Encounters this week. But there's so much that podcast was designed to cover that's happening.
1: Yeah.
0: It would be irresponsible for us not to do another one. Because we got a lot to unpack, and probably by the time we record on Thursday, there's a lot of, I mean, we want to have a blast today, and we're going to, but there were some things that I saw over the weekend that really, really, really stirred my spirit and has me gravely concerned about what's coming. So we'll talk a little bit about that, and maybe we'll spend more time on that in Thursday's podcast than we do on the show today, but. We'll at least do a little segment on that today. And a lot of you may have questions, too, and we certainly will cover some of the footage that came out. Adler will have all that in the videos, too, because there was plenty of it over the weekend. And yeah. So we'll talk about that, too. That's going to happen on the show today. Your phone calls, we want to know what's on your mind. Your emails, we got that. Chatting there on Tube City. Texting at 888-6-BIG-VOX. But I tell you, you know, as important as some of that stuff is, and we'll get into some of the a little bit of serious, but when I look back over the weekend and I think about the Strawberry Festival and I think about Freebird, a tribute to Lynyrd Skynyrd, and I think about Greg being there and being there representing the show, and I look and I see Adler having a lunch and hanging out for the weekend. I see Speedy with the Stallions. I went to a friend's wedding, and according to our wives, some friends of mine. It was that group of friends that your wife knows that you know, my wife is like, the guys you hang out with at work concern me. This particular group of our personal friends, you're always getting into trouble with them. And so the marriage landed into that circle with one Scott Dawson and his daughter's wedding. So, and it was a swanky affair, and we were there, and
2: you fit right in.
0: started cutting up probably a little more than the wives thought on this special day was called for.
1: Did you get cold?
0: I did.
1: Yeah,
0: I did.
1: Yeah.
0: And plus I had sitting next to me one Doug Travis, and Doug is the Speedy of this other group. He cannot handle uncomfortable situations. Mm-hmm. He cannot be the straight guy. And he cannot not laugh when it's – because to me, I love to do the stone face. You know, hey, this is a serious situation, but I can do something stone face and sit there and not be laughing. He started laughing right when the mothers were being escorted to their seats. And, we got in major trouble.
2: Left, right?
0: Yeah.
2: Try to get through. You're just at that point.
0: I'm sorry. I thought the comment, I just couldn't let it go. I saw a particular situation near us, and I leaned over and whispered it into Doug's ear.
1: Yeah, you did
0: right,
1: your thing.
0: Right when everything got quiet, and Doug did not fare well.
1: If you don't know, that's one of Rick's things. He stirs everybody up, or he gets you laughing.
0: Oh, yeah.
1: And he can be stone cold.
0: That's my whole line.
1: And then you get to acting up, and so you're the one that gets in trouble. He's just sitting there.
2: And they got to get whippings over that when we were kids.
0: And there was something about it. It doesn't even have to be a hilarious line if it's just the right time.
1: Yeah, timing, yeah.
0: And there was a person that was sitting where we could see the back of the person's head, and they were bald. And
1: that you don't have to look at me when you say that.
0: And that person, honestly, we need to pray for them. They had some kind of skin something on their
2: Rick.
0: Head that was concerning.
2: You're like, you need to get that looked at.
0: Well, so Doug is sitting there, and I mean, Greg, it gets
1: how are you doing it now?
0: Greg, it gets quiet. It gets quiet. I mean, I'm talking about moms being escorted. Like, people starting to look back.
2: People are actually still paying attention at this point.
0: Oh, the wedding party's just now starting to come
2: out. Oh, yeah. Everybody's on the edge of their seat.
0: Oh, yeah. And I lean over Doug, and I go, I'm not a dermatologist. I want to be clear about that, but that right there needs to be looked at. And something about that hit him. And all of a sudden, just when
2: does that cost the situation?
0: Just when he thought he was okay, I said,
3: Looks like a giant put a cigarette out on his head.
0: Look, look, look. Oh,

0: And look, when I said that,
1: that was it.
0: And here's what happened.
2: And Doug's like,
1: you think you get it under control, and then you think of it again. So he had to do that the entire service.
2: Every time you looked at his body,
1: you think you got it.
0: His body's bouncing. His wife's elbowing him.
2: See, he's in trouble.
0: Sherry's elbowing me. And, of course, I immediately throw Doug under the bus. I'm like,
2: he's laughing.
0: And, of course, Sherry's been married to me for 30 years.
2: She felt bad for Doug.
0: She goes, what did you say to him? And I said,
2: I was just pointing out.
0: Of course, I made the mistake of telling her what I said in Greg's face.
1: What are you doing?
2: Of course, I think about that
0: guy. Greg, the mom is coming right by her, being escorted in as this happened.
2: I think about the guy that probably told people, hey, yeah, I sat in front of Rick. He was there.
3: Yeah,
2: he pretty much ran the service.
1: Yeah, he's driving to work right now, and he's got that ball.
0: Yeah, he's thinking, like, I know
1: hey,
0: about
1: that's
0: my,
1: me.
0: Look, I know it. They ain't got it off yet.
4: Hey, Travis, I'm not a dermatologist. I'll be clear about that. That right there's got to be looked at. Look, a giant put a cigarette out on his head.
0: And let me tell you, Travis, golly.
3: Yeah, that person knows who they are.
2: Right? Oh, yeah, right, right.
3: It ain't like they didn't know it was there.
0: Yeah. I'll tell you everything.
1: Now they know everybody was making fun of.
2: Oh, yeah.
0: And you know what Doug always tells me? I said, Doug, how'd you enjoy the show this week? He said, boy, I got a good helping of Greg this week. Doug loves him a helping of Greg.
1: Doug.
0: I think he likes to sit out there, just not be close to you, and watch Greg make everybody uncomfortable. And he gets some kind of joy out of that, but he wouldn't want to be in the room for it.
2: Yeah, like people watch. I love people watching.
1: Oh, it's awesome.
3: Done a lot of that Saturday.
0: Oh, yes, you did. We'll be right back.
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0: Hey, this is Rick. 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
1: Yep, go there. Cool stuff. We got a lot of new stuff and more new stuff coming there at the store. And I always love when you send us pictures of either you're getting merch today, and we got a guy expecting a child, and he boldly says out of North Carolina, well, my baby was due yesterday. He didn't arrive yet, but my merch did. Okay, that's bold. So anyway, go to rickburgessshow.com. You'll see it just says shop there, or you can go to the store, or you can text. Is it store? Is that what you text? 888-624-4869. Let's also remind you that if you're out there and, you know, the housing market, it's all according to where you are. 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So I know the thing that we're, for Adler, it's pretty easy because he still has little kids. For those of us, the three of us who have adult kids, mine are from 36 down to 24. You just sit there and go, two of them got home, two of them did not. But will they all wish Mama a happy Mother's Day? Mm-hmm. Will she hear from them all? And I did get

0: through Mother's Day with a 100% record.
1: Oh, that's good.
0: Everybody either came to see Mom or sent Mom an encouraging text. The two that came to see Mom brought gifts.
2: Okay.
0: You know, of course, I don't give Brody as much credit because he has a wife.
2: That helps.
0: I also have a wife.
2: Helps.
1: And got it.
0: And, you know, so I know how valuable they are on things like this.
1: Yes.
0: So it was great. We had all seen Mom prior, as far as our mother, Greg and me and my sister, we had all seen her prior to Mother's Day. And so we did something we haven't done in a long time. And that is for us on Sunday, it was just Sherry, me, two sons and a daughter-in-law.
1: Okay.
0: So that was real simple.
1: Yeah.
0: Grilled out burgers, which I love.
1: Okay.
0: And that's what Sherry wanted. So we had grilled burgers. We had, you know, so that Mama Slaw, that slaw recipe, which you can find on Rick's Picks. By the way, somebody let me know we don't have my mama's macaroni and cheese recipe there.
1: Oh,
0: so I'll get that and put that there.
3: Oh,
0: and
3: yeah.
0: So it was a simple day. You know, we had church, and then we had one get to town and go to church with us. So that was good. Mama likes it. She's got any of her kids with her at church. And it was a very simple. We did not do pergola.
1: Didn't
0: do pergola. It wasn't a big enough crowd for that.
1: Oh, you still go down there and just walk around, hang out.
0: You have to see the pergola, bring something to the table.
2: It's
0: very much like Greg's dog.
1: Well,
0: I don't fully understand what you're bringing to us.
2: Yeah.
0: But you're there. And we don't have an empty space where the playground used to be, the little, you know, thing the kids swings and all that the kids had when they were little. So it's gone, and apparently it left an eyesore. I didn't know. I will tell you this. Every day that I look at that pergola and I don't understand it, I'm grateful for one thing. One of the things that was considered for that space was chickens.
1: Ooh,
0: and chicken coop.
2: It's worth it.
0: So I look at that pergola and I think, well, it kept me out of that.
2: It's got a swing on it.
1: Right. You
2: can
1: start a side business, have it a wedding venue down there.
0: Good.
1: You know?
3: Did you hang from the pergola for shoulder health? Did you hang from the?
0: I didn't think of that.
3: For shoulder health this weekend.
0: All right, because you told me about.
1: You need to go down there.
0: That's
1: and
0: a
1: hang
0: way
1: around.
0: To go. Yeah. So I noticed the whatever's supposed to grow in the pergola. I noticed it's starting to run up.
2: The vine thing.
0: Yeah.
2: Kudzu on it. It'll get up.
0: No, let me tell you. My wife loves flowers and plants and all this and. You know, just let me give some of you a heads up, some of you that may end up in what you think might be your dream home. You're going to stay there a long time. When you do the landscaping and you bring the landscape designer in, you need to remember that if the Lord allows, the way your yard's going to look right now versus 22 years from then, we live in a rainforest.
1: Mm.
0: This is what I would say about our backyard. Lush.
1: Yeah.
0: And also front yard. These trees now are gigantic.
2: Oh, yeah. They grow.
0: They're everywhere. It's a rainforest.
1: Mm. Yeah.
0: And I'm sitting out on the deck and I'm looking around. I said, we got a lot of plants.
2: You know what you need in your trees? A sloth.
0: That's it.
2: It'd be perfect.
3: Ooh, wouldn't that be?
2: A rainforest, old sloth.
0: I wouldn't be surprised if I looked in my backyard and saw a tiger.
2: Yeah.
0: You know, easing through the jungle.
1: Yeah. That's what I call my mom and dad's backyard is the jungle.
0: Yeah.
1: Right. I'm going into the jungle this Wednesday.
0: Right.
1: I'm going up.
2: Maybe you'll come out there.
1: You know, I've sent y'all before and after pictures.
2: Oh, yeah.
1: And she'll look at it. She'll go, hey, this is on me.
0: Wow.
1: This is on me.
0: Well,
1: because they've been there that long, too, Rick. And it's just, it grows.
2: When the season changes and it does that flop, and all of a sudden you look and go, now it's grown up. Where'd that come from?
0: I know. Yeah. And it's, we're at the point now where the swimming pool, if you want to get sun, you have to go out there like real, real early in the day. I mean, real early.
3: Catch that window.
0: By lunch, it is completely shaded. and you know what? That doesn't bother me.
1: Right.
0: But it was, it's.
1: Might be quite pleasant on a summer day.
0: Right. Yeah. By the way, all of us that live in the deep south, please stop complaining about it being cool. You're going to really beg and wish.
2: How great is this weather?
0: Man, oh, my goodness.
2: Guys, fabulous humidity.
0: No humidity right now where we live. But it's coming.
2: Oh, it's coming.
0: And we're gonna beg for a low humidity, high of 78, high of 81, you know.

0: Oh.
1: You're just going to be begging for it.
2: The weather has really shown out as far as temp-wise.
1: Yeah, I'll be honest,
2: guys.
1: Those of you that believe in all this, whatever it is, and, global warming, climate change, or whatever you believe in, I got to tell you, I don't mind what it's doing.
3: If
1: this is what it does, I'm good.
3: Yeah.
4: So the front of my house, which faces west, says I'm digging this.
1: Oh, yeah. Uh-huh.
4: You can fry an egg out there. Oh, yeah.
2: Oh, it's horrible.
1: Yep.
2: Steam coming up off.
1: Sure. Oh, yeah. And that's coming.
4: Yep.
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9: I'm Michelle Polino. Dolly Parton is facing health issues, but it's not slowing her down. However, in a video she shared with fans, she thanked them for their support and let them know that she is canceling her upcoming September Las Vegas residency, which had been rescheduled from December of 2025 because of health issues. In the upbeat video, she said she's having kidney issues.
10: And my digestive system got all out of whack over the past couple, 3 years. And they're working real hard on rebuilding and strengthening those.
9: She added she's still working hard on getting her museum and hotel open in Nashville later this year. And she is working on a Broadway musical coming to New York in the fall. She keeps on dying. And Kelly Pickler returned to her old stomping grounds with an appearance on American Idol. She performed with Idol finalist and country music fave Hannah Harper to sing A Broken Wing. Her rare appearance on the show follows the death of her husband in 2023. That's Fox Country on Fox News.
11: Think back to the last time you were in nature. 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
5: Coming this fall, going to be a blast. Congratulations to all the moms that got those tickets for Mother's Day. We'll see you, Lord willing, this fall. Coming up, speaking of mamas, make mama smile again. Dudney and the gang will be here. We'll give you the winner of the $17,000 dental makeover. If your mama made it to the final three, the votes are in. Speedy Greg and Adler here. So that was kind of how it went at our house yesterday. Pretty smooth. No issue there. Like I say, we spread it out as far as our mom was concerned. But for Sherry, the mother of the children, yesterday was her day, and it really was no drama. Went very smooth. Did all of you have, I know we, did everything run smoothly?
6: Weather was perfect. We had all of them. We had all my kids and my grandkids, and the grandkids were cranked up. They left their mark.
5: Yes, they did.
6: They had bubbles. They had, for some reason, the two girls, and we have a third girl on the way, they're way rougher than the boys as far as, now look, they've got dirt and they're getting drinks of water and spitting it in the dirt so they can make mud. Chandler made a great point. She pointed at Mary Hollis and said, she's feral. She's like a wild child. She's out and she's like that all the time. She's like a feral child.
5: That is hilarious.
6: I mean, the boys are running everywhere fast and all this, but the girls, for some reason, they were tearing some, they were all off in mud. But we had it was awesome. We ate and everybody visited. It was and like I said, the weather was perfect, so the kids got to play outside the whole time. Started out yesterday morning, looked cloudy, I thought.
5: It did.
7: How'd old Millie react to all that?
6: She's doing good. We put her in the garage.
5: Didn't you have a follow up appointment on Friday? With Millie?
6: Was that Friday?
7: Yeah.
6: Yeah, she's doing good. Everything's healing up.
5: Now we're gonna save Strawberry Festival. We'll do that later.
6: Yeah. Oh yeah. No, that was Saturday.
7: That was Saturday, yeah.
6: Greg.
7: I know, Adler, you got the little ones. How'd it go?
8: It's good. It's good.
5: What'd you attempt?
8: My mom was actually out of town.
7: Okay.
8: So I didn't have to try to work that in.
7: No, you didn't. Don't say don't have to. You didn't need, well, you didn't have the opportunity to.
5: Choose your words.
8: I mean, you know.
5: We know what you mean.
8: Time is real, you know.
5: It is.
8: We're all just trying to just stay ahead of it.
5: We're trying so hard.
7: Right.
8: So went over to the mother-in-law's house. Took the kids.
5: A lot of pressure.
8: Destroyed their house. We left, and the inside toys everywhere, the outside toys everywhere, and I just pulled away, and I was like, am I okay to be doing this right now? But
6: Greg,
8: I just did.
6: We had the same situation in my house. That must be normal.
8: Okay. All right.
5: So, Greg, you were playing the role of the grandparent there, so you're saying to Adler that's a yes?
6: Yeah.
8: Okay.
6: Yeah, that's fine. When they leave, we go behind. And
8: a couple stomp rockets in their trees. You know, the stomp rockets.
6: Don't you love the stomp rockets?
8: Oh, they're great. Watch them though. Over it. Right. Don't be over it.
6: No,
8: I was in Texas with Ruby visiting some friends. They were stomp rocketing it up. I was in the middle of the sentence. Hey, y'all, watch out now for these stomp rockets. And I leaned over the stomp rocket, caught it right in the temple.
6: You
8: got to watch the stomp rocket.
6: It's amazing how high they go.
5: Now,
8: they're great.
5: What you do, Adler, on that thing about the toys? Greg and Lily likely did it. Nan and Pop, our mom and dad, did it every time. Here's what you do. I take kids, before we go, y'all need to clean all this up. No.

0: They don't have to clean that up. Uh-huh. We'll take care of it.
1: Yep.
0: And deep down, you're like, no, they need, This is our house. Let them enjoy it. We'll clean that up. And so then you're like, you almost begrudgingly, well, I mean, if that's what y'all want.
2: Yes, right.
0: But you have to look like you're a responsible parent and attempt to clean it up.
2: That needs to be said.
0: Knowing that they're going to stop you.
1: Yes. And from the other side, they always, because basically our playroom is toys that they used to play with, and now they've came to our house to make room at their house. Then they rediscover something. Wait a minute. That was mine, so now they're taking stuff back with them.
0: I can remember our kids doing that.
1: Right. I'm like, you have enough junk.
3: No, you're okay.
1: Put that back on. They have an armful. So we had to battle that.
3: Like a used toy store. They bring it. They like, hey!
1: I forgot about this.
0: Oh, you're right, by the way.
2: Yeah, Ezra tried to bring, like, this gigantic garbage truck that he has to the mother, or, you know, my mother-in-law's house. I'm like, buddy, you got 1,000 toys over there. We don't need to bring
1: you
2: anything with us at all. So that was great.
1: But I bet he didn't like that.
2: I did smoke that turkey breast.
1: All right.
2: That I was talking to you guys about.
3: Right.
2: 3-pound turkey breast, trimmed it up a little bit, coated it in mayo, had it. Rudy's Barbecue. I grew up in Texas.
0: We know.
2: And so I've literally just been trying to recreate my childhood this entire time.
0: You have. We watched it.
2: I've been just Googling, how does Rudy's do brisket? How does Rudy's do chicken? How
0: Love
2: does
0: Rudy's.
2: Rudy's do Rudy, turkey. Rudy, Rudy. So I hadn't tried turkey yet. Coated it in mayo and then just tried to copy their rub. They do sell their rub, but I didn't think of that in time. So I just copied their rub, had it sit overnight. And the mayo is just a binder for all those seasonings to stick on there. Put it in the Big Green Egg, hour and a half, good to go, 160. Pulled it at 160, let it rest for about 20 minutes, chopped it up, and that's what we had last night for dinner. Aaron loved it.
0: That sounds
2: fabulous.
0: It was
2: fantastic.
3: That's great.
0: And I guess it's all gone.
3: Do I need to check the fridge? Yeah,
2: it was only straight up. I'm going to do 2 next time because we went through it. I will. We went through it. I've got enough for myself only.
0: Because what you've done.
2: Yeah.
0: What you've done is you've told us how delicious something is, only to inform us we won't be having it.
2: Yeah, you know.
0: Well, you can talk about how good it was.
2: I forgot about this. This is funny. I even stopped by. There's a very famous barbecue restaurant right near my house. They've been doing barbecue for 50 years or something like that. And they're a lot of people credit them for creating white barbecue sauce. It's Miss Myra's here in Birmingham.
0: Correct.
2: All right. A lot of people credit them for that. And you guys know Barstool Sports, the big website, all the podcasts and everything. They just did a little spotlight on that. I think they were in town for the Region's Tradition or something.
3: Mm-hmm. They were at a Stallions game, too.
2: Okay, yeah. Something.
0: They come to the racetrack a lot, too.
3: Yeah.
2: Okay, so they're in town all the time.
3: I believe it was around the Talladega weekend, now that I think about
2: Maybe
3: it.
2: Maybe it was
3: some of their guys were at the Stallions game.
2: They spotlighted the restaurant right by my house.
0: Oh, yeah.
2: So the line was crazy, and all I wanted was their white sauce, so I could put their white sauce on my turkey. I'm walking in, and my brother to me, my older brother Luke, who loves giving me a hard time. I'm walking in with Ezra in my arms. I'm pulling open the front door of the place. Luke drives by in his truck. He goes, "Yeah, I knew you were buying that turkey, not cooking it yourself." Meow.
0: Oh, that's so good.
2: And I was like, he burned me so good. And then he was gone.
0: That's so good.
2: So I couldn't say anything.
0: I knew you've been bragging about that turkey on the radio, but you're really just buying it. Meow.
2: And I was like, he got me so good.
0: You know, he was laughing too.
2: So I got in there, got some sides too. I was like, all right, I can add their sides to my turkey, and with their white sauce, this is going to be fantastic. Ezra's going nuts. The line, there's somebody on the phone ordering $100 worth of stuff.
0: Sure.
2: Took me 20 minutes to get out of there just with the sides, and that's fine.
3: That hurt.
2: And the white sauce. Got home, didn't have the white sauce.
0: What?
2: So I had to go back.
0: You didn't look in the bag.
2: They forgot. I didn't check. I was in a hurry to get my son out of there because they're feral. I've got a feral son.
0: Right.
2: You've got a feral granddaughter.
3: Oh, yeah. Are you doing all this in your big van?
2: I'm in the van.
0: Golly. Did you bypass everybody the second time? Say, I'm so sorry. All I did was leave my watch.
2: It was empty when I went back because I went during the lunch rush. That was not smart.
0: That's smart.
2: I was trying to time it with the turkey, though. But my son is just a wrecking ball, and he was just smashing his head into my knees while I'm just standing there. I'm like, all right, well, this is better than other things that could be happening, so I just let it happen.
0: Right.
2: And, of course, I had to go back. That hurt.
0: You had to go back?
2: Hurt
3: bad.
2: That
3: hurt stung. Really bad.
2: Real bad. I brought him with me. I made it a point to bring him with me again so I could be like, hey, you remember us? We're back.

0: close enough to ride the e-bike?
1: No, no.
0: You gotta get in that big van.
1: It is. I've got two big hills in between me and them, and that's.
2: I can't
1: that
2: hurts, man. They did you that way.
1: Oh, golly. man. My knees hurt after it. I'm old, y'all. Golly. Those two hills get me good. And I've even got the motor helping me out.
3: Your knees may be hurting because your son banged his head.
2: Yeah, that may have something to do.
1: That's what it is. He's figured out door locks, too. And so he's locking doors in the house. I was running up the stairs because I was in a hurry. I had just gone through the stairs. There's a door at the top. Ezra, I didn't know this, but he had locked it in the meantime. So I'm running back up the stairs, turn the knob, bonk, smash right into the door at the top of the stairs.
0: White sauce goes everywhere. No, I'm kidding.
1: Luckily not.
2: Right. You know, the big Bob Gibson's people, they'll fight that white sauce war and claim they're the key.
1: Theirs is fantastic.
2: Yeah. But I know the Miss Myra versus Big Bob Gibson on who created it. Controversy.
1: Okay. Mr. P's, another legendary place here in town. Their white sauce is fantastic, too.
0: I think we like white sauce, y'all.
1: And I did mix it with the red. I will.
2: Sure. A little mix, a little that.
1: Light.
2: That's a mouthful there. Miss Myra.
1: It is.
2: Miss Myra's the half chicken with the white sauce. Also very good.
1: So good.
2: Yeah. Mm.
1: But the turkey ended up great. And so, you know, Aaron was happy. At one point, I had her. She was taking a nap in a hammock.
2: Oh,
1: and I'm watching. I said all day to the kids, "Hey, don't talk to your mom. I'm the problem solver today.
2: Mama's day
0: off. She doesn't exist."
4: You said mother is taking a nap.
2: Then you went too far.
1: I said mother.
2: I did sing that to Lacey.
4: Oh yeah,
1: I played the entire song for Aaron in the car on the way to the mother-in-law. She's like, "All right, this bit is over." I was like, "No, we're hitting the chorus again."
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6: Newspapers and puppies usually go hand in hand or hand in paw, but at Fulton Animal Services in Georgia, there's a shortage of newspapers. The shelter's Lauren Nemhard.
7: Used to get volunteers that would come in and bring like huge piles of it, and we haven't seen nearly as much as we did before.
6: The area's biggest newspaper, the Atlanta Journal-Constitution, has shut down its presses and gone all digital. So the shelter, anyone who has newspapers and maybe more, to come on by.
7: That's bringing a newspaper, that's donating blankets and towels that, you know, maybe you don't use anymore, and coming and engaging with us.
6: Know what else they're short on? Space. They took in over 11,000 creatures last year, and they may see even more in 2026.
7: This year, we're seeing on average 100 more dogs and cats per month than we were the year before.
6: So you can drop off old stuff and pick up a new friend to take home at the same place. Take pause. Jill Nato, Fox News.
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13: That's right. That's comforting, isn't it? All right, so we're back. Dudney just rolled in. He'll have the big announcement coming up next hour. What Mama won the Make Mama Smile Again contest. Your votes decided once they broke it down to the final three. So that's coming up next hour. We have a lot still to go today on the program, as you can imagine, recapping the weekend. So we've heard from Greg. We've heard from Adler. I've kind of told you what happened here. Speedy, how about you?
14: It was a good weekend. I was not able to make it to Huntsville just because of Saturday. We had a lot going on. Then the Stallions, and Mother's Day. We were doing a lot of stuff with Terry and the boys. Mother. Mm-hmm. So I've got a little delay run up there midweek this week, and gonna do yard work and see her and all that. But
1: did you call her?
14: Oh, of course. My mom and dad, they love them some steakout. Okay. And it's the little things. You wouldn't think, you know, ordering them some steakout and have it delivered, and they have they had cheesecake and all this kind of stuff. It was just a nice, hey, you know, look, let me order you something. Sunday they're closed, so she picked Saturday. So we ordered her a big lunch, and oh my gosh, they just kept on raving about it. It's just the fun little things. And then so, you know, we were able to communicate, talk to her all weekend, but just couldn't get up there. I really wish we could have, but just couldn't.
1: So she never saw your face. She just saw steak.
14: She had a delivery and posted a little something and just couldn't get there, unfortunately. And I hate that. I was telling Terry all weekend. I was like, man, we couldn't get up there.
1: But did
14: we
1: did have mother on the phone. Mother.
14: Mother. We were able to meet and have a breakfast with Jim and Linda, Terry's parents, and so it was good seeing them. And then just a fun weekend. And then so Sunday late, we kind of capped it off with me meeting with Terry and all the boys, and Reese's girlfriend Hannah was there, and of course Mabry, my daughter-in-law, was there. And we all wanted to go out, and you know, Terry picked the restaurant, and we were going to have, you know, a late Mother's Day dinner, you know, kind of 5-6 o'clock.
1: Mm-hmm.
14: And this place was really packed. Matter of fact, when I finally got somebody on the phone Sunday afternoon, I said, I know you don't take reservations, but what are we looking at? And they said, well, if you want to eat at 5:15, you might.

0: We get here about 4:30.
1: Wow.
0: And get on the list.
1: Wow.
0: You know? So
1: wow.
0: I did. And it was a, but like Greg said, it was a beautiful afternoon.
1: It was.
0: And where we picked, you know, it overlooked a lot of Birmingham. And so we were just able to sit there and just kind of relax and hang out. And then everybody starts showing up at different times and they call for our table. And it was an outside sitting area kind of behind the restaurant. And it was just a very nice, quiet.

0: their cups and throwing each other like it was a snowball.
1: Right.
0: And just bouncing off everything.
2: Were you sitting next to Abner?
1: Some parents are more strict than others, okay?
0: Yeah.
1: But was there anyone alive that wouldn't call that?
0: Even if I'm not that strict,
1: you're throwing ice. I got to address.
0: I don't know.
1: Right? At a restaurant?
0: Right.
1: Yeah. Come on. If you want to throw ice at home and I don't care.
0: Yeah.
1: But when you're affecting other people. I mean, you know what I'm saying?
0: Right.
1: I mean.
0: And it was just such a nice, we finally sit down. It's like the waiter gets our drink orders and we're starting that whole process. And so it's like, so, hey, we're catching up. And then here they come. And I'm talking about. I didn't see the husband's look up one time. And I don't know. Boy, here I go. I'm just asking a question.
1: Are they in their phones?
0: In the Indian culture,
1: do
0: the men do anything with the kids?
1: Are you saying this was an Indian family?
2: Are you talking about Cheese Wahoo, or are you talking about from India?
0: No, I'm talking about Doring.
1: Okay.
0: Yeah.
1: Okay.
0: Yeah.
1: I'm just asking.
0: I'm not pointing because I didn't see them look up one time. At one time, I was there. I was the kids' parents because they were coming over to me and running off. I mean, at one time, I thought, well, I've added kids. You know, I mean, my grandson's not.
1: Are these tiny little Indian children?
0: Mm-hmm. Okay. Sure. Mm-hmm. And that loved pigeons that kept flying in.
1: Okay. Oh, wow.
0: And the pigeons were they were picking up little chips and stuff, and they were fine.
1: They were
0: until
1: well-behaved.
0: The kids kind of run through the pigeons. And guess what the pigeons are doing now? They're flying over our table.
1: Right. Yeah.
0: You know. You know, all this kind of stuff. I'm like, good gosh, where are we?
1: Well,
0: you know, seriously, I looked at Terry. Terry gave me that look. Like, are you kidding me? She gave me the look one time. Like. Oh, my gosh, I cannot believe this is happening. And one of the little kids that just learned how to walk wandered off from the table. And I whispered to our table, let's see how long it takes them to know that they're even missing a child.
1: Mm-hmm. Yeah.
0: And if I didn't make contact with the Indian man that finally looked up, really focused on his fajitas, and told him, your child, it had been 2 minutes. Mm-hmm. And hit it around the corner and left side. I don't even know where it went. I don't even know where it went.
1: Back to the kitchen.
0: I just.
1: Chasing a pigeon.
0: I couldn't believe. And spitballs. They were spitballing into the mom's hair.
3: Oh, my God.
4: Okay.
1: Happy Mother's Day.
4: Happy Mother's Day.
0: I saw them spill 2 drinks. I mean, complete spill.
1: I'm talking about the people having to serve them. I bet that was a nightmare.
0: Oh, you talking about Aaron, the great waiter?
1: And
0: I looked at Aaron. I tipped him for them.
1: I'm like, what's your
0: going through?
1: Because I can tell
0: God
1: they're not going to tip
0: you. Yeah.
1: But, you know, this is a little surprising.
0: I don't understand it.
1: Because I haven't really seen this from the Hindus. Usually it seems pretty orderly. You know what's happened? They've come to America, and our terrible parenting has now corrupted them.
0: I don't know. And because I was just like, I don't know what's going on. It was so bad that other tables were looking over. And the parents didn't act like they were bothered one bit.
1: Mm-mm.
0: Hey, look, kids are kids.
1: So I
0: get it. I've raised three of them and have a grandson.
1: Yeah,
0: I know all that.
1: You're
0: not going to tell me what, you ain't going to believe what I'm going. No, I've been there. But there's
1: no
0: boundaries.
1: Stay home.
0: No. At all.
1: No. Were they looking at their phones, or were they?
0: No, it was just they were busy eating and just talking.
1: Right.
0: But other than that, it was a great dinner.
1: Yeah.
0: We're able to see everybody, and as Terry said, time with the family is better than any gift you could give her.
1: Even though the other family was trying to destroy it.
0: Yeah.
1: What about time with the Indian family?
0: Yeah. It was great. And you know that y'all love. Kind of atmosphere music, you know, kind of maybe some low music or whatever. But when the speaker's right here, between the speaker and me being in a little bit of an outside club and that family, it was tough to lean in because, you know, I struggle a little bit with low talking or whatever and just gnat sound. So I'm leaning over the table. So you got somebody at the end of the table talking. Mm-hmm. I'm like, can't hear a word you're saying.
1: I don't like music loud
0: and then
1: when
0: pigeons
1: I'm
0: flying over.
1: You were out on the porch at Chewy's, weren't you?
0: How'd you know that?
1: Because of what you just described.
0: Yeah.
1: And then Tex Nation was like saying, I said, yes, what I was thinking too.
0: Yeah.
1: Once I heard fajitas, I didn't know till you said fajitas.
0: Yeah. Terry loves that place.
1: Yeah.
0: And she got to pig. She said, that's what I want.
1: You
4: know what? Their music is too loud now that you mention it.
1: Yeah. I don't need loud music while I'm eating.
0: Very, very good service from Aaron. The service was fabulous.
4: Italian restaurants will do that too. It'll be like, yeah, what's up? Yeah.
3: like, can't hear what you're saying.
0: You know. I was like, good gracious.
5: By the way, I just.

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4: It was 1:30 this morning in Omaha when they landed. I'm Dave Anthony, Fox News. The passengers the U.S. government flew to Nebraska to be quarantined up to 42 days after being evacuated from the cruise ship stricken by a hantavirus outbreak that left three people dead, other passengers being flown to other countries.
5: As of this morning, a French passenger and American passenger have tested positive. Another American currently has mild symptoms. These 17 Americans are now back on U.S. soil as of this morning. Two of them traveled in the plane's biocontainment unit. Each individual will undergo clinical assessment and receive care based on their conditions. That's according to the Department of Health and Human Services.
4: Fox's Alex Hogan, a British national who lives in the U.S., was also on the flight and will be quarantined. Now the conflict with Iran. President Trump has rejected its counterproposal as totally unacceptable, adding on Truth Social, "For years, the Iranians have laughed at our now great again country, and they'll be laughing no longer." U.S. Ambassador to NATO Matt Whitaker tells Fox.
6: Next steps are certainly to continue to negotiate. You know, President Trump is a deal maker. He's a peacemaker.
7: Reuters reports that a spokesperson for the Iranian Foreign Ministry claimed the response was not excessive and that the United States continues to have unreasonable demands. The demands for the United States are very clear, that Iran will never have a nuclear program and pursue a nuclear weapon. The president has given the Iranians two options: to sign on the dotted line, or the war could resume.
4: That's Fox's Trey Yingston, Tel Aviv. One of two American soldiers went missing in Morocco more than a week ago has been found dead.
8: The remains of Kendrick Lamont Key, a 27-year-old Army first lieutenant, were located by a Moroccan military search team. The body was found in Atlantic Ocean waters. Key was one of two soldiers reported missing May 2nd during a military exercise.
4: That's Fox's Gernal Scott. The search continues for that other soldier. It is believed they fell off a cliff while on a recreational hike. America's listening to Fox News.
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11: Here are your latest headlines from Wiregrass Daily News. An Ozark woman has died after a crash Friday afternoon near Ozark. Dale County Coroner John Cawley identified the victim as 40-year-old Amber Grimes. She was driving on Highway 27 when her car hydroplaned and struck a tree. She was pronounced dead at the scene just before 5:20. The crash remains under investigation by the Alabama Law Enforcement Agency. Drivers along Main Street in Dothan should expect delays starting this week as the Alabama Department of Transportation begins a major resurfacing project. Work starts today and stretches from the Ross Clark Circle to Inglewood Avenue. Crews will work in phases over the coming weeks, with daytime lane closures, overnight road work, and occasional full closure between some intersections. Motorists are urged to slow down, watch for crews, and allow extra travel time. And that's a look at your latest headlines. For these and other stories, visit WiregrassDailyNews.com or our Facebook page, Wiregrass Daily News.
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7: Grab your umbrella before you head out this morning. We start this Monday with sunshine, a muggy 84, light northwest breeze at about 5 miles per hour. There is a chance we could see some scattered thunderstorms, possibly packing some gusty winds later in the day. We cool to 78 tomorrow with sunshine, before sunny skies will take over at midweek and we warm back up to 83. Richard DeWetting at the Weather Channel for News Talk 103.9.
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0: through another day. Massive weekend. We've covered a lot of that, but there's so much more to come. Catch that on the Daily Archives. If you missed the first hour of the show, not a problem. So we come back next segment. Christy and Dudney are here from Team Dudney, and we will find out who's mama. We'll smile again. Your votes are in. So from Tex Nation, and I had a friend of mine, you know, believe it or not, in the surviving members of the supergroup Alabama, you know, they're like a lot of bands. I think they've retired at least once.
1: Yeah.
0: And then, of course, they come back, and then they're on a tour. And apparently this past weekend, they were in Birmingham, Alabama. And Speedy, of course, had a Stallions game mm-hmm. on Saturday night. And I talked to a friend that went to the concert in at church. Sunday.
1: Oh, I guess they're at the amphitheater. Right?
0: They were at the Coca-Cola mm-hmm. amphitheater, which is a new facility in Birmingham. Yeah, right. By the way, if you want to know, Benny Rose has figured the parking out.
1: All right, I'm gonna get with Benny.
0: Doug Travis has not. But anyway, I watched them get together, and I could see Doug wished he'd talked to Benny before he went. But anyway, so yeah, I don't know what the parking situation is. Again, I've outgrown concerts. I just can't. A lot of people love them, and more power to you. I got a lot of friends that they'll go to concert, drop a hat. If I'm good, if I, you know, it's got to be a big one.
1: And it's inconvenient.
0: All right, let me just be clear. My wife has to want to go.
2: Okay.
0: There's nobody that I can go through all that to go see anymore. That window's
1: closed.
0: If Tom Petty came back from the dead, I probably
2: would. Hold on now.
0: It's just.

0: just the whole thing of going, the whole parking, the whole getting
1: the
0: there,
1: leaving,
0: who do I
1: traffic?
2: Ubering, let them drop you off.
0: It's a gamble on who you end up sitting next to, who's in front of me, who's behind me, who's around me.
1: A lot going on.
0: Yeah, so
1: I haven't been to the new amphitheater yet.
0: No, I heard the facility is incredible.
1: Yeah,
0: I mean, a lot of bragging on the new facility. Parking, when you're downtown, always can be an issue, but apparently Benny Rose has figured it out.
2: Oh, okay.
0: So, and somebody on the Tech Nation just said the same thing. Randy Owen, he's older.
3: Yeah.
0: But he was telling a lot of heartfelt stories about their whole career. And
1: he's got them. What about that catalog they got?
0: At one point, he's talking about that he was friends with Bobby Cox, who died.
2: He sure did.
0: So he's in the middle of that, and they said it was real quiet, you could hear was Speedy hopping the crowd.
2: Okay.
0: Over at Protective Stadium.
1: You know, when they built the amphitheater, I guess it's rare that you'll have events at both venues on the same night.
0: But they did.
1: But that could be a crossover.
0: They said that Randy Owen, the lead singer of Alabama, is it Owens or Owen? Is it singular or plural?
1: Owens.
0: Owens. It's an S, right? So Randy Owens is doing this heartfelt message, and so you can hear the music thumping, and all you can hear is Speedy hopping the crowd. And somebody even sent us a video of Speedy doing one of the things that he does.
2: Oh, this was early.
0: The thing that blows his voice out of the way.
2: Hurting right now.
0: Yeah, here it is. Look. Rick
4: Stallion! Hurry
0: Disneyland delight.
1: In the background.
5: Well, this is embarrassing.
4: Stallions! Let's go! Get
5: it up!
4: Get it up! That's right.
5: So good.
4: The best in the business.
5: Big overshot.
0: So long, Mom. I'm going on behind me.
1: All right, so play it again. I'm now going to be Randy Owens.
2: Oh, Rick. Okay, Rick.
1: Play it again.
0: All right, go just a minute. I guess I'll thank y'all for being out here. And I guess you heard about Bobby Cox dying. You know, Bobby was a good friend of mine. And I got a song I'm going to do tonight kind of for Bobby. All our years on the road. And I was a big Atlanta Braves fan. And got to meet Bobby Cox on a few occasions. And
2: that's what it looked like.
1: Look at the camera, give it a head bump.
4: Yeah.
1: I didn't know we'd get a giddy up in there, too.
2: That's right.
1: You sons of...
2: Greg.
4: You crazy.
2: Good gracious.
4: We got some crazy Stallions fans.
2: Yeah.
4: Stallion fans.
2: You know, whenever I'm...
0: Picture that off the distance and Randy Owens is doing heartfelt.
1: I was up there crying.
2: Whenever I'm at that moment, too, it's like the team, the kickoff, I mean, special teams are ready. Mm-hmm. And we have you doing it like really late, like... seconds before
1: they
2: kickoff.
1: Want to kick it off and let's go.
2: And I know they're going, hey, let's go. You know, and you could see the special teams was there, like getting ready to just run onto the field. And Dallas already had theirs out there, and it's always
1: kind of
2: a little nerving there.
0: And giddy up. And the Stallions went on to win, in overtime?
2: Yes. Oh. Yeah. It was a big win for them in overtime, which, by the way, UFL overtime, you get one attempt and three chances. It's,
1: that's it.
0: What do you mean, one attempt, three chances?
2: So like if you know you're the Stallions and I'm Dallas, it's like okay, you have one play to get in. If you don't, now it's my turn.
4: Oh,
2: and then it's a best of three.
1: But if you got one shot, okay.
2: And so Dallas attempted and didn't make it, which was close, but they didn't have the ruling on the field was quarterback sneak to get in over the goal line, and the call on the field is that he was short. And the replay, which I love. UFL's pretty transparent. They sit there and go, okay, we're going to show our conversation of looking at it. And they're like, there's not enough to overturn that.
1: Yeah,
2: and then the Stallions scored, and then we kept them out, and we scored again and won.
1: Mm-hmm. Giddy up.
4: Giddy up.
2: It was a big overtime win.
0: So
2: 21-17.
0: Please picture that while Randy Owens is over at the amphitheater.
1: We lost Bobby Cox.
0: You know, we lost Bobby Cox. This
4: Rick.
0: Weekend, you know, Bobby and I, you know, we knew each other for many years, and he loved mountain music, which we're about to do right now, and has to do some doing for Bobby.
4: Get it up. Hold your feet. Let's go.
3: Yes, indeed. Swagged out.
0: Did you see Speedy go, that's what I look like?
2: Yeah, that's me.
6: You look good, man. You're the best in the business.
0: You're the best. Nobody's better.
1: If you could get Chris Wood out there with you.

0: Oh, yeah.
1: Hey, he was in charge of
2: you
1: security.
2: You need him for security so you can get out there without people messing with you.
1: He is the gatekeeper to see if you get on the field or not.
2: And he leans over with his arms and holds himself up.
3: I'm going to have to see your credentials. You're not allowed.
1: Greg and he was very proud of going to eat with the Adlers. Though.
4: Yes, he was. Adler took Chris out to eat.
3: I did, yeah.
4: How'd that go?
3: It was good.
1: I asked him, I said, hey, did you tear some pizza up? He went, yeah.
3: Yes, indeed.
4: When I saw him sitting with your family eating pizza,
3: yep.
4: I was not ready for that.
3: Chris Wood and I hadn't hung out in a little while, and I had to cancel on him last weekend.
4: Oh, that hurt.
3: Heard the pain in his voice.
2: Well, he was looking forward to it. Something to look forward to, and you just yanked it right out of
3: him. I did. You're not wrong.
2: You know,
3: Greg.
2: That's key to happiness, having something to look forward
3: that's
2: to.
3: Right.
2: Look what you did to Chris.
3: I'm sorry.
2: You made up for it.
3: We made up for it. Yeah. Tough
4: transition right here because I'm not trying to say anything. But on that note, you remember that my friend from church, Dan?
2: Yes.
4: Okay. Can I just and Dan?
1: What are you doing?
4: Well, no, I'm talking about what Chris went through. It's not the same.
1: I'm sorry, Chris.
4: I'm talking about when you let people down.
3: Mm-hmm.
4: You know, and you can hear the pain in their voice.
2: Oh yeah.
4: And then, so Dan is it's different.
2: Yeah,
1: that's right.
4: Dan is special needs.
3: Mm-hmm. Yeah.
4: And adult. At our church,
3: mm-hmm.
4: And Dan, I'll ask you to take him to dinner on his birthday. He will, and he won't hold back at all. And so I've taken him before, and so his last birthday, I was like you. I was like, and then I start having conflicts.
3: Oh no!
4: And I call his brother. Y'all, you talk about, and this is Dan, who's a master, by the way, at our church. I mean, Dan knows what he wants, and he's straightforward about it.
2: Yep.
4: And he's not in our class anymore because we actually started a class just for our special needs adults. And once they got karaoke, we lost Dan. He wanted nothing else to do with us once they had karaoke. But
3: yes,
4: so I'm lamenting because of what you just said, Adler. I call his brother to explain. I need to work this out because I can't take Dan. I've had a conflict come up, and his brother says, "Can I just stop you?" He goes, "Rick, thank you. Dan has asked 8 people."
3: Yeah.
4: To take him to eat. He's had 7 birthday meals. Okay?
3: Okay, that's better.
4: And he said
2: he's good.
4: He said, you're not letting anybody Dan has been taken all over the city to various dinners and lunches for his birthday. Because
2: great.
4: And I thought I was special. And he was asking everybody. He was asking everybody. And he was like, you're not letting anybody down. He said,
2: you're
4: plenty.
2: Good.
4: He said, plenty.
2: Good. So that's funny.
3: But Chris isn't special needs.
2: No, he's not.
4: No.
3: That's not what you were saying.
4: Notice
2: I'm
4: sorry.
2: Yeah. Nick,
1: and I'm sorry he even told that.
3: Right.
1: I apologize.
4: No. He played Black Friday.
3: He did.
4: Right.
1: He's in charge of, like, who gets on the field at the same
4: time. He let me on the field of the mat. Yeah, sure. Absolutely.
2: We'll be right back.
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0: The show that is willing to search for the answer to why anyone would drive slow in the left lane. The Rick Burgess Show.
1: We continue to seek that answer, but we're willing to keep trying. Well, thank you for being with us. We've covered a lot already, and a lot of you out there, if your mama was one of the three finalists in Make Mama Smile Again with Dr. Dudney. Dudney's here. Christy's here. Woo! We're celebrating. Fire up. Christy just reloaded on BuzzBox coffee.
2: Right.
1: I warned you the last time you were here. If you start drinking BuzzBox,
3: she's hooked.
1: Nothing else would do.
2: Like a buzz in the morning.
1: That's right. So she's got herself Papua New Guinea.
2: That's right.
1: That's a good one. That's a good one. A little medium roast action there. Right. Nice. Dudney, welcome back.
3: Thank you, Rick. It's great to be here.
1: Yeah, I saw you kind of limping a little bit today. You all right?
3: You know, it's travel. Yeah. Back, lower back. Yeah, Monday morning.
1: Yeah, so
3: all of the above.
1: Right, I got you. Okay, well, it's good to see you.
3: Yeah, great to see you. So,
1: Chris, did you have a good Mother's Day?
2: I did.
1: Everybody make you feel special?
2: They always do.
1: Yeah.
2: It's been like a full weekend.
1: Oh, good. You got a full blown, mm-hmm. I mean, we're going all
2: week.
1: We went
2: to dinner every night.
1: Well, how about that? Yeah, that's to take care of mom.
3: That was Mother's Weekend.
1: That's right, yeah. And Dudney, I know you're in that world with like Greg and Speedy grandkids.

0: Kids everywhere. Oh, wow. Good night.
1: Gotta love grandkids. They're the best. I do. I mean, and they don't clean up. In fact, they just come and trash the house and head home. But on the other hand, when you're keeping them, you can kind of spoil them, do whatever you want, and then when they get a little rowdy, they just go home. So
0: that's right.
1: It's a trade off.
0: Yeah, it is. It all works.
2: A good trade off.
0: So yeah. You guys got all the letters.
1: Yep.
0: You broke it down to the final three, and then the people decided of the final three.
1: Yes.
0: What mama was going to be picked?
1: The people's choice.
0: Do you want to announce what mama was picked?
1: Sure, I'd be happy to. All right. You know, that one year I didn't have my reading glasses.
0: I know.
1: It was really small print.
0: I know. Sorry about that.
1: And it sounded like I didn't want to say who it was. I just couldn't read the name.
2: Oh,
0: well,
2: God.
0: This is a big old font. This time
1: it's an easy name.
2: Glasses?
1: It's a bigger font. It's an easy name to say. And that is, ready for drum roll?
2: Well,
1: Craig,
2: yeah.
1: Where's the drum roll?
0: Drum roll.
1: Yeah, all right, okay. The drum roll is Misty Hester.
0: Misty Hester.
1: Contestant number three is the winner.
0: Well, how about that? So contestant number three, and she garnered a lot of votes.
1: Yes, yes.
0: A lot of votes. And, and so here is her daughter Maddie's letter. My mom deserves a smile makeover because her smile tells a story of years spent caring for others. Well, we hear that theme every year, don't we?
1: Yep.
0: Yeah, often putting her own needs last while her teeth show signs of wear and discoloration. They also reflect the love, stress, and sacrifices that come with being there for her family every single day. A dental transformation wouldn't just enhance her appearance. It would give her a renewed sense of confidence and self-worth, allowing her to finally feel as good on the outside as we all know she is on the inside. She spent so much time making others smile. Now it's her turn to have a smile that she can truly be proud of.
2: Yay.
0: How about that? That's right there.
1: Well, very well said. And, you know, I think the definition of mother is spends her life caring for others. You know, that's why it's always in the letter.
0: Because that's right, yeah.
1: All the letters say, I mean, it's true. That's what makes them special.
0: They
1: really care about others, you know,
0: yeah.
1: A lot more than themselves, and they put up with not having the best for themselves, so make sure they're looking after their children. And I think the thing that I loved about this is where she talks about the sense of confidence and self-worth. That's something that one of the reasons we like doing this so much and it's so rewarding is that what you're able to give patients, that sense of confidence and self-worth. It's just an amazing transformation. We've had people literally did it, you know, without getting too dramatic. It does can change their life, though. And it can make a just spectacular difference in how they feel about themselves and the way they project, you know. And so it is very fun to do. It's something I've been doing my whole career, and I've always loved doing it. And it's why I guess I'm still, because I still like this. I mean, people say, when are you going to retire? I go, and do what?
0: Right.
1: I like doing this.
0: Well, that's the key of doing something that you love and something that you see that counts and matters.
1: Right.
0: And you kind of fall in that category of anyone, as long as I say this all the time, as long as I can mentally and physically still do it and people still want me to do it, then we'll keep doing it.
1: If your hand's not shaking and people actually still come to you,
0: right.
1: I always, you know, when they ask me if I want to retire, I say, are you asking me because you think I should or you hope I don't? Which one is it? And I will tell you that I wouldn't mind retiring if you guys want to put somebody else. If you got a chair for me here, I'll come sit in a chair for 5 hours.
0: Well, let me tell you.
1: I love what y'all do here.
0: I was about to say, I don't know whether this is a compliment to you guys or not, but y'all kind of share our sense of humor.
1: Yeah,
0: and I hope that's a compliment out there to the audience, not something they should be concerned about. But like we've talked about over the years, even back on the Rick and Bubba years, you kind of reshaped the dental experience for a generation. So because like I say, our kids and grew up not being afraid of the dentist, not being concerned about going to the dentist, and I can't say that was my experience as a kid. I was terrified.
1: Well, no, and that's what we hear so much less of that now that we heard so early in my career. That's all you heard, you know, it's a bad experience. And it makes me really feel old when you talk about your kids, and I knew them when they were little
0: and they're all grown
2: up.
0: Yeah,
2: they're all grown.
1: Or the mother that would bring their child in a little little seat, car seat. And now that child's bringing their child in a little car seat.
0: Yeah.
1: So, you know, it's just, it's crazy.

0: Because you do grow up with them, but oh my gosh, it's very rewarding to be able to do this.
1: We're all thankful you're still doing it, and Christy, you leading the team, and y'all just create such a great atmosphere there. And we're happy for Misty Hester, and her daughter Maddie. So thank you for the votes. So we'll bring her in after the makeover is over. She'll be contacted. So we'll come back since we have Dudney. We'll spend another segment with him and Christy and hanging out. Yeah. So y'all have questions, you can text them.
0: And Misty, if you're listening, we will contact you. We'll get you in right away.
1: Yeah, so don't worry. They've got all your information. They'll talk to you. 888-6-BIG-VOX, 888-624-4869. We'll come back with Dudney.
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12: I'm Anna Eliopoulos with your Fox True Crime Minute. Renewed justice for a Kentucky man falsely convicted of murder. Jeffrey Clark spent over two decades behind bars for the 1992 stabbing death of Rhonda Sue Warford, a crime he says he never committed. His conviction was finally vacated in 2016 after new DNA testing exonerated him, undermining key evidence used at trial. And 2 years later, his charges were formally dismissed. Now Clark is being compensated for his troubles, a jury awarding him over $24 million in a civil lawsuit where he argued that investigators engaged in misconduct to secure the conviction, including fabricating statements, pressuring witnesses, and withholding evidence that supported his innocence. Officials with Meade County say they are reviewing the verdict. Warford's murder remains unsolved, and no one has been convicted in the case. There's more on this story at foxnews.com or subscribe to the Fox True Crime Podcast. I'm Anna Eliopoulos with your Fox True Crime Minute.

0: This is House Call for Health. May is Skin Cancer Awareness Month. The American Academy of Dermatology Association says it's to shine a light on how to reduce your risk of developing skin cancer, how to find skin cancer early when it's highly treatable, and the fact that people of all skin tones develop skin cancer. The association this year also tackling misinformation about skin cancer, offering signs to help spot misinformation. For instance, if tanning is recommended, they say that's misinformation because tanning, either from the sun or with a machine, is never harmless or healthy. If you're told to avoid sunscreen, also misinformation. And if sun protection is recommended only on hot sunny days, misinformation again. 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I'm Lisa Brady, Fox News.
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3: Thank you for being with us today, America. many people are asking questions about Dudney. We'll get to that. If you have questions for Dudney involving something to do with your oral care, gums, teeth, all that. He's always willing to help you with any kind of advice he can give when he's here. You can text those questions now. Congratulations to Misty Hester, the winner this year of Make Mama Smile Again. Hey, I do want to go ahead and point you to TakeLean.com. If you're out there, look, I've been there. You think birds don't know about weight? I know all about it. I've tried everything that's ever been out there. It all works, but very little of it is sustainable. 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The link is at RickBurgessShow.com under the sponsors. So some of the things that people are asking have nothing to do with oral hygiene. They're asking us, will Dudney be appearing on the Are You Ready Tour live on stage? Why not, of course? And then also asking you if you will sing Mother by Mr. T for our winner.
4: I might be worse than Mr. T, and that's hard to be.
3: And then others saying that they like his voice. Thanks that he could help Ken Osborne with some voiceovers for the show. He's got a sweet voice.
5: How much would a woodchuck?
3: So you have to be careful there. One of the ones that they were asking about, I can't scroll. Thank you. Right. Yeah. So I know the nicotine pouches. Are they bad for your teeth?
4: You know, nicotine is bad for your body. We know that for a fact. Right. So the pouches are probably better than having it in, you know, just the tobacco in your mouth.
3: Mm-hmm.
4: But you're still staining. You're still going to have some issues with staining.
3: So even though you're getting away from tradition, it still does something.
4: Right.
3: Yeah, and stuff can really...
4: Yeah, you're going to see undergo tissue changes. So, and that's our concern. Our concern with nicotine is oral cancer. And if you know, obviously the worst is dipping, you know, because it's coming and it's sitting there on the tissue and staying in contact.

0: contact.
1: Right.
0: And if you combine alcohol with dipping, your risk of oral cancer go way up. And that's our biggest concern.
1: Want to talk to someone's asking also about TheraBreath is a product that we've had a relationship over the years. Yeah. And they're saying for some reason, which is not my experience with it, it gives them a metal taste in their mouth. And they have a bridge that is stainless. What does that mean? You would know what that a bridge?
0: Stainless steel. Maybe.
1: Yeah. Yeah. Okay. So they're saying, is that what I'm is causing? Because I've never had any of the TheraBreath products make me feel like I have taste
0: no,
1: metal.
0: No. And it could be, you know, combining with something else to give them that taste. But I, for the most part, TheraBreath's pretty good. Good product.
1: Yeah, it is. It is. Thoughts on implants?
0: They've come so far.
1: I mean, they really
0: have successful. You know, it's everything else, and you know, you've got to have somebody that knows what they're doing and is doing it correctly. But when done correctly, implants are very, very successful.
1: And boy, you're in a good time when you're thinking about them now compared to, you know, you're not in the experimental phase anymore.
0: No, we've come a long way with technology where we are and all the studies that have been done. And the key in implants is how it's placed and is a good bone. You got to have good quality bone.
1: I do want to take this one on and we're going to be a little bit lighthearted on this. Have you ever thought about doing this for fathers? And the answer is yes.
0: Yeah, we did.
1: There just wasn't much response.
0: No, we did it for a couple of years.
2: We did it for military too.
0: Yeah. We didn't get the response, right, Christy?
2: No.
0: Yeah.
1: I think there's one thing that my wife has talked about, and Christy, maybe you can weigh in on this. She said, because one of the things we keep hearing about the mamas is they get their confidence back.
0: Right.
1: They're self-conscious about their smile.
0: Yes.
1: And women in general are always wondering, am I still pretty?
2: Right.
1: And what they see in the mirror sometimes, and I think a lot of times, fools them. I'm like, baby, you know, and Sherry has come to the conclusion that men are not that way.
2: Yep.
1: She said, I have noticed that most men think they look just fine.
2: Yep.
0: Right.
1: I know, she said, I think every man thinks he's still fine. He's still handsome, no matter what.
2: I know. Jerry will put some clothes on and I'll like,
0: you're not
2: and he'll
0: going
2: go, I know, don't say nothing. Don't say nothing. It don't match.
1: Right.
0: We actually did two Father's Day makeovers.
2: Yeah, we did.
0: We did two.
1: Yeah.
0: And the response got less and less. And
2: it did change his life.
0: No.
2: I mean,
0: it did. Yeah.
2: It did change their life.
1: No question.
2: Yeah.
1: But she said she just didn't think men struggle with something like that as much as a woman would.
2: Yeah.
0: Yeah. And we've tried military. We thought that would be a good way to honor the military.
2: Yeah.
0: That's open to men and women, because you have men and women. So the mothers is the one that's always had the great response, and it should, you know. But you're right. You make some good
2: points.
0: But
2: still, people don't follow directions either.
1: No.
0: Well, yeah, Christy needed to get that in there. She's the one.
1: Tell us about that.
2: You can't work with something if you don't have it.
0: Yeah.
1: People are asking about, and it is a running joke.
0: Yeah.
1: Why do we see such poor oral hygiene and overall tooth structure in the United Kingdom compared to here? And it's because they have government dental care, right?
0: Oh, yeah. Yeah. Well, in Canada, too.
1: I mean, the National
0: Health Service. So, yeah, when you see, and it's getting better, but oh, my gosh. When you see some of the teeth in Great Britain, it's unbelievable. And it's mainly because the government's providing it, and they're not going to get the best of care. Anytime the government provides anything for you, that's probably another day, another topic.
1: But your point is, if they're going to provide this care on the tax dollars, they're going to have to ration.
0: Yes. And you're going to get the cheapest materials and the cheapest stuff, and it's not going to pay top of the line. You're not going to get the best of care. So,
1: yeah.
0: I don't know. I don't know what I'm reading that text nation about restoring airline, their dad's airline. Are they talking about me and Speedy?
1: No. He's saying maybe men would respond if it was concerned their hair more than their teeth.
0: Oh, yeah, the hairline. Well, I've always said that if you can make a hair transplant look as good as we can make teeth as natural, I'd have probably done it a long time ago, but I've never seen one that you couldn't see from a mile away.
1: Still working on that. But one of the things before we wrap up our time, I always want to throw out there, I think one of the things that we have to stress over and over again is early detection of any problems is so crucial.
0: Yes,

0: crucial, and people don't treat. It's better. I think it's better. But your oral hygiene and getting these regular checkups.
1: Yeah.
0: Well, even recently, just with me. I mean, what you guys caught with me is not serious. But it could have been if we hadn't seen it. This cyst that, by the way, I've got that scheduled for the 1st of June.
1: Good.
0: Because you know you sent me to two different people after that, and you know we ruled out the root canal problem.
1: Right.
0: It wasn't that.
1: Right.
0: And but I've got a cyst that's in the
1: and they grow and they get bigger.
0: Yeah,
1: they can get a lot bigger.
0: So the oral surgeon that I finally got to said, well, this doesn't have to be done tomorrow,
1: but if
0: you don't address it, eventually it's going to push through the palate, and then you're going to have a big problem.
1: Yep.
0: Even though it's not cancer or anything like that, it's still a cyst that's going to keep getting bigger.
1: It's a great thing to end on, talking about early detection.
0: I mean, it's so crucial.
1: You cannot stress that enough.
0: Yeah.
1: And catching things when they're early, there's so much you can do when you catch something early as opposed to when it becomes a major problem. And I think people want to put stuff off until something really hurts. Well, there's signs that we can see before something hurts that can keep it from becoming a bigger problem if we catch it early enough.
0: Well, just think about, you know, a lot of times people who are older, their teeth would still be intact if things like periodontal gum disease was caught earlier and things like that. And by the time, you know, they decide to come in because they got some sort of discomfort, many times, you know, it's too late.
1: Yeah, 100%. You've got to realize that, you know, they're out there. Your dentists are out there. They're there to help you, and they want to, you know, contribute to your overall health. And oral health does contribute to your overall health. So, if you're running behind making that appointment, you know, go see your dentist and let them be the person that, you know, can help you make sure you don't have some underlying issue going on.
0: And by the way, thank your wife for bringing. What did you make these, or your wife?
1: Oh no, you know me, I'm not a cook.
0: So what is it? What is it? What did she send this time?
1: Pecan muffins, and they are really good.
2: Yeah. Yeah. Yeah.
1: And to show you how dedicated she is, I'll say really quick. We were out of town in Nashville, and got home late last night, and she made them for the show this morning. So
0: my God, your wife sends this stuff in. Speedy's wife, Terry, even though it was Mother's Day weekend, sent protein balls in.
1: Right.
0: I mean, how blessed are we?
1: Yeah.
0: And then Christy came in and we got her some coffee. So her Mother's Day is continuing good today.
1: She's going to be wide awake.
2: Blessed by the best.
0: Congratulations, Misty Hester, our winner this year.
1: Dudney,
0: thank you. Christy, thank you.
1: My pleasure. Great to be here.
0: You guys are always a pleasure. And thank you for all you guys do for our family, but also for all those out there, including Misty Hester. And look forward to meeting Misty in person here in the studio after it's done.
1: We do indeed.
0: We'll be right back.
1: Thank you.
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4: We're back. Thank you for being with us today. All across America and around the world, we are having a blast. Whether you got us live or archived, we thank you for being with us. And pick up any part of the show on your own time. There's two places to do that. You can do that on our podcast channel or our YouTube channel. YouTube also has a live option, obviously, and hello to the tubers that are watching now live or archived. Hey, also this past weekend, a new Strange Encounters. We do get into a little bit of preparing you for the UFO, the latest drop and disclosure, and there's more to come. We'll talk more about that this week. We literally were going to take this week off, and based on all the headlines and all this stuff coming out, we've almost said, well, we really don't need to. Maybe we'll take the week of Memorial Day off or something like that. But so we will have another one this week. But there's a new one out this past weekend. We're also talking about false teachers in the progressive church that you had requested as well. So a new Rick and Bubba Greatest Hits in Radio Gold, that came out over the weekend also. So wherever you get podcasts on those items. So before we get to all that, we'll get into the UFO stuff from the weekend next hour. But so dealing with these kids in Mother's Day, and we

0: touched on a bunch of this. You know, trying to just manage the whole thing. So we had the two boys that came home, Brooks Big Love Burgess out of the ATL. He arrived on Saturday late afternoon. We were already going to the wedding. He went and hung out with his brother. Then we saw him on Sunday morning and Sunday before he went back. And then there's Brody, young Broderick. So you know what Mama's, when we're coming home from church, what does Mama want first? A picture with everybody who's there.
1: Of course.
0: Well, Brody and his wife, they attend another church. So they went to their church. I think Brody was even greeting, which I was shocked because he's the only Burgess we have that does not like to be in any sort of

0: and a pair of shorts. Yep. And I'm like, buddy, you're killing me. And she's like, did you change? And well, yeah, we got out in time to go change before y'all got home.
1: Comfortable.
0: You know, and she's like, well, we haven't had the picture. Let me show you what I did. I said, come in here. And I motioned him to the bedroom, and I changed shirts. I gave him my shirt that I wore to church. Uh-uh. I said, put this on and get a picture with your mama and with something on other than a Mickey Mouse T-shirt from some shoot he did at Disney World. So he literally had to put on what I wore to church, then get a picture with his mom. Get a picture maybe with his mom.
2: Did it fit him?
0: These kids today.
1: Yeah.
0: They'll wear oversized stuff. I've seen him, and he's lean. I've seen him walking around with a double X shirt on of mine from even the fat years.
2: Oh, wow.
0: Mm. Fat years. You know, most of my life are the fat years.
1: Yeah.
0: And now I'm just less fat, but still pre-fat. So it didn't matter. He does. It just drapes on them. They don't care. Yeah. So then we get down to his birthday is it a week from this coming Saturday? I think.
2: We got a bunch of May birthdays.
0: Our family has so many May birthdays. And so now keep in mind, I'm not exaggerating. Burgesses are pretty much gregarious, loud people, not this one. He's dry-witted and all that. He is, I want behind the scenes. I don't want to be on a stage. I don't want to be on camera. I don't want to be on the mic. Okay. So, and for some reason, and I blame Murph for this. Okay. This is his old friend Murph's fault. Sherry and I both said that. My son cannot stand a birthday party.
2: Yeah, I remember you telling us.
0: He doesn't like to sit there as the center of attention, cake, all this. Having to have the right face for gifts, all that bothers him. Okay. So we're sitting there, and Sherry's like, hey, your birthday is coming up. He said, I'd just like to make a declaration. And I thought,
2: getting out in front of
0: this is going to be interesting. He goes, on my birthday, I don't want to do anything. We can talk and we can spend time together. I do not want a birthday gathering of any kind. And I'm looking at Sherry, and she's like, what? He goes, honestly, I'd be good with, I've got some classic movies I want to watch, that I just kind of do what I want to do that day, and what I want to do that day is not be in any sort of birthday gathering of any kind.
1: He just called it.
0: Yeah, and so I'm just like, and Sherry's like, and I said, babe, that's a dream for me. I'm like, that sounds,
2: him at his
1: sounds
2: word.
1: Great. Sounds good, son.
0: Sounds great for me.
2: Anybody else want to do that?
0: So he finally ends up, and he sticks with it. He goes, no, I'm serious. Please, I don't want to do anything. Please don't plan any kind of gathering. Birthday. And I was like, okay, so he leaves, and Sherry's sitting over, and she goes, I blame Murph. This is all Murph's fault.
2: The uninvite.
0: He got so traumatized by the time that we sent out invitations to all his classmates when he was a little boy, and we left out one of his friends, and we didn't know we left him out. And the friend told him that he stayed at home in his room and cried all day.
2: Oh, Rick.
0: And it was just heartbroken because he missed the party.
2: Wasn't invited.
0: And it's like, Brody says it's like he was so traumatized by that event that now
2: you mean when you're the only one left out,
0: right? Yeah. That birthday parties for him now bring too much trauma.
2: He's got trauma from it.
0: I'm like, unbelievable. So he says, you know, and Sherry goes, well, we're gonna have a cake. He goes, no, mom, the cake's the biggest problem.
2: That's part of it.
0: And I thought about Pace, who's your grandson, who's come past it now.
2: He has.
0: Brody hasn't.
2: And I forgot, Maren's birthday was yesterday. My granddaughter turned 5. And we hadn't had an official party till next week, but we had a cake and all. But he didn't cry during it. No, he's 5 now. He can handle it.
0: Brody still can't take that moment that I think was bothering Pace.
2: I guess.
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6: They could be quarantined in Nebraska up to 42 days. I'm Dave Anthony, Fox News. The 17 Americans and British national who lives here landed early this morning in Omaha after being evacuated from the cruise ship that had a hantavirus outbreak. One tested positive. Another is showing symptoms. But acting CDC Director Jay Bhattacharya tells CNN State of the Union, this is not like COVID.
7: And we don't want to treat it like COVID. We don't want to cause a public panic over this.

0: If we want to treat it with the hantavirus protocols that we're successful in containing outbreaks in the past.
1: Currently, six states are monitoring people who had recently traveled on the ship. The passengers who disembarked yesterday in the Spanish Canary Islands were sprayed with a disinfectant. They were met with personnel and protective gear.
2: Other passengers being flown to other countries, and one from France, has symptoms that are worsening. Fox's Alex Hogan also reports.
1: These symptoms could present as fever, muscle aches, headaches, and fatigue, although it can become deadly within about a week, with a 35% to 40% mortality rate. Three people have died since the outbreak began.
2: There's still no deal to end the Iran conflict. President Trump rejected a counterproposal.
3: Iran's state broadcaster posting details of its response, which President Trump called unacceptable. Quote, the necessity for the U.S. to pay war damages to Iran, recognition of Iran's sovereignty over the Strait of Hormuz, end of U.S. sanctions.
2: Fox's Lucas Tomlinson is in Dubai the day after another ship was attacked as the U.S. keeps a blockade around Iran's ports.
3: In addition to that cargo ship being attacked yesterday here in the Emirates, the UAE was attacked for the fourth time in the past week after Iran launched a pair of drones here. The defense ministry says both were shot down.
2: The price of oil is up more than 2%. At the gas pump, no change today. AAA's national average for regular still $4.52 per gallon. It has spiked up in the conflict. Analyst Triple Lundberg says prices could rise more with more demand.
4: It won't be as robust as usual because people can't buy as much because of the high prices. But it will rise. It always rises in spring and summer.
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7: Here are your latest headlines from Wiregrass Daily News. An Ozark woman has died after a crash Friday afternoon near Ozark. Dale County Coroner John Cawley identified the victim as 40-year-old Amber Grimes. She was driving on Highway 27 when her car hydroplaned and struck a tree. She was pronounced dead at the scene just before 5:20. The crash remains under investigation by the Alabama Law Enforcement Agency. Drivers along Main Street and Dothan should expect delays starting this week as the Alabama Department of Transportation begins a major resurfacing project. Work starts today and stretches from the Ross Clark Circle to Inglewood Avenue. Crews will work in phases over the coming weeks with daytime lane closures, overnight road work, and occasional full closure between some intersections. Motorists are urged to slow down, watch for crews, and allow extra travel time. And that's a look at your latest headlines. For these and other stories, visit WiregrassDailyNews.com or our Facebook page, Wiregrass Daily News.
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2: Grab your umbrella before you head out this morning. We start this Monday with sunshine, a muggy 84, light northwest breeze at about 5 miles per hour. There is a chance we could see some scattered thunderstorms, possibly packing some gusty winds later in the day. A cool of 78 tomorrow with sunshine, before sunny skies will take over at midweek and we warm back up to 83. Richard Webbing at the Weather Channel for News Talk 103.9.
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3: On the TuneIn app as well. So for you TuneIn people that are here with us, so thank you for being with us, however you get the show live or archived. So still to come, we'll talk some of the UFO disclosure, the latest drop. Some of the videos, some of the interviews. I mean, it just went crazy over the weekend. We'll update you on that today. We'll have a little talk, and we'll really get into it on Strange Encounters coming up this week as well. But, Greg, we have to go to the Strawberry Festival.
5: Yeah.
3: Okay. We have to go to Piedmont, Alabama.
5: Yeah.
3: The Strawberry Festival.
6: Met a lot of good people come up that love the show.
3: Yes.
6: And just super nice people.
3: And you were there to play some role.
6: Yeah, just kind of be there to make an announcement every now and then, but just, you know.
3: MC it, dripping grin.
6: Yeah.
3: A little bit.
5: You the stage host?
6: Not really. God, we didn't do a
3: did
6: lot.
3: Did introduce you as Greg Burgess? You knew him best as Speedy.
6: Yes, he did. No, that guy actually got it right.
3: Okay. And you were there also to see, and introduce the tribute to Lynyrd Skynyrd?
6: Yeah, Freebird. They were outstanding.
3: Freebird, a tribute to Lynyrd Skynyrd.
6: If you love Lynyrd Skynyrd, they play everything.
3: Okay.
6: These guys here, every song. I looked at the song, excuse me, that song list before I went up.
3: Don't get choked up. I like Skynyrd too.
6: I'm sorry, I was eating peanuts.
3: Right. Shocker.
5: Kid gracious.
6: Anyway.
3: Let me tell you something. If we get a bad study out on peanuts, Greg's just done.
5: Oh, yeah.
3: Yeah.
6: But anyway. Rick, I mean, they opened up with Working for the MCA, went right into Needle and Spoon, which you said was too deep of a cut, but they got it all.
3: So it's
6: they
3: a true
6: got
3: tribute.
6: It all.
5: Nice.
6: I mean, they played Don't Ask Me No Questions. Remember that classic?
3: Oh, of course I do. Did they do the one where Steve Gaines and Ronnie sang together?
6: They did.
3: You got that right?
6: They did.
3: Did they do that?
6: They did that.
3: Well, lots of people say they're going to settle down.
6: That was great.
5: I did notice the lead singer. He did come out barefoot.
7: No shoes on the lead singer.
6: That's right. That's
7: no shoes on.
5: Now, did you record this at Lee?
6: I did.
5: Be honest.
6: No, it was me.
5: Okay.
3: Did I expect a little bigger stage? I did.
6: It's the Strawberry Festival.
7: It's a Strawberry Festival, not Coachella.
6: Yeah. Right. That's just a little bonus there.
3: Yeah, right. Somebody worked hard on it though. Looks like it's well made.
7: Yes.
6: It's solid.
3: Probably could have been a little higher.
6: Well,
5: so you don't like it, but you just said it was well made.
6: But y'all can't see
3: the woodwork.
6: Y'all can't see it, but there were chairs out of the view, and it was a lot of people there.
3: Yeah, were they almost afraid to get too close to Freebird?
6: Well, they just set it up that way.
3: Right.
6: But there was a good crowd there. This angle's not giving you that.
5: I'm mad that Rick made one request, and that was have somebody video you say something. Why didn't you do that?
3: I wanted to see you bring them on.
6: I didn't really. No, I don't. And I really didn't. Because it got a little confusing. And
3: what do you mean it got confusing?
6: They go, hey, we're going to do they're basically in front of everybody doing a sound check. So you get that done, and then we're going to go real quick, and we'll go into it. Well, so it was okay, that's fine. And so we're sitting there, and I'm introducing this, and then I think they're coming on. Well, I didn't know they weren't.
3: Oh,
6: so
3: Greg,
6: I introduced them. I didn't go, hey.
3: And then
6: the communication was down.
3: Whoa.
6: But I said, so they'll be here in a minute, I guess.

0: Yes,
1: wait a minute. Whoa. Did you say, all right, guys, let's get ready for Freebird?
0: Yeah.
1: And I'll say, this clapped. And everybody's like, ah!
0: Yeah. And then they were like back there changing shirts or something.
2: Oh.
3: You got to get ready.
0: There wasn't a good communication of what's going on.
1: Greg, that's an MC's nightmare.
4: It's American Village all over again.
2: That's kind of on you, Greg. I'm sure they were like, they'll be ready in 15 minutes. And Greg was like, all right, here we go. Let's go to Freebird.
0: Yeah, that's possible.
5: Yeah,
0: that's possible.
5: How uncomfortable were you when you said, here they are, and then they didn't come out?
0: Well, it wasn't that bad.
5: Did you go back up?
0: No, I said, that's on them now.
1: How long between you saying, here comes Freebird, did they actually hit a note?
0: Oh, a long time.
1: They
0: were that, like I say,
1: speedy.
0: Did they have any impression? I need to get in there and get them on and be done.
5: Did they have any house music to kind of keep the flow going?
0: No.
5: It was just dead?
0: Yeah, waiting on skinny.
1: Greg, why don't we have some come through the PA?
0: But when it came out, it was good. How long did they play? Oh, they played a couple hours.
1: Wow.
0: Yeah. Listen.
1: Did they sound like
0: the lead singer? Yeah, they sound just like them. Lead singer come out and goes, look, I know we're getting a late start. He goes, but we're musicians. We're always late. And you know how that is.
2: Okay, so that's a little bit on them then, it sounds like.
0: Mm-hmm.
2: Y'all want to hear them? Yes. Greg sent
1: me.
2: Okay. Greg sent some videos.
4: Is this going to get? Okay.
2: No, we're good.
0: They can bring it.
5: There's some hair in that bunch.
1: Oh,
5: good
1: buddy.
5: Night. Look at that.
1: A lot of gray hair.
0: Yeah.
5: Yeah.
1: The
5: world.
1: Are we going?
5: Another view too, didn't you?
2: Yeah.
5: Okay. Let's see what that is.
2: Yeah. Greg sent me another video.
5: Adley, just go ahead and load that up when you can. Right.
1: Yeah. So, I want to see the whole. I can't see the whole.
5: What you got?
1: Greg.
5: What we got there?
0: Well, I'll tell you what you got.
6: Curtis Lowe, one of the favorites.
5: What was that? Wait a minute. What was that?
0: Greg,
2: that guy doesn't have an arm.
1: I mean, he looks like Alan Collins. He does.
0: Now, here's the deal. I met him and shook my hand and introduced himself as Lefty.
1: Which hand did he shake with?
0: I bet I can guess.
1: Well, yeah.
0: Right. But anyway, basically, the guitar player is, he has half an arm on the pick side. And listen, he's got this strap that he wears with a pick on it and can just wear it out.
1: So you're,
2: that's amazing.
0: He is, I mean, plays. And you know, you're playing some Skinner. There's a lot of lead
1: runs.
0: There's
1: a lot of lead runs.
0: You're right. He's got the Gibson Explorer, just like Alan Collins.
2: Yes, he does.
1: He looks like Alan Collins.
2: He does.
5: So he straps it around. Is it just below the elbow or just right at the elbow he's missing?
2: Wow.
0: Right at it.
5: So right at it. So he just straps it around.
0: He's right there at it. And I mean,
5: got to cinch
0: it up. No, if you didn't look, you would. I mean, the sound. He's playing lead runs.
1: You think?
2: Are you kidding?
1: You think born that way?
0: I don't know, but I'll tell you what, he's adapted if he wasn't.
1: So you're saying a strap has the pick. There's not some little fingers there?
0: No, it's a strap. No,
1: I've seen that
0: before. It's a strap around there with a pick in it.
1: And he just takes the arm and does the picking?
0: I mean,
5: Adler, could you pull that in pretty tight?
1: And you don't give us any video of him actually playing?
0: Okay. Well, I
2: Greg, see this guy's a phenom, and you're not getting us any footage of it.
0: Did I not?
5: I see like a little nose right there. Is that just it sits down?
2: Don't say
5: no.
2: You know
1: what'd you say?
2: You know, nose speed.
1: Oh, he's
2: don't
1: getting
2: say
1: it. Oh, here he goes. He's getting the pointer out.
2: Right here. Yeah, right.
0: But the strap's got a pick in it. I saw it.
2: It wouldn't be called a nose.
5: Well, I'm just saying it's probably.
0: He's really good.
5: That is extremely impressive.
2: Incredibly.
5: You're talking about somebody being resilient going, no.
1: And this is Lynyrd Skynyrd. He's not
0: a guitar. Of course, they had the three axes.
1: All the axes play lead runs?
0: Oh, yeah.
1: Because Adder and I were talking about that.
0: They did. Oh, yeah.
2: Wow.
0: So he was more than Alan Collins. Then they had a guy with a gold top Les Paul. It was more Gary Rogerton.
1: Oh, yeah.
0: And then you had that was kind of the Steve Gaines.
1: Yes.
0: He was more Steve Gaines than Ed King. I'll say that.
1: Okay.
0: And plus, he sang the other part on.
1: Did he really? Right. So they were that committed to it. I love that.
5: Greg, somebody caught a picture of you taking the video.
0: That's what it was, yeah.
2: Greg?
5: Gosh, that's good.
2: Greg?
5: Thank you so much for this.
0: Oh, my goodness.
5: Thank you so much. So were you stationed under a tent or at the stage?
0: Anywhere I wanted to go.
5: He's really vague about
0: it. I mean, I wasn't stationed anywhere.
1: When you send him to document something, it's the worst.
5: I will say this. I was very proud of you when the video came through. I'm like, what in the world?
0: Thanks, Greg.
5: Well, look at you meeting the kiddos here, Greg.
0: Oh, yeah.
5: That's good.
0: So that was fun. Greg. Little man, Greg.
5: So you just kind of roamed and were Greg Burgess.
1: Wow. Did little man know much about Skinner?
0: No.
1: Right.
0: I don't think. But he was moving to the music.
1: How was the slide work?
0: Very good. Okay. Well,

0: Has to be.
1: Yeah. They were good. I mean, they sound just like them.
0: Did the other guy, Alan Collins, he play slide, didn't he?
1: Nah, I don't
0: know. Did he ever load a slide in there?
1: I think that was all go top there.
0: Okay. All right.
2: Now, I bet they
0: That's amazing, by the way.
2: The guy without a hand, he didn't take any of the palm-muted parts, you know.
0: You're awful.
1: No, did not.
3: Yeah. I got to ask a question.
0: It's a little musician tight on that joke, but still.
3: Palm-muted. For those of you that play, so was he left-handed but had to learn right because that's the only way he could play?
0: Well, he's playing right-handed.
3: Right, that's what I'm saying, but was he originally left and lose the right, and so he had to switch to right, or was he born that way? That's what I'd love to know.
0: I'm going with born that way.
2: Yeah. I'm going with airplane accident.
0: That's the tribute band.
2: Yep. He survived, except he survived, and he's living and rocking it.
3: I'd like to hear his story.
2: Me too.
1: Yeah, he's good.
0: How about? Sounds like they did a large portion of the
1: catalog. I'm telling you, they played. They played 2 hours.
2: Don't miss Top Hat on the keys.
1: Oh yeah,
0: yeah.
3: I
0: wouldn't have minded the bass player having the top hat on like Leon.
1: Yeah, Leon. He was known for his hats.
0: Yeah, he was.
1: He had that.
0: What about that time they played in England? Everybody was going nuts, and they had on one of those Bobby hats.
1: Yeah, up there just bringing it.
0: That was.
2: And so, did they close with Freebird?
1: Yes, they did.
0: Oh, really?
1: And? Of course you did.
2: How and?
1: Oh, just like everything. It was great.
2: Okay.
0: So they did the whole thing.
1: Yeah, they do it all.
0: They didn't leave any of it out.
1: None.
0: Trading guitars all over the place.
1: Oh, yeah.
3: Did they take a break or go continuously through?
1: They didn't take a break.
0: Straight through.
1: Yeah.
0: Greg Burgess and Freebird, a tribute to Lynyrd Skynyrd, Strawberry Festival. Big weekend.
1: Yep.
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0: He doesn't have OCD. He just likes things to be a certain way. Rick Burgess.
1: All right, we're back. Thank you for being with us today, America. Someone follow me on X, on my X account. Rick, I'd like to say that I was honored to finally meet Greg Burgess on Saturday at the Piedmont Strawberry Festival.
2: Hey, it was a big event.
1: We had a blast. Thanks to all of you, your support for the Strawberry Festival, Freebird, Rock the House. Also, someone else asked Greg about a business card he got from, I better not say the person's name, to give to me.
2: Yeah. If you need somebody to talk to, as a counselor. Is it, give this Rick case need me?
1: Hey, look, let me tell you.
2: But look,
1: I need a good counselor.
2: Except for
1: working
2: me,
1: with you three.
2: Except for me flubbing the intro on the band.
3: Well, that's kind of
2: a great event.
1: It's a little breakdown in communication.
2: Well, I should ask more questions, but
1: shocker.
2: I thought that they were, hey, we've sound checked, we're ready to roll. Quickly get up here and boom.
1: Yep.
2: Well, you know.
3: Seemed like they sent you up there a little too soon.
2: I was wrong. Mm-hmm. Okay. But that's fine. It was a great event.
1: Yep.
2: And we had a ball. And Kevin Cunningham and Maggie and, oh, they did a great job. And everybody involved. It was fun. I'm looking forward to next year.
1: Let me tell you, based on everything I'm getting, an email on social media and on Text Nation, Piedmont, Alabama loves him some Greg Burgess.
2: Mm-hmm. Well, I can tell you this.
1: They love Greg.
2: And look, don't get lost in this. The strawberry farmers. Okay. Show up with the strawberries.
1: Oh, How about the strawberries are delicious, right?
2: They really are.
3: I wonder if Tyler's in-laws were there. They have a strawberry orchard.
1: Really? You know, one thing Sherry was talking about them, she was like, you know, I noticed they haven't been coming to the farmer's market this year.
3: Oh.
1: And I said, well, baby, they're right down there by the farm. We always go get a bucket over there.
3: You know, and I don't know if this is like this everywhere,
1: mm-hmm.
3: but I've been hearing rumblings of, you know how crazy the weather was? Mm-hmm. And I'm talking about farmers, mm-hmm. those that have orchards, you know, peach, right. strawberry, whatever.
1: Yeah. Right.
3: That they're pretty concerned about their crop because remember how it was warm and then we got cold. And then we had that long run of everything was really warm. Everything mm-hmm. started blooming and started to try to grow. And then it froze again.
2: Got real cold again.
3: And I know I've heard a lot of the farmers are struggling.
1: Not enough rain either, too. A lot of drought issues.
2: Yeah, a lot of drought.
3: Really worried.
1: Yep. Some issues.
3: Back to the band. They say Lefty was born without the lower right arm. This is from Text Nation. And he was interviewed on CNN.
1: How about that?
3: They interviewed you the link. They sent you the link of the interview.
1: Where'd they send it?
3: Said I just sent Rick a link, maybe email.
2: Well, that's awesome because, okay. I mean, he wanted to be a guitarist and he

0: let it hold him back.
1: I love that.
0: I know, guys, he's really good.
2: Well, Greg, we don't know because you didn't take video of him actually playing.
0: Well, I was, well, I don't
2: know. You give us a steal shot. If we could, I'd like to see, is he playing? Adler, have you found something?
3: I've got no, come on, nothing.
2: Greg.
3: I got nothing from Greg.
0: Gosh. The sun was bright and I couldn't tell what I was saying.
2: What song is it you want to hear? Okay, so.
1: What was his name?
2: I'll look at the CNN.
0: Lefty.
1: That meant, I mean, what his real name.
0: Lefty. I don't know his last name.
2: He introduced himself to me.
1: I want to grok it.
0: He introduced himself to me as Lefty.
2: Yes, he is.
0: Mm-hmm.
2: No doubt about that. Also, over the weekend, I tell you, somebody didn't have as good a day as Greg did. That is the pedestrian that decided to jump the security fence at Denver International Airport bound for Los Angeles. Frontier Airlines forced to make an emergency stop.
1: This is not good.
2: Because when you go running on runways, there's a reason why they have fences up. Because big airplanes will suck you into their engines.
1: Mm.
0: That's a bad way to go.
2: A bad way to go. And did you see people getting off the plane, kind of looking over and seeing it in the engine?
3: Oh. Yeah, you're talking about looking into the human blender that you're right next to?
1: Yeah, and because...
2: Don't look.
0: So this smoke person got just it. Wandered out on the runway?
1: Yeah, you jumped the fence, like Rick's saying. The security fence jumped the fence and got out there and... I know, Adler, is this back and forth from the tower?
3: This is
1: disturbing here, if it didn't already disturb.
0: Did they think this person, that was his intent, to go through the moat?
1: I don't know.
0: Take yourself out in that fashion?
3: This is footage from inside the plane. You ever see people putting their phone by the window to get the takeoff video, which I've done a million times before?
0: Yeah.
3: This person is filming out their window, and you're going to see an explosion.
1: You sure are.
0: Oh, wow.
3: So, normal, let me skip ahead here, normal, and I'm going to have to kill it right after it goes.
1: Don't say that.
2: Oh, wow.
1: That was a body going through it.
2: Oh, wow.
0: Oh.
2: Hey!
3: Because people scream on the airplane, too.
1: Had they hit the ground? Had they landed yet? Or were they just, I mean, like, well, obviously they had, but were they just touching down?
3: I think it was during takeoff.
2: Takeoff.
0: They're leaving.
3: Here's the footage of the...
1: I don't know how long they had been down, but you're saying they were
3: taking off.
1: This is night vision.
3: Night vision. There's the person on the runway.
0: Here they come.
3: And it's actually going to pause.
0: Oh, boy.
1: That looks like that might have been on purpose. Or something obviously is not.
2: I will say this.
0: Wow.
2: There's always talk to somebody. You should never buy into this solution.
1: Mm.
2: But what this person chose to do, if it was on purpose, it is effective.
3: Yeah.
1: Wow.
2: I bet it happens quick.
0: Yeah.
3: Why do we have kids walking past this? People with flashlights are illuminating the human blender right next to these people.
2: Don't look into the engine as you're getting off the plane.
3: Yes, well, there's a little girl there.
2: What are we doing?
3: Yes.
0: Is that the... No, maybe that's the difference.
1: No, that's it, because there was smoke. They smelled smoke and everything in the cockpit
0: that engine, they're all sitting around is the engine that didn't
1: I don't know if that's the one or not.
3: That's it, yes.
2: Greg, look in there.
3: Yes.
2: I saw something.
1: I'm not doing it. Looked it's like just, something like clothing.
2: I think I saw tennis shoes.
1: Oh, yeah, so they had to deploy that. That's how they got out of the plane, Greg. That's how they got out of the plane. He said, we've come to a complete stop. And the pilot talking to on the radio, to air traffic control, whoever, the tower, he's like, hey, we got to come to stop by. We just hit somebody.
0: How about if you're one of the mechanics and they go, we got a job for you. You got to go get that engine taken care of.
3: Okay, we're going to break. Yeah, Speed, I finally found that.
1: It's disturbing.
3: Yeah.
1: Very disturbing.
3: They said, very tower, real. We're stopping on the runway. We just hit somebody.
2: Oh. That's, man.
0: Wow.
2: Bottom of the hour. We'll be back. More of the show coming up right after this.
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4: A lot of politicians talk tough on crime, but Catherine Robertson actually backs it up. 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
8: The Pentagon continues to emphasize how it's changing the way it does business with defense contractors. In a recent social media video, War Secretary Pete Hegseth spoke about how contractors used to double dip.
9: They charge you, the taxpayer, to build their factories, and then charge you again for the final product.
8: He says that will no longer happen.
9: Now, when a defense company expands its production to sell more equipment to the U.S. military, they pay the bill. They pay for new factories, assembly lines, manufacturing plants, not the taxpayer.
8: Hegseth added that the changes are working.
9: Defense companies are making things in higher volumes, much more quickly while keeping their prices flat.
8: The secretary says if a company doesn't deliver, the Pentagon will find someone else who will. He addressed several contractors in person during his recent Arsenal of Freedom tour. Kevin Uretsky, Fox News.
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0: 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So go right now to rickburgessshow.com. You'll find them under the sponsors as well. So let's go ahead and let's jump in. Now, again.
1: Real quick, and yeah. I'm not going there.
0: Okay.
1: But I looked up at the TV, and they're talking about the Richard Simmons thing, and they ran a montage. It was him grabbing people and kissing them.
0: A
1: bunch of different ones.
0: Are you
2: kidding around?
1: No. I was just saying it would have been perfect if they would have had that in that.
2: And so I'm not you're going not alone, there, Speedy.
1: We've overdone it. But if they showed it, it's like almost, I don't know if they're saying he shouldn't be doing it or whatever, but he was constantly grabbing these people and kissing them on the face, and it was a montage.
0: Well, nobody has to tell us about it.
1: I'm just saying that would have fit perfect.
0: Well, speaking of that,
1: they would have had that footage.
0: Speaking of that, you have the counselor's card. Just hand it.
3: You just slide it over my way. Mm-hmm. So ABC Good Morning America, they are rolling teasers now of the interview.
0: Mm-hmm.
3: You know, the mystery of Richard Simmons inside Richard Simmons' home, talking to the housekeeper who's never been interviewed before.
1: Nice house.
3: And I believe when we promoted this, was it the evening of May 11th or 12th? I can't remember which one.
0: I do not know.
3: It's this week. I know that.
0: Today's the 11th.
3: Yeah.
1: I bet that's why they're showing. Anyway, I don't want to go down that rabbit hole again. Speedy suffered enough.
0: Yeah.
3: There you go. There's Diane Sawyer there.
0: Mm-hmm.
3: So that's a little.
2: It's May 12th.
3: Little tease. May 12th.
0: Oh, my goodness. It's tomorrow night.
2: 9 Eastern.
3: Okay.
0: Speedy, you know, no way you're watching it.
3: Mm.
0: Too traumatizing.
1: But the footage.
3: Did you know Johnette, my niece, who by the way turned 40 yesterday? You know she's a huge Richard Simmons fan.
0: Oh, really?
3: Yeah, she loves Richard Simmons.
0: Did not know that.
3: Yeah.
0: Does she?
3: They like you or
0: so? Was she glad?
1: Yeah.
3: You know, I've never really talked to her about
0: what
3: his tongue.
1: If you're a Richard Simmons fan and your uncle got his eye licked,
3: it's never really been like we've never sat down and she's like, okay, just give that to me. Give me the old story.
0: This is neglectful.
3: And if so, I can't remember.
0: This is neglectful on your part. You know that your niece is a fan of Richard Simmons, and no one's been closer to Richard Simmons.
1: And you've met him several times.
0: Than you.
2: Mm-hmm.
3: So now we're off in it again, Greg.
1: I'm not.
3: Gosh almighty.
1: I'm just saying, if y'all would have looked at what
0: Speedy,
1: I was
0: I'm
1: at,
0: sorry.
1: If we could have dropped it's his footage in there, it would have been perfect.
3: No, I give you that. It
0: don't,
3: is the mystery
0: blame,
3: of Richard Simmons.
0: Don't blame Richard Greg. Simmons. Blame ABC, frankly.
1: Right. That's it. I told you, I'm not going. I'm not.
0: We won't talk about it anymore.
1: I won't.
0: Till Wednesday show.
1: I know we'll have to.
0: After we've watched it.
1: Yeah.
0: Then we'll have highlights from it.
3: So you're saying, I guess he was just a kisser.
1: Telling you. That's what my point was. That you weren't the only victim.
2: Serial.
1: You weren't the only victim here.
2: Serial groper, clearly.
1: Yep.
0: I think that
1: men and women.
0: Richard Simmons is one of those people that he had if he had done these things in modern day society, he wouldn't have gotten away with it.
1: No, Rick. Castle City.
2: It was not a different time.
1: Ask Kevin Spacey, whatever his name is.
2: Yeah.
0: Not in no shorts.
2: No.
3: True, which.
0: Trust me.
3: Hey, how about that?
1: That's horrible.
3: We haven't even discussed that. It's been
1: Let's
3: a minute.
1: Let's leave that alone.
0: We all got our own Richard Simmons trauma.
3: Yeah.
0: Speedy's just more profound.
2: Yeah.
0: But keep in mind, sitting on the one mic, you see this console in front of me? If Richard Simmons

0: starts scurrying around on the console in them shorts.
1: Yeah, watch out.
0: Okay, oh. And gets over here right in front of you while looking out at the audience, and his derriere is facing,
2: like it was designed,
0: is facing you. And those,
2: oh, yeah, no, he spun around and touched those, his ankles.
0: And those shorts. Mm-hmm. And those shorts.
2: Yeah. And didn't have to bend his legs either.
0: If anybody's wondering, if Richard Simmons wore extra undergarments on top of the liner that's in those kind of shorts, the answer is no. He let the liner do all it could do. Okay?
2: You're forgetting
0: I would have liked to have seen him add a pair of briefs maybe. He did not. And all we had was the liner. And, you know, there wasn't much to them shorts.
2: Do you remember when we were in the studio? Forgetting one time. We've got two stories with his shorts.
0: Mm.
2: Do you remember when we were on the, how do I say this? Do you remember the incident where I took everything down the elevator and and you told me to take chairs back up?
0: Oh, wow, you're bringing
2: you that. Do you remember that studio?
0: Of course.
2: Okay. Do you remember what he did in that studio to us? They went straight to, he pulled him down.
0: Yes, he did.
3: No, he did.
2: Do you remember that?
0: Yeah.
2: When he gets excited, he did something with his shorts. I don't know.
0: Do you remember,
2: he went like this. He went.
0: But he had a long, glittery shirt on, thank the Lord.
2: He did.
0: Ooh. Honestly, my situation with the shorts was worse than that.
2: Yeah.
0: And in the video. At least he was covered when he did that.
2: In that long video that Adler keeps playing of him and me, in that video is him up on the counter top. You see him.
1: Okay.
2: Do what
1: so
2: you're
1: that's
2: talking about.
1: What you were talking about.
2: I've seen it. Right there.
0: Right there.
2: Right there.
0: Mm-hmm. Oh,
2: yeah.
0: Wow.
2: Like you needed to tip him.
0: Yeah.
3: Yeah.
2: Kind of thing.
0: Well, it was bad.
2: All right. So,
0: yep.
2: You're.
0: That was
2: your goal has been achieved. We've done a whole segment on
1: that. Yeah, I apologize for that.
0: Thanks, Greg. All right, so we're not going to show the clip anymore.
3: Mm-mm. I'm just going to show this. Just
2: stop that, Adler. Show the time when he's on the counter in front of Rick. Why don't you pull that one?
3: I can't find it.
2: No, it's in the whole. This is part of the whole video.
3: It's been deleted from the internet.
2: That you're pulling from.
3: I think it got deleted.
1: But I'm going to find it.
3: The internet's down.
2: I'm going to find it.
0: In that particular, would you please stop saying the whole video?
2: Remember, you picked him up. Remember?
0: Yes.
2: Like he was a child.
0: Yes, I do.
2: Ooh.
0: I was
2: chest to chest squeezing him.
0: He's
2: like, I can't breathe.
0: What I was doing there is I tried to control Richard so he didn't control me.
3: Mm-hmm.
0: And looking back, maybe you should have taken some.
2: And I believe he kissed on one on the cheek.
3: He did.
0: Mm-hmm.
1: There was a lot went on.
2: Again, that whole thing, I thought he was doing a bit. I really did until it was too late.
0: Yeah. I think that
1: we see all this footage of other people. Mm-hmm. I think he had a problem with it.
0: I think that we had a case against Richard Simmons and we never pursued it.
3: Yeah.
2: Sure.
1: Yeah. By then he was in hiding.
2: That one day, and if you notice after the tongue, I looked at him like, what are you doing? You know, I didn't like it. I hope y'all know.
3: You didn't like it. We're not claiming that.
0: Well, hang on.
3: That you liked it.
2: Well, these
3: only
2: two are.
3: Only a little bit.
2: No, this one, Greg over here, is thinking I followed him to the, Winfrey.
0: If you just joined us and all you heard was Speedy saying, after he was done with his tongue, if you just joined us,
3: right.
0: If you don't know this story, this is unfortunate.
1: I don't like him assaulting my friend.
0: I'm not going to sit here and be okay with somebody
2: and my friend
0: assaulting Speedy. Are you, Greg?
2: Nope. What I was going to say is, though, because we had him in studio three or four times, it was a lot, and it was more than two. I know that.
0: More than it should
2: have. He would leave the studio and we would all look at each other and go, there's no way somebody has that much energy. He gave so much. And
1: he was skin character.
2: And kind of being serious here, you wonder if he finally got home and, I don't know, he was just
1: spent. Yeah, nothing left.
2: He was just done.
0: Yeah.
2: You know?
0: I don't want to talk
2: about
0: what
2: Richard. He became a recluse for years.
0: I don't want to talk about what Richard Simmons may or may not have done after he got home.
1: Well, that's a good point, Rick.
2: Thank you. I don't know either.
1: I know that.
2: I'm not really thinking about what he did. I was just thinking more about how exhausted he has to be.
1: Yeah.
2: Nobody can sustain that energy.
1: He ran out of gas.
0: I tell you that one day he got home, I know what was on his mind.
1: Rick, that's not good for you there.
0: Calvin, Speedy Wilburn.
2: Thank you, Adler, for finally showing something.
3: I found it. The internet started working.
2: Yeah, Mr. Richardson.
0: I was the guy.
2: You got him excited. That's what happened.
1: And he took it out.
2: Yeah,
1: I worked in it.
2: Rick, y'all are hopping.
3: Yeah.
2: I think he leg hugged you. He leg hugged your butt.
1: And he held his heart when he came home.
2: He locked ankles.
0: He went to speed.

0: need to do something about
1: this. This is the Rick Burgess Show.
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9: So we're back. Thank you for being with us today, America, as we're recapping the weekend within the show and now preparing for this week, but also around the world and in our country over the weekend, there were a number of things. One of them was everything that started with we have released, what was it called, the Great Disclosure on UFOs. Is it UAPs now, too?
10: That's confusing.
9: Any sort of alien beings of any kind or unexplained phenomena. So all that, they said this is not the last drop. They say the others are even more intense.
10: Wow.
9: And I'm trying my best to kind of hold all this together because we've been talking about this on Strange Encounters, all of this. What I really honestly, and this is just my opinion, and I think others are sharing it. I'm not the only one, obviously, but that it all looks like to me that we are headed to. And let me give you the combination of things right now. We talked about all these on Strange Encounters. Some of it this last weekend, and we'll go even deeper coming up this weekend on Strange Encounters. If you take these things that are going on in our world right now, and we've covered them all, this one we'll cover more on Thursday, the replacement theory is running wild right now. So what is the replacement theory? That somehow the church has kicked Israel out of its covenant with God, and we have replaced Israel. That is incorrect. We have been grafted into the covenant, but we have not replaced the original covenant. God does not revoke his covenants. That's incorrect. It's starting to gain momentum, even inside the church. So I don't have time to go real deep on that. We'll do more of that Thursday. But know that that's out there. Also, the progressive church, and that would include all false teachers right now, the universalists, everybody's going to heaven. There's no need to repent. There's no need, whatever. There's many ways to get to heaven. The Bible cannot be trusted. All that goes under there. Over here, and then you have the UFO phenomena, and of course now this is becoming what I believe. You're going to see it in a clip here, an attempt to explain God away, an attempt to explain the end times away, an attempt maybe get to one world government. All these things we've talked about. And all of this was running wild all through the weekend on all social media and coverage and everybody weighing in with all these opinions. And one of the most troubling ones comes from, I'm going to tell you what, I thought Burchett was, is it Burchett? Say his name?
11: I thought
9: Tim,
11: so.
9: Tim Burchett?
11: That's what I thought.
9: I wanted to wrangle Tim Burchett over the weekend. He was just, out there going nutty with all of this. And so listen to this with what I'm telling you about a great deception that is coming with all these things that I just mentioned working together. Listen to what he said was revealed and what he said happened when Jimmy Carter was in office concerning UFOs and aliens. This is very troubling. Listen to this.
5: And Rogan is going to set it up by talking about how George Bush sat down with these world leaders, and then Burchett, or however you say his name, is going to bring it kind of back to the Jimmy Carter story that we've all heard a lot.
9: This is big right here. Mm-hmm. This is big. Listen to this.
5: Courtesy of Rogan.
10: During the Bush administration, they brought in him and a bunch of other scientists and thought leaders, and what was explained to him was that they are considering disclosure and that there have been visits of these super intelligent beings from somewhere else, that we have retrieved crashed vehicles, and that we have biological remains.
11: That's correct.
10: And we are talking about disclosing. We would like you to make a list of all the ways that it'll negatively affect society and all the ways that it'll positively affect society, and attach a numerical value to these things. And they all did it, and every one

0: football afterwards. But I just don't buy that. I think we should know. Let us know. Let us decide.
1: No, I believe that too, but I wonder what that meeting was like and whether or not they were being truthful to these people or whether it was a thought experiment.
0: Allegedly, when they told Jimmy Carter, he cried.
1: That's what I heard too.
0: I won't go into all of it, but I was in a meeting.
1: What would make him cry?
0: I don't know. I don't know. He's a very sensitive guy. But
1: I understand, but I mean, like, I cried when I saw Old Yeller.
0: Yeah, I did too. Still cry. But they, he had seen a UFO. You know, he was on a Navy sub, nuclear sub, and I don't know if he saw that when he was on the sub or not. I can't remember. But, you know, here he is. That guy was president of the United States, and he
1: actually, they told him something, and supposedly he cried.
0: And I was in the meeting, and that was brought up, and the guy that they were trying to trip up gave the date of that meeting, and he said, you can go to the Carter Library and pull up that date, and you'll know there's one person, they omitted their name, which who knows who that was.
2: Hmm. So in another clip that I saw, Burchett actually said, that there was another conversation that he did say why Jimmy Carter was crying.
3: Oh, really?
2: Yeah, and what he said was that I'm not sure why he didn't share it there because I saw the other clip,
3: okay.
2: And maybe he's been interviewed by somebody else, that Jimmy Carter was crying because what was being presented to him was that alien beings actually created us, not God, and that all these religions in the world were created by alien beings to keep order and to keep us in line while they continue to do experiments and things on us or observe us or whatever. So, and that was what made Jimmy Carter cry because they were trying to say that everything he had always believed was not true. So when you think like that, you see the great deception that we're talking about, where this is coming. But I want to, when we come back, because I won't have time to get into it here. When we come back, I want to put this thought in your head. And again, I'm not the first one sharing this. It's something that I have certainly believed for a very long time, and others are making this point too. There's something that we need to fix in all this, and we've been talking about it. Why is it every time that we see the things that we saw over the weekend, and we'll see more, we always assume this means extraterrestrial beings from other galaxies? Why is that always our fallback position? Why do we see this and go, well, there's the evidence of that right there? But we never think, is it not just evidence of the supernatural? Is it not just evidence of angels and demons? It's always space people. It's always space people. We never think maybe we're seeing glimpses into a spiritual dimension that Scripture speaks to quite a bit. No, it can't be that. It's got to be space people from another planet. And so when we come back, we'll look a little bit at Scripture. And we'll think to ourselves, maybe a glimpse at what's going on around us that Scripture speaks to a lot is maybe more likely to be what we're seeing as opposed to creatures from other galaxies visiting our world. Top of the hour.
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7: They'll be quarantined in Nebraska.
8: I'm Dave Anthony, Fox News. The 18 passengers from the cruise ship stricken by a hantavirus outbreak, flown by the U.S. government to a special facility. They landed early this morning. One tested positive and will be in a quarantine biocontainment unit. Another is showing mild symptoms. Other passengers being flown to other countries.
9: A French woman evacuated from the cruise ship hit by hantavirus is in the hospital, her health worsening, and tests confirm she has contracted the respiratory disease. Three passengers on the MV Hondius have died as a result of hantavirus. The ships docked in the Spanish island of Tenerife. Passengers were escorted to shore by staff in full body protective gear and breathing masks. The World Health Organization says the risk to public health is low.
8: Fox's Jonathan Savage. There's another outbreak on another cruise ship. The not nearly as deadly norovirus. The Caribbean Princess docked this morning at Port Canaveral in Florida with

0: 115 passengers and crew infected. The norovirus-stricken ship will be cleaned and disinfected. There's no deal with Iran to end the conflict. President Trump called totally unacceptable Iran's counterproposal, and Israeli Prime Minister Benjamin Netanyahu tells CBS 60 Minutes.
1: It's not over because there's still nuclear material, enriched uranium that has to be taken out of Iran. There's still enrichment sites that have to be dismantled.
0: Fox's Trey Yingston, Tel Aviv.
2: The Wall Street Journal reports that the latest Iranian response doesn't resolve the U.S. demand for commitments in advance on the fate of Iran's nuclear program and its stockpile of highly enriched uranium. Nuclear issues would be negotiated over the next 30 days, they said. Iran proposes to have some of its highly enriched uranium diluted and the rest transferred to a third country. Now, Reuters reports a spokesperson for the Iranian Foreign Ministry claimed the response was not excessive and that the United States continues to have unreasonable demands.
0: Cole Allen due in court this hour in Washington. The suspect in the White House Correspondents' Dinner attack faces arraignment. 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
4: 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Heroes like NYPD Detective Victor Vargas, a U.S. Air Force veteran who died from pancreatic cancer after serving in the World Trade Center recovery efforts. 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
5: Here are your latest headlines from Wiregrass Daily News. An Ozark woman has died after a crash Friday afternoon near Ozark. Dale County Coroner John Cawley identified the victim as 40-year-old Amber Grimes. She was driving on Highway 27 when her car hydroplaned and struck a tree. She was pronounced dead at the scene just before 5:20. The crash remains under investigation by the Alabama Law Enforcement Agency. Drivers along Main Street and Dothan should expect delays starting this week as the Alabama Department of Transportation begins a major resurfacing project. Work starts today and stretches from the Ross Clark Circle to Inglewood Avenue. Crews will work in phases over the coming weeks with daytime lane closures, overnight road work, and occasional full closure between some intersections. Motorists are urged to slow down, watch for crews, and allow extra travel time. And that's a look at your latest headlines. For these and other stories, visit WiregrassDailyNews.com or our Facebook page, Wiregrass Daily News.
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0: Sunshine, a muggy 84, light northwest breeze at about 5 miles per hour. There is a chance we could see some scattered thunderstorms, possibly patching some gusty winds later in the day. The cool of 78 tomorrow with sunshine. Before sunny skies will take over at midweek and we warm back up to 83. Richard Webbing at the Weather Channel for News Talk 103.9.
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3: America is here and also even around the world. Speedy Greg Adler here. We've recapped the weekend. A lot of funny stuff. If you missed it, catch it on the archive today. Talking a little bit more serious right now about also all the UFO hype from the weekend with the latest drop in declassification of those files. So I was talking about the little soup that we're brewing right now, and Adler thankfully reminded me. I refer to it as a theory, but I want to be sure nobody's confusing what I said about replacement involving the thing about ethnicity. I really couldn't care less about that. I'm talking about replacement theology. And it is two different things. This is that the church has replaced Israel. We don't have any biblical mandate to stand with Israel anymore and all that. Replacement theology, the progressive church and all the false teachers combined with all this UFO stuff, as you just heard, is also going to be used to somehow convince us God doesn't exist. Or maybe we have this enemy coming from somewhere else. And that's why they were talking about it was going to shake up all these churches and everybody needs to be ready. So the point that I kind of wanted to make was, why, when we see the things we've seen from these files and are going to see more, apparently they're saying this is nothing compared to what we're about to see, we always think that this shows us proof of people from another galaxy visiting us, extraterrestrials, all this. We think that that has to be it. Okay. Now, first of all, let me throw this at you. Okay. We've got the nearest galaxy we have to our own is just a tiny little dwarf galaxy, and it's still 25,000 light years from the sun, okay? But it's being destroyed by our Milky Way, kind of being pulled apart. It doesn't look like you could have anything there. So once you jump that one, okay, the closest major galaxy is the Andromeda, and that is 2.5 million light years away. 2.5 million. That's the nearest galaxy from us that is a major galaxy that we have, okay? So we have some others that we got one 70,000 light years away, but again, it's not a major. We've got 179,000 light years away, 210,000 light years away, and the one I just mentioned, of course, the only major one. The next time you're up to a major galaxy like ours, it's 2.5 million light years from here. So when you're talking about roughly how long that would take to travel, we'd all be long dead, okay? So you have to kind of think about some of that. So what I'm going to read something to you out of the Bible and see if I read this to you, what your first fallback position would be, okay? This is a prophet in the Old Testament, and here's what the prophet said. Now I looked at the living creatures. I saw a wheel on the earth beside the living creatures. So the wheel he sees is on the earth beside the living creatures, one for each of the four of them. As for the appearance of the wheels and their construction, their appearance was like the gleaming of beryl. And the four had some same likeness, their appearance and construction being, as it were, a wheel within a wheel. And when they went in any of four directions without turning as they went. And their rims were tall and awesome, and the rims of all four were full of eyes around. And when the living creatures went, the wheels went beside them. And when the living creatures rose from the earth, the wheels rose with them. Wherever the spirit wanted to go, they were able to go in any direction at any time. Wheels rose along with them, for the spirit of the living creatures was in the wheels. When those went, these went, and when those stood, these stood, and when those rose from the earth, the wheels rose along with them, for the spirit of the living creatures was in the wheels. Any direction it wanted to go. Do you know what Ezekiel is seeing? He's not seeing creatures from another planet. He's seeing

the glory of the Lord and angelic creatures going in and out from the earth. Not a spaceship, but there's wheels, and it's going in any direction it wants to go, okay? And he said, it's just kind of moving around like something I can't explain how it can have this kind of action. He's not looking into space. He's looking, it literally says, the glory of the Lord was revealed to me. He's looking at angelic creatures, and they are moving in and out from the earth. The Apostle Paul tells us in Ephesians 6 that all around us are various types of demonic creatures and principalities of different rankings and different assignments. So we know that there's a dimension around us, according to Scripture, that is full of beings that if we could see them, and apparently they are able to appear in different types of presentations. We know this for a fact. And this battle is raging around us all the time. So are we seeing glimpses into space people that have somehow found a way to travel 2.5 million light years and for some reason are just coming here and just kind of hanging out? They're not accomplishing anything. That's a long way to go not to accomplish anything. And what do they do? I mean, they're the biggest procrastinators I've ever seen. Okay, so we're going to be led to believe that they created us, not God, and they just kind of, I guess, come to check on us like we're watching Mutual of Omaha's Wild Kingdom, and they're Marlon Perkins from 2.5 million light years away to come here and hang out with us. I mean, this is when you start thinking, why is the fallback position always I'm looking into a foreign galaxy, not that maybe I'm looking into the dimension of these spiritual beings? I mean, when you hear that from Ezekiel, if you didn't know who he was, and he said, I was sitting out at my farm, and I looked up in the sky, and I saw wheels within a wheel, and it was going around in all these different directions, and they were these creatures, and I saw this, and they would do this, and they wherever they move, the wheels would move with them, and the wheels are moving around, and there's a wheel inside a wheel, and they're able to kind of move in any direction they want to at any time. You say, hey, he saw a UFO. No, he saw angels. He saw spiritual beings that he says at one time the wheel was on the earth. I was looking at it. And so Scripture talks so much about angels and demons, and God himself is all the supernatural you can stand. Okay? And so, but no, every time we see this, we think somebody's come from 2.5 million light years away, and they're just kind of hanging out with us and are trying to take over or trying to get us or abduct us or whatever it may be. And let me tell you something, in my opinion, let me tell you this too. Anytime from a spiritual standpoint, if you're somebody that is in the church, this thing of UFOs and space people and all this, the Word of God is strangely quiet on it. I mean, it has nothing to say about it other than what it talks a lot about angels and demons and God himself. Just no mention of this at all. It doesn't have anything to say about it. And now there's certainly, which is fine, my belief in God isn't based on this. If he's created other things somewhere else and I don't know what their redemption plan was, or maybe they didn't need redemption, they never turned on him, I don't know. But I'm just having a hard time believing, and always will, that somehow there's other creatures that traveled 2.5 million light years and got here, and they're just kind of hanging out. Now, when I see that I'm told there's principalities and angels and demons raging war in another dimension around me all the time, and at times people have had glimpses of angels and glimpses of demons, the Bible would support that in a big way. So that's where I'm going to be. And I'm not going to be part of some great deception that's coming, and I would advise you not to be either. Because this is, not, this is in my opinion, it ain't nothing but a ploy to try to rattle anybody's belief in God, and you take that belief in the supernatural, which Scripture does talk about, and you begin to think, no, the real supernatural are space people from other planets and their flying craft
That's the only supernatural there is.

0: I'm going to tell you, that's a great deception, and don't fall for it.
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0: 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The deer will thank you.
1: As a matter of fact, Friday, because turkey season in Bama is over, Gary went out to put out Burgess Blend for the off season, and you are to see him coming in. How about Gary left me, I talked to Gary, you know, he said, "Hey, you ain't gonna believe it. I got out there to put Burgess Blend in them feeders. I had four deer walk out there like they standing there waiting on me. They're just ready for me to get it in there. So let's go. Let's go. Turkey season's over. Let's fill her up."
2: We've
1: certainly seen the results. So look for that there at rickburgessshow.com under the bottom of the page there. Have it shipped right to you, or you can get it at retailers that are carrying it. So there's that. We'll talk more about that on Strange Encounters, especially the replacement theology coming up on Thursday and how all these things, in our opinion, is working together. So here's another thing let's go ahead and debunk, too, and that is man-made climate change. Bernie Sanders, we have him from February of 2020, right after we would soon be roaring into a pandemic, a worldwide pandemic. Here's Bernie Sanders. Now, remember, this was 2020. You are currently, if you're with us live, you are currently living in the year 2026. So even, a good old boy from Calhoun County, Alabama, I know that would be 6 years.
3: Okay.
1: That's an easy one.
3: Good job.
1: 20 plus 6 is 26.
3: Right.
1: So here is Bernie Sanders warning us in February of 2020.
3: How long ago was that?
1: 6 years ago.
3: Okay.
1: It's important because this is what Bernie says. Here we go.
4: The scientists are telling us that if we don't act incredibly boldly within the next 6-7 years, there will be irreparable damage done, not just to Nevada, not just to Vermont or Massachusetts, but to the entire world. Joe said it right. This is an existential threat. You know what that means, Chuck? That means we're fighting for the future of this planet. And the Green New Deal that I support, by the way, will create up to 20 million good-paying jobs as we move our energy system away from fossil fuel to energy efficiency and sustainable energy. This is a moral issue, my friends.
1: Here we are. I guess he put a little bit of a 7 in there. So I guess if Bernie's still going to be right about the end of the world due to climate, unless we do this deal he wanted us to do, which we're not under, by the way, now, because thankfully we didn't go that way. So we didn't do it. And he said the planet would be over, harmed beyond repair, 6 to 7 years. That was 2020. So I guess if we give him a little benefit of the doubt, we're in year 5 of the year of the 6 year. So maybe in 7 months, it's all going to be over. I don't know. But it doesn't look like his timeline is going to hit. I don't see any sign of that at all. So once again, that's another thing, that is out there that also makes us, I mean, we certainly want to have clean air and clean water. But this thing of like, we, the human beings, are going to destroy this earth. You know, No, we're not. I'll tell you who is going to destroy it, and that's the one and only living God who created it. But we're not going to. So another theory. I'm just trying to get rid of all these bad theories today as best we can.
5: Tex Nation brings up a good point. We blame Bernie for the whole 6-7 thing.
1: That's right.
3: It's his fault.
1: He did the whole thing. Come on.
3: Yeah, great.
1: By the way, Elon Musk weighing in on space people, and let's face it, Greg thinks he could be covering because he's one of them.
3: I do. Yeah. I believe it.
1: If I was aware of the slightest evidence of space aliens, I would immediately post it on X. This would be the most viewed post of all time. Right now, we have 9,000 satellites up there. We've never had to maneuver around an alien spaceship yet.
3: Not yet.
6: Is that really him or somebody just made
1: Greg,
6: that up?
1: But the fact that he's a lizard person, not sure we can listen to him.
6: That's right.

0: Over the weekend, video 12, Adner. Over the weekend, on a much lighter note, but yet, you know, this person, you know, was a baseball manager, Bobby Cox, passed away.
1: Bobby.
0: We can't play all of it, but because it's too long, but we'll just let it roll. Here is nearly 20 minutes of Bobby Cox being thrown out of games as a manager. Yeah, so he knew how to get out there and argue. Now, there are people that are all about Bobby Cox and as a manager, and some saying that that he made some decisions as a manager that people don't agree with and don't think he should have got more out of what he had. But he won more than 2,500 games and has been inducted into the Hall of Fame back in 2014, passed away at 84 years old. Now, a lot of you who went to see Alabama in Birmingham this past Saturday night wanted to hear Randy Owens talking about his friendship with Bobby, but you couldn't because of the sound of Speedy over at Protective.
2: All right.
0: Whipping Stallions fans into a frenzy.
2: It's a big game, Rick.
0: So, but
2: one in overtime.
0: Greg, I know that your son's a huge Braves fan. Speedy, you love the Braves. And so does he see Bobby Cox?
1: Well, he sent me the thing that shows it. I guess what we're watching now, that he's been thrown out from 161 games.
0: That's really good.
1: It's a record.
0: Really, really good.
1: Nobody, but yes.
0: So I didn't know this. So he managed the Braves from 78 to 81, then came back as general manager in 86.
1: And then coach.
0: Yeah, and then coached again. So there we go.
1: They were on, I know what they got, one World Series, but they were on an unbelievable run.
0: They really were. And I know,
1: say, this wasn't in the days where you had extra. I mean, you had two teams playing for the pennant. You know, you didn't have all these rounds you have now. It's hard to get there.
0: Yeah, it is.
1: And they were there a lot.
2: Yeah.
0: So,
2: they sure were.
0: 14 straight division titles from 91
1: That's unreal.
0: To 95.
2: Wow.
0: The World Series title in 95. And then that was their first one that they won since they moved in 66. So when you look at that, 14 straight division titles, that's in a pretty elite class right there.
2: Yeah.
0: Now, I know people are saying with that kind of team, maybe there should have been more championships, but that's easy to say.
2: Well, as bad as they were, and then when he left and then he became general manager, he kind of set the stage for them, that big run they had.
1: Because you remember all them young players they had, Chipper Jones, Glasgow, and all them coming out of the farm system. They were just feeding it.
2: Oh, yeah.
0: Also, Tex Nation, Peter Van Wuren also went on in.
2: Uh-huh.
0: But, okay. Yeah, but we always want to make sure we cover that.
1: Rick, earlier I let it go. You're having this serious conversation about Jimmy Carter.
0: Yeah.
1: Somebody put over, he was crying because he just got dunked on.
0: I know. It's funny. Yeah. Tex Nation.
1: I'm sorry.
0: It's a soulless bunch. But let me tell you, they bring a lot to the
1: very
0: table.
1: Serious conversation going on.
2: So you said the Tex Nation again, 161 games he was.
1: That's what it's
2: so pretty much that's one entire season.
3: Yes.
0: Greg, what a great one from Tex Nation. They're on fire. His funeral will be at 7:05 on TV.
2: Oh, yeah.
0: That's good. We go unscreen phone calls coming up next. 888-6-BIG-VOX.
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9: 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Many Americans are facing mounting financial pressures, but by making small changes to everyday habits can make a major impact on long-term wealth. Last year, nearly three-quarters of Americans failed to meet their savings and spending goals, according to a Vanguard Consumer Survey. Many people, especially those in their 30s and 40s, are falling into costly traps, including failing to boost emergency savings, delaying investing, and taking on too much debt. Financial experts say it's important to prioritize retirement savings. Missing out on employer matches or delaying contributions can have a long-term impact. Also, don't take on financial debt, which chips away at your ability to build real wealth. And it's critical to save for an emergency fund and start to plan for your child's education early. College costs continue to rise, and many families underestimate the importance that the earlier you start to save, the less difficult it becomes in later years. Saving you money, Hillary Barsky, Fox News.
10: Take a pause.
11: Newspapers and puppies usually go hand in hand or hand in paw, but at Fulton Animal Services in Georgia, there's a shortage of newspapers. The shelter's Lauren Nemhard.
12: Used to get volunteers that would come in and bring like huge piles of it, and we haven't seen nearly as much as we did before.
11: The area's biggest newspaper, the Atlanta Journal-Constitution, has shut down its presses and gone all digital. So the shelter's asking anyone who has a lot of old newspapers and maybe more to come on by.
12: That's bringing a newspaper, that's donating blankets and towels that, you know, maybe you don't use anymore, and coming and engaging with us.
11: Know what else they're short on? Space. They took in over 11,000 creatures last year, and they may see even more in 2026.
12: This year, we're seeing on average 100 more dogs and cats per month than we were the year before.
11: So you can drop off old stuff and pick up a new friend to take home at the same place. Take pause. Jill Nato, Fox News.
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3: 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We'll have an opportunity coming up this Thursday. 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Hello, you're on the Rick Burgess Show. Unscreened phone calls. Go ahead.
4: Yellow.
3: Okay, let's try this. Rick Burgess Show. Unscreened phone calls. Go ahead.
5: Hey, Rick, just want to know if you were invited to the Barleski wedding, if you'll be there or not.
3: So when is it?
5: I believe it's a Saturday.
3: You know what? I don't think we were. But I know Rich and the family, and we'll be celebrating. But you have to kind of be careful. Those numbers get too big. Mm-hmm. So I don't think so. Rick Burgess Show, unscreened phone calls. Go ahead.
5: Rick, can I get a quick opinion?
3: Yeah, sure.
5: Best Western, Butch Cassidy's Sundance Kid, Outlaw Josie Wells, or Tombstone, and leave your bromance with Kurt Russell out of it.
3: Oh, that's tough. Gosh, Greg, the Best Western of those three, those are doozies. I probably would still go with the Outlaw Josie Wells. Of all of that, I like all of those, but I probably would go with the Outlaw Josie Wells.
4: It'd be between that and Tombstone.
3: Yep. Yeah, I agree.
4: Yeah.
3: I like Butch Cassidy and the Sundance Kid, but I would put it third of those three. Mm-hmm. So I'd probably go Outlaw Josie Wells, Tombstone, Butch Cassidy and the Sundance Kid. And the reason why I put that down there at three is when Paul Newman rides that bicycle while we're hearing B.J. Thomas, Raindrops Are Falling on My Head.
4: Yeah.
3: That part takes that away from it. That hurts that movie.
4: It does. It really does.
3: I hate to say that.
4: I think it's way behind the
3: Greg, we don't have to get mean about it.
4: I think it's way behind the other two. There it is.
3: Yeah, but Outlaw Josie Wells.
4: Oh, that's a classic.
3: Dying ain't much of a living.
4: Mm.
3: Come on now. Hey, what is it, dude? Was it crows? Hey, Josie, we're not going to give them a proper burial? Crows got to eat just like we do.
4: Oh, yeah.
3: Mm.
6: Wow.
3: Some line like that.
6: A line.
3: Yeah.
4: When he met 10 bears face to face?
3: Oh, buddy. Rick Burgess Show, unscreened phone calls. Go ahead.
7: Good morning, guys. How are y'all?
3: We're great.
7: Good. What do you think the over-under is? How many times Greg could get thrown out for Rude Tourette's?
3: Get thrown out if he was a baseball manager? Oh. Oh, he wouldn't. He wouldn't last.
4: Bobby Cox looked like nothing.
3: Rick Burgess Show, unscreened phone calls. Go ahead.
8: Hey, I just got a few questions for Greg about Freebird this weekend. Did they do the T for Texas song, T for Tennessee?
4: I don't think so.
8: Mm. Oh, come on. What?
4: I might have been walking off looking for a piece of pizza, but okay. I don't think so.
3: A lot of people are telling us to be sure they're actually Freebird ATL.
4: Oh, is that what they go by?
3: That's what people
4: Nobody told
3: say.
4: Me.
3: That's Dex Nation. You got to watch
6: You're
3: it.
6: The one to
4: Well, obviously, that's why they weren't out there. I had the wrong name.
3: But maybe not. Maybe Maybe you had the right.

0: Like one, and there is a free bird ATL. I don't know.
1: I'm not sure if this is free bird ATL or not. I'm not sure.
0: Rick Burgess Show, unscreened phone calls. Go ahead.
2: Rick, I know y'all like to live in Reelsville, and Greg, I'm a little disappointed in you. You hadn't jumped on this with both feet already, but can we quit using the word NIL for the money these college players are getting, because that has nothing to do with them doing endorsements or name, image, or likeness now?
1: Either start doing it right or do away with NIL, because you're right. That's not what's happening.
0: Right.
1: It's not name, image, likeness. It's how much to get you to come here.
0: That's what my buddy Nick Saban and I actually talked about it at Regions.
1: Mm-hmm. Yeah.
0: By the way, on our YouTube channel, a lot of y'all have found it on your own. The Riley Green interview and the Nick Saban interview are there on our YouTube channel if you haven't seen them yet. The line was, buzzards got to eat just same as worms.
1: Is that what it was?
0: That was it.
3: Mm.
0: Buzzards got to eat same as worms. Rick Burgess Show, unscreened phone calls. Go ahead.
4: Hey, you guys. Hey, you can actually see the Andromeda Galaxy if you have like a good pair of binoculars or a telescope, a good small telescope. I've seen it. That's pretty cool, but have a good one.
1: Hey,
0: Thank you, Tom Aruski.
1: Hey, yes, Dan.
0: Rick Burgess Show, unscreened phone calls. Go ahead.
5: Hey, Rick, I think I got the final verdict on your roundabout debate.
0: Okay.
5: The famous Mythbusters, they took on the debate to decide which one was faster, either the four-way stop or the roundabout. And they decided over a span of 15 minutes that the roundabout is 20% faster.
0: So keep in mind, the only thing flawed in this study that everybody keeps saying to me, here's the only flaw. If everybody in the roundabout knows what they're doing, then, yeah.
1: It causes confusion, which leads to delay.
0: It causes confusion because the culture that we're in has never dealt with it before. But if everybody does it and knows what they're doing, I don't have a problem with that. The problem is it brings unnecessary confusion to people that have been working just fine with four-way stops. That's all I'm saying.
6: I was at a traffic light this weekend. Some people look confused to me.
0: Yeah, well, that's a traffic light, people. But I'm talking about a four-way stop. But you have to factor in the confusion in these studies. They watch people that know what they're doing. Well, that's different. You know, and if y'all want to become like the Europeans, then that's fine. Then don't shave your underarms, ladies, and let's all have ugly teeth. But I'm not going for that.
1: No, let's don't go there.
0: Let's talk about how soccer's a great game, too. Let's get that done. Some study on that.
6: Rick,
0: Mythbusters done that yet?
6: You're always in a hurry. You want to be 20% faster, right?
0: Well, but I don't have other people that know what they're doing.
6: Imagine if I watched
0: them get too blocked.
1: Rick, the more we do it, the better it will get.
6: Yeah. Imagine if your mom was in a car with him at a roundabout.
0: Mm-hmm. Oh, by the way, Tex Nation, I saw Speedy get that news from Greg a minute ago, and he didn't want it yet.
6: What's that?
0: That Riley Green text.
6: Thanks, y'all.
0: It Rick Burgess
6: came out
0: Show.
6: Yesterday.
0: Unscreened phone calls. Go ahead.
1: All right.
7: What's up, guys?
0: Hey, buddy.
7: Hey, Rick, I know you said aliens don't exist, but, I mean, even you got to admit that Ilhan Omar and E.T. bear a striking resemblance.
0: They really do. I laughed so hard. Babylon Bee had Omar on there. Woman claims that all white people are dangerous. Same woman who moved here from Africa to Minnesota.
1: That's funny.
0: Rick Burgess Show, unscreened phone calls. Go ahead. Rick Burgess Show, unscreened phone calls. Go ahead. All right. Rick Burgess Show, unscreened phone calls. Go ahead.
8: Yeah, y'all were talking about the favorite Western movies there. There was a TV series, I think, that rivaled all of them, was Lonesome Dove. What do y'all think about that?
0: Well, you know, in honor of our dad, we have to say yes, because he claimed it was the best Western ever made. Didn't know there was so much in it about prostitutes.
9: It's a big part of it.
0: It's a major theme.
6: It is.
0: And wasn't ready for some of the way they talked about it opening.
1: Yeah.
0: And I don't like seeing Diane Lane in that lot.
1: You know?
0: Rick Burgess Show, unscreened phone calls. Go ahead.
10: Yes, I always wondered, would Speedy ever do voiceover work for, like, you know,
3: GPS systems to let us be wares about black people neighborhood.
6: Oh, golly. See what y'all have done? Yeah, this is y'all's creation. This is y'all's creation. Y'all have created it. See? All right. Now you're laughing.
0: Rick Burgess Show, Unscreened Phone Call.

0: Charles, go ahead.
1: Hey, forget about roundabouts. We need people to learn how to do four-way stops. In the town I live in, they've taken down a lot of red lights. They've put up four-way stops, and people don't know what to do.
0: No,
1: I'm
0: they don't.
1: And I'm direct, and I'm saying, your turn, now your turn, now your turn.
0: But you know what that is? That's what I've talked about, though. See, that at one time, everybody here could do a four-way stop. Have you noticed how stupid society has gotten?
2: Yeah.
0: Guys, we have, I don't know what we've done to society. I don't know that we've ever been this stupid.
3: Driving is worse than it's ever been.
0: Right.
3: Ever.
0: It's like people are just, I mean, we're going in the wrong direction.
3: Yeah, and then you add distracted driving into it. We're a mess.
0: Right. Oh, yeah. Sure. All right, we'll be back. More to cover. We'll try to get another round of phone calls in if we can. College football was brought up in on-screen phone calls there. Got an update on that, and some people say, is this an ominous sign for the future of college football? We'll see.
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0: All right, so here we are. We're back, and we're so grateful that you're here. A new Strange Encounters came out over the weekend, so grab that. Also, a new Rick and Bubba's Greatest Hits and Radio Gold came out over the weekend, too. Enjoy that. So college football, people are saying, here we go. This we can expect more of this. College football, usually, some of the things that we love and we loved all about, and some people even think it's better than the NFL because the big games mean something. Well, under the playoff system, they still mean something. I do not get in the camp of they don't mean anything. But they're not the end of the world like they once were. Mm-hmm. If you lose one, a lot of times, and then you're out of any contention for a national championship unless you could get somebody else to lose as many games as you have. So what people think is a bad forecast for the future is that now Florida State and Georgia have canceled their series. Others have been doing the same thing. They're saying they're having a shorter regular season, smaller playoff field to the size of the sport, historic rivalries in the organization of teams into conferences where they weren't. Says there's now a unique dynamic. Non-conference games between historic programs are must-see TV, not just because of what's at stake, but because fan bases and conferences rely on these results. But an unfortunate reality of how the sport is organized in the modern era is that those big non-conference games are going to become less and less common, which is exactly the opposite of what a lot of college football fans want. Now, I might disagree with that statement in this Fox News article because I think fans at one time only had this and didn't have a playoff. So I'm not sure I completely buy that because if you're taking away these kind of games, which I thought was more likely under the old system because nobody wants to lose a game outside of their conference schedule,
24: mm-hmm.
0: seems like it would have been more prominent then to me.
24: You would, yeah.
0: But
24: you had one loss, you were out.
0: Right. So, so now the 12-team college football playoff has already created incentives for easier schedules, Notre Dame being perhaps the best example. They have historically never shied away from tough games, even though they were an independent program. But the new arrangement with the playoff seems to be causing teams to be a little squeamish about playing really great programs outside of the conference. But I know that's what this article is saying and talking about. I was rushing to the breaks. What I meant to say was ominous. To me, it was the opposite, though. Why would the playoff cause people not to want to play big games during the regular season?
1: You got a better chance of making the postseason with a couple of losses than you've ever had.
3: Because we just had a story within the last couple of weeks, both.

0: Alabama and Ohio State starting in 2027. They're going to start a series. I think they in September of 2027, it's going to be at Ohio State, and in 28, right, it's going to be in Tuscaloosa. And they confirmed, even though rumors were that maybe because the SEC is moving to 9 games and blah blah blah, that but both schools confirmed it's still on the schedule.
1: Yeah.
0: So you have that, and then you have this.
1: Yep. I know. So to me, like you said, I would be more apt to play a better team.
0: Right.
1: Not worrying about, I mean, you want to win, but like I say, you get, in the O system, you get 2 losses, you're done.
2: Right. So
1: not so much now.
2: Yeah. They're saying that since Georgia and Florida State have canceled their home and home series, they announced that both had mutually agreed to take the 27-28 games off the calendar. And they,

0: they're saying is by then it's going to, it's just confusing a little bit.
1: Yeah, I know with you trying to keep your team healthy, so if you make a playoff, I could see where, like, say, a kickoff classic may not be desirable to me. That's an extra game. I don't know that I want to play an extra game. And I don't know. I think if there's anything in college football right now that has been diagnosed as being terminally ill, is conference championships.
0: Hey, yeah.
2: Yeah, those championship games, they were great for the old system, but they don't work now.
0: No.
2: So you almost are better off to not make it.
0: Yeah.
1: Right.
0: And, too, yeah. I mean, it's tough because they claim that they're going to go, well, you know, strength of schedule and your opponent, you did lose to, you know, whoever. Mm-hmm. But then they don't really seem to – it's like, well, y'all just said you were going to take that into account. It doesn't really seem like you are.
1: Yeah. Right. Yep.
0: And it's. I think it would scare me as a coach going, so it gets down to the end, and I made the conference championship, but I lost. But, you know, and then, wow, look who I just played. Yeah, I don't know. It just gets
2: weird.
0: And
2: I hate rematches, and I know there's no way around them, but the conference championship game, you're just giving another game that could cause a rematch later.
0: Yeah.
1: Yeah.
2: You know.
0: That team's having to play an extra game. And
2: I beat a good team. I got to beat them again.
0: Yeah, it's almost like, well, no, let's lose here. We won't be in the championship game because we've already made the playoffs. So just
2: – yeah.
0: That's one less game.
1: Yeah, so
0: it's a mess.
1: I think you get down to but honestly, if you look at the money that's being made right now by college football,
2: that's what's driving it.
0: Yeah,
1: is I think the fans like the playoff so much better than the old system that any changes in the regular season for fans are worth it. Right? Yeah. To still, I mean, think about it. I mean, this is so much better, as y'all both have just clearly communicated. Hey, our season was over because we lost a game.
2: Yeah. And God forbid lose two.
1: Right. And lose two. And, you know, and now, you know, I can go through the season. If I can find my way into that 12, there's now 12 teams that we know at the end of the season have a shot at a national championship versus two.
0: Mm-hmm.
1: And,
2: but what do y'all feel about going to 24? I think that's too much.
0: A lot.
1: I don't think
2: I
1: don't think that's necessary because
2: 1AA or whatever it's called now, that's how many they pick.
0: Yeah.
2: Right. But I'm just saying you do that, you got teams getting in the playoffs that really have no business there.
1: No, yeah. You get down to where you're putting, like we're having to do with the bowl games right now, we're lowering the standard because we don't have enough teams that make the standard anymore. No, I don't really want there to be bad playoff games. We had that the first year we tried the 12. Or the 8, I can't remember what it was.
2: 8, I think.
1: Yeah, and that's gotten better. Last year's playoff was a lot more exciting, and I think that'll get better. But if you go ahead and go from 12 to 24, right when you were starting to get the playoff like you like it, I think you'll dilute it again.
2: Yeah.
1: You know, so.
2: You have teams that have no business.
1: Yeah, I'm not for that. 12's plenty. Top of the hour, but remember, when playoff games make lots of money, those that make money want more of them. Top of the hour.
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6: Cole Allen pleads not guilty. I'm Dave Anthony, Fox News. A short time ago in Washington, the suspect in the White House Correspondents' Dinner attack.
7: He's facing the same three counts outlined in the criminal complaint revealed a few days after the shooting, attempting to assassinate the president, two firearm charges. Allen's also been charged with assaulting a federal officer with a deadly weapon.
6: That Secret Service agent was spared by a bulletproof vest. Fox's David Spunt also reports from outside the court in D.C.
7: Allen is asking the judge to force acting Attorney General Todd Blanche and U.S. Attorney Jeanine Pirro to recuse themselves from the case, arguing since they were potential victims of the attack and they were both inside the dinner, they shouldn't be allowed to handle this case.
6: We expect an update this hour from health officials in Nebraska, where passengers flown by the U.S. government after getting off a hantavirus-stricken cruise ship landed early this morning.
8: Those passengers are going to be assessed, and those who are negative for hantavirus and not experiencing symptoms are likely to be able to return shortly to their homes for at least 6 weeks of monitoring by their respective state health departments.
6: Now, one has symptoms. Another tested positive without the symptoms. So Fox's Jonathan Sarri adds from Omaha, that person
8: is going to the facility's biocontainment unit for follow-up testing and health monitoring out of an abundance of caution.
6: We've also just learned two other passengers flown to the U.S. are being evaluated in Atlanta. Other passengers taken to other countries. One developed symptoms on the way to France, and we're told today her condition is worsening. Three people on board the cruise died. Now to the White House. The day after President Trump rejected Iran's counter-proposal to end the conflict. conflict as totally unacceptable. Fox's Mark

0: Meredith reports.
1: The president making it crystal clear he is not happy with what Iran wants. And at this hour, it appears the deal to be is quite far off, given Iran's reported demands for U.S. war reparations and for sovereignty over the Strait of Hormuz. The other big issue that remains, of course, is the president's big goal, getting Iran to abandon its nuclear program.
0: America's listening to Fox News.
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0: Now to Wall Street. The Dow is up 34 points to start the week. The NASDAQ hit an intraday all-time high after the opening bell, but now it's down 12 points. The S&P 500 is adding 9 points to its record high close on Friday. The price of oil is up not as much as earlier today, rising almost 1%, back to around $95 a barrel for WTI. No change at the gas pump. AAA's national average for regular remains $4.52 per gallon. $4.55, an analyst Tripoli Lundberg survey of stations, and she says the price may rise more.
4: It is extremely tight in the U.S. for supply, while demand is rising seasonally, as it always does.
0: The price of gold is up slightly today. It's still around $4,700 an ounce. That's about $800 less than the record high hit in January. And President Trump wants to take a look at a hidden gold stockpile.
5: The president telling Full Measure with Cheryl Akison that he was serious when he said last year that he wanted to conduct an audit at Fort Knox to ensure the U.S.'s $700 billion in gold was secure. His interest in an inspection inspired by a recommendation by Elon Musk when he headed the Department of Government Efficiency. President Trump didn't give a timeline, but he says he wants to do so because, quote, they steal a lot. Fort Knox has rarely been inspected firsthand. The last time was by former Treasury Secretary Steve Mnuchin with several others in 2017. Sue Guzman, Fox News.
0: In the NBA playoffs, the Knicks are the first team to advance to the Final Four.
6: McBride tries again. Hits again! Deuce McBride, 5 for 5 from three-point range.
0: He scored 25 points, leading New York to complete a sweep of Philadelphia, 144-114 on ABC, advancing the Knicks to the Eastern Conference Finals to face either Detroit or Cleveland. Out west, Minnesota beat San Antonio to tie that series 2-2. The defending champion Oklahoma City Thunder, who are undefeated this postseason, can move on to the Western Finals if they beat the LA Lakers again tonight. I'm Dave Anthony, and this is Fox News.
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8: Grab your umbrella before you head out this morning. We start this Monday with sunshine, a muggy 84, light northwest breeze at about 5 miles per hour. There is a chance we could see some scattered thunderstorms, possibly packing some gusty winds later in the day. We cool to 78 tomorrow with sunshine, before sunny skies will take over at midweek and we warm back up to 83. Richard DeWedding at the Weather Channel for News Talk 103.9.
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0: of entertainment, enlightenment, and empowerment. This is the Glenn Beck Program. Glenn Beck is on.
1: Hello, America. From London, the home of Tommy Robinson's Unite the Kingdom rally that is happening on Saturday, and that's why I'm here. I really want to talk to the politicians. I'm really anxious. I got here late last night. I can't wait to talk to more average people on the streets. My guess is that, like America, the politicians just no longer listen to the average person. And when I read a stat a couple of weeks ago that the average person, that England is in worse shape financially as general public than the state of Mississippi, our poorest state, that gives you a totally different look at England. It seems to me that no one's listening to the working class at all. You know, coming to the studio today, how much is a gallon, if you do the math, how much is a gallon of gas here in London? $9 a gallon. I don't know how average people are going to pay for that. I mean, and with all of the abuse that is going on and the politicians and Keir Starmer, there's a headline out today. Starmer vows to block far-right agitators entering the UK for Tommy Robinson rally. I don't know if I'm glad or I'm kind of disappointed I wasn't on that list, but we're here anyway, and Tommy Robinson joins us in 60 seconds. First, let me tell you about American financing. Between higher grocery prices, travel costs, insurance, just the general cost of living right now, a lot of people feel like they're doing everything they can just to keep up. And for some families, credit cards have become, you know, the thing that fills that gap between paychecks. 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
1: Welcome to the program, Mr. Tommy Robinson. How are you, Tommy?
3: I'm good, Glenn. I'm surprised you got in just before, it seems, the current ban, because they're not just banning our speakers, they're banning journalists.
1: Who are they banning? Because I saw a couple of people and they looked like, okay, I mean, I know who they are, but you could look at them and go, okay, well, that's not so great. That person's not so great. If you're just an average person and you're not thinking and realizing freedom of speech, et cetera, et cetera. Who are they banning? And how did I get through?
3: Well, in the next 24 hours, Glenn, I don't want to put the names out there, but there have been journalists who are simply that, journalists who have faced this ban, who are currently appealing the ban and trying to appeal the ban. But I know three journalists, as I said, journalists, not nothing else, journalists who have been prevented now from coming from other countries to cover this event. Now, have you listened to Keir Starmer's speech today? Have you listened to what he said?
1: Yes. I did.
3: But he sits in the Oval Office. He talks to Donald Trump and he talks to J.D. Vance and he talks about Britain and its free speech. And at the same time, banning journalists from coming to cover. And the way he described our event, you'll experience the event yourself on Saturday, Glenn. We unite the kingdom. We have huge diversity here. We have a celebration of British identity, a celebration of everything. And it's just lies. It smears its lies. And this is the result.
1: Tommy, wasn't it, if I'm not mistaken, when you first arrived on the scene, part of your problem, because you come from a diverse area, I can't remember the name of your town that you grew up in,

0: There you go.
1: But yeah, Luden, it is black and white. And if I'm not mistaken, in your first speech or your first appeal, it was, hey, blacks are being affected by this, whites are being affected. It was not a color thing at all. How did you become this racist?
0: It's never been a color thing. It's not a color thing. None of the public know it's not a color thing. They just label and smear you as a racist if you talk about open border mass immigration, because open border mass immigration is groups like Keir Starmer importing voters and loyal voters and replacing us, as in the working class. So you'll see the diversity of our support base on Saturday yourself, Glenn. We have more diversity than them clowns in power. But it's a weapon that's used against us. And this is what happens when you have the apathy of the public. Keir Starmer was elected off 9.7 million votes. Twice as many people were registered to vote and didn't vote. So 20 million people didn't vote. So he has no mandate. We have a government who are destroying our nation, who are working mm-hmm. against the interests of the majority. But the majority of people just sat at home for the vote. The majority of people didn't get out and get voting. So we had a vision 2 years ago when we set up Unite the Kingdom movement, which was to create a cultural revolution in Great Britain on the streets, to shift the Overton window, to shift the discussion, and to really create a movement for people and to politicise people, because that 20 million who didn't vote, they're from the background like me, Glenn. I'm from a town 30 miles north of London where white English are a minority. My town is one of the most poverty-stricken towns in Britain. It's a rough town, but people are that disillusioned with politics. They don't vote. They don't care about politics, but they care about culture and they care about identity. So if we can't get them through politics, we'll get them through culture and identity. And you're coming Saturday. I'm glad you're here, Glenn. I'm grateful that you're here, because as you can see, our government don't want the world to know what's happening in this country. And you will be able to show your supporters the biggest event and patriotic gathering in British history. That's what's coming this Saturday.
1: Yeah. So tell me, do I have it right that the average person feels disconnected from the, because it seems like there's two Britons. There's the elite where everybody is, you know, really crazy wealthy. And then the average working stiff that is becoming poorer and poorer every year. And it doesn't seem like the elites actually ever care about the common man.
0: Not just that they don't care, they just attack us. And when we try and speak out, because remember, when they're importing these men into our country with totally alien cultures and hostile views towards us, hostile views towards our daughters, many of us now, our daughters can't walk the streets in most city centres and most towns. So whilst our daughters can't walk the streets, we're taxed through the roof, through their green energy, through all their nonsense policies.
1: Right,
0: they're taxing
1: right.
0: us through the roof, taxing us through the roof, whilst we're having to pay for these Syrian, Eritrean, Somali, Pakistani, Afghani, Iraqi migrants to be housed in their hundreds of thousands across the UK in hotels at the end of all of our estates. And now they're moving them from the hotels into HMOs. So we're facing hostility, attack, finance problems, and we're having to pay for it. And any time you try and talk about it, which is what's happened over the last 24 months, you're then attacked by your government as far-right racists and extremists. When in reality, as I said, you will witness yourself, Glenn, on Saturday, not an extreme crowd, not a racist crowd, a beautiful British patriotic audience of loving people who are sick to death of the betrayal of our people. We're sick to death of them looking down their nose upon us, putting their feet upon our throats. And that's what's happening. And what you just saw last week in our local elections is the start. You've seen white Labour get wiped. They're at 6%. The government leading this country are at 6%. And yet he still maintains his power, still doesn't change any of his policies, still doesn't address any of the fears of the nation, mm-hmm. the fears of the public. He still doubles down and attacks, which is what he's done today. He's probably just added another 10% of the crowd to our support base on Saturday.
1: Mm. You know, it's funny, if Kamala Harris would have won and then Carney in Canada and Starmer, you would have had three leaders of the West all in lockstep. And with Carney and Kamala, they would have really been chosen and selected.

0: Tommy, I'm sure most people in England don't know or care who I am at all. What is the best thing I can do to help the situation when I'm speaking on Saturday?
1: Give them hope. Hope is contagious, and we have hope. We have hope because you elected Donald Trump. So Britain has hope. We have hope because Elon Musk bought X and he gave us back a platform for free speech. So everything you're about to see on Saturday, none of it would have happened without America. So what's happening, do you know, since you elected Donald Trump, and to see Marco Rubio and J.D. Vance lecturing our politicians and defending us as people and defending our rights and our freedoms and lecturing the European Union, we know we have friends. We know we have allies. So that has given real momentum to a movement of people who see this is our moment. This is our moment. The fight back is well and truly on.
0: Are you concerned at all about security? I mean, the government, you know, allows a pro-Palestinian rally happening same day, and I think they're marching kind of close to this rally. Are you concerned about clashes?
1: So we asked them to keep them away. We went through our negotiations for the last 12 months. We said we'll move anything we need to move. And then last minute, they've put them right near to Trafalgar Square, which is near where we are. I will have to say, in the last 2 years of liaising with the police, we've entered a new relationship with them as patriots, and we've had a great relationship with them. And we've managed to keep disorder at its minimal at each one of these events. So we are hopeful that our supporters know, look, we know that they will try and antagonise us. And we want to win. We don't want them to win. And our supporters understand that. So we don't allow face coverings. And we try to police our own supporters. So, but again, this country is angry like I can't explain. The public, shift in the last 12 months in anger is huge.
0: Yeah. When Obama was in, I did a large rally in front of the Lincoln Memorial. And at that time, Secret Service, the park police and everybody else that we had to get security from and get, permits from, they were not necessarily in favor of this as the administration. And we had a heck of a time. They secured it in the end. We had to pay for it, but they secured it in the end. But they also allowed things like we had people for blocks and blocks and blocks. It was the largest gathering of people called by a single individual in the history of America. Al Sharpton, Al Sharpton and the Black Panthers marched inside of our rally, and they cut across our rally, and they were taunting our people. And I had told the crowd beforehand, I said, don't, whatever they do, just love on them, just love on them. And they were, our people were going, join us, we love you, join us, come on. And when they realized they couldn't get anybody mad, they literally turned around and walked out. It was incredible to watch, incredible.
1: Yeah. I've done 15 years of national organisation, so I've witnessed every trick in the book. I know how they infiltrate. Yeah. I know how they mask up. I know that's why we don't allow face coverings. We're not going to have a January 6th tomorrow on Saturday, because we're not going to allow undercover agents to be wearing face coverings within our crowd. Anyone who wears a face covering is seen as hostile member and seen as an undercover, so we remove their face coverings, and our crowd know that. No one is to cover their face at our events. We do not allow it.
0: That's why we don't want. At the same time, that's exactly what we did with signs. I wouldn't allow anybody to carry a sign because I was absolutely convinced somebody's going to put some pro-Nazi thing on a sign, and they're not part of us. You know what I mean? How many people are you expecting on Saturday, and why should Americans care and watch?
1: Americans should care and watch because it's coming to America. Because if you didn't win your last election under Donald Trump, you'd already be having the boot against your throats like you did have for the previous 4 years. They controlled big tech. They took control of the speaking place. They censored Republican voices. You may think you've got free speech. What? Because you can go out on the street on your own. They don't care if you're on the street speaking on your own. They care when you've got influence. So anyone who had influence over those 4 years of Joe Biden was removed from social media and was censored. That's the reality. You've elected Donald Trump. There's a fight back now for your free speech, for our free speech. There's a ripple coming from America. We're very grateful for that election. You elected Donald Trump not just to save America, but to save Western civilization. We are on the front line of that. If Europe falls, which is your closest allies, trust me, the people of Europe are not the leadership of Europe. So Keir Starmer, who refused to stand by America in the recent conflict, is a traitor to our country. We still see you as our closest

0: allies. We love the United States of America. You're going to see a huge tribute to America at our event. You're going to see a beautiful tribute and a beautiful songs being sung in honor of Charlie Kirk. The Americans should care because the same intention and the destruction they've done to our country is what they want to do to every Western nation.
1: Tommy, it's great to know you. I'm glad to be here, and we'll talk to you later this week, and we'll see you Saturday. God bless
0: you. Great, mate. See you soon. Thanks. Bye-bye.
1: All right, bye-bye. Bye-bye. You bet. Tommy Robinson, the Unite the Kingdom rally, last time he did something like this a couple of years ago, there was 1 million people that showed up. They're expecting more than that this time, and we'll be covering it. I have to talk to Tommy, make sure we get all of the technical stuff done here in the next couple of days, but we're planning on carrying the entire rally on the torch. It will start about 9 a.m., I think. The coverage will start 9 a.m. Eastern time in the United States, and I think I'm speaking maybe around 10 or so, but this is history in the making, and you don't want to miss it. You'll be able to see it at Torch. 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All right, back in just a second. Let me tell you about Rough Greens. From your dog's perspective, your life doesn't really make sense. You wake up to an alarm that sounds like a nuclear warning siren. You stare into a bright little rectangle for about 10 hours a day, and then you come home exhausted. You eat dinner while watching other people pretend to live their lives on social media. All of it, you know, from a dog's perspective, your dog's sitting there going, you know, we haven't chased a squirrel today. You know, I haven't chased a ball. The species really has lost its way, and then they just pour this stuff in. It has nothing in it that's good for me. Dogs love us like crazy, but we should probably take care of them a little bit more and pay attention at least to what we're feeding them. 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
3: Glenn, what kind of hate are you planning on spreading in London?
1: Well, I'm
3: this weekend?
1: I was thinking about saying how all people who are different color than me, even white people, because I'm more of a pinkish red, I've been praying a lot on it. I was on the plane yesterday and the day before. I swear to you, it was like the Pilgrims. I felt like I got off the Mayflower. I'm just glad to see land again. I prayed a lot, and I was reading my scriptures on the way over, and I was just praying, what do you want me to say? What do you want me to say? And it's pretty clear, and I'll leave some of that till Saturday. Every time I open up the scriptures, literally every time, it was, tell the people to return to me and tell the kings that they need to return as well. The kings are betraying their people every time. So I'm trying to think of a way not to sound like an arrogant American, you know, coming over and saying, hey, I got some answers for you. And I don't know. I don't know what the atmosphere is going to be at all, not being English at all. But I really feel like it's, you know, return to God and eternal principles. And hey, by the way, thanks for all the principles in the Declaration of Independence, because they all came from here. We all need to remember those principles, because that's where Europe goes wrong. I don't know if you saw my tweet. Elon Musk was tweeting about fascism this weekend. Write this down. We'll talk about it later. He was tweeting about fascism and how it's not on the right. It's from the left. And I tried to explain it. I should go through it, because That's the problem.

0: with every place, and including America now, are left and right is communism and fascism. That's not the American left and right. That's the American left and right today, as universities and media and even politicians want to make it. But that's not our choice in front of us. And we are unique in the world because of this. I'll explain it coming up in just a minute. And so much more. Moms.gov has just come out from the president. We also have to talk a little bit about the FCC and what's going on with the FCC and ABC and how ABC is using me in their court filings as, see, you were going to go after Glenn Beck and I think Mark Levin. If you come after us, what a surprise. We'll talk about that coming up in just a minute. You know, there used to be a certain in, you know, making something really, really well. You can feel the difference when somebody actually cares about the thing that they're building or they're making. Piece of furniture, a tool, pair of boots, whatever, a sweatshirt. There is a difference between something that was made to be replaced in 6 months and something that was made by people who take pride in their work and you will have it forever. American Giant is committed to making clothing in America using American workers, American cotton, and old-fashioned American quality. Their sweatshirts are the best sweatshirt. You know, I grew up in a time at the very end of when America was still making clothing in America, and our sweatshirts used to be really great. And you know them the minute you feel them. 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I know what that sweatshirt felt when I was a kid. 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American Giant is the only one that is made, and literally, we had sold all the machinery, I think, over to Japan. 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It's the best hoodie and the best sweats you've ever had. 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
2: With another ARN News update, I'm Leah Brandon. Hoover has a cyber money problem. Charlie O'Brien has more.
3: The problem is cryptocurrency kiosks in stores, scamming Hoover residents out of $800,000 in the last 5 years. But a law Governor Ivey just signed will help. And Hoover Police Captain Daniel Lowe says,
4: I'm hopeful that it will prevent fraud. The daily limits will at least lower the dollar amount that people can put into one of these at one time.
3: The Cryptocurrency Kiosk Fraud Prevention Act caps transactions, displays fraud alerts on kiosks, and puts refund mechanisms in place for confirmed fraud cases. I'm Charlie O'Brien.
2: The Birmingham Airport celebrating 95 years of serving travelers. Spokeswoman Kim Hunt says the airport plays a vital role in the region.
5: The airport is a critical piece of the community. It's an economic driver for the community.
2: I'm Leah Brandon. And you're up to date around the world, around your state. 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
6: Donald Trump's America.
7: Surrounded by UFC fighters in the Oval Office, President Trump revealed renderings of an octagon on the White House South Lawn for a UFC fight set for June 14th.
8: This will be the greatest show on earth.
7: The president says 4,000 seats will surround the octagon, with several video monitors set up outside the White House complex for another 100,000 people to view the event.
8: So these are the toughest people. These are the greatest fighters in the world. They're all champions. And they'll be fighting against very tough people also.
7: President Trump has attended several high-profile UFC events both before and after his election. The UFC event coincides with the president's 80th birthday as well as Flag Day. It is part of a series of sporting events commemorating the 250th anniversary of the Declaration of Independence. An IndyCar race through the streets of D.C. is scheduled for August. At the White House, Jared Halpern, Fox News.
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0: You know, I want to go to that tweet that I retweeted something from Elon Musk this weekend, and he was talking about, you know, Nazis, and I don't remember what he said. Do you have that tweet by any chance? You could pull that up.
1: I'll look for it.
0: And then there was a great tweet and a great article about it, about how Nazis are socialists. Let's remember they're socialists. So how are you a small government person and a Nazi? And what everybody forgets to do, and it's really important, not only just for Europe and the rest of the world, but also in America, because things have changed. When you look at the system of government that we came out of, we were born out of Europe. Europe was always looking for a king, a good king, or a bad king, right? I mean, you know, the fable of King Arthur is for a reason. You don't usually get good kings. And you were always hoping for a better king, but the king still had total control. And every government that had been produced up until the American Revolution was government control. Government made all of the decisions. Out of that, as you moved past the kingdoms and everything else, and you started going into the 20th century, Marxism was born, and those ideas were around.

I mean, Jamestown fiddled with what we would call socialism. So did our Pilgrims. They also did socialism for a while. And when they both caused starvation, one with the Pilgrims, starvation, and in Jamestown, cannibalism, the starvation was so bad, they both dropped it. And they're like, okay, that doesn't work. But then it was renamed, and Marx came, and he, you know, redefined it, and now it's going to be the this utopia. Again, it is control. And then socialism comes to communism and fascism. Good king, bad king. Everybody always says about socialism, well, it wasn't done right. They're just, again, looking for a good king. And they have this idea that someday we'll find a King Arthur that will be able to make socialism work. Well, it doesn't work. Mathematically, logically, it doesn't work. Okay? In America, unlike the rest of the world, the left, the left is totalitarianism, fascism, communism, theocracy, with what's going on in Iran. People would say that's an extreme right-wing idea. In America, that's an extreme left idea. It's total control of the people, okay? In America, that's the extreme. On the left, the extreme is communism, fascism, totalitarianism, and theocracy. On the right in America, it's going to come as a surprise to most, what is the extreme right? The extreme right is anarchy. Anarchists in America actually live on the right. Now, remember, it's kind of not a straight line. It's almost like a circle and kind of bends back around, so the two ends are very, very close together. But that's what our Articles of Confederation, we break free and we say to the king in our Declaration of Independence, hey, we can't be with you anymore because we think of things differently. We hold these truths to be self-evident, okay? And this is what we're going to build if we can break up with you and we win the war. We're going to build this. That's our mission statement in the Declaration. Then we make the Constitution. But before the Constitution, we gather together on something called the Articles of Confederation, which was just a very small federal government, just enough to hold us together, or so they thought. But it didn't safeguard anything. So the states were, you know, making their own money. They were warring with one another. There were no standards of anything. And so the states couldn't be held together. So they went back and made the Constitution. And when they made the Constitution, none of the public wanted a Constitution. They wanted them to fix the Articles of Confederation because they hated federal government so much. And so they all met in secret and said, okay, let's make this Constitution thing, but let's make it so everybody knows this is going to be a very small government. But Articles of Confederation put us too close to anarchy. It won't last because we have to have just enough power to hold it together and settle things between states. So they did. But again, the founders, when they're signing this, the founders are like, this isn't enough. This isn't enough. And it wasn't enough for the people. It wasn't enough for the government. It was not enough restraint. Our government is the only government in the world where our Constitution is a charter of negative liberties. Most constitutions are charters of positive liberties. The government must do these things. Our Constitution, especially coupled with the Bill of Rights, is a charter of negative liberties. The government can never do these things, okay? So the two railroad tracks, if you will, if you look at left and right as two railroad tracks in Europe, those are fascism on the right and communism on the left. That's the European and the rest of the Western world. That's their railroad tracks. But both of them are socialists, okay? Fascism and communism. Socialism is a word, it's like a train that just takes you to one side or the other. It's a way station in between communism and fascism that you can use to get to either one of the tracks. But that's their track. That's the vehicle. Left and right, fascism and communism. Our Constitution is different. Our railroad tracks are total government control and anarchy on the right. And that's what makes us different. That's why, and it is our elite, it is the lack of teaching true history.

history in America. It's our political class that wants to erase that because they're, remember, progressivism started in America with the Republicans, not the Democrats. And the reason why you have a problem with people like Lindsey Graham is because he's a progressive Republican. That's it. There are progressive Republicans, a lot of them. We call them rhinos. They're actually progressives. So they're both, that's why you vote for progressive rhinos and you vote for the Democrats and you get the same thing because they're both progressive. Because of all of that misunderstanding, we're presented with a false choice. You're called, well, you're on the right. That's where fascists live. No. How could I be a fascist if I want small government? So fascism only works if you have total government control. Fascism only works when you start making these public-private partnerships with companies. Communism only works when the government is so big it can take your land and your job and your business and everything else. There's no way for small government people to be a fascist. I mean, if you could, you could try, but you're an idiot because you won't have enough government. That's the misunderstanding, and that is the thing that I'm concerned about with the rest of the West. Because America, remember, the Statue of Liberty was given to us by France. And they didn't give it to us because the French are nice. Have you met the French? They're not nice. They gave it to us almost as a default. They raised the money to build that statue because they were going through Marxism. It was from 1850, 1849, I think, is when Marx wrote that in Germany. And it started to spread, and there was something called the Spring of Nations, like kind of like the Arab Spring, where progressives thought they were just going to change the entire world. And so it became the Spring of Nations, and it spread through from 1850 to 1870, spreads through all of Europe. And in the 1870s, you get the Paris Communes and everything else. And there's a group of people that know America has the answer. Nowhere else is there the answer. They raised money so they could go to the common person and explain the American system to them. Say, hey, they just broke slavery, the back of slavery. They just went through the Civil War. But look at what they're doing. Imprisoned lightning. You know what imprisoned lightning is? Remember, the torch. And she holds a lamp, and in it, imprisoned lightning. Imprisoned lightning is ideas. It's actually electricity, but the idea of electricity lighting up the world, an idea. And in her torch, imprisoned lightning. So they're explaining, look, she's holding the law, the Constitution, and the Declaration of Independence in one, and she's holding up ideas as a light to the world. That's what they're explaining to people. We've all forgotten that. America, as it's understood in our founding documents, is the answer. America, as understood by Republican progressives, is not the answer. It's more of the same. So I'm not for revolution. I don't hate the government. I'm not for revolution. I want to return to the ideas. I want to return and a true return to the understanding of our Constitution and Declaration. And no one is teaching that. So when, you know, Elon Musk tweets, Nazi, National Socialist Party, Nazi equals National Socialist, capitalized Socialist Party. He's trying to make the point that you're on the left. You can't be a Nazi and on the right. You can be a nationalist, but that's not the same. A nationalist, somebody who loves their country or is driven by their love of country and just wants, you know, says their country is the best ever in the world. I think ours is, but, you know, other people can disagree. Other countries think the same about their country. That's fine. But only when you couple that nationalism with some sort of totalitarian, socialist, you know, theological-driven state, that's when nationalism becomes a problem. So if a small government guy says, I love my country, it's the greatest country ever, great. They don't have a big enough government to do anything about it. And that's the secret. All right, more in just a second. Let me tell you about our sponsor this half hour. It's the International Fellowship of Christians and Jews. One of the things you'll notice in the Bible is how often God reminds people to remember. I think that's one of the most used words in the Bible.

0: Bible, if not the. Remember. Remember his promises. Remember, you know, that even when the world looks totally chaotic, he doesn't abandon people. Remember, remember, remember what I've done for you. That matters right now. Because when you see the news that is coming out of all of our countries, just remember, we've been here before and we know who he is. Are we on his side? When you look at the Middle East and Israel, whew, remember, families are living under constant threat, and it's easy to start thinking it's just another headline in a, you know, endless news cycle. But these are real people and real families, and history does repeat itself. Remember, what does never forget mean? Remember. This happens over and over again. Remember. And when you remember what God says, what he promises, and that he never changes, and those promises matter. That's why I'm grateful for the International Fellowship of Christians and Jews, and they're on the ground right now in Israel, helping provide food and care and emergency assistance, and support the vulnerable people who are living through it every day. You can argue with Israel all you want. 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But I know, because I remember, what happens to the Jewish people when these kinds of things happen. 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
6: A lot of politicians talk tough on crime, but Catherine Robertson actually backs it up. 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
9: Man, I love this place. I've been surfing here since I was a kid. Now, seeing my grandson out on the water, it means everything to me. Watching him and taking in the blue waves, the sea breeze, the blurry horizon.
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4: So yesterday was Mother's Day. Happy Mother's Day to any mother. Under Biden, reproductiverights.gov was introduced. Did you even know that? I didn't. And that was a way for, you know, young women to quickly find ways to kill your babies. And, you know, a decision that will honestly follow women for the rest of their life. I mean, we don't think enough about this. The abortion pill, that means she's going to give birth to a dead baby in her bathroom, and especially if she's young, in her bathroom. And it's, I've talked to women who have had it. It is a horrific experience. Imagine being 16, 17 years old, and you are having to go to that bathroom every day for, you know, the next few years, re-traumatizing yourself on this. It's horrible. But anyway, Trump went the other direction. Yesterday on Mother's Day, he launched moms.gov. It's a resource for expecting moms to find pregnancy centers and qualified health centers, nutrition information, blah, blah, blah. Also, how to access a Trump account for your baby, Trump RX for cheaper medications. And there's information there for parents who want to adopt. We asked Michaela, who is, you know, our young producer, millennial, who is also, can we play the Michaela jingle that...

So she wants me to do a millennial birth update all the time because that's all she ever talks about. You're like, hey, Michaela, how are you? We're not having enough babies. I'm like, okay. Okay, good to see you again. Anyway, so she went to go online and see if she could, you know, just check these both of these things out. In Florida, she was directed outside the government site to multiple legitimate pregnancy centers with free ultrasounds and parenting classes, baby clothes and the whole thing. But she also found some of those in Minnesota, even Catholic charities, and also some centers that offered abortions as well. You know, the Catholic charities, it is the strangest thing. The Catholics, we owe, as a population, we owe the Catholics an awful lot. They were the only ones way before any of our other churches were standing up. I mean, in the 70s, the Catholics were standing up and against abortion. But then you have, like, Catholic charities, and it's like, wait a minute, hold it. You've got people standing out in front of abortion clinics. You have the Pope saying that abortion is wrong, and your charity is offering, you know, helping with all of the, it's crazy. The nice thing is, she said, from a pro-life hardliner, she didn't want to find any abortion groups, but she said the biggest shift is the site actually offered women's options other than abortion. So I guess that's good. Moms.gov, the idea is clearly, you know, babies are a blessing to protect and nurture, and maybe we should have some more. We need more babies, not less. I'm sorry, I'm channeling my inner Michaela right now. I'm sorry. But it also honors the role of a mom. And we've been pushing death now for long enough. Moms.gov, not perfect, but it is a signal that the tides are changing. And it's good to see that we have a government, at least right now, that remembers moms are kind of important.

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8: They're back and quarantined. I'm Dave Anthony, Fox News. The passengers finally taken off a Hanta virus-stricken cruise ship. They landed in the U.S. early this morning.
9: You can be assured the medical staff at UNMC are highly trained and compassionate.
8: Nebraska Governor Jim Pillen, 16 Americans now at a special health facility in Omaha. Dr. Angela Hewlett says
10: they are doing well, actually. They are currently do not have any symptoms and have a good appetite, although they're very tired, understandably, but it's been a really long journey for these folks.
8: Two others were flown to a different facility to be treated or monitored in Atlanta. One's tested positive for hantavirus, another has mild symptoms. The others evacuated from the ship yesterday in the Canary Islands are being taken to other countries. One got sick on the way to France, and her condition worsened today. The hantavirus outbreak killed three passengers. Cole Allen pleaded not guilty this morning in court in Washington, D.C.
11: Clad in an orange prison jumpsuit and shackles, he is charged with attempting to kill President Trump at the White House Correspondents Association dinner last month. Those charges also include assaulting an officer or employee of the U.S. with a deadly weapon and stem from a shot that hit a Secret Service officer during the incident. Allen is accused of storming through a security checkpoint at the dinner attended by many in the Trump administration while armed with guns and knives.
8: Fox's Tanya J. Powers. The day after Iran's counterproposal was rejected as totally unacceptable, President Trump tells Fox's John Roberts Iran's going to fold as he pushes to stop them from making nuclear weapons, demanding they give up enriched uranium.
12: Today, the president is at the White House, but much of this week he'll be spending his time in the air, traveling to and from China. The president's meeting with Chinese President Xi Jinping could prove pivotal in forcing Iran to reach a deal. As the Wall Street Journal writes, President Xi also wants the fighting to stop as Middle East turmoil restricts China's oil supply and shrinks other countries' ability to buy Chinese goods.
8: That's Fox's Mark Meredith at the White House. Oil prices up 2% today. 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
5: Well, the U.S. and Iran conflict continues without an end in sight. Russia and Ukraine continue to do battle. And today, the European Union imposed sanctions on 16 people accused of helping Russia kidnap tens of thousands of children from Ukraine, some forced to change their identities or put up for adoption in Russia. Meanwhile,
6: the U.S. mediated 3-day pause in fighting ends today, but Ukraine and Russia are trading allegations about ceasefire violations. Ukrainian President Volodymyr Zelensky says while Russian aerial bombardments have stopped, assaults on the front lines have continued. Russia says it's brought down 57 Ukrainian drones. The ceasefire was timed to coincide with Russia's annual victory day. Meanwhile, Russian President Vladimir Putin has hinted an end to the war could be near, saying, "I think the matter is coming to an end." He'd earlier used his Victory Day speech to justify the war. Jonathan Savage, Fox News.
5: Israel's punishing two soldiers who desecrated a Christian statue in Lebanon during the fight against Hezbollah militants there. The one who put a cigarette in the mouth of the statue of Mary gets 3 weeks in a military prison. The one who recorded it gets 2 weeks. Other Israeli soldiers who chopped down a crucifix in Lebanon were earlier sentenced to time behind bars. Now an update on the controversial White House ballroom President Trump's building.
7: Republicans in the U.S. Senate are trying to add $1 billion to the White House security allocations using the budget reconciliation procedures, which require fewer votes to pass than usual legislation. But Senate Democrats are vowing to stop the measure. The increased spending on White House security is connected to the construction of the new White House ballroom, something that has been funded by donors. But the increased security expenditures come as President Trump survives a third known assassination attempt just weeks ago. Evan Brown, Fox News.
5: On Wall Street, the Dow's up 30 points, and the NASDAQ and the S&P 500 have risen to new all-time record highs. I'm Dave Anthony. This is Fox News.
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10: Grab your umbrella before you head out this morning. We start this Monday with sunshine, a muggy 84, light northwest breeze at about 5 miles per hour. There is a chance we could see some scattered thunderstorms, possibly packing some gusty winds later in the day. A cool to 78 tomorrow with sunshine, before sunny skies will take over at midweek and we warm back up to 83. Richard DeWedding at the Weather Channel for News Talk 103.9.
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0: entertainment, enlightenment, and empowerment. This is the Glenn Beck Program. Glenn Beck is on!
1: Do you know what the worst thing is about having principles? The worst thing about having principles and having character and actually

deeply believing in something is there are times that you, because of those principles, have to say things that kill you inside, make you die just a little bit. Watch an agonizing death happen inside of me in the next couple of minutes. Stand by for that. 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Okay, here we go. I'm going to die a little inside. Let me give you a story first. Disney's ABC is firing back at the FCC, accusing the agency of engaging in actions that, quote, threaten to upend decades of settled law and practice and chill critical protected speech. The issue involves an FCC investigation into whether talk show The View qualifies for an exemption to the agency's equal time political rule, but ABC argues that implications are broader than just a single TV show. Earlier this year, the FCC initiated enforcement proceedings of what Trump-appointed Chairman Brendan Carr, that's so funny, alleged were violations of the equal time rule involving political candidates by The View, daytime talk show for appearance of James Talrico, a Democrat running for U.S. Senate in the state of Texas. All right. Hear me out on this. I have done FCC-regulated radio for 49 years. I know the FCC rules and regs better than probably anyone else on the air. I'm not a lawyer, and I'm not sure I'm right on everything, but I know it by gut because I was 13 when I had to take my first FCC, calling it the third phone license on what you can and cannot do. Let me go over that first paragraph again. Disney's ABC firing back at the FCC, accusing the agency of engaging in actions that threaten to upend decades of settled law and practice and chill critical protected speech. Okay. Decades of law, yes. Everything changed in the 1980s under Ronald Reagan. It is the reason why the Rush Limbaugh show could come on. Nobody wanted to do political talk back in the day because you had to balance absolutely everything, and it was just too much of a headache, okay? The other way to balance it is if you combined MSNBC and Fox, and every other hour it was a leftist and then somebody on the right and then a leftist and then a right. Nobody would listen to that. And so radio just did not engage. Generally speaking, local radio just did not engage in any of that stuff, okay? The issues involve an FCC investigation. Now listen to this. It involves an FCC investigation into whether talk show The View qualifies for an exemption to the agency's equal time political rule. That's totally legitimate for the FCC to launch an investigation to see if it fits. What is the rule? The rule is equal time. You have to have, if you're not a political show, if you're not, I'm sorry, not a political show, if you're not a news program, the law stipulates if you're a broadcast person, this is not involving anything on cable or on the internet, but on broadcast radio or television, you, if you are a news show, you don't have to have both sides on because it's news. It's breaking every day. It's changing every day. We have a hard enough time booking guests for a subject. Imagine having to book a guest that has the opposite view of everything you just are covering. It would stop news from happening. So that's the rule. Now, ABC claims that The View is

a news show. I don't watch The View. I never have watched The View. I have only watched the clips of The View because, for the love of everything that is good and sacred, little baby Jesus cannot save my soul from darkness if I watch that thing every day, okay? I just couldn't take it. My head would explode. So I don't know for sure. But from the clips that I have seen over the years, I would say that's a news show. Is Glenn Beck supporting ABC? No, I'm supporting the truth as I understand it. Now, I could get new facts and change my mind, but as I understand it, and as I understand The View, which I despise, that's what they do. They see what's in the news, and they talk about it. Now, if I have a skewed view of The View, because I only watch the clips, and they're spending 60% of the time talking about, I don't know, how beautiful Whoopi Goldberg is, you know, at the latest movie premiere, well, then that's not a news show. But if what they talk about most of the time is the news of the day, I would consider that a news show. And here's why I say that. While I am not a hard news show, I talk about the news every day. That's what we do. We bring newsmakers on to discuss what is happening in the world. That's what we do. If I have the balance right, and I could be wrong, that's why the FCC investigation is the right thing to do. What is the balance? You know, it's my understanding, and ABC could correct me on this, but it is my understanding that Jimmy Kimmel is also considered a news program. I don't need to have an investigation on that. That's not a news program. I did one search. How many politicians has Jimmy Kimmel had on his show in the last 60 days? And the answer was one. What is the balance of his show? The balance of his guests are Hollywood, okay? It's an entertainment show, not a news show. That one clearly doesn't qualify. If ABC is defining that one as a news show, which would then stop him from having to have the other side on, that's wrong. Let me back up and tell you why you're supposed to have both sides on. It's not because of news. It is because this was one wise decision the government made. Remember, this is only for public airwaves. This is not cable or internet. This is only for shows that are on public television, you know, the channels, and also radio. The reason why, they knew if a show, let's say Friends was still on, and Friends was really popular, and they decided, we're in New York City, and at the coffee, at the, you know, the Central Perk, it would be cool if Mom Donnie was always kind of at the Central Perk. And so, you know, every couple of weeks, Mom Donnie would be on, and it would be written so he's a very funny and likable character. They knew that if you were using public airwaves and you were writing them into entertainment shows, or you were having them in entertainment shows, you could sway the public's opinion because you could craft that and you could make people like that person. And it would be unfair to the other candidates because Friends would not be making the other candidate into a likable person. And so they said, only news shows get this exemption. If you're an entertainment show, you have to have both sides on, which the effect was no one had guests' politics on because they didn't want to have to do both sides. And so it was chilling, yes, but the other was to let them take one side. They wouldn't be for this if conservatives were really good at entertainment shows and we could write characters on our side into lovable people and just make them funny and mainstream them that way. That's what the left does. They mainstream people all the time because they're good at writing and producing, et cetera, et cetera. That's what that law was for. The FCC is right to investigate the balance and ask, what is this show? If this show, The View, is mainly daily news, ABC should win this battle.
Oh, can you hear my soul dying?

Oh, ABC should win this battle. If it is 60% or more entertainment, ABC should lose this battle. Giving ABC the benefit of the doubt, which I wouldn't accept as an example in this monologue, from the clips that I've seen, that looks like a news show. But I'd have to see the whole balance of every show. And if the balance, on balance, it is mainly daily news, ABC would win. On balance, if it's not, ABC should lose. And that's important because you don't want anybody to be swayed one way or another through entertainment. That's only right and fair on public airwaves. But it means less today than it used to. This is why they say after decades of settled law and practice, they were not for this back in the 1980s. They were absolutely the opposite direction in the 1980s. These companies were fighting. Everybody on the left, you can't deregulate. You can't deregulate. What are they saying now? Deregulate. Why? Because they're good at it. They figured out a way around everything. And so they're good at it. And the other reason, the FCC never enforced the law. This isn't something new that Donald Trump is making up. This is most likely, and I could be wrong, I'd love to have Brendan Carr on. Most likely, this is the president calling up and going, do we not have laws for this? And Brendan Carr saying, yes, but we haven't enforced them in 20 years. Well, enforce them. If there is a law on the book, enforce it. If you don't like the law on the books, then change the law. But if it is on the books and it's never been enforced, that's not upending anything other than the government was lazy. So your argument on the government's been lazy is that's a stupid law. Let's reverse that law. Let's get rid of that law. With all of this said, here's my position. I would love to abolish the FCC. I don't like the government having a say in anything we see, say, or do, unless it's somebody inciting violence, unless it is something that is treasonous. And I don't want an interpretation of what is treasonous. The Constitution already says what that is. I don't want somebody's interpretation of what this speech can do. The Supreme Court has already lined that out. I think Hassan Piker fits the violent speech thing. He is trying to incite, high standard to prove in court. I personally think you can do it, but you'll notice nobody's going after him. No one is going after him. I'm going to tell you about him. If I don't have time today, I'm going to tell you about him tomorrow. But that's a legitimate question, not a target. A question, is this what we allow? And here's the problem with both of these stories. If you're a student of history, our founders said over and over again, and nobody on the left likes to hear this, our system of law is wholly inadequate for an immoral or irreligious people. And everybody's like, I don't want it. You can't force religion. That's not what they said. That's not what they said. They knew. This is why they were pretty smart guys. They knew because they studied all of the failures and successes of governments from the beginning of time. They studied them and they looked at what worked and what didn't work. And they found one thing that worked. And that is a society that put restraints on themselves. And the only way that that ever worked was it was a religious people that were answering to something higher than government. They were answering something higher than man. They were answering to God, and they knew God will hold me accountable, and he sees everything. So I should be responsible for my own life. I need to be a good human being. And they believed that religion was the only thing that actually held people in that position. Remember, the experiment of Washington was, can man rule himself? The answer was yes, if he answers to God. If he doesn't answer to God and answers to himself, he'll start making all kinds of exceptions for himself, and that will force government to make all kinds of laws to govern him, and then you have an

0: out of control government. So the answer is rule yourself. Answer to something. I don't care what religion it is. I don't care what it is. As long as it makes you a better human being that wants to serve your fellow man, that holds you in place of, instead of a place of everybody else is doing it, so will I. No, I don't do that because it's wrong. Anytime there is a set of absolute, eternal rights and wrongs. Hey, Ten Commandments, can you give me eight of those? How about seven? How about seven out of the Ten Commandments? Don't covet, don't kill, don't have sex with your neighbor's wife. Just give me seven of the top ten. If you can do that, we can rule ourselves. If not, we have to have government. So really the choice for Americans today is, can you rule yourself? Can you behave yourself? Or do you have to have daddy, big brother, come and monitor everything you do because you're just too irresponsible or you're too stupid or too stubborn and you just want your way because the whole world's against you, whatever it is? Can you rule yourself? Because if the answer to that is no, I make my own way, well, then you're going to have a big government. And that never leads to anything good. Back in just a second, let me tell you about Simply Safe. I can't believe I defended ABC and The View. There's a sound that will wake you up faster than a cup of coffee ever could. It's not thunder. It's not a car alarm. It's not even a smoke detector. It's the sound of something going bump in your house at 2:30 in the morning, and your wife hears it. And she's like, honey, did you hear that? And you're like, no, I was sleeping. 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My wife will say, did you hear that? I'll say, no, did you see anything on the camera? 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
0: Be ready. You know, let me show you a difference here on Hassan Piker. Let me play two clips. Let's play Hassan Piker clip number two, please, about the USSR. So him is speaking.
2: The fall of the USSR was one of the greatest catastrophes of the 20th century. Just wait.
0: Okay.
2: Listen.
0: Stop.
2: Maybe.
0: Stop. Is that outrageous? Maybe. I think it is. Maybe. Know who you are if you say that. I'd like to hear more. Is that protected speech? 100% protected speech. That's not a problem. Let me give you cut one.
3: Well, my understanding is that the property owners who have properties there choose just not to rent it at all.
4: Yeah, kill them. Kill those and murder those in the street. Let the streets soak in their red capitalist bloods, dude.
0: Let's see. Fall of the Soviet Union was the biggest catastrophe. Protected. Is that protected? That's also Hassan Piker. Is that protected speech? Kill them. Yes. Kill them. Let the blood of the capitalist run red in the streets. No, I don't think so. I think that's inciting violence. Now, again, what was the court case in the 60s with the Supreme Court? They said, somebody said, if I get a gun, if you enlist me to the military and I get a gun, the first person I'm going to kill is LBJ. That went all the way to the Supreme Court. Was that protected speech? The Supreme Court said, yes, it is protected speech. That's an opinion. That's a pretty dicey opinion, but okay, all right. It has to be, it is inciting and has the potential of resulting in immediate violence. Does that fit that? I don't know, but I sure think we should be

0: asking, because I've got a lot of these things, and I want to ask you, what's the difference between free speech and incitement? That's a question we need in our society, because everybody thinks they can say kill anybody at any time and it's protected. No, I don't think it is. I don't think it is, because we don't just have one-offs now. We have a whole cottage industry of people now pouring this poison into our system. Back in a minute.
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3: With another ARN News update, I'm Leah Brandon. Alabama files an emergency petition with the U.S. Supreme Court to lift a federal court order requiring the use of a race-based congressional map in the upcoming primary. State Attorney General Steve Marshall says the injunction directly conflicts with the Supreme Court's recent ruling that struck down a racially gerrymandered congressional map in Louisiana. The AG wants a decision from the high court by Thursday, just 5 days before Alabamians head to the polls. Critics say the court seemed to be dragging their feet. Some Auburn legends getting inducted into the Alabama Sports Hall of Fame. The class includes Senator Tommy Tuberville and former quarterback Jason Campbell. In 2004, Senator Tuberville and Campbell led the Tigers to an undefeated regular season, then won the SEC Championship and the Sugar Bowl. I'm Leah Brandon.
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6: Some phrases sound odd until you learn their historic origin. Put a sock in it. A blunt way to tell someone to stop talking actually comes from the early days of recorded sound. Back in the early 1900s, before volume knobs were standard, gramophones blasted music through large metal horns with no easy way to turn them down. So if the sound was too loud, people improvised, literally stuffing a sock or cloth into the horn to muffle it. It wasn't elegant, but it worked, cutting the volume just enough to quiet things down. That practical fix quickly turned into slang. Telling someone to put a sock in it meant essentially, do what you do to the gramophone, lower the volume. The phrase caught on in British English and stuck, evolving from a household fix into a sharp, everyday way to tell someone to keep it down or just stop talking altogether. Matt Murphy, Fox News.
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8: Apple devices could once again have Intel inside. Apple famously began designing and building their own processor chips to be used in both their computers and smartphones under the brand Apple Silicon, deciding it wanted in-house and in-ecosystem processors for their devices so that it could control all aspects of design and manufacturing, ending a worry about supply chain matters while using processors specifically designed for their devices. But now the Wall Street Journal says Apple will once again work with Intel, a company now 10% owned by U.S. taxpayers. While it's unknown exactly how the two companies will work together, it is believed Intel could be producing Apple-designed chips for them. Apple had been relying on Taiwan Semiconductor for those, and that company will soon be building large fabrication facilities in Arizona as part of a $165 billion investment. With Fox on Tech, I'm Eben Brown, Fox News.
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0: Live from London, England this week, I am here for the Unite the Kingdom rally. Last time they had one with Tommy Robinson, it was about 1 million people that showed up. They're expecting a bigger crowd this weekend on Saturday. He's asked me to speak, so I'll be speaking. It's historic in its nature and timing. The entire West is in trouble. Europe and England are in deep trouble. I honestly don't know how you pull out without some miracles and some people seriously waking up quickly. I don't know how you pull out of the trouble that Europe is in and England. I mean, England, they don't have industry left anymore. Their politicians have just gutted this country, and they don't have industry. And now with all of the people coming in and all of the, I read in the London paper today that if you come here, you not only get, you know, welfare and everything else, but if you have two wives, both families get that.
1: Well, you have to have immigrated here with a couple of wives first.
0: Yeah, okay. Well, I don't think I want you here if you have two wives. I'm sorry, I don't. I mean, this is a Western, we don't condone that. We don't condone that.
1: I actually think it's unfair. Why can't the people who started here, were born here, why can't they have two wives and get benefits, and the folks who immigrate from Pakistan can't?
0: You know what? That will be the argument eventually someday. But anyway, so it's the Unite the Kingdom rally. It is happening on Saturday. I'm going to be there. We're trying to. We have permission.

0: permission to do it. Now we just have to get it all done, and we're having problems with, you know, the English side of the equation right now. Carrying the stream on Saturday on Torch, but it will be live. And if not, we will direct you to where it is live, but it should be live on Torch. And I'm going to be speaking probably around 10 o'clock Eastern time at, you know, once you get to the rally. They're planning a large march. I mean, there could be up to 3 million people. I don't think that, but I've heard that number. But even a million people marching for a couple of miles down the streets of London, that will be remarkable. And then what is the message? Because this country is waking up. And I think it's waking up too, because I mean, I've seen stuff coming out of their parliament that just is shocking to me. You know that these groups are kidnapping and raping these children, and you're fine with it, and you're not going to investigate on who was doing what and why this wasn't prosecuted? I mean, that's insane. That's insane. And what Tommy is asking for is a return to Western principles and to not be ashamed of our countries. It's really bothered me for so long that we're all made to feel like we're ashamed of our country. And now they won't let you fly the flag of England, which is different. It's a white flag and a red cross on it, because that was the flag of the Crusades. So you can't fly the flag of England. In many countries in Europe, you can't fly your national flag. You have to fly the EU flag. No, excuse me. No. I mean, even in the United States of America, where, quite honestly, except for Texas and now Florida, well, that's the difference between most of them. You know what I mean? You know, you Delaware, oh, I just went into Delaware. Hey, how come they're not? Is anybody in Delaware going, I got to fly the Delaware flag? No, he's proud of Delaware. But in all of our states, you can fly your flag, your state flag, and be proud of it. Not here, not in Europe. And I'm sorry, this was the very beginning of this route. People, and they call it nationalism and everything else. It's not. I am proud of my country. It doesn't mean that I want to destroy every other country or every other country stinks on ice. If I were in England, I'd be proud of England. You walk around in London. This is a beautiful town. I was just standing on the street, and I said to one of the guys with me, I said, oh my gosh, look at this sign. And it said, on this spot in 1611, Oliver Cromwell declared, you know, and I'm like, that is insane. The history here and the culture here, it is different. When I was in Sweden, I think it was Sweden, I mean, everything looks like a gingerbread house. It does. It is so beautiful. So beautiful. They don't think there's a, they've been taught there's not a difference. There is. Now, with all of that being said, one state you could tear apart and say you have no reason to have any pride is California. What a transition, because I have Steve Hilton on. He is running for the governor of California. Sorry, we were stalling until he could get on with us. And Steve is joining me now. Hi, Steve. How are you?
1: Oh my God, I'm so excited to be with you. You have no idea. You know, it's the first time we've spoken. You're the legend that I've been looking forward to speaking to for so long. What an incredible honor. Here I am, leaving that country that you were so beautifully describing there, although I have to say England's a total disaster. I still have the accent,
0: disaster.
1: Just to be clear with you, I'm not only a proud American now, a proud U.S. citizen, I've officially renounced my U.K. citizenship because I don't want to have anything to do with what's going on over there. But I got to tell you, sorry to be late, but it's a true honor to be with you.
0: No, that's all right. Well, thank you, Steve. So, you know, I'm looking at the poll numbers, and you're either number one or two in the poll of 61 candidates running for governor. What's happening? What is happening?
1: What's happening is change may be afoot. As you say, I've been leading in the polls for most of the year, actually. And this state is a disaster. I mean, what's really interesting about California, if we just take a step back from the daily atrocities committed against the people of California by the Democrats who've been in charge. If you think about what's been going on, it's 16 years now in California, one party rule. They've had all the statewide offices, governor, lieutenant governor, attorney general, all the elected offices statewide. They've had super majorities in the legislature, two-thirds majorities in both chambers of the legislature. They've controlled all the big cities, all the big counties, the state Supreme Court, 6-1 Democrats.

0: Democrat majority. It's a very political Supreme Court. And so California today is what you get when Democrats get everything they want, when they have a completely free reign to do whatever they want year after year after year without any check or balance. And let's look at the results. Just the facts are so damning. We have the highest poverty rate in the country, the highest unemployment rate of all 50 states, the highest cost of living by far. Highest gas prices, electric bills, insurance, housing costs, highest housing costs, lowest rate of home ownership. Every single thing you look at, more qualitative measures, US News and World Report does these annual rankings of states. California is ranked 50th out of 50 states for opportunity. Just think about that. When you think about the image of California as the land of opportunity, we're 50th out of 50 states, Wallet Hub. We're ranked 50th out of 50 for affordability. Chief Executive Magazine does an annual survey of business conditions. We are 50th out of 50 states for business climate 10 years in a row. I mean, literally, the joke I make on the campaign trail, we all remember that movie that won the Oscar a few years ago. When you think about what exactly have the Democrats messed up in California, everything, everywhere, all at once. It's insane how bad their performance has been.
1: So you've been on the campaign trail and you're promising Californians $3 gasoline. That's nuts in California. Electric bills cut in half. The first $100,000 of income completely tax-free. Democrats are still going to control the legislature. I mean, you're going to have to open up the power plants again. You're going to have to build power plants. You're going to have to build refineries. How are you going to get that done with the Democrats in the legislature?
0: Well, you got it. I mean, that's the way to do all this. But the thing is that, Glenn, these are not outlandish, impossible dreams. This is just what happens in other states. I mean, if you look at just before the Iran war, you had 40 states, right? Just before the Iran war, 40 states in our nation had gas at $3 or below. Most of them don't have oil reserves. Here in California, we have abundant oil reserves. We used to produce most of the oil we use in California in state. Now, thanks to their utterly incoherent war on fossil fuels, which isn't really a war on fossil fuels, it's a war on California fossil fuels, because in fact, we're using about the same amount. We're just now importing nearly 80% of it. Our number one provider of oil used to be California, now it's Iraq. So they're shipping oil halfway around the world on giant supertankers, spewing out carbon emissions, all in the name of climate. So we just need to get back to doing what we used to do before all this, which is produce the oil we use here. That's much cheaper, keeps the refineries open. We also need to reduce some of the regulations, which you can do through the executive branch. That's the real answer to your question about the legislature. For example, opening up oil and gas production, to be really precise about it, there's an agency called CalGEM, the California Department of Geologic and Energy Management. They're the ones that regulate the oil industry. They've been refusing to issue, on the instructions of Newsom, refusing to issue permits to the industry for maintenance of their existing wells, for expanding wells, for drilling new wells in existing fields. All those basic things, they've just shut it down. You can open that up overnight just through executive action, through putting new people in there who are pro-energy. Same with electric bills. We have a fleet of gas-fired power stations that run on natural gas in California. They are being used at 10 to 15% of their capacity because of this ideology, just as backup for wind and solar. So the infrastructure's there. By the way, we have abundant natural gas reserves in California. We're importing 90% of that as well. So we can make that change again through the regulatory machinery without the legislature opening up the gas plants and just using them at full capacity. It will actually get us more than all the electricity we need. And so on. When you look at $100,000 tax-free, no state income tax, that's a function of the budget. The Democrats have doubled the budget of the state of California in the last 10 years, and everything's worse. We've estimated, I set up a Operation Cal Doge a few months ago as part of my campaign. We think that our estimate of the fraud, waste, and abuse in California is $425 billion over the last 5 years. That's about $80 billion a year, 20% of the budget, and so on. It's just common sense things, many of which can be done directly through the executive branch. Not all, but much of it. So we can make some changes pretty rapidly.
1: So how are you going to, I mean, that's music to my ears, and I would think that every Californian would want that. I mean, I cannot believe how people are just meh when it comes to the fraud, just the fraud alone. Every American should be, if I pay taxes, I'm outraged by that. And I don't know why more people aren't.
0: Well, that you put your finger on it. Funnily enough, it's one of the reasons I give.

0: of people say, look, how are you going to win? California, Democrat for such a long time. It's a blue state and so on. One of the reasons I give is the fraud, because it's all very well to make these political arguments, and as I've done here today, and the highest poverty rate, whatever. But there's something visceral about the fact that they're taking our money. Everyone, we work so hard, and they take our money, and then they totally either steal it or it goes to these things that we've been documenting. I mean, one example, just to give one among, you know, thousands, we found there's a scheme that's been operating for the last 10 years, which is, this is from the gas tax money. We have the highest gas tax in the country, of course. And it's been going to, one of the uses is this, they call it climate mitigation fund. And it's been $1 billion over the last 10 years that was supposedly spent on installing solar panels on low income apartment buildings. Well, we tracked it down. The actual amount of money spent on that, $72 million, $928 million, nearly all of it, on Democrat political organizing.
1: Oh my gosh.
0: Voter registration, environmental justice, all this stuff. This is what they do. This is their business model. I mean, we just saw one over the weekend that got a lot of attention. I made a video on it that went pretty viral. Gavin Newsom's diaper scheme. I mean, we can laugh at it and say, well, this is just a sort of small thing, but it's an example of what's been going on. $20 million for sending to send diapers to 100,000 babies, 400 diapers each. We did the math. That's 50 cents per diaper. We went into Target to have a look how much you could get them there for. Not, I mean, not even Costco, just Target. You could get them for 16 cents a diaper. In other words, Gavin Newsom's government diapers, more than three times as expensive as you could buy them in the store. Why? Because actually what it's doing is taking taxpayer money, is going into some non-profit with his cronies and his family members' connections on there, that they make the money, salaries, and rake off the top, and it builds their political machine. That's what's been going on in California. And it gets people crazy.
1: So
0: the analogy I make is with the,
1: it should.
0: Remember the 1978, the taxpayer revolt, Howard Jarvis, Prop 13 in California. People were sick of the taxes, especially property taxes, and they called it the taxpayer revolt. I think that we're gonna see a taxpayer revolt version 2 in California this year.
1: Boy, I hope so. I'm up against a network break, so I have to break, Steve. But I would love to have you back on, and I'm not going to ask you this. I just want to warn you. I'm not accusing anything by any stretch of the imagination. But when the Democrats will get into bed with the frickin' devil, Swalwell, and they don't care if you've murdered somebody, but if you brass, you're going up against them. I pray that your record is clean. If it's not, open it up, let everybody see it now, because they will come after you with a vengeance. But
0: yes.
1: I hope you win. That's great. I'd love to have you back on, Steve. I'm sorry to break, I have to go, but thank you. God bless. 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
5: 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Josh Gad and David Diggs co-star too in the comedy about a romantic getaway gone awry when two of the friends catch their significant others cheating. It's a whirlwind of emotions for all.
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7: 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What do you think?
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6: Yeah, honesty is the best policy. I think the thing is, you know, the premise of this story, it feels like it's about one big lie or one big secret being kept. But in actuality, now I'm watching and I'm kind of like, they're all not being honest with themselves.
7: You're in Utah. So was it like, because it's such a small cast, did it feel like a retreat?
8: It was the best. The whole crew, we all got along really well. And we were up on a mountain shooting together called Solitude.
5: Ashley Dvorkin, Fox News.
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6: The U.S. and China team up to target drug smugglers.
7: Three Americans and two Chinese nationals were arrested after they worked with the DEA to stop a drug trafficking scheme. The arrests happened in two Chinese provinces, as well as Florida and Nevada. Synthetic benzodiazepines and synthetic opioids were among the drugs seized. Before the U.S. Supreme Court struck down President Trump's emergency-based tariffs, some of the levies enacted against China had been due to the president's concern that Chinese authorities did little to stop the sale and export of precursor chemicals required for fentanyl production. The announcement of these arrests comes as President Trump travels to China to meet with President Xi Jinping this week. Jessica Rosenthal, Fox News.
6: Heightened concern about AI's risks for cybersecurity as Google confirms it disrupted a criminal group's effort to use artificial intelligence to exploit another company's previously unknown digital vulnerability. The Arctic region, including parts of Canada and Alaska, are now in the land of the midnight sun.
8: The sun rose in Utqiagvik, formerly known as Barrow, on Sunday and does not set until August 2nd. A stretch of 84 straight days of 24-hour daylight in the northernmost village. While other Alaskan cities will experience 24 hours of daylight, it will be for a shorter time frame. Fairbanks, for example, about 520 miles to the south, will enjoy 24 hours of daylight for the next 70 days. Video posted online appears to show the sun move down to the horizon before slowly moving up into the sky. In places like Anchorage, the sun sets as late as 10:42 p.m. local time during the summer, which is much later than states on the east coast of the nation. CJ Papa, Fox News.
6: In the winter, Utqiagvik has 64 days without daylight. Right now, stocks are mixed. The Dow's down 27 points, but the S&P and the NASDAQ hitting new highs, even as oil gets back over $97 a barrel. Elisa Brady, this is Fox News.
9: Grab your umbrella before you head out this morning. We start this Monday with sunshine, a muggy 84, light northwest breeze at about 5 miles per hour. There is a chance we could see some scattered thunderstorms, possibly packing some gusty winds later in the day. We cool to 78 tomorrow with sunshine, before sunny skies will take over at midweek and we warm back up to 83. Richard DeWedding at the Weather Channel for News Talk 103.9.

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0: Welcome in, everybody, to the Monday edition of the Clay Travis and Buck Sexton Show. We have a lot to discuss. I'll line it all up for you here in a second. But first up, President Trump in the Oval Office right now, addressing the nation, answering questions. Let's go to the big guy live.
1: The first tobacco lawsuit, and he's a great man, and he's brought back hundreds of people out of various Belarus. You know, you read about that. And the leader has been fantastic. But somebody has to ask him. Biden never asked. We ask. And we're getting hundreds of people out of confinement and prisons that shouldn't be there. And hundreds. And many of them aren't even citizens of the United States. They're people that have been captured in some form. Ministers. People that are really innocent people. And they're being held captive. And I bring up Jimmy Lai. Now, Jimmy Lai, you know, caused a lot of bedlam. You know, I don't know. It's like saying to me, if Comey ever went to jail, would you let him out? It might be a hard one for me. Does that make sense? It might be a hard one to me, you know, because he's a dirty cop. But Jimmy Lai is in that way. But Jimmy Lai, he caused lots of turmoil for China. He tried to do the right thing. He wasn't successful. He went to jail, and people would like him out, and I'd like to see him get out, too. So I'll bring him up again. I have brought him up. There's another gentleman, a pastor, as you know, with a beautiful daughter and son-in-law that would like to see him get out. I'm going to bring his name up.
2: Mr. President, what about Taiwan? Do you expect Taiwan to come up in your interview?
1: Yeah, it always comes up. It's, I used to say Ukraine would... You know, 4 years, you never even heard the word Ukraine. It was never going to happen. And it was handled so badly, Ukraine. Ukraine should have never come up. They lost last month 25,000 soldiers, both sides. 25,000. They're losing, on average, 25,000 soldiers. It's like a meat grinder. It's horrible what's happening. That would have never happened had the election not been rigged. That would have never happened. And Putin and I would talk about it, but there was never any... He would have never done it. Taiwan, I equated a little bit to that. If you have the right president, I don't think it'll happen. I think we'll be fine. I have a very good relationship with President Xi. He knows I don't want that to happen. Very far away, very, very far away. We're just at 9,500 miles. You know, we're 9,500 miles. He's 67 miles. It's a little bit of a difference, but. You know, there's a lot of support for Taiwan from Japan and from countries from that area.
2: Do you think we should still be selling them weapons, the United States?
1: Well, I'm going to have that discussion with President Xi. President Xi would like us not to, and I'll have that discussion. That's one of the many things I'll be talking about. We'll have a, you know, he and I have gotten along well, other than with COVID. I was just not accepting of what happened with COVID. But other than that, he and I have had, he's a great gentleman. I find him to be an amazing man. And when I say that, the press always says, oh, that's terrible that he called him. Well, you know, he runs 1.4 billion people with a pretty iron fist. He loves his country, I can tell you that. President Xi, I look forward to being there. And if he felt anything, we wouldn't be doing it. But a lot of good things can happen. Now, we'll be talking about, I mean, he'll bring up Taiwan, I think, more than I will. But I think that

0: a discussion will be a little bit about energy and about the very beautiful country of Iran.
1: Mr. President,
0: and by the way, Iran is a beautiful country, but it's got people running it now that shouldn't be there, perhaps.
1: Mr. President, just a couple questions. Outside of these amazing benefits from employers for IVF, there are a lot of women out there who either they work part-time or they self-pay for health insurance. Is there an option for cheaper IVF for those women?
0: And what would you like to know?
1: For IVF, bring it down to the cost that's associated.
0: I don't know. Olivia, could you answer that question, please?
2: We're trying to make
0: putting her through a little training here, Tom, to see whether or not she's got it. I have no doubt she has.
2: Go just ahead. A softball from the president. And healthy moms, healthy babies, America.
0: Let's give this one to Olivia.
2: We are focused on making America the safest and best place to have a baby. The IVF question, I think, you probably be better hit by Senator Britt and Dr. Fink.
3: Yeah, so what we're trying to do is obviously make sure that people have greater access and that the affordability goes down. We did that obviously with what you saw from the president last year and the two different announcements he made. We've seen, thousands of people have more access with regards to affordability. I think we've saved about $15 million, but we know that this is going to go up to the tunes of billions of dollars with what we're doing here. With being able to allow employers to do this, we think it will ultimately drive down to each and every person. So that is the point. The more that people are able, we want to get, as Secretary Kennedy said, we want to get to root causes as well. So we want to make sure that we are treating the entire issue, not just putting a Band-Aid on it and moving on. We want people who want to bring life into the world to have that opportunity. We do believe that this will do that. So a combination of allowing this to be available, but then also the affordability element. I think it's down, as he said, I mean, some of these drugs down 80% from a year ago, some down 40% over a year ago. So it's a really exciting time, and we do think that this will ultimately be able to reach all Americans.
0: But a lot of people don't. I spoke to people. They don't know about the Trump. They don't know about any of these things that, you know, where you're saving so much money where they can actually afford it. You know, when you get prices down to just a tiny fraction of what they used to be. That's one of the reasons I don't need it for myself. I got enough publicity. But I need it to inform the public. A lot of people, like your question's a good question, but a lot of people don't know IVF and so many other things that could help them that they assume it's so expensive, it's not within their price range, and they're not going to be able to afford it or even think about it. And then they hear about these numbers. And in addition, there's some help that we give them beyond even the low numbers.
4: Mr. President, only one in three Americans know what TrumpRx.gov does. It would be a great service. I know he kids you a lot about this not getting reported appropriately, but there is no excuse to buy drugs. Make sure you're getting the best.
5: President Trump there addressing a whole range of things, talking about IVF. In the most recent soundbite you were hearing there, and the efforts the administration is currently making to change things up. This came on right before. This is cut one, but just so you understand why there's this focus on in vitro fertilization, Trump was saying that the Department of Labor has a new rule that they are putting forward. This is cut one. Listen to what he said just before we came on air.
0: Most healthcare plans do not cover these benefits, but today I'm pleased to announce that the Department of Labor is issuing a new rule to formally create a fertility benefit option for employers that can be offered to all employees outside of their normal health insurance plans. It's a big deal. They were not properly taken care of. Katie Britt knows that better than anybody.
1: That's right.
0: Who called me and said, I must say, I shouldn't admit this, but the first time I really heard about the fertility was through Katie. She said, sir, we have to do something. And I'm a quick study, so I learned everything there is to learn in about 3-4 minutes. And I became the father of fertility.
5: There is Trump once again saying he's the father of fertility, or in previous times he has said he is the father of IVF, which is a very Trumpian turn of phrase. But he's trying to focus, as you can see here, on things that affect people back here in America. There was some talk about Iran, which I will get to briefly. No real movement on that other than Trump is essentially saying we've got them where we want them. They're going to have to capitulate. But there's also this point about TrumpRx.gov. You know, we often talk about gas prices on the show because gas prices.

0: prices are high. We all know this. We all have been dialed into the rise in gas prices since the Iran war began. And Trump is obviously looking at the midterms, and the political calculations here are quite clear. And he's saying, okay, what can we do not only to bring down gas prices, but to give people relief in a whole range of ways? And this is where we get to TrumpRx.gov, where he's saying that there are a whole range of prescription drugs that are available at really phenomenal prices, but specifically also fertility medicine. Play cut two.
1: But since we launched the website just a few months ago, over 19,000 Americans have used those fertility medicines and discounts and saved more than $15 million just in a short period of time, or a matter of weeks. The Council of Economic Advisors projects that the number will rise to $4.6 billion over a fairly small number of years. Nobody's ever seen anything like this.
0: $15 million in just a few weeks. He's saying the financial implications of this for everyday Americans are very substantial. And this is something that I don't think has gotten quite the attention that it should. The fact that he is setting up specifically through better negotiation on the actual pricing of these drugs, places where Americans can go and can actually get real relief, because prescription drug prices, we don't hear that much about it, as much about it these days. If you remember, it was one of the big reasons, or rather, I should say, one of the big things that Obamacare promised to handle. And there's been these different changes made to Medicare and Medicaid and what's included in the formulation, what's not included, all or formularies, rather, all these different things. Fundamentally, the American people have grown sick of subsidizing the rest of the world's prescription drugs while we have these incredibly high prices here. You go to Canada, you go to Europe, things cost a whole lot less. But I also think that Trump's focus on fertility, and I know that this is an area that people feel very passionately about in a whole range of ways, but the focus on just having more children, we'll put it that way, is something that America needs. We do need to be having more kids as a people. We unfortunately got convinced, I think, through culture, and it's really hit my generation. So now people who are in their 40s, maybe in their early 50s, harder than anybody else. This notion that women should delay childbearing, or maybe even just push them away from having kids at all. I think this has been enormously harmful to America as a society, but also just demographically. We have started to mirror some of these societies like Japan and South Korea that have nowhere near the numbers of people they need to perpetuate, to propagate their own society. I mean, this is, people will talk on the left about climate change as being an existential threat, which of course is absurd. This is, demography is existential, because we are either here or we're not. There's either enough of us or there's not. And this has also been used as one of the reasons to push bringing in people from the third world, which a lot of Americans are really tired of hearing, because we actually would like more Americans first, instead of saying we're just going to allow in, never mind pick and choose, allow in anyone who comes here from anywhere around the rest of the world and just pillages this place as the giant and open welfare state that it is. Enough is enough. So the encouragement to have children, I think everyone should be 100% behind. And I think that the expansion of IVF through government policy is going to result in more kids and more people having kids. And there is a societal cost. There is some understanding we should have that if you have a family member, or if you are a woman who is, I would say, you know, 35, although you can still have kids in your 30s, but if you're into your 40s and into your 50s now, and you felt like you never had kids, maybe you never even got married, and you were lied to by the society around you about how it's more like VP at the marketing firm, so kids are a drag, and go to brunch and eat the avocado toast with your girlfriends, the whole sort of eat, pray, love, Sex in the City view of femininity and womanhood. Disastrous. Absolutely disastrous for women. Yes, people can make their own choices. Yes, some women are going to tell you, I'm so happy that I never got married, I never had kids, I never started a family. They are the exception, the dramatic exception, and a lot of people who tell you that are lying.

0: because they can't actually face the reality of the choice that they've made. That's just the truth. And we need to have these kinds of conversations as a country so that we can actually have a better future, so that our kids can live in a place where children are encouraged and cherished. And to that end, your Mother's Day celebration this past weekend was likely different than that of the 80,000 new moms who relied on the preborn network of clinics this past year. Those moms were debating at one point the future of their unborn child. They were actually contemplating whether to give life to the womb, to the baby growing in their womb, or choose abortion. And this is why so often moms who go to these preborn clinics, they are making this critical choice. And so many of them make the choice after they have the ultrasound that preborn gives them. Preborn's network of clinics nationwide give ultrasounds to expectant moms so they can meet the tiny baby growing in their womb. And then the choice for life becomes so much easier, so much more likely by the numbers. And in this way, in just spreading the truth and God's love, preborn is helping save babies day after day. 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
9: I'm Michelle Polino. Dolly Parton is facing health issues, but it's not slowing her down. However, in a video she shared with fans, she thanked them for their support and let them know that she is canceling her upcoming September Las Vegas residency, which had been rescheduled from December of 2025 because of health issues. In the upbeat video, she said she's having kidney issues.
10: And my digestive system got all out of whack over the past couple, 3 years. And they're working real hard on rebuilding and strengthening those.
9: She added she's still working hard on getting her museum and hotel open in Nashville later this year. And she is working on a Broadway musical coming to New York in the fall. She keeps on and Kelly Pickler returned to her old stomping grounds with an appearance on American Idol. She performed with Idol finalist and country music fave Hannah Harper to sing A Broken Wing. Her rare appearance on the show follows the death of her husband in 2023. That's Fox Country on Fox News.
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8: May is Skin Cancer Awareness Month. The American Academy of Dermatology Association says it's to shine a light on how to reduce your risk of developing skin cancer, how to find skin cancer early when it's highly treatable, and the fact that people of all skin tones develop skin cancer. The association this year also tackling misinformation about skin cancer, offering signs to help spot misinformation. 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
0: Welcome back in here to Clay and Buck. Clay will be with us shortly, by the way. He was on a flight that got a bit delayed. We just had President Trump there, who was addressing the nation about a range of issues, really focusing in on this IVF coverage expansion, essentially saying that IVF services for women are going to be substantially less expensive. And there's things that Trump is doing to just bring down prices of overall prescriptions, but specifically some of the drugs needed for IVF are very, very pricey. He also spoke about Iran and what is going on there. So let's, this is cut 33. Here is Trump on the ceasefire with Iran as it stands right now. Play it.
13: For the time being, the ceasefire remains in place.
14: You know, it's unbelievably weak, I would say. I would call it the weakest right now. After reading the piece of garbage they sent us, I didn't even finish reading it. I said, I'm not going to waste my time reading it. I would say it's one of the weakest right now. It's on life support. They understand. These are all medical people. Dr. Oz, life support is not a good thing. Do you agree?
15: Bad prognostic.
14: I would say the ceasefire is on massive life support, where the doctor walks in and says, sir, your loved one has approximately a 1% chance of living.
0: So he's saying that we have the upper hand, and if we just continue to allow things to play out here, we will be getting to the conclusion of Iran having to throw in the towel, so to speak. And I don't think that this is something that the Iranians necessarily are sharing as a point of view right now. My sense is the Iranians may well continue to hold on here, thinking that if they can get this into June or July with high gas prices, they will sacrifice their own economy in order to cause political pain here at home. We'll see. But Trump doesn't seem bothered by this other than to say the ceasefire. He's saying the ceasefire is absolutely hanging by a thread. All right, my friends, Pure Talk. 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
16: Hoover has a cyber money problem. Charlie O'Brien has more.
17: The problem is cryptocurrency kiosks in stores scamming Hoover residents out of $800,000 in the last 5 years. But a law Governor Ivey just signed will help. And Hoover Police Captain Daniel Lowe says,
18: I'm hopeful that it will prevent fraud. The daily limits will at least lower the dollar amount that the people can put into one of these at one time.
17: The Cryptocurrency Kiosk Fraud Prevention Act caps transactions.

0: displays fraud alerts on kiosks and puts refund mechanisms in place for confirmed fraud cases. I'm Charlie O'Brien.
1: The Birmingham Airport celebrating 95 years of serving travelers. Spokeswoman Kim Hunt says the airport plays a vital role in the region.
2: The airport is a critical piece of the community. It's an economic driver for the community.
1: I'm Leah Brandon. And you're up to date around the world, around your state. 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
4: With the California governor's race in disarray, Democrat Tom Steyer is doubling down on this pledge.
5: I'm very straightforward about this. ICE should be abolished.
4: The billionaire climate activist vowing that if elected, he will ban racial profiling for immigration arrests, hold ICE leadership accountable for violence, and prosecute and imprison ICE agents, fund a special unit to enforce the anti-ICE agenda, and, quote, bring those detained and kidnapped by ICE back home. Republican frontrunner Steve Hilton reacting on Fox.
6: This is basically an extension of the Biden open borders policy agenda at the home front internally.
4: Steyer also taking heat for advocating for the closure of all private prisons and detention centers, some that now house illegal immigrants, when he once invested $90 million in such facilities. He now calls that a mistake, but his opponents are calling him a hypocrite. Claudia Cowan, Fox News.
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12: Grab your umbrella before you head out this morning. We start this Monday with sunshine, a muggy 84, light northwest breeze at about 5 miles per hour. There is a chance we could see some scattered thunderstorms, possibly packing some gusty winds later in the day. We cool to 78 tomorrow with sunshine, before sunny skies will take over at midweek and we warm back up to 83. Richard DeWedding at the Weather Channel for News Talk 103.9.
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14: All right, welcome back in here to Clay and Buck. We have the president, as I said, just addressed the nation, covered a whole bunch of things there. We'll come back into some other pieces, but the main takeaways are, one, Trump is the, quote, father of IVF, as he calls it. He is pushing to make

more, well, he wants Americans to have more babies. And this is a great mission. Now, we can talk about the best ways to get there and everything else, but we need to have more kids, everybody. Some of you are saying, Buck, you only have one. Well, we're working on it. We're trying to do more. If I have my way, we'll get to three or four, at least. So, you know, God willing, we can't make these things happen. As you all know, you can't snap fingers. Clay's got three kids. And by the way, I'm very sympathetic to you. I have a lot of friends that have struggled with fertility issues, and people make these assumptions like, oh, you put your career. Well, no, some people just have a problem. You know, there's a genetic issue and some kind of a challenge that they have to deal with. And I'm incredibly sympathetic to that. I have so many friends who have been through that. And a lot of them also feel like they were lied to because they were told, don't worry, this is like a light switch that at age 40 as a woman or a guy, you can just hit the light switch and now the baby happens. It's not how it works. And you actually want to be having, they should be honest with people about this. You want to be having kids biologically speaking, you want to be having kids in your 20s. Yeah. That's true for the men as well, I might add. Let's just say your gear, even if you can have kids Mick Jagger style when you're like eight, isn't he like 80 and he just had a kid or something? It's better, more efficient, less likely to have problems for the baby if you make babies in your 20s, you know, early 30s or, you know, around there. But waiting into your 40s, you know, I just think that I can only speak from my perspective. I know so many women who were pushed culturally away from having kids until they reach some imaginary milestone of professionalism. And then it was supposed to happen. And a lot of them have had trouble having kids. And so there's a big conversation and there's a lot of pieces to it. I will just say, we got to have more babies in America. And that is absolutely the case. And that's something that I've learned now that I'm older. And my favorite little person in the whole wide world is my little son. And I just want as many people as possible to experience that joy. And, you know, there's also the culture of, okay, well, not everyone can have kids, but, you know, everyone can be a really involved aunt or uncle. Everyone can be a godfather, a godparent, a grandparent who's, you know, super involved. You know what I mean? The family can be a part of that, the child's life within the family beyond just the mom and the dad. And I think that's something that should also really be encouraged. I'm actually a fan of multi-generational households. I think that the grandparents being as close as possible, if not in the same house, as close as possible when feasible is a good thing. You know, just like everything else, it's not about what's always true. It's about what is usually true. You know, when you're setting policy or when you're encouraging 350 million people to act a certain way, there's always going to be exceptions. You know, but as a friend of mine who is a fitness influencer says, when I tell people to take walks, I'm not trying to offend people with no legs. I'm just trying to encourage the 99% of people who can take walks to take walks. And that's the reality of having more children is we want to be a society that is fostering this, encouraging this as much as possible. By the way, even if someone doesn't like kids, they have to acknowledge, which I think is a bizarre, you know, even more bizarre than not liking dogs. Even if someone says, well, I don't really like kids, our society will collapse. We cannot be America if we are not having American children. That's where we are. So I think Trump taking this on is very important. I like that he is making these initiatives front and center, and there's a lot to do there. Okay. The LA mayor's race is fascinating. And we're going to have some people coming on to join. I'm just checking to see. Oh, today we have Senator Jim Banks in the second hour. And we have Alex Berenson in the third hour talk to us about some things. I told you guys not to worry about the hantavirus. Let me just add, the latest that I saw the reporting on this was that they think that the patient zero, I mean, the guy who might have been the first one to catch this strain of hantavirus is an ornithologist who visited a dump in Argentina, a trash dump, because there's so many birds that gather around it. But there's also a lot of mice. This is what I saw online. I don't know if this is if this is where it's all going to end up. Remember, in the beginning of the COVID thing, they told us it was pangolins, and we all had to look up what a pangolin was. And no, it was actually the Virus Institute down the street that was doing gain of function research, as we know, even though we were told we couldn't say that at the time. But the

virus thing, I think we're going to be okay. We're very fortunate. Think about this, though. We are very fortunate that a disease that is as nasty as hantavirus has low transmissibility. I mean, if you had hantavirus with the transmissibility of something like measles, we would be in like a 28 days later, for those who've seen the movie, situation. It would get really bad here. Okay, things would. So we're fortunate in that sense. Don't have to spend too much time on that. I will spend some time, though, on the L.A. mayor's race. This is from, okay, so Spencer Pratt, as we know, I never watched the show, so I feel like I missed out a little bit on some of the background here. Los Angeles and New York, we are getting simultaneously in America's two great coastal cities. And by great, I really mean like size and importance. I'm not passing a judgment on them. But we're the two main cities and the two biggest cities by population in the country. You are getting real time experiments in mismanagement and how badly these places can be mismanaged and what the consequences of that may be at any given time. In New York, you have Mamdani chasing away by being a little class warfare idiot, chasing away people like Ken Griffin, the hedge fund billionaire extraordinaire, and he's going to put more money into Florida now, as he should, by the way. I really appreciate that Ken Griffin isn't taking this line. I don't know the guy. He's clearly very, very smart, very successful, and rational, and I would say reasonable. And I appreciate that he is taking action on this and not taking this line down, because he's somebody who can really teach a lesson to the communists in New York a little bit. I mean, they'll always want to steal more. They're never going to change their minds. But at least we're having this conversation right now. We're having this discussion about the change in planned expenditure from New York City because of what Mamdani did, calling out Ken Griffin, going out to where his home is and saying, we're going to have a special tax on this fat cat, moving his money to Miami. That's one version of the city mismanagement experiment. And I'm also going to tell you this. I told this in the beginning. Every person you know in New York, we have a huge audience on WOR. Thank you for listening. And our fantastic lead-in, Mr. Mark Simone, Mr. New York, does a great... Whenever I'm a little nostalgic, a little homesick for New York, I'll listen to Mark talking about what's going on in New York right before this show. But to anyone who voted for Mamdani, the thing that they overwhelmingly seem to want is lower housing prices. And I guarantee you that won't happen. In fact, the opposite will happen. Guaranteed. So they will then have to console themselves with, well, we had nice ideas, nice intentions, and the path to hell, particularly the path to communist hell, is paved with supposedly good intentions. L.A. mayor's race, you're seeing some similarities popping up here with somebody who's coming forward and just saying, when I say similarities, there's Ken Griffin. He's the guy speaking truth on this issue. He's obviously not running for mayor. But then you have in L.A., this former reality show star, which it's kind of funny. Former reality show star. I think that used to be an epithet that the media would use, like former reality show star. Tough to use that one these days, isn't it? To say that somebody can't be politically successful. Pretty sure The Apprentice was a reality show, wasn't it? So you have Spencer Pratt, and not only is he doing amazing ads, and my wife makes fun of me for this, but I actually have a hummingbird feeder here, and I'm so sad with my little hummingbird feeder in Miami because I don't know where to set it up, and apparently it's very tough to get hummingbirds where I am. I'm kind of deep in the city here, and there's a lot of parrots that escaped from people and now just keep breeding in the wild. There are parrots everywhere, green parrots, but these hummingbirds that Spencer Pratt has, if not domesticated, he certainly tamed them a bit. Have you seen these videos? I thought it was all AI. It's real. It took him years, and he hand feeds nectar that he makes himself to these hummingbirds, and the hummingbird has become his brand. This guy is a branding genius. He's doing amazing stuff, and you can tell that the system wants to mock him and ridicule him and push him aside, the Democrat, left, progressive, lunatic asylum. You know, there were 3 stabbings in Venice Beach in the last 3 days, I think it was. 3 stabbings.
One of them was in a Whole Foods.

0: in Venice Beach. Now, if you don't know much about California, a lot of you who live there know this. Obviously, it's on the beach, Venice Beach. There's multi-million dollar homes, not just on the beach, near the beach. This is a high rent, high cost area. People getting stabbed in the Whole Foods. That's just one example, but numerous people stabbed in a small community that's incredibly expensive to live in. And what is the answer? Well, what do you have from the authorities? What are they going to do? Can't do more police presence. Oh, that would be bad. I want you to listen to this. This is brilliant. By accident, it's brilliant. This is an attack ad that they are running against Spencer Pratt to tear him down. Listen in to what the Democrat left in Los Angeles thinks is an attack. Play 9.
1: Republican Spencer Pratt is the last thing Los Angeles needs for mayor. Pratt opposes using taxpayer money to build brand new houses for our unhoused neighbors, saying it's time for the homeless to get help or get out. Pratt thinks LA needs thousands more police officers rather than more social workers, and Republican Spencer Pratt thinks public employee unions should have less power, not more. LA is on the right track and needs to stay the course. Vote no on Republican Spencer Pratt.
0: LA is on the right course? That is delusional. That is worthy of a manufactured delusion, the title of my book, which if you haven't gotten yet, you should get a copy of. 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No, but that really is delusional. It's crazy. LA is, I don't even think the Democrats who keep voting for Democrats think LA is on the right track. They just think if you keep doing the same thing over and over, you'll get a different result. Or you keep supporting the same thing over and over. Or, this is actually more the Democrat mindset, they don't even stop to think about the result. It's about the feeling they get to take the position they do in front of other people. And when they look in the mirror, that's what matters to them. It's their own positioning as a virtuous person who cares about the less fortunate. That matters to them more than people getting stabbed in Whole Foods because they refuse to enforce the law. But in that attack ad, you heard Spencer Pratt thinks, ha ha ha, so silly that we should have more cops. Yeah, they absolutely should have more cops. Spencer Pratt thinks the public sector unions should have less power. Yeah, they can strangle any politician they want to, essentially, politically. They are way too powerful. Public sector unions. These are people paid by the state, and they get to determine who runs. By state, I mean, you know, the government, local government in this case of Los Angeles, but it's true at the state level as well. They get to determine how you govern. Guess what? The teachers' unions always want more money, always want less work, always want more benefits. What a shock. But if you don't promise to do that, and burden the taxpayers of Los Angeles with even more of those demands, they're going to come out, they're going to picket you, they're going to do everything they can. They're going to use all the money that they get from their members, all the dues they collect, to just destroy you. Yeah, they should have. First of all, there should be no such thing as a public sector union for people who don't risk their lives in their employment. How about that? I'm okay with it for cops and firefighters. I don't want it for public school teachers, all right? This is crazy stuff. Crazy stuff. But Spencer Pratt's doing a great job. I'll come back and get into some more of that here in just a minute. It's remarkable, though, to show this guy understands narrative. He understands content. He understands how to pull in an audience and make the issues feel real to people, because they are. When we talk about the people of Israel, we're talking about a people connected to a promise. It's a promise made by God, one he's never broken, and one that continues even today. And it matters especially when the population has been subjected to ongoing missile and drone strikes, let alone the terror they experienced by Hamas several years ago. It's a call for all of us to respond and support this community in a time of need. 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The IFCJ are on the ground in Israel. 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
5: I'm Anna Eliopoulos with your Fox True Crime Minute. Renewed justice for a Kentucky man falsely convicted of murder. Jeffrey Clark spent over two decades behind bars for the 1992 stabbing death of Rhonda Sue Warford, a crime he says he never committed. His conviction was finally vacated in 2016 after new DNA testing exonerated him, undermining key evidence used at trial. And 2 years later, his charges were formally dismissed. Now Clark is being compensated for his troubles, a jury awarding him over $24 million in a civil lawsuit where he argued that investigators engaged in misconduct to secure the conviction, including fabricating statements, pressuring witnesses, and withholding evidence that supported his innocence. Officials with Meade County say they are reviewing the verdict. Warford's murder remains unsolved, and no one has been convicted in the case. 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I'm Anna Eliopoulos with your Fox True Crime Minute.
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9: Welcome back in, tag team. I am in Washington, D.C., and I am in studio. Buck, not feeling great. Appreciate him filling in for me as I was in transit there, a bit delayed. I'm going to be at the White House a little bit later today. Should be a interesting trip over, obviously, given all of the different moving parts associated with the Iran situation and the combination of President Trump leaving on Wednesday for China, which is going to create all sorts of interesting dynamics as we get ready for what that interaction is going to look like. But there are a bunch of different things to dive into here that I sort of flagged as I was in the air en route. I thought that this one, and I want to kind of set the table for this, because there is a panic setting in among Democrats over the Virginia Supreme Court decision. And this morning, the New York Times has a story suggesting that as a result of that Supreme Court decision, there are talks among Democrats associated with, believe it or not, eliminating all seven of the Supreme Court justices in the state of Virginia and replacing them with seven brand new justices that they believe would say, hey, you know what, this map is okay. I know that sounds crazy, but that's the reality of where we are, and that's what Hakeem Jeffries is basically saying out loud, this idea partly coming from him, cut 38.
10: We do have these structural problems that need to be addressed. We've got to, for instance, make sure we pass the John Robert Lewis Voting Rights Advancement Act. so we can

0: end the era of voter suppression in the United States of America once and for all. We have to end Citizens United, dramatically reform our campaign finance laws to stop the ability of these deep-pocketed special interests to intervene. And we are going to have to explore massive judicial reform, state by state and at the federal level. And everything should be on the table as far as I'm concerned.
1: Okay, everything should be on the table as far as Hakeem Jeffries is concerned. What does that all mean? What should we learn about what's going on in Virginia? When we come back, I will set the table for all of you on that. Plus, battle in Tennessee, as Tennessee is the first state to redistrict in the wake of Calais versus Louisiana. And Senator Jim Banks of Indiana is going to join me here in the studio in the second hour of this program in about 30 minutes. Appreciate all of you hanging out with us. Monday edition, Clay and Buck.
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1: This is your roving reporter. 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
1: You know, I've heard a lot of good things about David Ernest.
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2: You think he's got a shovel?
1: Never know till you ask.
2: I dig, man.
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5: A simple plan for Iran. I'm Lisa Brady, Fox News.
6: It's a very simple plan. Iran cannot have a nuclear weapon, and they won't have a nuclear weapon. And they didn't want to go that far.
5: President Trump says a diplomatic solution is very possible, but he calls a counterproposal from Iran a piece of garbage, despite reports Iran had offered some concessions on its nuclear program.
6: Look, I've had to deal with them four or five times. They change their mind. They're very dishonorable people, the leadership.
5: The president also telling reporters Iran thinks he'll get bored or be pressured. He says there's no pressure, predicting a complete victory and also predicting again that gas prices will drop like a rock once the conflict does end. In the meantime, he says he'll suspend the federal gas tax to help lower prices. 18 Americans are back on U.S. soil after weeks aboard a cruise ship at the center of a deadly hantavirus outbreak.
7: The Americans disembarked the crews in the Canary Islands Sunday and boarded a government medical flight to Nebraska, where all are quarantined, including one who tested positive for the hantavirus, who's being housed in a biocontainment unit at the University of Nebraska Medical Center, where Governor Jim Pillen says a strong plan is in place for the initial assessment.
8: And we're working diligently to ensure no one leaves this security in an unsecured way at an inappropriate time.
7: Also ensuring the best care possible, two other passengers are being quarantined at Emory University in Atlanta.
5: Fox's Jeff Manasso. Other passengers taken to other countries, including a French woman who tested positive and is hospitalized, her condition worsening overnight. The California man accused of trying to kill the president at a D.C. dinner event pleads not guilty to multiple federal charges. An attorney entering the plea for Cole Allen, who was handcuffed and shackled during today's arraignment. 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
5: One of the world's leading artificial intelligence companies is being sued by the family of a mass shooting victim, accusing the company of allowing their product to influence the gunman on a college campus.

0: Yes.
1: The widow of one of two victims killed by a gunman at Florida State University in Tallahassee last year is now suing OpenAI, the company behind ChatGPT, saying the alleged gunman's use of the chatbot should have alerted the company to potential danger. Attorney Bakari Sellers is representing Vandana Joshi.
2: ChatGPT has decided they wanted to place revenue streams. They decided they wanted to place income. They decided they wanted to place the dollar above the lives of everyday average Americans.
1: OpenAI has yet to respond. The company has been the subject of legal action over its use by other mass shooters and suicide victims. In Miami, Eben Brown, Fox News.
0: In other cases, OpenAI has emphasized efforts to strengthen safeguards. The rise of artificial intelligence may be taking a toll on the confidence of younger Americans concerned about finding entry-level jobs.
3: A new Gallup World Poll finds younger Americans are less optimistic about the job market, with only 43% of those aged 15 to 34 believing it's a good time to find a job in the area where they live. Optimism about the job market is much higher for those 55 and over. The poll says the most frustrated groups of young people are those who still don't have a first job, college graduates, and those who have not attended college.
0: Fox's Jenny Cosola. A lackluster report for the U.S. housing market, with sales of existing homes unchanged compared to a year ago. The national median sales price topping $417,000, up nearly 1%. Right now, stocks are mixed. The Dow's down 21 points after bouncing higher a short time ago. New highs, though, for the S&P and the NASDAQ. I'm Lisa Brady. This is Fox News.
4: Before you head out this morning, we start this Monday with sunshine, a muggy 84, light northwest breeze at about 5 miles per hour. There is a chance we could see some scattered thunderstorms, possibly packing some gusty winds later in the day. A cool to 78 tomorrow with sunshine, before sunny skies will take over at midweek and we warm back up to 83. Richard Wedding at the Weather Channel for News Talk 103.9.
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0: Welcome in, hour number two, Clay Travis, Buck Sexton Show. I appreciate Buck coming in, playing hurt. He was sick earlier in the show. He is out. Hopefully, he will be back with me tomorrow. I am in Washington, D.C., and our studio up here. Landed, ready to roll, joined now by Senator Jim Banks. It's always busy days in D.C., but this is actually a fun one. Let's get into what you got coming up in a little bit. We'll get into a bunch of different topics. But you and I are going to be over at the White House, among many, who were celebrating Indiana football's national championship game today. Would you what money would you have bet if it were 2021 or 2022 and I had said, hey, I got a good feeling Indiana football is going to win a national championship?
1: I would have bet it all.
0: That it would not happen.
1: that it would not happen.
0: Yeah, I would have put every dollar down. So we'll get into that in a sec here. But let's start off the top. You guys just had your primary last week, and I haven't seen the official final tally, but I know five Indiana state senators who opposed President Trump are out. Six was within a handful of votes, legitimately, one way or the other. What was your biggest takeaway from the primary verdicts, and what do you think it means going forward?
1: The message is simple, and it's not a new message. It's a message that we've been sending to Republican Party establishment leaders for a decade now, that this is Donald Trump's Republican Party. And it's not just about Donald Trump. It's about the Trump voters. And you get this because your audience gets this. It's the new makeup of the Republican Party, the working class, blue collar men and women.

0: men who make this country great, who didn't feel like they were associated with the old school Republican Party. But when the moment Donald Trump came down that escalator, they became Trump Republicans. And when you thumb your nose at President Trump and those voters, you pay the price for it on Election Day. And we had six or seven incumbent state senators who did exactly that. It was the redistricting issue, but it was more than that in the Hoosier state, because you had a lot of these state senators who were who directly told the president, we don't care what you think. We're going to do it our way. You don't represent us. We still have some anti-Trump faction leaders like Mitch Daniels and Mike Pence in our state who were rallying support against President Trump in the redistricting issue. At the same time, these were the same state senators that go to our state house and vote to raise our gas taxes. Indiana has one of the highest gas taxes in the whole country, and all of these incumbents voted for that gas tax. They go to the state house, they're soft on illegal immigration and a lot of other issues. And President Trump, he helped us make the Indiana Republican Party better and stronger than it's ever been before by getting these good challenger candidates, giving them the resources, the best endorsement in the history of American politics, the Trump endorsement, which I was blessed to have in the last cycle in my Senate race. It's a game changer. And now the establishment Republicans in our state are rocked back. They got the message that was too hard for them to figure out before, but they've got that message loud and clear, and we're in a better spot for it.
1: New York Times, just across the... Well, first of all, let me take a step back. For people who have forgotten, if you guys had redistricted like most people wanted, as we've seen now in the primary and the Republican Party, to redistrict, it would have added two seats to the Indiana overall Republican delegation.
0: That's right.
1: Correct?
0: Easily.
1: Just to remind people.
0: Easily.
1: And it wouldn't have been controversial at all based on what happened just across the river, which is Democrats turned a 6-5 map into a 10-1 map, despite the fact that that's a purple state. Indiana was won by around 20 points. Trump lost to Kamala by about 5 points because of Northern Virginia just across the river here. Now the Supreme Court of Virginia came out last week, as we were talking, said this violated the state constitution, and so we're going to stick with the 6-5 map. This morning, I'm reading as I'm flying in, and last night as I was doing my prep, Hakeem Jeffries has now floated the idea that they should eliminate all 7 of the existing Virginia Supreme Court justices based on terming them out basically with a new age limit. Does that surprise you, or is that just perfect evidence of how radical they're willing to be if they don't get their way?
0: Yeah, this is typical radical Democrat behavior. Hakeem Jeffries, all of them. And President Trump has been teaching us that for 10 years now. These Democrats, they fight back hard, and Republicans have been historically too soft until President Trump came around. He taught us how to fight back against radical Democrats. And it doesn't mean, I come to D.C. every week, get on a plane from Indiana and fly in. And for months, you see these Barack Obama and hear these Barack Obama TV ads about pro-redistricting in Virginia.
1: Yeah.
0: And the mainstream left-wing media was all championing the Barack Obama pro-redistricting talking points in Virginia, were the same figures that in Indiana said what our legislators were trying to do.
1: Yes.
0: Was anti-democracy, and it was it was wrong and horrible and how terrible the same talking heads on CNN were against it in Indiana before it in Virginia. So it that's how the Democrats play. I mean, I made the case to my legislator friends in Indiana that the Democrats rigged the 2020 census. That's a fact. The census
1: Yes.
0: has come out and said that states like Florida would have more seats, and red states like Texas would have more congressional seats, and blue states like Colorado and Rhode Island and a lot of these states, they should have lost seats, but they kept seats or grew the number of seats. It's because of how they counted the census data after President Trump left office and the Biden administration inherited the census. They rigged the census. I mean, that was justification in and of itself for redistricting. But we see how the Democrats play the game. President Trump taught us how to fight back. We had some states that didn't want to fight back, and they lost because of it.
1: As you sit in the Senate right now and you look at what Hakeem Jeffries has floated should happen with a Virginia Supreme Court, is there any doubt in your mind that if Democrats have control of the Senate, they have control of the White House, that they will basically eliminate the filibuster once and for all?
0: There's no doubt about it. There's not a single Democrat in the Senate today that's against nuking the filibuster on their terms. If they get power and they get control, President Trump has been right about this all along. I mean, we are foolish to hold on to these tradition.

0: Republicans in the Senate to our own detriment.
1: Yes.
0: I mean, the Save America Act is the best example.
1: Let me point that out, because if you maintain precedent, decorum, whatever word you want, and then Democrats come in and say this is over, nobody's going to give Republicans any credit at all for having maintained the decorum and the precedent. You're just going to look like you got taken advantage of and played for fools.
0: Yeah, President Trump, this has probably never been reported before, but he had all of the Republican senators over for lunch at the White House, might have been breakfast, several months ago. And he said, we look like, he used the word, he said, we look like dopes if we don't do what we need to do to save the country. I mean, this is what we were elected to do. And we've tied our own hands by being married to traditions that don't go back to Thomas Jefferson. I mean, some of the filibuster traditions and rules are modern rules.
1: Yes.
0: The LBJ era. I mean, these are, you could make simple fixes to make the Senate work and pass bills like the Save America Act to protect our elections and the integrity of our elections without doing away with the rules that make the Senate what it is. So it's disappointing. The Republicans in the soft Republicans in Indiana learned this lesson. I think it's, you know, there are going to be more Republicans on the ballot this year at the federal and state level and other states that learn this lesson too. Our voters expect us to fight back and win.
1: Yeah. What is going to happen with all of that? With the SAVE Act, with everything else? I understand what you want to do. What do you think is going to happen?
0: Well, you still have a few Republicans in the Senate, a couple of them that are retiring, and a couple of others that just a few weeks ago voted against a Save America Act amendment on the floor that took 60 votes, but it only got, I think, 49 votes for an amendment. So you got to replace soft Republicans with fighting Republicans in the Senate. You have a couple of states where that's possible to do that with retiring Republicans, Mitch McConnell's replacement, for example, because Mitch McConnell is one of the anti Save America Act votes, even though I think prior in his career he was for voter ID, but now he's against it. I suppose because it's what President Trump is calling for. I don't really know. I don't get it. But you got to replace the soft Republicans with tough Republicans who are going to fight and fight back. And that's why President Trump's endorsement and a lot, this is why he gets involved in these primaries. I mean, he's single-handedly changed the face of the Republican Party at the federal level, at the state level, by getting involved in primaries. He endorsed me in my primary a few years ago, cleared the field in Indiana. And he does that all over the country, getting rid of soft Republicans, replacing them with fighting Republicans, and why his endorsement really matters.
1: All right. You and I are going to be at the White House in a few minutes, or a few hours. This is going to be a lot of fun for someone from Indiana. And I understand that a lot of people out there recognize and remember Bob Knight, all the Indiana basketball success. How bad was Indiana football?
0: When I was there, they were so bad. I was there in the late 90s and 97 to 2001, 2002. We had Antoine Randall L.
1: I remember he was a great
0: player.
1: A lot
0: of fun.
1: Yeah.
0: I mean, we had teams that were along the way that were good and different generations. There were some good players here and there, but historically we were the most losing team in college football history. And what the attitude that Cignetti brought to the team on day one, brought to the program on day one, just it changed overnight. I mean, I've heard so many stories about people that he fired or let go. They were around the program for a long time. He just said, you were part of a losing era, losing program, and that's not who we are anymore. He just changed the attitude of Indiana. I mean, we had the basketball history. We never had the football history, and Coach Cignetti changed. Fernando Mendoza, I mean, Heisman Trophy winner, undefeated college football season.
1: Number one overall pick to Vegas.
0: Number one overall pick. He's going to be a great NFL player and quarterback and leader, very, very classy. Nobody anticipated that, but Cignetti made him what he became and changed the attitude of a program and the whole state of Indiana. I mean, it was so much fun as an IU grad. To answer your question, they were so bad when I was a student, they gave free season tickets to every student who lived in a dorm just to get somebody to show to get.
1: And they still weren't filling up the stadium.
0: And they still it was half full, except for Ohio State would use or Indiana would use photos when Ohio State came to town, and they would do flyovers, and the Memorial Stadium would be full, and because
1: and also
0: the red colors,
1: you couldn't tell. Yeah,
0: you couldn't tell. They would use Indiana would use those photos in their football program advertising, but everybody knows that wasn't really the case. I mean, it was a

0: just it. It wasn't a winning program. It wasn't a place that star players and great coaches wanted to come to. But that's all changed overnight.
1: What do you think, for people who haven't been, what is Trump like? How would you describe him? Because people see him on television all the time. What is he like on a face-to-face, one-on-one perspective? If you have to tell people back home in Indiana and everybody listening around the nation, what would surprise them? What would they find to be totally expected?
0: It's a great question. I've spent a great deal of time with him, and he's very approachable. I mean, the ability for me as a new and younger senator to reach out directly to President Trump on the phone or to text him or vice versa. I mean, we've talked a lot about Indiana over the years. He loves Indiana. He's disappointed what happened in the legislature last year, but Indiana made him the Republican nominee back in 2016, and he's never forgotten it. By the way, Bobby Knight endorsed him.
1: I remember that.
0: And there's never been a better endorsement or a pair of two guys in the Hoosier state that came together that President Trump won that primary. The rest is history. But spending time with him, he's fun. He's funny. You know this. You've spent a lot of time with him too. He cares about people. I mean, I've called it the Trump dynamic over the years that you've never seen with a president before is how welcoming he is for regular people to come into the Oval Office and experience it, to fly on Air Force One with them. I've ridden in the limo with them. He wants everyone else to be a part of it. He's welcomed the whole country in to be a part of it. I think the country was welcome. Republican or Democrat presidents in the past have thought that was unpresidential for rank and file congressmen and senators and regular people in the media to come and spend so much time with him. And I don't think the White House has ever been more open to the public than what it is under President Trump.
1: He's also a monster sports fan, and he will have watched, I bet, a bunch of these Indiana football games.
0: I was with him. Championship game.
1: Okay.
0: Suite. I mean, he was there. The other guy that I get a kick out of is Marco. I mean,
1: Marco is a monster.
0: So into
1: monster
0: it. And you've seen all the – I've never told anybody this before, but I'll share it with you. You see all the memes of Marco.
1: All the different jobs.
0: Marco planned this IU visit. I mean, he reached out to me after the win because he was rooting for Miami, of course.
1: But he's also a big Mendoza fan.
0: Big Mendoza fan. He's like, okay, who do I get a hold of at IU to start to get the process going IU to come to the Oval Office? And I connected him with the president of Indiana University, Pam Witten, who's doing a great job. And it wasn't the White House. Whoever it is, the office within the White House,
1: it
0: was Marco Rubio that planned the IU football visit to the Oval Office. So I know he's into it too. But the president championship game, and he was very into it.
1: Oh yeah,
0: he enjoyed it. His granddaughter plays golf at Miami, so he was wearing a red tie though for the game. So I'm going to take that as a
1: I will say this
0: token of good luck.
1: Marco used to come on before he was Secretary of State while he was a senator from Florida, and he would want to come on during the NFL draft on my sports talk radio show. And his escape from serious things in life, he could go head-to-head with Mel Kiper, Todd McShay, all those different guys out there who do the NFL draft. That's where he goes away. He watches film. He watches everything from college football. His son obviously plays for the University of Florida right now. So that doesn't surprise me at all. I saw him on the field at that game, he was pretty excited to see what was going to happen. So I can't wait. I've actually never been to the White House for a team celebration. So
0: you never know what'll
1: happen over there.
0: You'll never know what'll happen. I don't think Fernando will be there. But
1: yeah.
0: You never know.
1: He's got a mini camp day one for people who wonder. So he's not making some sort of political statement by not being there. His family's Cuban. If he were going to make a political statement, I feel pretty confident it would be pro-Trump based on the history of Cuba and South Florida and the support of the Republican Party and President Trump. Well, I can't wait to get over there with you. You got my contact. Anytime you want to come on with us, Buck sends his regards because he missed you today. He's a little bit under the
0: weather. You guys
1: are
0: big in Fort Wayne. Whoa, whoa.
1: It's a great station. We were up there.
0: Buck are a big deal where I come from. We appreciate all you do and what you stand for. Go Hoosiers.
1: There you go. It'll be a fun event. Thank you for making the time, and we will see you guys over at the White House in a little bit. That is Senator Jim Banks with us right now as it is a very celebratory day in the state of Indiana. I want to tell you right now, I was out this weekend in Miami with Buck and with Howard Mackler, who has started Super Sure, which is a phenomenal company. He had us out. He wanted to tell us.

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1: Leah Brandon. Alabama files an emergency petition with the U.S. Supreme Court to lift a federal court order requiring the use of a race-based congressional map in the upcoming primary. State Attorney General Steve Marshall says the injunction directly conflicts with the Supreme Court's recent ruling that struck down a racially gerrymandered congressional map in Louisiana. The AG wants a decision from the high court by Thursday, just 5 days before Alabamians head to the polls. Critics say the court seemed to be dragging their feet. Some Auburn legends getting inducted into the Alabama Sports Hall of Fame. The class includes Senator Tommy Tuberville and former quarterback Jason Campbell. In 2004, Senator Tuberville and Campbell led the Tigers to an undefeated regular season, then won the SEC Championship and the Sugar Bowl. I'm Leah Brandon.
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1: Grab your umbrella before you head out this morning. We start this Monday with sunshine, a muggy 84, light northwest breeze at about 5 miles per hour. There is a chance we could see some scattered thunderstorms, possibly packing some gusty winds later in the day. We cool to 78 tomorrow with sunshine before sunny skies will take over at midweek and we warm back up to 83.

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2: Welcome back in, Clay Travis, Buck Sexton Show. All right, we appreciate all of you hanging out with us. Buck, a little bit under the weather. Although we had an awesome time hanging out Saturday down in Miami with Howard Mackler of Super Sure. And I am up in D.C. today. You just heard me talking with Senator Jim Banks, the Indiana football team being honored at the White House. I will be over there. Should be quite the scene. But I wanted to give you a little bit more details about this situation in Virginia, because I think it's so illustrative of what's really going to happen as soon as Democrats get back in power. And I think this is flying a little bit under the radar because it's so crazy. Even legacy media is trying to bury this. So I always like to see where stories are placed inside of the newspaper. And this morning I was flying up to Washington, D.C. Bunch of kids. Every time I take a flight from Nashville, by the way, bunch of kids making their class trip. I believe these kids were from St. Michael. The fifth grade from St. Michael was basically filling up my flight this morning. And good luck to all those chaperones, all those chaperones that are going to be getting no sleep. If any of you have kids that go on any of these trips, in fact, my wife is with our fifth grader. They are going to tour NASA down in Huntsville, Alabama today. That's their trip. But as we're flying in, you come in, land in Virginia for D.C., and all the kids are super excited to be here, and you get off, you get in your car, and you head to D.C., come over the Potomac. So Northern Virginia has taken over the whole state of Virginia. It really, Northern Virginia is basically D.C. extended. In fact, there is an argument that historically Alexandria, Virginia should be included in the initial footprint of Washington, D.C. And if they took Northern Virginia out of Virginia, Virginia would be not dissimilar very much to a Tennessee, a West Virginia, a North Carolina. It would be very much more like most of the southern states. And that's why it's 6-5. That's why there are 6 Democrat districts and 5 Republican districts in Virginia, a state that Kamala Harris only won by 5 points. And if you talk to the Trump political team, they will tell you if they had had Kamala Harris level money, they would have won Virginia and they would have won New Jersey, because they lost both by about 5 points. If they had had an extra $1 billion like Kamala did, they could have poured that money into even more states. They feel like they could have made a play in Virginia, New Jersey, and New Mexico, which I believe were the next 3 closest states in terms of Democrat wins. Why do I bring all that up? They see it. They feel the pressure. That's a purple state, but they tried to turn it into a 10-1 state. And when they tried to turn it into a 10-1 state, to their credit, the Virginia Supreme Court said, no. That violates the Virginia Constitution. You can't do this. Over the weekend, so we're going to stick with the 6-5 map. Over the weekend, Virginia is now talking about firing all 7 of the Virginia Supreme Court justices. Well, how are they going to do that? They are saying that they are going to implement new age requirements for the justices and force them all into retirement. And you're like, okay, well, how old are the justices? What would the new age requirements be? They were going to lower the age requirement for retirement from 75 to 54. 20 plus years, so they could wipe out all 7 of the Supreme Court justices in Virginia. This is radical. This is crazy stuff. And again, they buried it in the back of the New York Times, because I think even the New York Times saw this story and heard about it and wrote about it, and they thought, man,

This is pretty nasty politics stuff. You're going to fire every one of the existing Supreme Court justices. By the way, 55 is a pretty young retirement age. I don't know. I know I'm getting older, but when I'm 47, when I hear people are retiring at 55, good for you if that's what you want to do, but mandatory 55-year-old retirement age? But don't mistake what's also going on. They are sending the message, if you cross us, we're coming after you with a 2x4. We are not letting you cross us and get away with it. We are going to mandatory retire you. Now, look, you might say 75 feels a little bit too old to me, Clay, to be a Supreme Court justice in Virginia. And I might or might not agree. There's a wide variety of 75-year-old intellectual capabilities in the legal profession. I don't really like mandatory retirement ages because everybody ages at different times. And by the way, people should be able to make their own choices. Not everybody is Joe Biden when they're 80. There's a lot of 80-year-olds. My father-in-law, 80 years old, still doing downhill ski racing. Just had his 80th birthday recently. I can't come down the hill fast. The guy's flying left and right. He's in incredible shape. So everything is different. Everybody ages different. Everybody's mind gets bigger, better, worse, ages. Everything, right, can go on. But to knock it back by 20 years? It's crazy talk. And you might say, well, why do I care that much, Clay, about Virginia? And I would say, well, you should care because a four-seat swing there might be the difference about who's in control of the House. And if you care about who's in control of the House of Representatives for the final 2 years of Trump, which I think most of you do, that's pretty significant. But I think the even more significant, as you heard me talk about with Senator Jim Banks here in the studio just a little bit ago, the even more significant part of this is the precedent that it sets going forward. If they are willing to fire seven Supreme Court justices over a map that only cost them four congressional seats, what are they going to do if they ever take back control of the House and the Senate and the White House altogether, which they will? And this is why I say Republicans are being played for fools here. Because Republicans are sitting around saying, well, we're not going to change the rules. And President Trump is 100% right about this. As soon as Democrats have the potential ability to have power, that filibuster is gone. They're going to expand the Supreme Court. They're going to try to add Washington, D.C. potentially as a state. They're going to do, they might try and add any number of additional other states that they feel like could benefit them. They're going to change the census rules. I'm telling you, I don't really understand what the Republican move is here. Power is rare. It can be fleeting in America. To me, we should be doing everything we can to try to ensure free and fair elections while we can. And there is a slow rolling panic that is setting in the Democrat Party. You say, okay, what's their motivation? Why would they be so desperate to go ahead and wipe out seven Supreme Court justices and start that pathway in the pursuit of power? Guys, people are moving out of blue states in unbelievable numbers. And they are looking at a freight train when it comes to the 2030 census. I live in Tennessee. Buck lives in Florida. Our biggest state by listeners right now, Texas. Red states are thriving. The population is surging. Supreme Court just said we can't have racial gerrymandering. In the future, I think we're moving towards an era where a lot of reasonable Americans are going to say, "What? Why are we counting illegal immigrants for purposes of congressional apportionment? Everybody should be a citizen in the United States to be counted." And Democrats are looking at what they used to think was a blue wall in Pennsylvania, in Michigan, and in Wisconsin. They lost all three of those in 16. They lost all three of those in 24.
and the

scary thing is, in 32, even if Democrats win all three of those states, they still won't have enough electoral college support to be able to elect the president. Remember, Kamala only lost by about 230,000 votes. That's about how many votes would have needed to flip and change in Pennsylvania, Michigan, and Wisconsin. So, yes, Trump won the popular vote. Yes, he won all seven swing states. But if Kamala had won Pennsylvania, Michigan, and Wisconsin, she would have gotten to 270. They're looking several years ahead, and they're thinking to themselves, wait a minute, if we don't win Congress in 26 or 28, we have no hope once it gets to 2030. We're potentially going to be staring down the barrel of perpetual minority status in terms of power in the House and the Senate because of the redesigned and redrawn overall maps. That's scary. And so they are behaving in a radical fashion while they can. They desperately have to win in 28 because if they want to put any laws in place to try to protect themselves, once we get to 2030, I think the math, at least as the Democrat Party is currently existing, which is we got out in California, a dude pretending to be a chick winning all these championships. As long as the Democrat Party is saying, hey, we believe men who pretend to be women are just as much of women as actual women, and as long as they have the radical policies, I just think that's representative of a crazy radical policy that dudes, white, black, Asian, Hispanic, just say, we can't have this. I'm not going to stand for it. Understand where they are looking and what their goal is. It's a desperation. They are backed into a corner. Firing seven justices in order to get your way is a crazy perspective to adopt, but that is where they are. And you need to understand, anybody who's ever tried to chase down any kind of cornered animal, that's when it gets dangerous. That's the desperate, dire straits that Democrats find themselves in right now. We'll take some of your calls, 800-282-2882. We'll get some of your talkbacks as well. Our friend Alex Berenson going to join us top of the next hour. This is a scary study out of the Washington Post. I say scary study. A lot of you are going to say, yeah, I totally buy that. That's how crazy they've gotten. You know, 42% of all Democrat voters, nearly half, they believe that the Butler, Pennsylvania assassination attempt was staged. They also believe the White House Correspondents' Dinner, last time I was in D.C., that shooting was staged, and that the would-be assassin in West Palm Beach, that shooting was also staged. They don't believe that anybody's actually trying to kill President Trump. That's scary. We'll talk about it with Alex Berenson at the top of the next hour, but I'll take some of your calls and some of your talkbacks bottom of this hour, but I want to tell you, right now, 25th anniversary of 9/11, moving closer and closer. 2001, I was living in Washington, D.C. I was about to start law school, and I had just gotten into law school when one of those planes flew into the Pentagon here in D.C. And I remember coming back to visit friends in September, and you could stand on the roof of some of the dormitories here at George Washington University in D.C., and you could see all that smoke coming from the Pentagon for weeks. That's how long it took to get all the fire stopped inside of the Pentagon. It's now been 25 years nearly. 9/11 will be the 25th anniversary since that happened. Many of you listening right now, WOR area, still sends chills down your spine to think about 9/11 and the experience that you guys had with the Twin Towers. Some of you listening in Pennsylvania, Shanksville, PA, you've been to that memorial. You listen to us talk just recently with Frank Siller, who's doing incredible work. They've continued to support everybody, law enforcement, first responders, everybody out there who is putting their lives on the line for us. And among those individuals, Anthony Vargas. Anthony enlisted in the Army after 9/11. He served honorably, dreamed of one day serving in the NYPD too. But while on deployment, Anthony was killed instantly when an LED detonated near his unit. He left behind his wife, Louisa, their children, and his siblings. In this 25th anniversary year, we remember Anthony's service, sacrifice, and the lasting impact of America's darkest day. Tunnel to Towers honored his memory
by paying off the Vargas family's mortgage.

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8: Saving you money, I'm Hillary Barsky. Many Americans are facing mounting financial pressures, but by making small changes to everyday habits can make a major impact on long-term wealth. Last year, nearly three-quarters of Americans failed to meet their savings and spending goals, according to a Vanguard Consumer Survey. Many people, especially those in their 30s and 40s, are falling into costly traps, including failing to boost emergency savings, delaying investing, and taking on too much debt. Financial experts say it's important to prioritize retirement savings. Missing out on employer matches or delaying contributions can have a long-term impact. Also, don't take on financial debt, which chips away at your ability to build real wealth. And it's critical to save for an emergency fund and start to plan for your child's education early. College costs continue to rise, and many families underestimate the importance that the earlier you start to save, the less difficult it becomes in later years. Saving you money, Hillary Barsky, Fox News.
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0: Welcome back in, Clay Travis, Buck Sexton show. Buck is out and will be back tomorrow, we hope. He took off after the opening of the show. Appreciate him filling in for me while I was trying to travel up here to D.C. But he'll be back with us tomorrow. His schedule, we should have some good guests for you as well. Alex Berenson on crazy beliefs that the assassination attempts were staged. We will discuss that with you when we come back here in a bit. But let's see. We got a bunch of different talkbacks. Let's try to hit as many of these as I can. Doris from Lincoln, Nebraska. Cut A.
9: Hey, I just got breaking news on my phone that the passengers infected with the HODA virus are being brought to Nebraska to quarantine. How is that figured out? Why would they come to Nebraska?
0: I saw that story too, and if I were in Nebraska, I'd be thinking, it doesn't seem ideal to me. I think the answer is there is a super high-end bio hazardous safe treatment facility

0: in Nebraska that they have used before for contagious viruses and diseases. So I believe that is the answer. Many of you listening on KFAB and Omaha are likely nodding along. I'm sure we'll be flooded with further explanation of that, but I believe that is the answer. Marco, Castle Rock, Colorado, Cut B.
1: Hey, Clay. Hey, Buck. How can you do an entire segment on sports walkout songs and not include Thunderstruck by AC/DC?
0: I thought we mentioned Thunderstruck. If we did not, that is a huge whiff. A lot of Buck and Mine's conversations are natural and organic and completely unplanned. So sometimes in media, there will be like people who come out and you'll think to yourself, boy, it seems like this is really scripted. And they have an exact plan for what they're going to talk about first and second and third. That's not how Buck and I do the show. Frankly, I don't think you can do a good live show that way, particularly in the Trump era. So all of the chaos that is unspooling moment to moment, for poor producer Greg, at any hour of day or night, he could hop on and tell you. He gets text messages from me where I'm seeing clips and I'm seeing different elements. And even during the course of the show, he puts together a good roster of audio clips for us. But the news moves so quickly that half the time, 5 minutes before we sit down, there's a new storyline that we have to cover, such as President Trump saying, hey, maybe I want Venezuela to become the 51st state, which he just said. We'll talk about that more with our friend Alex Berenson next here on Clay and Buck.
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3: Temporary relief at the pump. I'm Lisa Brady, Fox News. President Trump wants to suspend the federal gas tax to help bring down soaring prices.
4: At least while the war with Iran continues to rattle the oil market, President Trump says he wants a suspension of the federal gas tax.
5: You know, it's a small percentage, but it's still money.
4: The federal tax on gasoline is just over 18 cents per gallon and would require action from Congress to suspend it. But there has been legislation introduced by both Republicans and Democrats to do just that. Still, President Trump says gas prices will drop quickly once the war is over and the vital Strait of Hormuz reopened.
3: Fox's Jared Halpern at the White House. The president says a ceasefire with Iran is on life support. Though he also says a diplomatic solution is very possible with Iran's leadership.
5: You have the moderates and you have the lunatics. And I think the moderates are more respected. The lunatics want to fight till the end. You know, it'll be a very quick fight.
3: This after rejecting Iran's latest proposal, calling it garbage and totally unacceptable.
6: The Wall Street Journal reports that the latest response doesn't resolve the U.S. demand for commitments in advance on the fate of Iran's nuclear program and its stockpile of highly enriched uranium.
3: Fox's Trey Yinks in Tel Aviv. Instead, the Iranians reportedly calling for 30 days of talks on nuclear issues. 18 Americans evacuated from a cruise ship hit by a deadly hantavirus outbreak are now at special facilities in Nebraska and Atlanta.
7: Out of an abundance of caution, one individual who tested positive and then negative for hantavirus before returning to the States is inside the facility's biocontainment unit, but they want to reserve space for contingency. So two passengers traveling as a couple were taken to Emory University in Atlanta. One of them had reported symptoms but tested negative.
3: Fox's Jonathan Sary. Other countries monitoring other passengers and crew. 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
3: A new wildfire in South Florida prompting smoke warnings.
13: Thousands of acres have burned in the Florida Everglades because of a fire first reported Sunday that spans parts of at least two counties. The smoke has caused officials in South Florida to warn people to beware of breathing in residual smoke. They're also being cautioned against clogging routes in Miami-Dade and Broward counties as people pulling over to watch the fires is reportedly slowing traffic. This fire is happening in the midst of Florida's wildfire season and as drought issues persist statewide. Gernal Scott, Fox News.
3: And this as crews in northern Florida and Georgia continue to fight ongoing wildfires. President Trump taking questions on Iran during an Oval Office event to highlight maternal care initiatives, including

0: efforts to expand access to fertility benefits. He's also preparing for a summit in China with President Xi, leaving tomorrow and telling reporters they have a good relationship despite a number of thorny issues, including China's ties with Iran and Russia. Being a sports fan may be good for your health. Researchers will try to find out.
1: Fox Sports is teaming up with Harvard to study why being a sports fan may translate to better well-being. Fox will fund a three-year research initiative at Harvard Kennedy School's Shorenstein Center with the goal to understand how sports fandom is a force behind social connections beyond entertainment. Nearly 90% of Americans identify as sports fans. According to researchers, fan communities provide an escape from loneliness, give people practical reasons to socialize. This is about understanding the science of sports fandom. Executive Vice President of Strategy and Analytics at Fox Sports, Ben Valenta, said, through this initiative, Fox is deepening its commitment to understanding fandom as a social catalyst and cultural force. Jared Max, Fox News.
0: Stocks turning higher. The Dow's now up 150 points. The S&P and the NASDAQ hitting new highs. Elisa Brady, Fox News.
2: Expect a warm, muggy climb here through the rest of the day. 84 with a mix of clouds. Maybe a pop-up shower or storm down in the Florida Panhandle after 3 o'clock today. And some of those storms could pack some strong, gusty winds and frequent lightning. Cloudy overnight tonight, a muggy 64. Grab your umbrella for Tuesday. Lingering showers and storms during the early morning commute. And Wednesday, back to sunshine, highs in the mid-80s. This is Richard DeWetting at the Weather Channel for News Talk 103.9.
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0: Welcome back in. Hour number three, Clay Travis, Buck Sexton Show. We hope all of you had fantastic weekends. And I don't think I said it yet today's show. I know we said it over, going into the weekend. Happy belated Mother's Day to all of the awesome moms out there. Credit to my wife, Laura, who had her mom and my mom over to the Travis residence, and we had an awesome time. I know there are tons of great moms out there listening, tons of great grandmas out there listening, so thanks for all that you guys do to help make this country this spectacular place that it is. And we bring in now, hopefully a man, because I know he has young kids. Alex, were you on top of Mother's Day? Because I told Buck this, and I'm sure you had to learn it too. I had no idea what I was signing up for. I knew I was responsible for my own mom, Mother's Day. Make sure that I say thank you to her for being such a great mom. But when you start having kids, it turns out that the young kids aren't able to thank mom. And so you, even though she is not your mom, you are suddenly doing double duty where you got to thank your own wife for being a great mom on behalf of kids that can't do it yet, especially young kids when it's the most challenging of all times to be mom. And you still got your own mom. Were you aware for what you were signing up for? Because you got a bunch of young kids too.
1: No, I did. I did learn that a few years ago the hard way. But now my oldest is 13, and so she's very on top of things. We got it done. It was a successful Mother's Day.
0: All right, successful Mother's Day, successful Monday. I am reading from your Substack right now. Urgent, a huge win in Berenson v. Biden. And I'm reading from what you just posted. Today, the Trump administration and I settled the federal government's role in Berenson versus Biden, your lawsuit, after three hard-fought years. Statement includes a six-figure payment, and the government said that the government did in fact violate the First Amendment by exerting substantial coercive pressure on social media companies such as Twitter to suppress

0: disfavored speech like plaintiffs. Okay, this is something we've been talking about with you for 3+ years. You were one of the first guests we ever had in studio on this program 5-some-odd years ago when Buck and I started. Fill in people who may have forgotten or may not have been aware about this lawsuit and what the result that you just announced means.
1: Sure. So, I don't want to, and stop me if I get too deep into the weeds here, because I tend to do that with this, because so much has happened. But, 2020, 2021, I'm a pretty loud voice on what was then Twitter about, being anti-lockdown, being anti, pro reopening schools, anti-masking kids, all that stuff in 20. And
0: all of the things, by the way, that we were saying, Buck and I were saying, that almost you were saying we had very little support back in the day compared to today, when everybody's like, oh yeah, I always knew shutting down schools was dumb and that mask made no sense. Sorry to cut you off, but
1: no, we
0: were in the wilderness a bit 5-6 years ago with these arguments.
1: It was an it was a sharply disliked position. And in 2021, I started raising questions about the mRNA COVID vaccines. And Twitter, by the way, had said to me in 2020, it was sort of the last gasp of free speech Twitter with Jack Dorsey, had said, hey, we actually like it that you're raising these issues. And so then in 2021, it got really hot because I was talking about the mRNAs. And I think even people on the right at first were a little, they were a little taken in by the, this is going to end COVID and these are the greatest, this is like the greatest medical advance of all time and we're all going to live forever if we just take mRNA. I mean, I'm only exaggerating slightly. That was pretty much the tone. And even people who had some questions about the mRNAs were kind of like, let's just do this and we'll satisfy the, the people on the left who were screaming about it. Meanwhile, Pfizer was making like $100 billion, no exaggeration, selling these. That's what they made in 2021, 2022. And so there was a lot of, a lot of business pressure, a lot of even more societal pressure, media pressure, political pressure. And in the summer of 2021, Twitter started to crack down on me, even though I wasn't saying anything, that was not true, anything I didn't have science to back. And in August of 2021, and my audience is only getting bigger, by the way, by in 2021 had 2 billion impressions from my tweets in the first few months that I was on. And then abruptly in August 2021, they banned me. Okay. And I was like, this is wrong. Like, and the other thing you've got to remember, and maybe people do, maybe people don't, was August and September, even though the vaccines had come out earlier, were really the peak months. The fall of 2021 was the peak of societal pressure. Why? Because the vaccines had already started to stop working by then. And so the Biden administration did two things in response to that. It said, hey, we want to mandate these through employers for healthy adults. And they were very aggressive about that. And the other thing is they said to everybody, we want you to get boosters. We know we told you, two shots is going to work and it's going to last a lifetime, or, it's going to last a long time because that's what vaccines do. We were wrong. We want you to get boosters. And I was like, I don't think I'm exaggerating. I was maybe RFK too, but like I was one of the top couple of voices saying, what is going on here? This is not what we were promised. And there's this myocarditis issue and we really need to think about this. And I got banned. And so in 22, I sued Twitter. And everyone said, all these people on the left said, oh, you don't have a chance. You're wasting, money for people who donated to you for this. You're just being a jerk. There's something called Section 230, and that says that Twitter can do whatever it wants on its platform. Forget it. Well, guess what? Even though I had to sue in San Francisco, federal judge, who was appointed by Clinton, really good guy, said, hey, this guy actually got promises from Twitter in 2020 that he could talk. And all he was doing was talking. And I think that Twitter broke its contract with him. And that was a huge win. It's the first time ever that anybody was able to sue for being thrown off a platform and even have a prayer of getting back on. Twitter then settles with me. And in their settlement in 2022, they hand over documents to me. Sorry.
0: No, I thought we lost you there for a sec. So Alex Berenson on with us. Okay, let me just kind of
1: cut to the chase here.
0: Yeah, cut to the chase. Yeah. So they have settled. They have given you a six-figure payment. They have admitted that the Biden administration

0: administration behaved inappropriately when it came to this. Here's my question for you. Do you think that what has happened to you, because you and I and Buck were all very big in the opinion that the government should not be censoring opinions out there, particularly private actor opinions like yours on private platforms, right? Is that have lasting precedent, or would the Biden administration just do all over again what it did to you if in the future, maybe it's going to be this Hanta virus, we end up in a situation with another pandemic-like situation going forward? Do you think there is a precedent that stands out here that is going to be protective in any way of you, or do you think people who know better will run cover and hide when it comes to actually standing up for free speech in a time, I would argue, it matters more than any other, which is a time of crisis?
1: So that's a great question, Clay. And I would say that you're kind of asking two questions in one there. Question one, is there a legal precedent here? And the answer, unfortunately, is no, not there's not, okay? What I may be able to get to, and again, I don't want to delve too deep into the case, my lawsuit, I'm still going forward. I'm still suing Pfizer because what I learned when I settled with Twitter and what the Twitter files showed and then what more documents that Elon Musk provided, and I'm very thankful to Elon Musk, his lawyers provided in 2024, showed clearly that Pfizer, which is a private company, obviously, was working with the government to get me kicked off. And to me, that's a huge scandal. Okay.
0: Like, okay. So let me follow up on that. Are you going to be continuing your lawsuit? I think I know the answer based on reading your Substack. You are going to be continuing your lawsuit against Pfizer, correct?
1: Correct. Correct. And so maybe I'll get more documents that will show just how like much collusion there was. That said, if we want to change this in the future, there really has to be some laws passed that will more clearly state what the government can and can't do in its interactions with these social media companies. And ideally, there'll be something passed that will make it possible when your rights are violated this way. And this is something that I would hope the left would agree with too. If your First Amendment rights or your Bill of Rights, constitutional rights are violated by the federal government, you should be able to sue them and get money damages. And right now, you really can't do that. It's very, very, very hard to do that, which is one reason that my lawsuit didn't go forward the way I hoped it would against the federal government, and we settled it. So the settlement kind of protects the federal government in this way. So that is like so that's the question about the law. Okay, the question about whether or not people will stand up, that's I hope people will stand up. And I hope the fact that Elon now owns X, and it's pretty clear he's not going to buckle to pressure to suppress people talking about vaccines or whatever. That's a really good thing.
0: Can you stick with us? Come back, because there's a couple other questions I want to hit you with.
1: Sure.
0: All right. We're going to ask Alex about the crazy number of conspiracy theories that have now emerged on the left. I also want to get a quick answer from him on the backside here. How dangerous are the COVID shots looking now that we're having a longer runway for those and more? We will get to that maybe about the new Hanta virus too. I don't know if he's dove into that one yet, as there's some nervousness emanating associated with that. But I want to tell you all out there, if you are nervous about your kids maybe being out and about, maybe they're finishing off high school, maybe they're going off to college, maybe they are just working late nights in restaurants or shopping districts, or maybe they just drive through regularly areas of town that have you a little bit nervous, this is a great product. And I think it is super cool, and I would encourage all of you to look this up and go get it yourself like I have. There is a Saber Smart Pepper Spray. It's available on Amazon, so you can use your usual Amazon accounts. This is a small handheld device. You can keep it in a purse, a backpack, even your pocket. Cool thing about it, if it is used, it immediately notifies up to 5 different people and shares your location. In other words, if your loved one is in danger such that they feel need to use this pepper spray, you get an alert. It lets you know exactly where they are. How spectacular is that for those of us out there who may be worried about family members? Maybe it's your elderly parents. Maybe it's your young kids. Heck, maybe it's your wife, your girlfriend. Who knows? 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
1: Man, I love this place. I've been surfing here since I was a kid. Now, seeing my grandson out on the water, it means everything to me. 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
7: Welcome back in, Clay Travis, Buck Sexton Show. Alex Berenson with us. The federal government has just settled his lawsuit, admitting that the Biden administration colluded and conspired to try to keep him from being able to share his opinions on the COVID situation, both the virus itself and the shot. Okay, let's go in to some rapid fire here before we come up on the bottom end of the question. We get asked this all the time. What do you think is the long-range health impact of the COVID shot? And basically, is this shot over? Is anybody still getting it at this point?
8: Yeah, it's over. And, you know, Moderna's trying to get this mRNA flu shot, which they may or may not be able to sort of push through the FDA. I hope they don't. They might be able to. But people, if you look at the side effects on these shots, they're so much worse for most people than the disease itself. It's crazy to get it, okay, particularly for these respiratory viruses where the protection doesn't last very long, if it lasts at all. So the shots are done. The long-term effect, look, if you got two shots in 2021 and, you know, your head didn't fall off in the next 5 years, you're probably okay. I think what concerns me, you know, people like my mother, who's an MS Now, you know, watcher, who got shot after shot after shot and who's older, I think some of those people may have suffered kind of long-term consequences, especially, you know, stuff like cardiovascular issues. There's nothing you do about it except to stop getting the shots. I'm pretty optimistic that there's not going to be some huge cancer impact, for example, at this point. I think if that were going to happen, it probably would have happened.
7: Dr. Fauci, quickly, should he be charged? Today is reportedly the deadline, according to Rand Paul. I know he's got a pardon, but in your mind, would it benefit us, meaning people who are still angry about COVID, to charge him and at least make him fight his way through the charges, arguing that he had a pardon?
8: I don't think so. I don't think he's going to be charged. You know, we talked about this a little bit 2 weeks ago.
7: Yep.
8: And I don't think he's going to be charged. And I think I've come around to the idea he probably shouldn't be charged, because it might make some people who really hate him happy, but it will just add to this perception that, you know, he's 84, 85 years old and he's being pursued and it's not fair. And, you know, and a lot of people really like him. So, you know, honestly, like, if you're interested in getting some justice here, you should hope my lawsuit goes forward. Okay. You should hope that I get some information from Pfizer, because that would be helpful.
7: Okay. I'm going to ask a combo question here for you. 42% of Democrats believe that the shooting at Butler, Pennsylvania was staged. Also high percentages on the White House Correspondents' Dinner shooting, and also the West Palm Beach attempted assassination. Now there is a new hantavirus outbreak on a cruise ship. I'm going to let you just kind of dive into the conspiracy era that now exists out there, and how much do you believe it is directly connected to so many of the conspiracies, and I'm putting in those in quotation marks, about COVID having been proven true?
8: Yeah. I mean, I think we talked about this 2 weeks ago, too. You're absolutely right. Because, you know, we were lied to that this couldn't possibly be a lab leak. We were lied to that masks would, you know, help, and we had to close schools. And we were lied to that, you know, two shots of this mRNA and you'll never, you know, you'll never get COVID in the rest of your life. All this stuff proves not to be true. And it was a real, you know, mistake by the scientific establishment, and they've not dealt with it. They've, you know, a little bit around the edges. And so I think it's created this space that, you know, that people on the left and, you know, some on the right are filling with nonsense that gets them followers and is very profitable for them. And it's a problem. You know, I noticed in your promo, you had something saying, you know, like, listen to us if you don't, you know, if you want something real. And I think hopefully your voice and voices like yours win.
7: I like to think that's true. Our audience has skyrocketed. I mean, we got 600 AM FM affiliates. We keep setting records. We got satellite radio now. I think it's because sanity is so rare that there are a lot of people out there that just want to have measured, reasonable common sense. And I'll mention this to you, Alex. When we had you on back in July of 2021, there were so many people angry that we had you on to talk. You remember this. We had you in studio in New York to talk about the fact that the COVID shot was not working like they said it, and people were so angry about it. Now, 5 years later, a lot of people just want to pretend this never happened.
8: Yeah, you're right. I mean, and I do think people like you, people like me, I mean, my audience is a fraction of yours at Unreported Truth, but it's a strong audience, and those there are people out there who want the truth. And sometimes, you know, they want the truth even if it doesn't always agree with their ideology. And I

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1: Hey, this is outstanding as always. Keep us updated. Congrats on the settlement, and we will do our best. I already shared the link so people can read it. Thank you, Alex.
0: Thanks, Clay.
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3: With another ARN News update, I'm Leah Brandon. Hoover has a cyber money problem. Charlie O'Brien has more.
4: The problem is cryptocurrency kiosks in stores scamming Hoover residents out of $800,000 in the last 5 years. But a law Governor Ivey just signed will help. And Hoover Police Captain Daniel Lowe says,
5: I'm hopeful that it will prevent fraud. The daily limits will at least lower the dollar amount that the people can put into one of these at one time.
4: The cryptocurrency kiosk fraud prevention Act caps transactions, displays fraud alerts on kiosks, and puts refund mechanisms in place for confirmed fraud cases. I'm Charlie O'Brien.
3: The Birmingham Airport celebrating 95 years of serving travelers. Spokeswoman Kim Hunt says the airport plays a vital role in the region.
6: The airport is a critical piece of the community. It's an economic driver for the community.
3: I'm Leah Brandon. And you're up to date around the world, around your state. 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
14: Expect a warm, muggy climb here through the rest of the day. 84 with a mix of clouds. Maybe a pop-up shower or storm down in the Florida Panhandle after 3 o'clock today. And some of those storms could pack some strong, gusty winds and frequent lightning. Cloudy overnight tonight, a muggy 64. Grab your umbrella for Tuesday. Lingering showers and storms during the early morning commute. And Wednesday, back to sunshine, highs in the mid-80s. This is Richard DeWetting at the Weather Channel for News Talk 103.9.
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1: Welcome back in, Clay Travis, Buck Sexton Show. Okay, news update. My thanks, by the way, to Alex Berenson. And a lot of you longtime listeners here remember when we were having Alex Berenson on the show in the midst of COVID, when we first started in June of 2021 on this program. It's now been, what, we're about to have our five-year anniversary on in next month on this program. One of our first guests in studio was Alex Berenson saying, hey, these COVID shots aren't working. The Biden administration is lying to you. And when he was being shut down by so many different social media platforms, I think he would say, and certainly he has said it, I believe, on this program before, we were one of the few outlets that would allow him to still be able to talk to large audiences. And that's one that Buck and I, we got right. And I am glad that we got that right. And regardless of what your perspective is, I don't think that government should be in the business of saying whether or not you can say that. And we've actually, on this show, been somewhat defensive compared to others on the right of comedians, even when they're morons, and that it may not be a smart move to let the government decide what jokes can be made, even if we don't like them. Bit of news that has just come down. This is from Politics and Poll Tracker, our buddy Ryan Gerdusky retweeting it. Virginia Senate Majority Leader Scott Surville, and I may or may not be pronouncing that name correctly, has ruled out forced retirement of Virginia Supreme Court justices, saying that it would be too extreme. Now, that is Virginia State Democrats. So they are saying, Hakeem Jeffries, your plan to fire all seven Supreme Court justices in Virginia in order to get redistricting through, according to this report, the head of the state Senate is saying no, he's drawing the line on firing all seven of those individuals. Another storyline that I think ties in here, we've been talking, there's very positive news that almost no one is covering that I wanted to hit with you, and I flagged this and I shared it on social media. Homicide rates, quarter one of 2026 is now complete. I talked about this the last time I was in Washington, D.C. Washington, D.C., way safer, not just Washington. So in 2025, I saw that FBI Director Kash Patel shared my tweet on this. This is from Axios. Murder rate declines compared to last year. Remember, 2025, lowest murder rate nationwide in the history of any of our lives. Going all the way back to 1900, never has the United States had a lower murder rate. We're into 2026. Listen to this. Baltimore. Murders are down in Baltimore 83% over last year. This is a record scratch numbers. I want you to listen to these. Suffolk County, New York. That is Long Island, I believe. The team can correct me if I'm wrong. Just outside of New York City. Murders down 73% there. Omaha, Nebraska, KFAB listeners, murders down 71% in Omaha, Nebraska. Buffalo, New York,

murders down 70%. This is compared to last year when we set record lows, guys. Aurora, Colorado, suburb outside of Denver, down 66.7%. That was an area, remember, with a high rate of illegal immigration. If you remember, Aurora was one of those places that had illegal immigrant gangs taking over. Newark, New Jersey, a lot of you listening, WOR, down 66.7%. Washington, D.C., where I am sitting talking to all of you right now, down 64.7% compared to last year. Again, these are numbers compared to last year. Raleigh, North Carolina, down 63.6%. Portland, down 63.6%. Portland, Oregon. And Philadelphia, down 54%. My goodness. That's extraordinary. Now, everything is not perfect. We can still do better. This happened over the weekend. I bet the New York City crew saw this. Buck and I, we should talk about it tomorrow when he's back in studio with me. This is a Daily Mail headline. New York City woman declined to press charges against a subway shover, quote, because she didn't want to put another black man in jail. Weeks later, her subway shover shoved another person, and that man, 76 years old, a retired teacher, has now died. I think this is an awful story, but it's also an important one. It is not kind to your fellow citizens to refuse to prosecute people for violence because you're concerned about the race of the person that has done a violent act to you. In fact, data reflects that almost all the time, a person who engages in an act of violence will engage in an act of violence against someone else. And if you are concerned about the racial impact of your testimony or your prosecution as a witness of an individual, understand this. Overwhelmingly, people commit crimes against people of their own race. This is just true statistically. So if you are worried, hey, if I speak out up against this Hispanic guy, his victims are likely to be Hispanic. If you're worried about speaking out against an Asian person or a white person or a black person, the victim, the next victim of that individual is likely to be the same race as them. Look, black, white, Asian, Hispanic, it is not kind to refuse to prosecute someone because you're concerned about how long someone might be behind bars. In fact, if you want to be empathetic, you should be empathetic forward thinking, because the individuals will be victimized in the future because you have failed to act. So this is an example of toxic left-wing empathy. Democrats in particular and leftists have convinced people, oh, it's unkind to be angry or to seek some sort of penalty against someone for committing a crime. Really kind of took off as a worldview in 2020 where suddenly, hey, just let them steal. That's why there's insurance. Just let them burn things down. That's why there's insurance. If somebody comes into your house, remember that article in San Francisco, and steals something, you should just let them have it. You shouldn't call police because police are then going to have to incarcerate someone, and they might be a minority, and that is unfortunate, and you would then be the reason that someone was put into prison or put into jail. Here's the reality. The toxic empathy, if you want to use it, use your empathy to think about future criminal victims. That one, I mean, this is a crazy story. You got shoved on a subway platform. You, by the grace of God, were not injured. That woman decided, I don't want to do this because the guy who shoved me was black. I'm afraid about, what's the toxic impact of mass incarceration? So she doesn't prosecute to the full extent of the law. She doesn't want to be a witness. She doesn't want to cooperate with authorities. And now a 76-year-old retired teacher is dead.

0: There is a direct relationship between failure to put bad guys in prison and future rates of violent crime. You ask me, I just gave you all those good news in cities. Why is that happening? I think it's two reasons. One is, I think under Trump, we are letting cops do their job, and prosecutors and judges and district attorneys, they are all working together more so than in the past to put violent people in prison and keep them there. I think that is happening more often, not as much as it should, but more often than it was. That's point one. Point two, we've got way less illegal immigrants. We just do. And when you have less illegal immigrants, it allows police, not every illegal immigrant is a criminal, but a lot of them are per capita because they tend to be young men. And if you ask me right now, as the data would reflect, who is the most likely to engage in violent acts, it is young men. Young men, you go 15 to 45, basically. 15 to 45-year-old young men are the people who commit the vast majority of crimes in this country. Doesn't mean there's not some women out there engaging in violent acts, just means the likelihood is young men. Most of our illegal immigrants, as a group, are young men. And so when you have a lot of young men who are violent being taken out of your country, fleeing the country because they know they're going to be caught and prosecuted, I think it's not a coincidence that both of those things, suddenly you're seeing crime collapse. And I would add a third factor. Being willing to accept crime is unkind, and many of us are just fed up. This is the entire basis, largely, of Spencer Pratt's campaign as mayor in Los Angeles. And I'm going to talk about that a bit when we come back, but let me play this audio for all of you out in L.A. Magic Johnson, great, great basketball player. One of the greatest basketball players of all time. Not a great judge of political performance. He says Karen Bass is doing a tremendous job, and he just endorsed her. Listen.
1: I'm supporting Mayor Bass. First of all, I go back with her probably 30 years. She sustained the first ever consecutive decrease in homelessness. Homicide rate is down. New housing units, 40,000. I mean, she's doing a tremendous job. Mayor Bass has to have a second term. And I'm excited to say that.
0: Yeah. Appreciate you, Magic. Great basketball player. Karen Bass, not a good mayor. I think she has a 25% approval rating in L.A. right now. So I wanted to make sure I included that. This is Spencer Pratt's entire campaign. There's too much filth. There's too much violence. There's too much inefficiency in government. I'm going to clean it up. That's his entire campaign. And he's getting a lot of support across the political spectrum because people are tired of taking their kids to different playgrounds and seeing filth, seeing drug use, seeing all sorts of violence on the streets. The quality of life in LA has declined precipitously. There's way too many homeless people. There's way too many drugs. I don't even see that as particularly partisan at all. We should have less of it in every city in America. President Trump has focused on it here in D.C. D.C. is safer, more beautiful than it has been maybe ever in the history of 250 years of this country existing. I'm not sure that D.C. has ever been safer than it is right now. All right, when we come back, we'll take some more of your talkbacks, finish up the show, then I'll head over to the White House. Should have some good reports from there tomorrow. This is the Clay and Buck Show, and I want to tell all of you out there, make sure if you're out there and you're looking around and you're thinking, hey, what's a reliable place to have money? How can I protect myself against the government printing so much money against the overall rates of inflation? It's gold. Gold has been growing in value for thousands and thousands of years. 2 years ago, grew by 27% in value. Last year, gold went up 65%. Over the past two decades, it's up 700%. If you have an IRA or a 401k, gold should be included in it. Not only going to grow higher in value in the face of continued inflation, a federal budget deficit and central banks worldwide have created all sorts of dynamics to increase the value of gold. Again, gold is a limited commodity. It's had value all the way back to all of human history, and it continues to have a great deal of value. Right now, Birch Gold

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10: The Pentagon continues to emphasize how it's changing the way it does business with defense contractors. In a recent social media video, War Secretary Pete Hegseth spoke about how contractors used to double dip.
11: They charge you, the taxpayer, to build their factories, and then charge you again for the final product.
10: He says that will no longer happen.
11: Now, when a defense company expands its production to sell more equipment to the U.S. military, they pay the bill. They pay for new factories, assembly lines, manufacturing plants, not the taxpayer.
10: Hegseth added that the changes are working.
11: Defense companies are making things in higher volumes, much more quickly while keeping their prices flat.
10: The secretary says if a company doesn't deliver, the Pentagon will find someone else who will. He addressed several contractors in person during his recent Arsenal of Freedom tour. Kim Uretsky, Fox News.
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0: Welcome back in, Clay Travis, Buck Sexton Show. Appreciate all of you hanging out with us. So many different talkbacks and reactions from people out there. Let me get to Denise from Greenwood, Arkansas. Cut H. Let's hear what she has to say.
16: Thank you for having him on back then, and thank you to Alex Berenson for being outspoken with the truth. He is the sole reason that I did not get the shot, and I withstood the pressure at my employer, government employer, to not take the shot, and my daughter did not have it going off to college, so I believe you saved our health. So thank you, Alex, and thank you, Clay and Buck, for having him on.
0: Look, everybody has to make their own decisions, but I do think we have an obligation to put as much information out there in front of you as possible. If you remember, Buck had to get a shot to go to his brother's wedding in New York City. I was fortunate. I lived in Nashville, and I never had to get

0: COVID shot. Now, I fought against it. A lot of people were saying, hey, you have to get it. But I looked at the data. I'm very, very thankful my kids didn't get it. And that is a function of making intelligent decisions for your family based on your health impact. Back in the day, my parents were over 75. I told them, hey, based on the evidence out here right now in the early days of COVID, I said, it makes sense for you. Didn't make sense for me. Didn't make sense for my wife in the immediate aftermath of both of us having had COVID already. But a lot of people reacting to Alex Cut. G, Chris in Franklinton, North Carolina.
1: Well, I really like what I'm hearing from this gentleman, Alex. I'm hoping it paves the way for people who were pushed out of their industry to sue for compensation. My wife was 20 years in the CNA profession, and you know nothing runs without a nurse, and she loved her job, but she was pushed out because she refused to get the vaccine, so she was no longer able to be a nurse, and it broke her.
0: Yeah, I this is one that I give the Trump administration immense credit for, and Pete Hegseth, Secretary of War. We said they should have been doing this for a long time. They said, hey, if you got let go because you refused to get the COVID shot and you were in the United States military, we're going to rehire you and we're going to give you back pay. And I think they've been willing to do that. And again, ultimately, there should be consequences for all of this. A lot of people just want to pretend it never, ever happened. Today is the day. If there are going to be any charges brought against Dr. Fauci after this, the term runs out. We've got to reach. We've reached out to Rand Paul to come on. So we will see whether or not he wants to come on to talk about this. But he has shared those data points as it pertains to COVID. He's got a whistleblower testifying this week about lies related to the COVID shot. We will be covering all of that. I am headed to the White House right now. Reports that President Trump had a national security meeting in a big way with Iran. I would bet that he will make more news a little bit later this afternoon. I will be there. You can see me on Fox News with our friend Will Kane. I'll be doing a stand-up from outside the White House. And they will be honoring, among many other things going on, the Indiana University football team on a perfect season, a national championship. Hoosier fans never would have believed that would happen. So miracles do happen. Indiana's got a national championship to show for it. Thanks to all of you. We'll be back tomorrow from D.C. 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

0: harder to catch. And we've had it for a long, it's been around for a long time. People are very familiar with it.
1: This is federal health officials defend U.S. readiness to handle this kind of situation, rejecting any suggestion there's a potential impact from cuts to the CDC or other agencies. Two Americans have since been transferred to another specialized facility in Atlanta for monitoring, including one with hantavirus symptoms, while 16 others remain in Nebraska. Governor Jim Pillen offering reassurance.
2: No one who poses a risk to public health is walking out the front door of the streets of Omaha or beyond.
1: One of the American passengers testing positive for the virus, health officials consider the risk to the general public to be low, with close, prolonged contact needed to spread even a rare strain of the virus that can spread person to person. 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
1: A deadly incident on a Denver runway remains under investigation after a person was killed by a plane during takeoff Saturday.
8: Denver International Airport has now released thermal imaging video of the moments this all happened. DIA officials say it took this person just 2 minutes to jump the perimeter fence and walk to the runway before that Frontier Airlines plane hit and killed them.
1: Fox's Alicia Acuna in Denver. Their identity has not been confirmed publicly, but an airport spokesperson says that person was not an airport employee. 12 passengers were injured, including 6 taken to the hospital. Separately, Frontier confirming a flight from Denver to Phoenix did not depart after a gun magazine was found on board, prompting a rescreening of passengers in that plane. A new lawsuit over ongoing efforts to resurface the Lincoln Memorial Reflecting Pool in D.C., a nonprofit architectural group seeking an immediate injunction aimed at blocking further resurfacing while a legal fight continues, arguing in part the original dark gray basin was a deliberate design choice to create an illusion of greater depth, accusing the Trump administration of not following proper procedures. Just 2 weeks away now from Memorial Day, with many Americans planning trips.
9: It'll be a record Memorial Day travel weekend, AAA predicts, with more than 39 million Americans taking road trips between that Thursday and Monday. Gas prices at more than $4.50 a gallon are way higher than the national average of $3.17 last Memorial Day. The heaviest traffic is expected Thursday and Friday between 3 and 6 p.m. and then Monday afternoon, with Sunday the lightest day. AAA says more than 3.6 million are expected to fly somewhere. Average airfares for the weekend are 6% lower than last year, $800 round trip based on when people booked, mostly before higher jet fuel prices started affecting airfares. The most popular destinations in the U.S. this year, Orlando, Seattle, and New York City. Overseas, it's Rome, Vancouver, and Paris.
1: Fox's Chris Foster. An hour to the close on Wall Street. The Dow's down 6 points. S&P and the NASDAQ higher. I'm Lisa Brady, Fox News.
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11: Expect a warm, muggy climb here through the rest of the day, 84 with a mix of clouds, maybe a pop-up shower or storm down in the Florida Panhandle after 3 o'clock today, and some of those storms could pack some strong gusty winds and frequent lightning. Cloudy overnight tonight, a muggy 64. Grab your umbrella for Tuesday, lingering showers and storms during the early morning commute, and Wednesday back to sunshine, highs in the mid-80s. This is Richard DeWedding at the Weather Channel for News Talk 103.9.

0: I'll let you know when there's no ceasefire. You won't have to know. If there's no ceasefire, you're not going to have to know. You're just going to have to look at one big glow coming out of Iran.
1: ICE, to me, is a criminal operation. 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
6: All right, thank you, Scott Shannon. Thank you for being with us. 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My team, my staff is enjoying, you know, giving me every warning, admonition, every heads up that, this could be the end, kind of Armageddon doomsday reference that they can come up with about me going on this trip tomorrow. This time tomorrow, I will be on Air Force One. We are going on the trip with the president to China, and we will be checking in every day and giving you an update about what's going on. I think it's going to be informative. Just finding out, there's going to be a lot of interesting people there that I didn't know were coming. Elon Musk, Tim Cook, a lot of top CEOs will be there. I mean, the list is a who's who from the business world. You have Larry Fink from BlackRock. You have Steve Schwarzman, Blackstone, the head of Boeing, the head of Citibank, the head of GE Aerospace, Goldman Sachs, David Solomon, MasterCard, Dina Powell, who's married to Dave McCormick. She is going to be there. She is Mark Zuckerberg's top person. I mentioned Elon Musk and the head of Visa. All these people will be there. That doesn't surprise me based on the trip that I took to the Gulf states. That's when we went to Saudi Arabia, Qatar, and to the UAE, Abu Dhabi. Remember, we were broadcasting from Abu Dhabi. Linda was banned from that trip. She's banned from this trip. If I get one more admonition, call, warning up, just in case you don't know, every move you make is going to be, you know, watched by the communist Chinese. You're at one of the people at the top of their list. Why would I be one of the people at the top of their list? I know it's not me. It has, I guess, because they know and read and probably have intel that I know President Trump. So I assume that's probably the reason. I mean, I've heard everything from Linda that there might be, you know, secret hallways between the rooms and the live people actually hang out and are watching you from outside the wall.
2: How the heck do you get that job? Good Lord. What's the interview like? We need you to hang out in the hallway. It's going to be fine. You know, it's not weird.
6: Oh, you know, you think Gordon Chang could have been any more dire in his predictions that every move I make, everything I do, no matter what I do, is going to be monitored, even taking a shower? Linda's suggestion is, well, just put a bathing suit on. I'm like, well, how do you put the bathing suit on? And you have to assume that if they're going to have cameras in your room, that they are night vision, is not going to make a difference. So I just don't really care. That may sound stupid on my part. I'm just assuming it's all true, but I'm not going to spend a lot of time caring about whether it's true or not.
2: Just practice all of your moves while you're in your room, and then they're going to be like, you know what? We don't want to mess with this guy. We're good. Go to the next room. We're solid.
6: I don't think they're going to be afraid of little old Sean Hannity. I don't think at all. I don't think they care at all in any way, shape, manner, or form.
2: Well, clearly they do. They're hanging out in the hallway. I'm just saying.
6: Well, I think they're going to try to do that to everybody that's there. I don't think it's just going to be me. I think it's going to be.
2: Oh, it's definitely not just you.
6: All right, let me start with this.

0: this? Oh, okay. Finish your thought. Go right ahead.
1: My thought was, I think everybody's going to be in trouble. China is spying on us in America. I can only imagine how they're going to be spying on us in China. And you know what? They can fit a lot of those guys in the hallway. So I would just watch out if I were you.
0: No, they're not talking about a hallway. They're talking about a secret, that there's space between the walls of each room.
1: Yeah, it's a built-in secret hallway, and they're all going to be in there, crammed in with their listening tools and their video tools and their hypersonic tools and whatever else.
0: There's not going to be any hypersonic, any listening, anything that I do that I care about. Nothing. I'm sorry, that's going to be a very boring assignment if they get assigned to me.
1: Meanwhile, all the chat rooms are going to be like, man, Sean Hannity really likes country music. He plays it all night. Good God.
0: It's sort of like my text messages being released without my permission.
1: Exactly.
0: And then fake news, CNN and MSDNC. Hannity. It sounds like his monologues. He must really believe this stuff. I mean, that was their conclusion. Well, I happen to be very, very boring in my personal life. Very boring. Unless you want to watch somebody is, you know, studying the news 24/7. All right. Radical leftist Democrats. This is an election year. We're less than 6 months out. It's going to be the most important midterm in our lifetime. And I'm not asking much of everybody that's listening to this program, except the only thing I want you to do in your heart, your mind, and your soul now is to commit that you are going to vote, because there is too much at stake here. And, you know, people like James Carville have been saying the quiet part out loud. You let Democrats ever have full power, and we know what's going to happen. We know that they would pack the courts. We know that they would make Puerto Rico a state. We know that they'd make D.C. a state. We know that they would make illegals, make them permanent citizens. We know that Joe will open the borders again, or whoever that next person is. We know they want open borders, sanctuary policies. We know they want defund, dismantle. We know they want higher taxes pretty much on everyone, even though they say it's for the rich. It's basically anyone that pays taxes. Democrats are so angry at the Virginia Supreme Court. Now, they don't have any recourse. This is a state issue. The Supreme Court, they have no judicial review coming from the U.S. Supreme Court. Not ever possible or going to happen. The New York Times reporting that Democrats, including the House Minority Leader, Minority Leader in name only, Hakeem Jeffries, is holding all these private discussions where they are pissed off and they are fuming. They're angry about the Supreme Court decision on racial gerrymandering. They're mad at the state Supreme Court of Virginia. And this was nothing but a way to disenfranchise Republican voters. 46% of people in the Commonwealth of Virginia voted for Donald Trump. And right now, the way things are currently configured are fair. They have 6 relatively safe Democrat seats, and they have 5 relatively safe Republican seats. That's the way it should be. But Democrats wanted to, you know, put this ridiculous constitutional amendment in their haste. They violated every single legislative and constitutional mandate to change the Constitution, and they lost at the Supreme Court level. Anyway, now they're discussing, they're so angry, the far-fetched idea to get the map they want all over the country, and this would involve a gambit to replace the entire state of Virginia Supreme Court with the purpose of reinstating their gerrymandered map. And the way they plan to do it, I don't think they'd be able to. I don't think it would be viable. But they'd get their radicalized Democratic governor, the one that hid it from everybody in Virginia, Abigail Spanberger, and, you know, radicals in the Virginia Democratic and General Assembly and House lawmakers in Washington. And anyway, what they are planning to do is create a scheme where they would put instantaneously a retirement age in place, make the age 54. Does anyone retire at 54? I don't even know people that retire at 65 or 62 anymore. It doesn't happen. Everybody works longer. And that would allow then the current legislature to replace enough justices, and then they would let the state Supreme Court again, you know, go forward with this.

0: disenfranchisement scheme. So, you know, these current rulings, even fake news CNN, their data guru, Harry Enten, said yesterday that these decisions by the U.S. Supreme Court, Virginia Supreme Court, they could all have a significant impact on the coming midterm elections. Don't take it for granted. I don't even think we know the issues that will ultimately impact the result of those elections. I don't think those, we'll have to see what the state of the economy is. There's a lot we need to know. We have to see what happens finally with Iran, how that plays out. Anyway, prior to these rulings, Democrats would have needed to win the popular vote by less than a point to capture the House. By those numbers, it changes dramatically because of all these states, because of the Supreme Court decision and the decision in the Supreme Court of Virginia. So now Democrats would have to win the national House vote by 4 points in order to win House control. And he said the good news, if there is for Democrats, is that their current lead is around that number. So anyway, now Trump says he's going to send election integrity armies to every state, which we should have. We should have voter ID. You know, this is why the SAVE Act was so important. You know, proof of citizenship, voter ID, every state, it should be mandated. The only reason Democrats don't want it is because they want to be able to cheat. Now, the president announced, he said, during my historic election in 2024, remember, they kept running on too big to rig. He said, when I won every single swing state and decisively won both the Electoral College and popular votes, the Republicans had an election integrity army in every single state to preserve the sanctity of each legal vote. We will be doing the same thing in 2026, but it will be much bigger and much stronger. And why would you be against voter ID, proof of citizenship? Why would you be against signature verification? Why would you be against chain of custody controls? Why would you be against updated voter rolls? In this debate out in California that took place for mayor of Los Angeles, they want illegals to vote out there. I mean, this is insane. And if you want to know just how crazy the left would be, I mean, even on fake news CNN, they pointed out, you know, a poll, you know, this idea of tax the rich, tax the rich, tax the rich of the Democrats. Well, apparently, is the Mamdani tax the rich theme, they asked, according to the poll. Is tax the rich, is that an asset or a liability? 51% of respondents, well, this is CNN, by the way, said it's an asset. I don't think it's an asset. You know, it's funny to listen to people like Kamala Harris. Trump allies are trying to rig the 2026 midterms after their attempt to disenfranchise Virginia voters fails. I mean, you want to know how crazy the left is? You know, just listen to their leaders. Remember, you know, speaker in name or minority leader in name only, wannabe speaker, Hakeem Jeffries, he will do whatever AOC says. Same with Chuck Schumer. And AOC is on with David Axelrod. And she brushed aside the question of whether she'd run for president, saying, no, my ambition is way bigger.
1: They assume that my ambition is positional. They assume that my ambition is a title or a seat. And my ambition way bigger. My ambition is to change this country. Presidents come and go. Senate, House seats, elected officials come and go. But single payer healthcare is forever. A living wage is forever. Workers' rights are forever. Women's rights, all of that.
0: Then she tripled down on the idiocy that billionaires didn't make their money on their own. Well, yeah, they did, by creating goods and services that people want, need, and desire. And then she made another dumb statement, that claiming that the American Revolution was against the billionaires of their time. I mean, this is, you want to know 101, why state-run schools, why government schools fail? Because the American Revolution was fought primarily to secure independence. I've done many man on the street interviews asking people,

0: What is Independence Day? It's Independence Day. Independence from what? It's for independence. They don't know the answer. But it was independence from Great Britain to establish self-governance. And there were underlying causes. Oh, you know, little things that you probably learned and remembered because you're not AOC. Taxation without representation, or the Stamp Act, or the Townsend Acts, or the Tea Act, or any other, you know, any other issues that came up. We wanted to be free. We wanted a secure independence. We wanted self-governance. You know, for example, you know, Lexington and Concord marked the start of fighting, the shot heard around the world, Declaration of Independence. I mean, does she not know any of this? I mean, the answer is breathtakingly ignorant. Now claiming American Revolution was about, what, fighting the oligarchy? About fighting billionaires? No, it's not. No, it wasn't. But this is the brain trust, along with Kamala Harris and the squad, and this is who the leadership follows. They don't dare challenge them or take them on. 800-941-SHAWN, our number this Monday. 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
16: We have a ton of other news we're going to get to today. Red versus blue. You want to live in a red state? Okay, I'll make it perfectly clear what you're buying into if you do it. We have great news on the economy that we will share today. An investigation update into Minnesota and all these states, the corruption as it relates to Medicare fraud and hospice fraud and daycare fraud. It just gets worse and worse. And this, you know, UAE phenomenon, wow, the things that were released in what is the first tranche of caches of information, pretty phenomenal. An expert will join us, and if, let's put it this way, he's convinced me that all of this is real. Quick break, right back. Your call is also coming up this Monday, 800-941-SEAN, straight ahead.
17: With another ARN News update, I'm Jim Faraday. The Southern Poverty Law Center, now the target of a state investigation. Alabama Attorney General Steve Marshall accusing the controversial liberal group of deceptive fundraising practices under state consumer protection laws. The announcement comes on the heels of the federal criminal indictment of the SPLC, charging the Montgomery-based organization with defrauding donors by funneling money to hate groups they claim to be fighting. With the primary election just 8 days away, Alabama is waiting on the Supreme Court to make a decision on the state's congressional map. Governor Ivey has signed legislation approved during the special session authorizing special primary elections in the event the high court lifts an injunction allowing the state to revert to a congressional map approved and signed into law in 2023. I'm Jim Faraday.
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1: Expect a warm, muggy climb here through the rest of the day. 84 with a mix of clouds. Maybe a pop-up shower or storm down in the Florida Panhandle after 3 o'clock today. And some of those storms could pack some strong, gusty winds and frequent lightning. Cloudy overnight tonight, a muggy 64. Grab your umbrella for Tuesday. Lingering showers and storms during the early morning commute. And Wednesday, back to sunshine, highs in the mid-80s. This is Richard Wedding at the Weather Channel for News Talk 103.9.
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1: All right, 25 now till the top of the hour. 800-941-SEAN if you want to be a part of the program. You've heard me talking about Sig Sauer, 100% made in America, the number one selling concealed carry pistol in America. More people carrying firearms today. Why? Because of a lack of law and order and safety and security, small towns, big cities, always put safety first, by the way. But you need a plan, a personal safety security strategy for you and your family. And, you know, only about half of Americans say they feel safe where they live. That's pretty sad, but it's the reality we have to face. Now, Sig

0: 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They have brought American manufacturing back, the P365, like every Sig Sauer, made in Live Free or Die, New Hampshire. It is, Sig is the largest manufacturer in the state of New Hampshire, nearly 4,000 employees, and about half of them are former military. But the P365 is the most popular, best-selling concealed carry pistol on the market today. I carry it every day. It's used by our military. It's used by NATO forces. Why? Because it is ranked as the top-selling high-capacity micro-compact pistol, always ranking way ahead of any, quote, competitor. We're a Sig Sauer family here on this show. Sweet Baby James has several. I have several. Linda has the P365 Rose Special Edition, which I don't know anything about. What is the Rose Special Edition? What does that mean?
1: It means that everything about the Sig Sauer is script on the side of the gun, and it's written in rose. It's like a metallic rose. It's really pretty. The gun still shoots beautifully and does everything with just a little bit more style is all.
0: But it's a little bit pretty.
1: So it's very pretty.
0: You're about to protect your family, and you're going to say, don't you think this is a pretty gun I'm about to shoot you with? Is that what you're going to do?
1: Exactly right. Listen, I'm looking for center mass, but while we're at it, just, you know, admire what's going to do the job here. All right?
0: Yeah, but
1: you're
0: of
1: welcome.
0: Course, you don't listen to me, and you would be in a marksman by now, except you have the yips, and you keep dropping your shoulder, and you don't control your breathing, and, you know, it's kind of going to be hit or miss with you, and God forbid anyone is, you know, outside of, you know... Anywhere within range, let's put it that way. God help that
1: listen,
0: person.
1: Listen, yips or not, the gun is still beautiful. I highly recommend.
0: Why don't you just listen to me? I'm telling you, I've been a pistol marksman since I'm a young kid. I can teach you how to be a marksman. It's not hard.
1: Great. In our free time, we'll go to the range and practice. It'll be fun.
0: No, if you just practice what I've been telling you, you'd be fine. You don't need my special instruction.
1: If you make it back from China, okay, I'll be sure to take that up.
0: We'll try and do it and get it fixed by the time I get back from China. That would be a great gift, a welcome home gift. Anyway, you can try the Sig Sauer P365 at your local range. 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They'll give you a discount and a list of dealers where you are. On the Iranian situation, the president says the ceasefire is on life support. It's pretty much over now. And after reading that piece of garbage they sent us, I didn't even finish reading it. He said it's a waste of his time. He said their response to the U.S. peace proposal is totally unacceptable. And the president warning the country is playing games. And, you know, Iran has been playing games with the U.S. and the rest of the world for 47 years. Delay, delay, delay. For 47 years, the Iranians have been, you know, tapping us along, keeping us waiting, killing our people with their roadside bombs, destroying protests, recently wiping out 42,000 of their own countrymen. And Iran responded by saying that it would refuse to negotiate on their nuclear and missile program. Okay. Let the bombing begin, because that's what's going to happen. You know, they're not going to be laughing much longer, as Zero Hedge pointed out in their article today. They'll be laughing no longer. When Trump rejects it outright is totally unacceptable. I don't know what they think that they're doing. I'm not sure if they even know if they're going to do it. The president also vowing to confiscate Iran's leftover nuclear material. He said, we'll get it at some point. He was on with Cheryl Atkinson in an interview. He said, we have it surveilled. He says, we do have something called Space Force, and we're watching the entire area the whole time where we know that the 60% enriched uranium is. He said, if somebody walked in, they can tell you his name, his address, the number on his badge. He said, that is our technological capability. We have it very well surveilled. If anyone gets near the place, we'll know about it and we'll blow them up. I mean, that's after Operation Midnight Hammer. So, you know, that's the latest from Lake Wobegon there. And I just think it's a matter of time. The, you know, look, it's, I read, where did I read this? I thought it was an interesting

interesting analysis. You know, just go for, I mean, the president now is faced with going for the jugular. Netanyahu, you see, he was on 60 Minutes, I guess, last night. He goes, there's work to be done. Yeah, there's work to be done. You know, ballistic missiles they want to produce, nuclear material, enriched material has to be taken out of the country. There's not a lot left to do, but it's just, it would be so much easier to do it the easy way. But, you know, that's going to be up to him. Democrats, you know, it is the most, it's the strangest thing to watch that the Democrats are on the wrong side of everything. It really is. It's almost spectacular. Almost all of Israel's neighbors at one point have threatened Israel with annihilation. Then Israel got their own nuclear weapons program, and they were able to deter their neighbors, and they have the one of the best pound-for-pound military fighting forces on the face of the earth. They have under 9 million people, and what they're able to do is, you know, is going to be studied for the next 200 years. And for nearly six decades, the U.S. has voluntarily remained, you know, with Israel in some capacity, with little exceptions. I didn't think Obama was the most supportive. This is the saddest part of everything, is with unfettered illegal immigration all throughout the continent of Europe and European countries, it is spectacularly stupid. Is, you know, now we have Sharia courts, no-go zones, and a population that is growing daily as, you know, European birth rates just, you know, deteriorate nearly down to zero. And all of you new immigrants that you're letting in unvetted apparently don't want to assimilate to your country and your culture and your continent. Well, what do you think the next thing that's going to happen here is? It's not going to end well for them. By the way, on the issue of the price of the pump, and a barrel of oil prices have been coming down rather steadily, but the president proposed a temporary suspension of the federal gas tax in the meantime till this conflict is over. I don't expect the UN is going to do anything, but the UN ambassador Mike Waltz is urging the UN to act against the Iranian efforts to choke off the world economy. But I really think it was summed up perfectly by Marco Rubio the other day in his press conference. And I think Marco, when he said that, imagine if the Iranians had a nuclear weapon, they could do whatever they want in the Strait of Hormuz in perpetuity, and there's nothing the world could do. And every other waterway as well. They would hold the world hostage. And that's the one thing that needs to be put in perspective for people that are too stupid to understand how close they were to a nuclear weapon. Every person that I know, and I have a lot of contacts in this government, the people that would know, all say the same thing to me. The president had no choice. That what Steve Witkoff told the world was true. By the way, interestingly, Vladimir Putin is actually saying, he said it on Saturday, and our intel is now pointing to the fact that Putin himself is living in a state of paranoia, hanging out in bunkers. I don't know. He thinks he's about to get overthrown, apparently. But he said that the Ukraine war is coming to an end. It's an unpopular war. I mean, hundreds of thousands of Russians have been killed in this effort. The most amazing thing, if you would have told me 4.5 years ago, you know, Biden's president, they're amassing troops and military equipment on the border with Ukraine. He's asked, well, do you think that they're going to invade? The answer was obviously yes. And what will you do? Well, it depends if it's a minor incursion. Well, 4.5 years later, the Ukrainians, you do have to give them credit. They have been fighting valiantly. And I think the most interesting thing, development in this conflict, has been the next generation of weaponry. It's been written about now, so I'm not giving away any special intelligence, but every 4 to 10 days, there is a new generation of drone that is being created by the Ukrainians, which is very inexpensive for them to fight this war with, relatively very inexpensive. And they've got robotics. They got robots fighting these wars that are killing Russian soldiers. And if you would have told me 4.5 years ago that they would be able to fight to this standstill. Now, Russia has gained territory. I'm not saying they haven't, but that they would have been able to fight this fiercely and been able to stave off the Russian attacks for this long, I don't think I would have believed it.

0: And I don't think you would have believed it, but here we are. I mean, I think they've done a very good job.
1: Yeah, I mean, I think that Zelensky is complicit, though. I mean, people want to herald this guy. He is such a dirty, dirty dictator. And I think he's going to come, that when it all comes out, there's going to be a lot on the table for him to have to answer to.
0: Yeah, well, Charles Gasparino had an article in yesterday's New York Post that I think is worth highlighting. When Ken Griffin said last week, Ken Griffin is the head, he's a multi-billionaire. He's the head of Citadel. Probably most of you have not heard of him. And he doesn't do a lot of public events, so you probably wouldn't hear of him unless you follow finance on any level. And he said, we will add far more jobs in Miami over the next decade as an immediate and direct consequence of the mayor's poor decision here. And that was the mayor going on videotape in front of Ken Griffin's house, which apparently is worth over $200 million of penthouse. I guess it's overlooking Central Park. I'm just guessing, I assume. And, you know, I want all New Yorkers to succeed, Mamdani said. That includes business owners and entrepreneurs, but our tax system is fundamentally broken. No, our tax system's not broken. But you have large groups of Democrats that have absolutely no problem that want to empower the government to take people's money and build their power base by providing false security to Americans that want to buy into their lies. You know, lie number one, free buses. What happened to the free buses? Well, Zoran, Marxist, Kami Mamdani can't afford the free buses. He can't afford anything that he's proposing, to be very blunt. He can't afford it. And unless he gets Kathy Hochul, who desperately needs his support so in her reelection efforts as governor of New York. And I think in the end, you know, in spite of trying to push back, she keeps bailing and capitulating to what Mamdani wants. You know, never mind, you know, defund, dismantle, no bail laws, et cetera, et cetera. There's an article in Newsweek this week that said Mamdani's tax agenda is sparking excitement in Florida. You know, luxury migration, you know, they talk about the price of South Florida real estate, for example, in Miami, that they are having a real estate boom all the way up the East Coast of Florida. You have Wall Street South. I keep telling you, informing you, I know, because I know people that work in that industry. And many of them used to live in New York. They now live in Florida. And they're moving everywhere from, you know, Miami up to West Palm Beach, Florida. They're all there. I mean, because of taxes, because of the way of life. I mean, there was an article in the New York Post on Sunday. They got this guy, this subway shover, you know, with a big, huge smile on his face, who freed twice by a woke psychiatric system. You know, you look at the guy's track record and you can't believe why would this government, you know, assault three Port Authority cops after stealing chips and he was released. He smashes cars with a stolen shovel, released, taken to Bellevue Hospital for a psych check, released. He charged with possessing a knife, a crack pipe in Brooklyn, released, pushing a woman or punching the head in Manhattan on the subway, released. DA asked for $3,000 bail. Judge denies the bail request. Again, taken to Bellevue for psychiatric review. Released. Shoves a retired teacher down the subway steps, killing him. Shows up in court, acts erratically, and is smiling. Nabbed by two detectives in Penn Station. They'll probably release him again. That's New York. Then you've got, you know, the communist utopia of Gavin Newsom out in California. Then you got this idiot that's the governor of North Carolina, has released all of these criminals that have gone on to commit more atrocious crimes, including the death of that Ukrainian woman. Anyway, out in California, a man who pled guilty to brutally raping and murdering a woman in San Luis Obispo, set to walk free after Gavin Newsom refused to block his parole despite a prosecutor's repeated pleas to keep him behind bars. Convicted of viciously raping and strangling a woman, you know, granted parole by the state.

0: board last year, despite the San Luis Obispo county attorney, district attorney, fighting his release every step of the way. Newsom's office wouldn't lift a finger. They don't care. They're killing their states, killing them. I mean, it's great for my state. It's not good for anyone else. By the way, more investigations. Never-ending investigations. Oh, by the way, Joe Biden is planning to fight the Trump DOJ. They don't want to release the tapes, the 70 hours of tapes of him sharing classified information with his ghostwriter. I don't think they're going to win that one. All right, health, wellness, fitness, nutrition, longevity on everybody's mind. 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
7: Newspapers and puppies usually go hand in hand or hand in paw. But at Fulton Animal Services in Georgia, there's a shortage of newspapers. The shelter's Lauren Nemhard.
8: Used to get volunteers that would come in and bring like huge piles of it. And we haven't seen nearly as much as we did before.
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7: Know what else they're short on? Space. They took in over 11,000 creatures last year, and they may see even more in 2026.
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7: 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Take pause. 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
10: Apple devices could once again have Intel inside. Apple famously began designing and building their own processor chips to be used in both their computers and smartphones under the brand Apple Silicon, deciding it wanted in-house and in-ecosystem processors for their devices so that it could control all aspects of design and manufacturing, ending a worry about supply chain matters while using processors specifically designed for their devices. But now the Wall Street Journal says Apple will once again work with Intel, a company now 10% owned by U.S. taxpayers. While it's unknown exactly how the two companies will work together, it is believed Intel could be producing Apple-designed chips for them. Apple had been relying on Taiwan Semiconductor for those, and that company will soon be building large fabrication facilities in Arizona as part of a $165 billion investment. With Fox on Tech, I'm Eben Brown, Fox News.
6: This is House Call for Health. May is Skin Cancer Awareness Month. The American Academy of Dermatology Association says it's to shine a light on how to reduce your risk of developing skin cancer, how to find skin cancer early when it's highly treatable, and the fact that people of all skin tones develop skin cancer. The association this year also tackling misinformation about skin cancer, offering signs to help spot misinformation. 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I'm Lisa Brady, Fox News.
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0: At this release, the first of what will be many on whether or not UAPs, formerly known as UFOs, are real. We'll get to the bottom of that and much, much more. Your calls coming up, 800-941-SEAN as we continue. Born on America's Darkest Day, September 11th, 01, the Tunnel to Towers Foundation has been helping American heroes ever since. Heroes like Fire Captain Andrew Donner, inspired by the bravery of New York City firefighters on 9/11, Andrew devoted his life to serving his community. He rose through the ranks of his fire department, training rigorously and leading with courage. And after a very brave battle, Andrew lost his life to lung cancer caused by occupational toxins. 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

0: probably weak.
1: After recent attacks on U.S. warships and here on the UAE in the past week, President Trump says the ceasefire is on life support. He also had this message for his critics.
2: They think that, well, I'll get tired of this, or I'll get bored, or I'll have some pressure, but there's no pressure. There's no pressure at all. We're going to have a complete victory.
1: Now, here are the terms that were a non-starter for the president, as reported by Iranian state media. The U.S. was supposed to pay for Iranian war damage, recognition of Iranian sovereignty over the Strait of Hormuz, end of U.S. sanctions, and the release of Iran's blocked assets.
0: Fox's Lucas Tomlinson in Dubai. The Iranians also reportedly calling for 30 days of negotiations on nuclear issues instead of front-loaded guarantees the U.S. wants. President Trump saying again today Iran will not be allowed to have a nuclear weapon. The U.S. Treasury Department announcing new sanctions on multiple entities and individuals accused of aiding Iran's oil shipments to China. This as the president prepares to head to Beijing tomorrow for a summit with President Xi.
2: I have a great relationship with President Xi. We're doing a lot of business, but it's smart business. We used to be taken advantage of for years with our previous presidents, and now we're doing great with China. We make a lot of money with China.
0: Their summit expected to address many issues, including Iran, Russia, and Taiwan, and trade. The U.S. Supreme Court just extending access to a widely used abortion pill at least until Thursday, while justices review the challenge to restrictions on that pill. Also just getting word Democrats in Virginia are asking the High Court to invalidate a state Supreme Court ruling that blocked an effort to draw new congressional maps. Stocks finish higher, the Dow up 95 points at the bell, new records for the S&P and the NASDAQ. 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
0: 16 Americans who'd been on a cruise ship with a hantavirus outbreak are at a special health facility in Nebraska, two others in Atlanta.
6: The risk of hantavirus to the general public remains very, very low.
0: Assistant U.S. Health Secretary Admiral Brian Christine says the Andes variant of the virus does not spread easily.
7: Those 18 Americans, including a British dual national, arrived in Omaha during the pre-dawn hours to undergo assessments here at the University of Nebraska Medical Center. Out of an abundance of caution, one individual who tested both positive and negative for hantavirus before returning to the country is now inside the facility's biocontainment unit, but he is experiencing no symptoms. To reserve space for contingencies, two passengers traveling as a couple were taken to Emory University in Atlanta. One of them had reported symptoms, even though this individual had tested negative.
0: Fox's Jonathan Seri in Omaha. Other countries also monitoring people, quarantining some. A French woman who tested positive is hospitalized. A key recommendation about recess in schools is being revised.
8: The American Academy of Pediatrics says recess time has great value for students even in middle and high school. They cite rising obesity rates, but also state that students engage in peer-to-peer interactions during recess, and through this, students master social integration. However, they also state the breaks help students learn better, that the temporary suspension of cognitive effort, as they put it, helps maintain efficiencies and concentration while managing stress. While they don't recommend an exact amount of time for breaks, the group says recess has been declining and sometimes taken away, used as a tool of punishment. That peer-reviewed studies indicate multiple breaks for a minimum of 20 minutes throughout the day is optimal. Jessica Rosenthal, Fox News.
0: Recapping stocks, the Dow up 95, another record close for the S&P and the NASDAQ. Elisa Brady, Fox News.
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1: Expect a warm, muggy climb here through the rest of the day, 84 with a mix of clouds, maybe a pop-up shower or storm down in the Florida Panhandle after 3 o'clock today, and some of those storms could pack some strong gusty winds and frequent lightning. Cloudy overnight tonight, a muggy 64. Grab your umbrella for Tuesday, lingering showers and storms during the early morning commute, and Wednesday back to sunshine, highs in the mid-80s. 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

0: I'll let you know when there's no cease. You won't have to know. If there's no ceasefire, you're not going to have to know. You're just going to have to look at one big glow coming out of Iran.
1: ICE, to me, is a criminal operation. 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
6: All right, thanks, Scott Cannon. Hour two, Sean Hannity Show, toll free this Monday. It's 800-941-SEAN if you want to be a part of the program. Well, Donald Trump, promise made, promise kept. And I'm not sure why our government doesn't trust us enough to think that we can handle the idea that God, the creator of heavens and earth and science now has shown us that we have universes within universes within universes well beyond human comprehension. You know, the idea that there could be life on other planets. Now, I don't see anything theologically, biblically, that contradicts the idea that God maybe created intelligent life elsewhere. I had, for example, Luigi Venditelli on. I mean, this guy's telling the story. It is unbelievable, his story. And he's been telling this story now forever, is that he worked with the government, actually saying that we have one of these vehicles, if you will, and it's like a flying saucer, the way it's often been described and depicted in Hollywood films. As a matter of fact, I have a cut of my podcast with Luigi Venditelli, and here's what he says.
7: It wasn't moving in a linear fashion. It was one moment it's here, another moment it's here. It's like it's skipping. It's almost like skipping in and out of visual. It's coming towards you, but you're not seeing the whole line. You know what I mean? The whole trajectory. And he says it was very close to them. It was very bright. And he said it was as clear as day. It was a disc. It was lit. He says a yellowish orange light. It was like the whole skin of the craft is lit. It was getting very bright. Bob said that has to do with the propulsion system. It's the way that the skin of the craft has an electrical field on it. And he says, and it just vanished. It just disappeared.
6: Now, that's from Age of Disclosure. One of the stars of that show and the guy that has all the knowledge is Lou Elizondo is with us. Lou, great to have you back, sir.
8: Sean, thank you for having me. It's always an honor and privilege.
6: Why don't you explain your background and the fact that you really can't even tell us everything you know because you still have a top security clearance, and considering you're not part of the government makes me wonder why.
8: Well, great question, Sean. I started off my career after college, joined the Army for a little bit, and then I became a career special agent in counterintelligence. And my focus primarily was counterinsurgency, counterterrorism, and counterespionage. Now, what does that mean?

0: mean? Well, it doesn't really mean a whole lot other than my entire career in the U.S. government was always very no-nonsense. I always consider myself just a facts, ma'am kind of guy. And in fact, when I was in college, I studied medicine, specifically microbiology and immunology. So I've always been a disciple of the scientific methods and principles. But in 2009, all that really changed for me. And it changed when I was brought into a program. I did not, by the way, for the record, I had no idea what it was at the time. But I was brought into a program, asked to provide counterintelligence and security support for this effort. And like many SAPs, they don't tell you what it is until once you get in and you kind of sign paperwork. But I remember the conversation very specifically, speaking to the then director at the time, James Lukacsky, of the program I wound up running, where he looked at me and he said, look, you know, I'm just going to ask you frankly and bluntly, what do you think about UFOs? And I thought for a moment, I looked at him and I told him the truth. I said, I don't. He said, well, what do you mean? You don't think they're real? I said, no, you didn't ask me that. You asked me what I thought about them. And my honest response is, I don't. I don't have time to think about them. I'm too involved in national security issues and whatnot. So I don't really have an opinion. And truth be told, when I was younger, I was never really into science fiction as a kid. I wasn't a Star Wars kid. You know, if you were to ask me, I was probably more of a G.I. Joe type of kid than I was Star Wars. So I wasn't into science fiction. But once I got into the program, which everybody now knows is called ATIP, the Advanced Aerospace Threat Identification Program. In the Department of Defense, we love our acronyms. But anyways, the short version of that is called ATIP. That's where I learned the reality that our government, your government, our taxpayer dollars are going on a regular basis to study and investigate UFOs. Despite the public discussion and our statements to the contrary, saying that they're nonsense and we don't really look at them and we don't waste taxpayer money on it, the fact is we did, and we're doing it a lot. And we were funding some very, very interesting things that, quite frankly, amount to nothing less than a national security issue. Again, we can go on for as long as you want about that, but that's really how I got into the program. I often tell people, half jokingly, before I got into ATIP, I couldn't even spell UFO. But it turns out that it's a very, very serious topic, and our government considers it a significant national security issue.
1: Maybe explain to people, because the common is UFO, but it's also UAP, which is the more common vernacular among people that study this.
0: Correct. Well, there's actually two reasons why we don't really use the term UFO anymore. First of all, there's a lot of stigma that tends to be associated with the word UFO. The moment you say UFO, you think of cheesy 1950s movies with tinfoil hats and, you know, slogans like Elvis on the Mothership. And so there's a lot of stigma involved with that. And then secondly, the fact is that as we understand more about this phenomenon, we realize that they're not really flying. The term UFO isn't even accurate. And what do I mean by that? Because the F in UFO means flying, unidentified flying object. And it's easy to jump to conclusions that when you see something in the sky that is technically flying, but the reality is flight is a combination of four fundamental forces. You have thrust, lift, drag, and weight. And when you can create a lifting body or a wing, you create lift, and therefore you fly. The objects we are seeing don't seem to have the associated technology that we normally assume with flight, meaning there's no wings, there's no control surfaces, there's no obvious forms of propulsion. So yes, they're in the sky, but they're not probably not even really flying in a sense that we associate the term with flight. And then secondly, we also notice these things out in low Earth orbit, as you just mentioned right now with the Apollo missions. We notice them even underwater. They call them USOs. So the term UAP, unidentified anomalous phenomenon, was changed from UFO to UAP because we're seeing these things not just in our skies. We're seeing them underwater. We're seeing them in a low Earth orbit environment. We're seeing them everywhere. So they're not just there in our sky. And secondly, they're not really flying in a sense that we would normally attribute to the notion of flying.
1: Let me ask you this, because part of the newly released files include footage, and probably more people have seen this than anything else, of what is an eight-pointed, kind of looks like a star, and it's submitted by Central Command personnel showing it's a rather strange-shaped. And it lasts nearly 2 minutes and shot from an infrared sensor aboard a U.S. military platform. And it depicts an area of contrast resembling an eight-pointed star. Now, one of the things that you know, as when we talk about unidentified

0: identified aerial phenomenon, as it's called. And you what we see is a maneuverability and what is obviously different energy sources. In other words, things that defy physics as we know it. In other words, a level of science and a level of power being generated, maneuvers that are just not possible for anything that we are technically capable of creating on this planet. That's what makes it so phenomenal to me.
1: Yeah, you're absolutely right, Sean. In fact, there was some, when I was in ATIP, there was a very famous incident that we used as kind of the gold standard, if you will, for UAP encounters regarding military personnel and whatnot. And it was in 2004 in the November timeframe. And it's now coined as the USS Nimitz incident, or they'll call it the Tic Tac incident. But in essence, you had objects that were being tracked for days by the Spy 1 radar, which was on the USS Princeton at the time, while the USS Nimitz was going out and doing carrier workups. Basically, they go out and they do these military-style drills and kind of play, you know, war games before they prepare to go out to the Middle East on a real deployment. And for many days, it was being encountered, these objects that we could track at 80,000 feet. Now, they were probably higher, but that was at the time the limitation of our capability with really any fidelity with this state-of-the-art radar system called the Spy 1 radar. And so we're picking up these objects coming in and out of around 80,000 feet, and within instant, and I mean literally an instant, dropping down to 50 feet over the water. And then popping right back up again to that same altitude, their original altitude. Now, why is that a big deal? Well, because it was assessed by some of the scientists that in order to go from 80,000 feet in 0.7 seconds, which is what they calculated, to 50 feet over the water and then pop back up again, would take something like three times the annual energy output of the entire continental United States. So we're talking about things that we quite frankly can't replicate. And in many ways, we still don't quite understand fully. And more importantly, we are seeing these UAP with a very interesting curiosity of our military equities, and more specifically, our nuclear equities, our nuclear technology, nuclear propulsion, nuclear power, nuclear weapon systems, to the point where they've actually, these UAP have interfered with our nuclear readiness in the past.
0: All right, quick break, right back. More with Lou Elizondo. He's in the great film. It's a great documentary. It's on Prime. It's called Age of Disclosure, now with the release of what was the first of many on UAPs. Unidentified aerial phenomenon, formerly called UFOs. This release is pretty spectacular. He knows more about it than most anybody on the planet. More with Lou on the other side. 800-941-SEAN, our number if you want to be a part of the program as we continue.
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0: Turkey season is over across the tri-states, and the winners of the Digio Strategies Big Beard Bounty will be announced very soon. Thank you to all the hunters across the Wiregrass that participated, and thank you to Backyard Cabin Taxidermy in Ozark and Seagoast Taxidermy in Sampson for scoring all those big gobblers. 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
3: A lot of politicians talk tough on crime, but Catherine Robertson actually backs it up. 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
4: Hey, it's Catherine. 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

Right, we continue with Luis Elizondo. He's the former head of the Pentagon program responsible for the investigation into UAP and also the author of Imminent Inside the Pentagon's Hunt for UFOs. He's also all over the documentary Age of Disclosure. You know, there was an interesting observation because one of the things that these files revealed is in the year that they kind of set as the year that they had the most discoveries was 1965. And in other words, the greatest number of, quote, sightings that they observed. And you go back and you look at these files and they talk about witnesses and what they report seeing. And that they actually report that there was a landing of one of these UAPs, we'll call it that. You know, I'm kind of like you. I kind of followed it, but I didn't really pay that much attention to it. But the more I delve into it, the more fascinated I am.

0: am by it, and the more, again, I'm coming to believe that this is not an accident that so many people are describing these things.
1: Yeah, you're absolutely right, Sean. There is a very interesting commonality that we have seen over the years, decades, in fact, of these objects. And in fact, it may even go back centuries, believe it or not. Now, you know, I'm an older guy, but I was not, truthfully, I wasn't around for the 1940s when Allied pilots first started reporting these anomalies they called Foo Fighters, when they were either going on a mission or coming back. But anybody can look it up and see the term Foo Fighters. And these objects were described as luminous balls that seem to be intelligently controlled following their aircraft from time to time. And it was seen by many, many, many pilots. And of course, you had the afterwards, the famous Roswell incident in New Mexico, which, by the way, was a very real incident. Now, my time was really more or less in the information we had access to with most fidelity, really the 60s, the 70s, the 80s and 90s and into the present time. What we were seeing were objects, and Timbershed's absolutely correct. There are millions of documents. In fact, there was a recent statement made by the Department of War under Hegseth where he said, you have to keep in mind that there are tens of millions of these documents in the U.S. government's possession. And it's going to take some time for us to review them all, but we will be releasing them in tranches. Now, this is the first time you had a government official admitting that the U.S. government has UFO information like this, to the tens of millions, not just one or two, and that a lot of these are really only in paper form, which means a lot of these are going way, way back to the 40s and 50s and 60s. And I know that to be true myself because I actually had my hands on some of these documents when I was at the Pentagon, and my team did. And they're very, very compelling. And back to your original question about, you know, the commonality, we've been seeing a commonality in morphology now for many years. So a lot of people are familiar with the disc-shaped vehicle, or what they might call in the vernacular a flying saucer. But the reality is that there's cigar-shaped, there's these enormous triangular-shaped vehicles that are often seen. And in fact, there's a NASA photo taken from the surface of the moon, where they may have just caught one of these triangular vehicles on camera from the surface of the moon. And you can see that for yourself.
0: All right, quick break, right back. More with Lou Elizondo. He's in the great film. It's a great documentary. It's on Prime. It's called Age of Disclosure. Now with the release of what was the first of many on UAPs, Unidentified Aerial Phenomenon, formerly called UFOs. This release is pretty spectacular. He knows more about it than most anybody on the planet. Father's Day now getting closer. Now, if a major storm, national emergency hit tonight, could your dad instantly reach you and the rest of your family? Well, most people assume, their cell phones are a permanent lifeline in a real crisis. No, your cell towers may not be working. Your communications may be completely down. Power may be completely out. Now, that's where the industrial strength walkie-talkie technology of Rapid Radios makes Rapid Radios the ultimate Father's Day gift. They provide push-to-talk communication. It's on a nationwide LTE network. Grandma lives on the West Coast. You live on the East Coast. No problem. You just push a button. Hey, Grandma, how you doing? 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

with another ARN News update. I'm Jim Farity. Giving mothers new and improved access to maternal health care. Senator Katie Britt joining with President Trump in the Oval Office today for the rollout of a new website, moms.gov, which provides resources for new and expectant

0: others. A state lawmaker is criticizing some of his colleagues over the disorder that occurred during last week's debate over election bills in the Alabama House. Republican State Representative Russell Bedsole says he is troubled that elected lawmakers chose to interfere with law enforcement officers while they were trying to remove a disruptive demonstrator. He says respect for the rule of law cannot be conditional. A man in Elmore County has pleaded guilty to the brutal sexual assault that seriously injured a 5-year-old girl. Stephen Barnes will be sentenced to 40 years in prison, the DA calling it one of the worst cases he's ever seen. I'm Jim Faraday.
1: And you're up to date, around your world, around your state. 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
2: This is A Minute with Cole DeMarco, your quick look at Alabama politics. Alabama lawmakers are heading back to Montgomery just weeks after finishing their regular session. Governor Kay Ivey has called state representatives and senators back into session this week to take on redistricting. The governor wants special elections for new Alabama congressional and some state Senate districts. With the United States Supreme Court ruling earlier this week, a number of states are taking the opportunity to change their congressional delegations. The real question is whether Alabama state legislators will vote in a new map that creates 7 Republican-leaning congressional districts or 6 with 1 Democrat. Alabama legislative leadership has already made it clear they want an all-Republican congressional delegation. The eyes of the nation will be on Alabama because of the thin margins in Congress. The state could be the saving grace for Republicans as they work to keep the majority in the United States House of Representatives. This has been A Minute with Paul DeMarco.
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7: Expect a warm, muggy climb here through the rest of the day. 84 with a mix of clouds. Maybe a pop-up shower or storm down in the Florida Panhandle after 3 o'clock today. And some of those storms could pack some strong, gusty winds and frequent lightning. Cloudy overnight tonight, a muggy 64. Grab your umbrella for Tuesday. Lingering showers and storms during the early morning commute. And Wednesday, back to sunshine, highs in the mid-80s. This is Richard DeWetting at the Weather Channel for News Talk 103.9.
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0: exposing government waste and abuse of your liberties every day. 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
1: All right, 25 now till the top of the hour. 800-941 Sean is on number if you want to be a part of the program. If you try to open a business, it's a nightmare. Why is it a nightmare? Because it's by law, you need this insurance and that insurance and this insurance, that insurance. And usually you just can't go to, let me just call my insurance agent and get all the insurances I need. No, it doesn't usually work that way. It's almost worse than dealing with the healthcare system, if you can believe that. Now, that's where supersure.com comes in. And this is a company that is so unique, so different, and so transparent, you're going to love dealing with them. And what I love about supersure.com/Hannity, if you go there right now, if you're a business and you have insurance policies from 10 different agents, you just hand them a copy of every one of your policies, which I'm sure you probably didn't read. And if you did read it, you didn't understand it. 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
0: All right, we continue our final moments and we'll get to your calls, 800-941-SHAWN, with Lou Elizondo, former head of the Pentagon program responsible for the investigation into UAPs. And he's featured extensively in the documentary Age of Disclosure. This upon the release of what is the first of what will be many releases on UAPs, formerly known as UFOs, by the White House this past week. And it's fascinating what they're releasing. The thing that really stands out to me is people that have enormous credibility. This is not a group of nut jobs. For example, if people watch, and I strongly recommend they watch Age of Disclosure, which you can get on Prime Video, you know, you're all over this and you just exude this, you know, rational, reasonable, persona that is like, I know, I read it, I saw it, and no, this was not my wheelhouse until I actually looked at the real science and the real evidence behind it. And we better pay attention to it. And maybe there's something we can learn from all of this, because I don't think there's any doubt. And I'll ask you one last question. And that is, if whatever this is, if it is in fact real and they have the ability to make it here, and they're not out to attack us, because if they wanted to attack us, they already would have, and they have power sources that we know not of, they would have probably conquered us in next to no time, and we would all know in a different way. Maybe it's just curiosity on their end. Maybe it's that there's a lot that ultimately we can learn from this that would better the human condition. And I look at it from that standpoint. I wanted to get your final thought on that.
2: I think you're absolutely right, Sean. And in fact, you know, I tend to look at things from an optimistic and opportunity perspective. I do think there's a lot we can still learn. We probably, quite frankly, and I got to be careful what I say, because I still do have a security clearance. You're absolutely right. There's a lot of stuff we have learned already. And that, you know, if you look at, I'll make it very quickly, but if you look back at the original Apollo missions to the moon, some 6,200 life-changing technologies emerged from that little space, decade-long space race with the Russians.
0: More than paid for itself because of the discoveries you're describing. Yes, sir.
2: Absolutely. Absolutely. So I agree with you completely, Sean. I think there's a lot of opportunity here. If we can just get rid of the stigma and taboo, I think we're going to be in much better shape.
0: And I'll add one thing. Even going back, I mentioned Apollo 17, Apollo 11, you know, Buzz Aldrin, for example, recalled several unusual phenomena. That was part of the first release also that he and his crew encountered during the first moon landing, according to these documents. And again, this is just the tip of the iceberg. Anyway, it's called Age of Disclosure. It's on Prime. I urge you to watch it. Luis Elizondo's all over it. Congressman Tim Burchett is all over it. Marco Rubio's all over it. And when you hear their comments and the credibility of all the other people that are interviewed in it, I think you'll come to a very interesting conclusion that maybe you're not anticipating. I really do appreciate your work, your time, and I hope we talk more about this in the future. I expect a lot more information is coming out in the days, weeks, months ahead.
2: Yes, sir, and I appreciate you, Sean. Thank you very much, and your audience. Thank you so much for listening.
0: All right, my friend, thank you. 800-941-SHAWN is our number if you want to be a part of the program. All right, let us say hello to John in San Diego, California, Gavin's Communist Utopia. What is up, John? Glad you called. Happy Monday, sir.
3: Okay, Sean. Okay, a couple days ago, that idiot AOC mouthed off about you can't become a billionaire by earning it. Well, you've got Steven Spielberg, George Lucas, Michael Jordan, Taylor Swift, LeBron James. It's really not that hard to earn $1 billion as an employee. What is difficult, though, is to make $100 billion. You can't earn that. You have to create it out of nothing, which is much harder than getting paid by someone else $1 billion.

0: She doesn't know anything about economics, yet somehow she has an economics degree from Boston College. So that school needs to be investigated for its fraud.
1: Well, I know you're talking about AOC and her comments, but her comments go further. And it's interesting. She doesn't deny that she has 2028 ambitions, but then she goes on to explain to, I guess she's talking to David Axelrod, that her ambition is to change the country dramatically, which we already know. This is what the radical left, this is why, you know, we started the program today telling you how sick the Democrats are after this, after the state court decision on their unconstitutional gerrymandering attempts in the Commonwealth of Virginia. You know, and then she doubles down on this idiocy that billionaires, you know, didn't do it on their own. And then she goes even further and says that the American Revolution was against billionaires of their time. And no, that's not why the American Revolution was fought. It was fought to secure independence from Great Britain. It was sought to establish self-governance. There were underlying causes behind that conflict. Oh, you know, like things that you learned in school, like taxation without representation and the Stamp Act and the Townsend Acts and the Tea Act and the, you know, the British attempts to gain greater control over their colony. Guess what? Then, of course, you have skirmishes like at Lexington and Concord marked the start of the fighting and the shot heard around the world and, you know, culminating in the Declaration of Independence, et cetera, et cetera. Nobody mentioned oligarchs and billionaires. I mean, I mean, this is like Exhibit A of how our public school system is failing us. And if her ambition is way bigger than being president, just know what that means. Understand what this means. That AOC wants her Green New Deal, radical socialism, defund the police, defund the Department of Homeland Security, confiscate wealth from people. That's what they want. And what they're doing in Virginia is exactly what they want.
0: Well, there's one more thing. The billionaires of the time, those were the founding fathers, and they're the ones who started the revolution.
1: Well, and by the way, most of them died poor.
0: Yeah,
1: most of them lost their fortunes.
0: They were the equivalent of billionaires when they started the revolution. And also, this is why the Democrats always say we're a democracy instead of a constitutional republic, because without that constitution in Virginia, we would have that ridiculous Supreme Court now.
1: Listen, look at what they're trying to do today. As I mentioned earlier, you raise a lot of good points. This is why this election matters, this midterm election. I'm not asking anybody to do anything other than commit in your mind, your heart, and your soul that this is the most important midterm election year in your life, that this is the radical left's agenda. This is what they would do if they got power. And just make a commitment that you're not going to give it to them and that they're going to lose and we're going to defy historical trends. Anyway, John San Diego, thank you. George in Texas. George, you're on the Sean Hannity Show. God bless Texas, sir. Glad you called.
2: Thank you, Sean. Pleasure to meet you. Just to get started, I think China is the U.S.'s main adversary. You know, there's something inherently wrong when a nation like Taiwan, who doesn't want anything to do with them, and you have China saying it's our country. So right there, it's flawed. Another thing, you know, they're complaining about U.S. hegemony. I mean, they want to control a free sovereign nation. So I don't even know where their argument is. Number two, I think they have to be contained. I mean, they don't innovate. There's a lot of intellectual theft in terms of...
1: Oh, intellectual property theft is through the roof. I know somebody in business that has had every single patent he's ever gotten on his own. He's brilliant, stolen from him by the Chinese, everyone, and there's nothing you can do.
2: Tesla. They invited Tesla into the country, right? Oh, come on in, we'll open it up, you'll get through the bureaucracy, we'll set it up. So what they do, Tesla goes in, and then they learn from Tesla. They adopt all their manufacturing, the trade secrets, the patents. And then they

0: pick them out and they copy and imitate electric cars, and then they start to dominate. So getting back to all this, you know, I think Trump is kind of smart. He kind of blows a lot of smoke up. Geez, you know what? And I don't think sincerely Trump really is that enamored with him. I think he does that to flatter him, maybe to get the better of him during negotiation. But I know you're going there, and I'm just curious your view on it, what you hope to accomplish. And, you know, it's a delicate situation because, you know, they're a vital part of the world's global economy. But how do you dance around it? What kind of deals do we look for there?
1: Well, the one thing you can be assured of is Donald Trump doesn't mince words. All right. And now it's interesting that, you know, some of the, I know, for example, Elon Musk will be there. Tim Cook will be there. Larry Fink of BlackRock will be there. Steve Schwarzman will be there. You know, the head of Cisco's will be there. GE Aerospace will be there. Goldman Sachs will be there. MasterCard will be there. Meta will be there. Visa will be there. You know, Elon Musk, I think he may be on Air Force One. I don't know. I have no idea. You know, the good news is I get to talk to and meet a lot of these people and hopefully get some interviews with some of them and get to, you know, let you hear directly from them. You know, I look at it as an opportunity. When push came to shove, yes, I will miss time on the air. I don't like that part of it. The other part of it is I can report directly what I see going on, and they include me in everything, which is very gracious of them. So, you know, I'll be able to give you a front row seat in terms of a lot of what's going on. Okay.
0: You know what worries me a bit is the critical minerals. I mean, when you look at the tariffs, when Trump sort of imposed tariffs, they said, well, look, we're going to restrict critical minerals. That is such an Achilles heel for the U.S. What's your view?
1: Not much longer. We're discovering more and more critical minerals. I know the ones you're referring to right here in the U.S. and with our other partners around the world, and we are bypassing and we will surpass China on the issue of critical minerals. 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Okay. It's something I've talked to a lot of people about. You know, but you're right. As of today, you are 100% correct. 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Well, that's where the new technology, non-lethal self-defense, comes in. 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You can see the videos of this online. Look, the beauty of non-lethal self-defense, it's part of my everyday strategy. First option should never be lethal force, only if necessary, only under the worst conditions. And if you own a firearm, that's good. I recommend it. You know, learn the safe use of all of these self-defense tools. But you don't want to deal with the financial, legal, emotional weight that comes with pulling a trigger if you don't have to. The beauty of this technology is it's legal in all 50 states. You don't need a permit. You don't need a background check. And it has powerful deterrence, tear gas, kinetic rounds, pepper spray. You can hit a target 60 feet away. One shot can incapacitate anybody for up to 40 minutes. And there's a reason the pros, and that's over 500 government agencies, not just the people, 500 government agencies and police departments and private security firms are now adopting this new technology, this non-lethal technology, all hand assembled in Fort Wayne, Indiana. Anyway, $100 off the Burner LE Gen 2. 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
7: 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It's a whirlwind of emotions for all.
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9: You were in Utah. So was it like, because it's such a small cast, did it feel like a retreat?
10: It was the best, the whole crew. We all got along really well. And we were up on a mountain shooting together. Called Solitude.
7: Ashley Dvorkin, Fox News.
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0: We're going to have Scott Perry in the final hour of Free for All of this program today. And the president went out there and said he wants to get rid of, at least temporarily, the federal gas tax. Here's what he said.
1: Are you going to suspend the federal gas tax?
2: Let me tell you, as soon as this is over with Iran, as soon as it's over, you're going to see gasoline and oil drop like a rock. Going to be dropping down like a rock. I mean, already, look, just on the basis of, you know, things have happened. When it first came about, 20% of the oil came out of Hormuz. That's a lot. But, you know, with time, it's like they're going to Texas, they're going to Louisiana, they're going to Alaska, a lot of Alaska. Alaska's, you know, sort of, it seems like very far away from Asia, but it's actually a relatively short trip by comparison to other locations they have to go to get oil. And

0: They go into Alaska. In fact, our big problem is we're building bigger docks to fill up. But we have, we've become very big on the filling station.
1: Scott Perry, Pennsylvania, will weigh in on that and much more, and how to get rid of other costs related to gasoline on the other side as we continue.

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7: Ramped up legal fights over new maps. I'm Lisa Brady, Fox News. Democrats in Virginia asking the U.S. Supreme Court to invalidate last week's ruling from the state Supreme Court, which blocked new congressional maps on a procedural issue. Also just getting word that Alabama is asking the U.S. Supreme Court to intervene in a redistricting fight. And one more note from the high court, access to an abortion pill is being extended for now, at least until Thursday, while the review of restrictions on mifepristone continues. Federal health officials pushing back on concerns.

0: services, including, here's who Trump fired, cruise ship inspectors, port health station staff, disease detectives, and others.
1: Senate Minority Leader Chuck Schumer, Medicaid and Medicare Administrator Dr. Mehmet Oz telling reporters,
2: the country's prepared, the CDC is focused on it, and the agency is well aware of the opportunities to actually treat this problem, not just try to prevent it in the future, but treat it if it happens now.
1: 16 U.S. citizens evacuated from the cruise ship hit by a deadly outbreak are now at a special hospital in Nebraska for monitoring. Two others at a facility in Atlanta. Discouraging words about the ceasefire with Iran.
3: After rejecting a counteroffer from Iran over the weekend, President Trump tells me the ceasefire is now on life support.
4: Where the doctor walks in and says, sir, your loved one has approximately a 1% chance of living.
3: The president calls the latest proposal from Iran totally unacceptable and garbage.
1: Fox's Jared Halpern at the White House. Until the conflict ends, the president says he would support a temporary suspension of the federal gas tax to help lower prices. Missouri Republican Senator Josh Hawley just proposing a bill that would do that. 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
1: Arraignment day for Cole Allen, the man accused of trying to kill the president at a D.C. dinner event last month. An attorney entering a not guilty plea for him in federal court earlier today.
9: They say he stormed through a security checkpoint at the Washington Hilton on Saturday, April 25th, before running toward the ballroom where he fired his long gun, hitting a Secret Service officer in the chest. That Secret Service agent was not hurt. He fired back at Cole Allen five times, but Cole Allen was not hit.
1: Fox's David Spunt.
9: Now, through his federal public defenders, Allen is asking the judge to force Acting Attorney General Todd Blanche and U.S. Attorney Jeanine Pirro to recuse themselves personally from the case, arguing that since they were potential victims of the attack, they were both inside the dinner and shouldn't be allowed to handle the actual case.
1: The next court date is set for late June. More than 25 people now facing federal charges as part of a nationwide crackdown targeting the foreign terrorist organization Tren de Aragua. The Justice Department announcing charges in five states, many of the suspects in the U.S. illegally. Oscar winners Matt Damon and Ben Affleck accused in a lawsuit of defaming two Miami-Dade police officers with their Netflix crime drama, The Rip.
10: Jason Smith and Jonathan Santana say the movie's corrupt law enforcement characters are clearly based on them, even though they are not named directly. The officers claim the film and its promotion imply misconduct, poor judgment, and unethical behavior linked to a real-life 2016 drug cash seizure. The Rip stars Damon and Affleck as two Miami-Dade officers who discover $20 million in cartel cash, exposing corruption inside the department. Michelle Polino, Fox News.
1: A strong finish on Wall Street after a mixed session. The Dow up 95 points. New highs for the S&P and the NASDAQ. And Lisa Brady, Fox News.
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12: Expect a warm, muggy climb here through the rest of the day. 84 with a mix of clouds. Maybe a pop-up shower or storm down in the Florida Panhandle after 3 o'clock today. And some of those storms could pack some strong, gusty winds.

and some frequent lightning. Cloudy overnight tonight, a muggy 64. Grab your umbrella for Tuesday. Lingering showers and storms during the early morning commute. And Wednesday, back to sunshine, highs in the mid-80s. This is Richard Wedding at the Weather Channel for News Talk 103.9.

0: I'll let you know when there's no cease. You won't have to know. If there's no ceasefire, you're not going to have to know. You're just going to have to look at one big glow coming out of Iran.
1: ICE, to me, is a criminal operation. I've said all along, we should abolish ICE.
2: Sure, then brought here.
3: We weren't really a democracy until 1963,
2: that's right.
3: 1965.
2: That's exactly right.
3: You know, voting rights and
2: that's
3: civil
2: right.
3: rights.
2: That's
3: we
2: exactly
3: weren't. We were apartheid.
4: Freedom is back in style. Welcome to the revolution.
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4: 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Coming up next, our final news roundup and information overload hour.
6: My news roundup and information overload hour. Here's our toll-free telephone number this Monday. It is 800-941-SEAN if you want to be a part of the program. This time tomorrow, I will be on Air Force One flying with the president to China for his summit. We'll be checking in on this radio program probably every day. Well, maybe I can check in tomorrow. I'll try. But every day, other than maybe not tomorrow, we will be reporting live and feeding interviews back and so on and so forth that I'll be doing. Now, I know everybody has been watching the events in Iran, and one of the complaints, the biggest complaint people have is that gas prices have gone up, not nearly as high as when Joe Biden was president. But you know what? Nobody want if you can pay $2, $2.50 a gallon of gasoline, why do you want to pay $4.25? You don't. And yeah, it's difficult. However, when you think of what's at stake, and that would be a nuclear armed Iran, I don't think it's much of an option. And you know, as Marco Rubio said and articulated last week when we covered his press conference, imagine if the Iranians did have a nuclear weapon. Forget the Strait of Hormuz; they'd be able to hold the entire world hostage and blackmail us constantly around the clock, and there'd be very little we can do to stop it. Now the president has floated this idea, said it's a great idea. Actually, we're going to take off the gas tax for a period of time on the federal level. That's 18.4 cents per gallon on gasoline, 24.4 cents a gallon on diesel. Anyway, here to weigh in more on this and much more, Congressman Scott Perry of Pennsylvania. Sir, how are you?
7: Well, Sean, great to be with you. Be careful when you're in China. If they ask you to go get a checkup, don't go. They'll want to harvest your organs. But I know you're a smart guy, Sean. You know.
6: Well, I really appreciate that. The other warnings I've gotten are you better understand that inside your hotel room that they actually have secret hallways and that there are often live people watching and monitoring you in the room. The other piece of information I got is my room is going to be bugged, not if it's going to be bugged.
7: Yep.
6: And that they'll have infrared, you know, night vision cameras that'll be watching me take a shower. And I'm like, oh, that's all very comforting.
7: Yeah, it's the Communist Party of China. And that's the things they do. And of course, you know, we have their accolades and proponents in the United States of America. So just Sean, you're a smart guy. You'll be careful, I know. And you'll be.
6: Well, I don't think you can be that careful. I mean, my producer said to me, well, just put on a bathing suit when you're going to take a shower. I'm like, well, how do you put the bathing suit on without taking your underwear off?
7: Right.
6: I mean, yeah. You know, you're getting naked at some point, one way or the other. And if the communist Chinese are that interested in me. Now, I'll give you another little piece of the puzzle. And it wasn't exactly the most comforting call, but I did get a call saying, just so you know, they will know you're there and they will pay added attention to you because they're very aware that you are close to President Trump. I said, gee, thanks for the heads up.

0: I really appreciate it.
1: Yeah, the point is to never trust a communist, right? But you already know that. So these people have.
0: Well, you have any tips for me then, Congressman? Because I'm a little befuddled on this.
1: Well, of course, don't say anything that you wouldn't want the Communist Chinese Party to know or hear. And the rest of the stuff, you know, where you change, how do you go to the bathroom and take a shower and all that stuff. Just, you know, you're going to have to give away some of your you're just going to have to be careful there and not be humiliated by knowing that somebody's likely.
0: What is this going to be up on Chinese version of OnlyFans, whatever that site is that I guess has become so popular? I'm going to be on that website, the Chinese version or what?
1: I don't think so, but just be modest, Sean, and just understand that the Chinese Communist Party has no borders like the United States of America.
0: Well, I'll be honest, Congressman. I already know it because I've gotten phone calls from the FBI. My attorney has, saying that the Chinese have hacked into my phone, the Russians hacked into my phone, and the Iranians hacked into my phone. Why the hell they're so interested in my life, I don't know.
1: Well, you're a problem for them because you're outspoken about China and the Communist Party. But
0: I don't trust President Xi as far as I can throw him. How's that? There's a good start. I'll say that in my room loud and clear.
1: I agree with you. And so that's why they are interested in you. But you just keep holding the line. Hang around President Trump. You'll be safe and you'll make it back and you'll have great stories to tell us. But you wanted to talk about E-15, didn't you?
0: Well, that's part of it. First of all, do you support the president suspending the gas tax while he finishes up the situation with Iran?
1: Yeah, I always support people paying less taxes. Absolutely. And while we need to fund the federal government's roadway system and the transportation system, we always pay the tax, but there's never any reduction in spending. And so maybe we can actually have a conversation about reduction in spending for our highways and our infrastructure. That would be awesome. So, yeah, absolutely. We want to make sure our money is spent as efficiently as it can be. And I can tell you, as a guy on the Transportation and Infrastructure Committee, that is not the case.
0: Well, okay. So we really don't need it. Then why is it being pushed down our throat and down the throat of, you know, for example, truckers have been suffering enough in this country. Why are they paying more, 30 cents more for a gallon of diesel as a result of this when we really don't need it? And our supply is, we have enough supply for a couple hundred years.
1: So this is a long story, Sean. It started probably in the 70s with the agricultural policies of America, where we used to make sure that farmers didn't all grow the same thing because they'd be wiped out in a season. That was gotten rid of in the Nixon administration. And we decided that we were going to produce corn at a massive rate and corn syrup, which, you know, we can get into the health effects of corn syrup and everything that corn is involved in. And this isn't to impugn our farmers because, look, Sean, I started out baling hay and picking fruit and working hard just like you did at a young age. But our farmers are struggling right now. And this is the government tried to fix something. And of course, they screwed it up. And now they're fixing it again, was screwing it up worse. And so each one of us, every time we buy a gallon of gas or diesel, we're paying a hidden tax to make sure that farmers have this very special market just to themselves. And we want to help our farmers. And so we know that they need to sell their crops, and we're dealing with China and tariffs and so on and so forth. But there's another part of the equation here that we're not talking about. You did the renewable fuel standard, which is tied to ethanol. It is tied to biodiesel, and it requires us, Sean, to make more of these products than we actually consume. And so what that does is the government pays for that additional, and we're paying $750 or more a gallon for this ethanol to be made. That's what it costs the taxpayers. And then you pay more for it at the pump on top of that. So this is terrible policy. We all want to help our farmers, but there's a way to do this, Sean. One of the reasons that we use ethanol is because it's an octane booster. What you and I used to know as leaded additives in our gasoline, that's been outlawed for a long time, and we don't want our cars to do what we call knocking. And so we use ethanol to do that. But we don't need as much as we produce, yet the government mandates that we produce it and buy it, and you pay for that in your taxes, and then you pay for it.
0: Well, why don't we just export the E-15 and then keep the cheaper gas for ourselves because we don't need it in the first place? In other words, I don't want to ever hurt an American farmer. I mean, they feed not only the country, but they feed the world. and they've gotten

0: so efficient at what they do, they've almost been a victim of their own success.
1: Right, right. Sean, none of these other countries want this ethanol either. You know that when it's less efficient in your gas tank. So if you filled up with a tank of regular gasoline without ethanol, you'd go much further, maybe a third further than a tank full with ethanol added to it. And so who would want a less efficient, more expensive product? Only in America, by the American government. And of course, they're looking to expand this program this week. And we've been willing to help our farmers. I was on the task force and I said, look, I want to help farmers too. I worked on a farm. I'm surrounded by farms. They are struggling, but we've got to get rid of this mandate to produce more than we can actually use because we can't afford it. And it actually raises the cost of gasoline. Who's for that? None of us are for that.
0: Quick break, more with Congressman Scott Perry of Pennsylvania on the other side, 800-941-SEAN, our number if you want to be a part of the program this Monday. Listen, if you're in business, I mean, just to open the door of your business, you know, state law, local laws, federal laws, I mean, you can't open your business until you have this insurance, that insurance, and that means you usually have to deal with this agent, that agent. I mean, it's worse than dealing with the healthcare system. It can get so bad. And that's where supersure.com comes in. I spent hours with them. This is not your average insurance company. 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And it will spit out in plain English what is covered, what's not covered, the insurances you need based on your industry. 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And how many people do you know that probably made an insurance claim over the years only to hear back, oh, that's not covered, sir, ma'am, that's not covered. 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

0: now. Congressman Scott Perry, Pennsylvania, is with us. 800-941-SHAWN. Your calls are coming up as well, straight ahead. You know, you mentioned a couple of things here. So, and I support our farmers fully. And the question is, if for example, our, for health purposes, you know, high fructose corn syrup is not something that we're really going to want in our diet long term. If we're not going to want to use this to enhance our fuel and it's costing consumers a lot more. Okay, there's got to be a way to help our farmers legitimately and not have them suffer massive losses or any losses for that matter, transition into the food, the products that we all want, need, and desire, and keep them whole in the process. Is there a way that you've thought of that you can do that?
1: Yeah, I think we can. I think, look, if they want to open up the year-round market to E15, we're certainly open to that. But then just make sure the renewable fuel standards doesn't mandate that we make and blend so much more than we actually need. What that does, when we require that, then refiners that can't use all that have to buy a thing called a RIN, which is a credit. And the credit actually is going to put refiners out of business. So there's a way to do this, to phase it in and to do it smartly so that you help the farmers at the same time keep refining, keep lower gas prices, and work yourself out of this system. Look, the farmers in America should be growing sugarcane, but since the 70s, we don't do that anymore either. We just grow corn and make corn syrup out of it. And you know, you already talked about the dietary concerns. Coca-Cola, look, I represent Chocolate Town USA, Hershey, you know, we have these sugar wars in Congress as well. America can make this stuff more cheaply, more efficiently, more safely than any other country on the planet. But yet we choose not to do it because of these boneheaded policies. And so there are solutions. But look, it means that people have to get out of there.
0: Maybe I'm just a little bit old fashioned. And I understand tallow oil is better than, you know, other oils that we use to fry foods, et cetera, et cetera. At the end of the day, I mean, doesn't it really come down to the American people and the choices that they make? I'll give you an example. My producer, Linda, I mean, she couldn't give up cursing after 10 years of trying for Lent. So she decided to give up chocolate for Lent, which to me was a cop out on her part. And it's just she is, you know, incapable of actually giving a real sacrifice for Lent. And so it became a long drawn out discussion. I don't think candy. I don't think a lot of sugar is healthy for anybody. However, if people want to eat that stuff, go right ahead.
1: Right.
0: And at the end of the day, if people choose that they want to eat this, whatever it is they want to eat, why should we really care?
1: Well, it shouldn't be our choice, and we shouldn't mandate these things. Unfortunately, consumers don't really have much of a choice in this thing, because just like the big ethanol lobby, the big sugar lobby, and folks like that determine our choices for us. If you want to buy some of these things, the only thing they're made with is this high corn fructose syrup. And so you really don't have a choice. I mean, I get that Linda has a hard time giving up cussing. I mean, she's living in America listening to some of these people that you talk about on your show every day.
0: Why are you rationalizing her inability to do a simple thing like give up cursing?
1: I like her, and I represent Hershey, Pennsylvania.
2: See that?
1: Too, so.
2: Thank you, Congressman. Somebody with some, you know, some sense.
1: She's got a point there, but you do as well, Sean. I mean, we should have the choice. The point is that these big consortiums, they take over these industries, and the consumer doesn't have a choice, and that's what's going to happen with E15. You won't have a choice because there's so many trucks that are going to go to the gas station. They only have so many tanks in each truck. They're not going to run a special truck out there for the blend of gasoline that you want. You're going to have to buy what's available, and your car is going to be less efficient. You're going to be paying more for it. And what are your options?
0: If you come up with the perfect solution that won't hurt our farmers, I'm on board, because I agree. The consumer should not pay a hidden tax for gasoline or for diesel. I totally agree with you.
1: Yep.
0: And if we can do it in a way that doesn't hurt our great farmers, I'm all for it.
1: Yep. We can do it, Sean. Just we can do E15 year round. Just phase out the renewable fuel standards, and then we'll buy what the market bears and no more. And you and I won't have to pay extra for it. And that will actually be fuel freedom, which is what we're looking for in America.
0: Congressman Scott Perry, Pennsylvania. Thank you, sir. Appreciate your hard work. 800-941-SEAN if you want to be a part of the program. Don't you love all the advice I'm getting for this trip to China, Linda? It's really given me a very high degree of and high level of comfort. I mean, yeah, why do they care about me?
2: You should be feeling very warm and fuzzy. Sounding great.
0: We'll talk about more on the other side about this.

0: with another ARN News update. I'm Jim Faraday.
1: The Southern Poverty Law Center, now the target of a state investigation. Alabama Attorney General Steve Marshall accusing the controversial liberal group of deceptive fundraising practices under state consumer protection laws. The announcement comes on the heels of the federal criminal indictment of the SPLC, charging the Montgomery-based organization with defrauding donors by funneling money to hate groups they claim to be fighting. With the primary election just 8 days away, Alabama is waiting on the Supreme Court to make a decision on the state's congressional map. Governor Ivey has signed legislation approved during the special session authorizing special primary elections in the event the high court lifts an injunction

0: allowing the state to revert to a congressional map approved and signed into law in 2023. I'm Jim Faraday.
1: And you're up to date, around your world, around your state. 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
3: We are just over a month away from the start of the World Cup. Thursday, Homeland Security Secretary Mark Wayne Mullen discussed security preparations for the tournament while appearing on Fox Business's Mornings with Maria.
4: Over 39 days, we're going to have basically 78 Super Bowls in 11 cities.
3: And there will be a lot of people to protect.
4: We're going to have 5 to 7 million visitors coming from all over the world.
3: The secretary admits there are concerns.
4: We feel like that threat level is extremely high, especially in soft areas outside of the stadiums.
3: Mullen says the recent 76-day shutdown has his department playing catch-up.
4: We're going to do it, but it definitely has hindered our ability to be as proactive as we would like.
3: The first game in the U.S., June 12th at SoFi Stadium in Inglewood, California. The final is at New Jersey's MetLife Stadium, July 19th. Kevin Uretsky, Fox News.
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11: Expect a warm, muggy climb here through the rest of the day. 84 with a mix of clouds. Maybe a pop-up shower or storm down in the Florida Panhandle after 3 o'clock today. And some of those storms could pack some strong, gusty winds and frequent lightning. Cloudy overnight tonight, a muggy 64. Grab your umbrella for Tuesday. Lingering showers and storms during the early morning commute. And Wednesday, back to sunshine, highs in the mid-80s. This is Richard DeWetting at the Weather Channel for News Talk 103.9.
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0: When fake news gives you lies, Hannity supplies the truth. 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
1: All right, 25 till the top of the hour. Toll free, our number is 800-941-SEAN if you want to be a part of the program. You know, when it comes to health, wellness, fitness, nutrition, longevity,

0: Most of us, if we're going to be honest, we're kind of all guessing our way through all of this. There is science, though, behind it. For example, have you noticed if you eat certain foods, you feel kind of tired, you want to take a nap, you feel bloated? I don't know, maybe your brain is a little slow, you got brain fog. Usually that is a message your body is trying to send to you, but we don't interpret it properly. Now, if you look at your DNA, that's like your fingerprint, that you have that for life, that never changes, that's special, unique to you. But your RNA is different. That tells you what's actually happening right now in your body. And this is where the science of Viome comes in. Now, Viome is a simple at-home gut health test, and they use advanced RNA technology. They will analyze your gut microbiome so you understand how your body is really functioning and reacting to very specific things. From there, the science of Viome will create a personalized food supplement plan designed specifically for the science of your body, so you won't be guessing and you'll get real guidance based on real science, real data. And when people follow their plan, most people say, oh, my digestion is better, my energy is better, my mood is improved. You know, since I eat pretty much keto friendly, almost keto exclusively, I've never felt better. When I break ranks and I cheat, it never works out well for me. It just doesn't. You know, Linda, for example, had her Viome test and it came back and everything I've been telling her for years turned out to be true. Eat more red meat. And now, are you finally listening? Because you're very stubborn.
1: I am. And I've added other things that it told me to add. But I think the thing that I would tell everybody, if you're going to do this test, and you really should, because you probably spent... Not only that, but you spent so much money on so much other crap that doesn't work. You might as well spend your money on something that does work. And the cool thing is they tell you what to eat, what you can eat, but you shouldn't, and what you should definitely not eat. It's got three categories. And I really appreciated that. I was like, okay, so definitely not this, maybe this from time to time, and definitely need more of this.
0: Then the words, Sean was right the whole time. I can't believe it came running.
1: Yeah, actually had a special line on my Viome exam that it came back with the results, and it said Hannity was right in like giant bold red letters. I was like, oh, this is very specific to me. All right.
0: 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Stop guessing about your health. Start knowing. Based on science. Anyway, 800-941-SEAN if you want to be a part of the program. I'm not surprised because I saw this when I went on the Gulf State trip with the president, that all of America's CEOs were there. Remember I told you when we first landed, our first stop was in Saudi Arabia, and I landed in Riyadh, and I had no idea I'd be invited to everything. I was invited to everything. It was cool. I was, you know, up... The hard part about that trip is I was doing radio and TV, and it's like I'm on a whole different schedule, and I'm with the president all day during the daytime. That's when I would normally be sleeping, and then I'd get up, then I'd keep going, and I'd have to do radio and have to do TV at night. I was averaging maybe an hour and a half, 2 hours a night sleep, which was tough. So it's just technically impossible to be able to do everything while I'm in China. But then I read today that Elon Musk is going to be there. Tim Cook is going to be there. A dozen other top CEOs going to China. Dina Powell of Meta. Larry Fink of BlackRock. The Boeing president's going. And I can just keep going on. And so who's who? But when I walked into that room in Saudi Arabia, and they actually had a seat for me there, on the left of me was the longest serving Saudi cabinet member in the history of Saudi Arabia. On the right of me was a contractor builder, a multi billionaire. And it was, you know, pretty interesting conversation because I was keeping it real with them. I remember I turned to them, Linda, and I said, don't you think we ought to just, you know, wipe out Iran and their nuclear sites? You guys agree with that, right? You know, obviously, the conflict between Shia, Iran, and Sunni Arabs is real. And then I wondered if In fact, they all knew. But when I looked around that

0: room. Every Fortune 500 company executive CEO was in that room from our country. And that kind of took me back a little bit. I was a little surprised by that. That doesn't surprise you at all.
1: No, I think, unfortunately, the problem that we have is that while the Go Woke, Go Broke crew is out there tearing up major metropolitan cities all across the country, they're doing it while holding an iPhone and a Starbucks. Like, they don't realize that they're walking propaganda. They all have their Nike shoes on. They're all walking around in their Lululemon. And it's all such fake news, but we need these heads of these really important companies to start to say that. You know, we're seeing them move out of these very liberal states, which is great, but now we need their messaging to conform as well. Don't just walk the walk, talk the talk, do the whole thing so that we can start to get our country back on track.
0: Well, I mean, there's no doubt that when Tesla went into China, that their technology was ripped off, and then they just started building out their own electric cars. It'll be interesting to get his take on all of that, but you know, they're all going there. The bottom line is there is a world economy that is very, very real. And the investment money that these companies want, number one, and cheap manufacturing, which they've gotten, number two, although that's changing under President Trump. But I'm sure a lot of them want, you know, China to be investing in America. And the president has been forcing that issue. But, you know, we'll see what happens. But the list is pretty extensive. I mean, you got BlackRock, Blackstone, Boeing, you know, Citi, GE Aerospace, Goldman Sachs, MasterCard, Meta, you know, Tesla, Visa. I mean, they're all going to be there.
1: And I love that. But I got to say, I got one ask, and I have no idea if you agree with me or not. I'm hoping that you do. I do not want to see any more ownership of our land or of our big buildings or of AI data centers. I don't want to see any of that crap in the United States.
0: Well, I have a scheduled interview with the president. I promise you that's one of the questions I will ask him. I have asked him in the past. You should be scared of it. They're gobbling up, you know, thousands of acres of farmland, ranch land, and land near military installations. 100%. By the way, can I talk to one more person that's warning me not to go? One more person warning me that I got a bullseye on my back? Does everybody that call in going to tell me that? Every guest we have going to tell me that?
1: They have to know that you're with the president. You have like the most amazing security. Like, you are going to be so hooked up. It's ridiculous. It's not like regular people going there. You know, you're going to be with the top of the top.
0: Regular people. Come on. What am I, a non-regular person? I am a regular person.
1: You are.
0: My job is public.
1: No, you're not a regular person.
0: No, I
1: hate to tell you.
0: I really am.
1: Maybe in your living room, but in the rest of the world, you're not.
0: Okay, do you want to give me any admonitions, any warnings? You don't think Scott Perry was clear enough and Gordon
1: Scott
0: Chang
1: Perry,
0: was clear enough?
1: These two guys.
0: I'm getting calls specifically, you know, that you need to be aware that they will have eyes on you the entire time you're there. I'm like, gee, this is very comforting.
1: You know that song, "It Kind of Feels Like Somebody's Watching Me"? You should probably play that on repeat and just remind yourself at all times. That, you know,
0: I'm not going to forget. I'm not stupid. I mean, I already knew this going in. I know that they have already targeted me for spying to begin with, because our own FBI called my lawyer and told me. Jill is in Maryland on the Sean Hannity Show. Hey, Jill, how are you?
2: Happy Monday. I understand that you are headed off on this trip, and I was listening on Friday, and it sounded like you had a little bit of anxiety about them having cameras in your hotel room and in your bathroom. And you know what, Sean, I think
0: I really don't, to be honest. I really don't give a flying rip.
2: Well, good, because I was going to tell you, you know, it is what it is, and you just have to hope they like what they see, you know?
0: I have no fear. That's not the problem. That's not what I'm thinking about. I just think it's weird. I mean, it's, and when everybody that, you know, when you're getting a very specific warning from your own government about this, about me in particular, and, you know, congressmen like Scott Perry, who was just on, and others, who do we have on last week that, Gordon Chang trying to scare the living daylights out of me? I mean, I'm like, why am I getting targeted here? I'm just I'm a kid from Franklin Square, Long Island, New York. My mom was a prison guard. My dad was a family court probation guy and a waiter. I mean, can you just leave me alone? I'm a nobody.
2: You're not a nobody, and they know that. I mean, it could be, you know, there could be a lot of reasons why they want to watch.
0: Well, it's because I know somebody. Let's put it that way. Maybe.

0: That's what they want. They care more about the connection than they do about me.
1: And you are connected. You're very connected. But
0: it really doesn't have much to do with me. I agree. Look, they can do whatever. They're going to do whatever they're going to do. There's nothing I can do to stop it.
1: That's true. And, you know, they are going to watch you, and you just know that you're going to be watched and you're going to be listened to the entire time that you're there. And again, just hope they like what they see. And I was thinking about it a little bit. I know that
0: like what they see. I don't care if they like it or not. I don't even know how to interpret that. I don't even want to go down that road.
1: No, you don't want to go down that road. I just, you know, there's probably just some envy. That's all.
0: Exactly. That's what I'm thinking. You're probably right.
1: I hope
0: Jill, you made my day. Oh, did you want to say something else? Go ahead.
1: No, I just said, I hope you have a wonderful trip.
0: Thank you. I'll be reporting in every day on this program and updating everybody about, you know, what's going on. Linda will feedback some cool interviews as I get them.
2: And, I certainly will.
0: And we'll just figure it out. I mean, we're just going to do the best we can. It's a little bit more difficult. All right, let's get to our busy phones. Arizona, Pam, next on the Sean Hannity Show. Happy Monday, Pam. How are you?
3: Thank you. Doing great. Hey, I wanted to thank you for all the work that you're doing. And I wanted to tell you that your telephone staff is wonderful. I love them. And
0: thank you.
3: I wanted to weigh in on trans individuals in women's sports. And just as a background, I ran track in high school. I was a collegiate athlete. I've run internationally. I've been a coach. And really, from that standpoint, when you boil everything down, sports has been highly regulated in that we have lots of requirements. There's no blood doping. There's no steroids. Everybody gets their own category. For example, you don't put a heavyweight wrestler, in with a lightweight. You do the same with boxing. You don't put a heavyweight in with a featherweight. You know, you have certain categories. And the thing about blood doping and steroids is that I'm using those two as an example because we're not to do anything that's going to give us an unfair advantage over somebody else. Now, I don't disagree with trans individuals competing, just not in female sports. I think that they should get their own category.
0: Well, it's funny you bring this up. I meant to bring this up earlier. A California postseason track meet that took place Saturday opened with a Save Girls Sports rally outside the gates, ended in a familiar fashion. As one athlete outperformed the field, highlighting growing concerns over, you know, the competitive fairness in girls' sports. In other words, a biological man wins three events at this, quote, California girls track meet. And the male, a senior in high school, competed against the women and finished across the finish line, you know, all three competitions with dominant performances. Title IX was designed to protect athletes like you, women's sports. And if you want to create a new category for trans athletes, let them all compete with each other. How's that?
3: Yeah, exactly. Exactly. And, you know, and I would even go as far as to say with the dressing rooms and restrooms, too, that they should have their own or go into an area. I don't see anything wrong with them competing in their own category and them having their own dressing area. Honestly, but we need to be able to have these separate.
0: How about basic respect? You know, the idea that I'd ever go into a woman's locker room, or even when I was a kid in high school, and undress myself is so disrespectful to me. It is so offensive to me. It's like, you got to be a, you know, I find the whole thing, as Riley Gaines has said on this show, a violation for women. Leave women alone. Grief is privacy. 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
0: And fourth generation farmer Jack Williams agrees.
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2: We just don't have enough testing on it to know what it would do to the general public.
0: Now Jack Williams is running for Ag Commissioner to back President Trump's plan to protect our farmland and support our farming families.
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0: Homegrown leadership. 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

but that's going to wrap things up for today. We are loaded up tonight, Hannity, 9 Eastern, on the Fox News Channel. Ted Cruz, also Jason Mayeras, who used to be the AG of Virginia. Oh, what's their answer to losing a Supreme Court decision? Oh, let's force them all to retire. Then we'll get another group of people that we want in, and they'll change their minds. I mean, that sums up everything you need to know about Democrats. We'll get to that. We'll get analysis. Greg Jarrett, Ryan Priebus, David Asman tonight on the good news on the economy. Brianna Lineman tonight, 9 Eastern. Set your DVR. Hannity on Fox News. You'll never get from the legacy media mob. We'll see you tonight. And we will.

will be from China the rest of the week, checking in. Anyway, we'll let you know about all the spying on me and more. Anyway, have a great night. We'll see you tonight back here. We will check in tomorrow and every day this week as we continue. Wish me luck, and I will be reporting back.

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2: This is your roving reporter. 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
3: What's up, Earthling?
2: I see you've landed your spacecraft over there in that field.
3: That's right, man.
2: My question is, why have you landed here on our planet?
3: I came to see David Ernest.
2: The asset preservationist?
3: Yeah, man. I wanted to see if he would take a look at my portfolio for me.
2: Well, before you make the trip over there, call him on his toll-free number, 833-59- 967233.
3: And I understand those last four digits spell out the word safe.
2: That is correct.
3: Funny thing happened the last time I came to Earth.
2: What was that?
3: I went to the Walmart, man.
2: Yes?
3: And I accidentally went in the back door.
2: How did that work out?
3: Well, they stopped me and very gently told me that I needed to go around front and come in.
2: And then what did you do?
3: I said, cool, man. Take me to your greeter.
2: You flew millions of miles just for that.
3: Hey, man, I don't ride them. I just read them.
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7: It a piece of garbage. I'm Lee Silicera, Fox News. President Trump reacting to the latest response from Iran to the U.S. peace proposal.
8: I didn't even finish reading it. I said, I'm not going to waste my time reading it. I would say it's one of the weakest right now. It's on life support.
7: The president has warned bombings would resume if there is no deal with Iran that includes Tehran's inability to obtain a nuclear weapon. On gas prices, the president has a plan to bring them down.
9: At least while the war with Iran continues to rattle the oil market, President Trump says he wants a suspension of the federal gas tax.
8: You know, it's a small percentage, but it's, you know, it's still money.
9: The federal tax on gasoline is just over 18 cents per gallon and would require action from Congress to suspend it. But there has been legislation introduced by both Republicans and Democrats to do just that. Still, President Trump says gas prices will drop quickly once the war is over and the vital Strait of Hormuz reopened.
7: Fox's Jared Halpern at the White House. Wall Street, the Dow gained 95. The Nasdaq added 20

0: Nebraska Medical Center for observation, and health officials say these safety protocols will keep the risk of the disease spreading to the general public very low.
1: Fox's Jonathan Seri in Omaha. Three people on board the ship died. Virginia Democrats have filed an emergency appeal with the U.S. Supreme Court seeking to stop a lower court ruling invalidating their redrawn congressional maps, and the high court leaving a woman's access to a widely used abortion pill untouched until at least Thursday. 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
1: Over 20 arrests in Florida after what police describe as a teen takeover in a park.
5: Police say that this large group was causing significant disruptions and fights after meeting in Curtis Hickson Park right by the Tampa Riverwalk downtown. Some kids are hitting each other, yelling, and again, more than 22 of them are now facing charges involving public fighting, possession of narcotics, resisting arrest, and unlawful possession of a weapon. The Tampa police chief says this reckless and criminal behavior will not be tolerated, saying in part, quote, what began as a large gathering quickly escalated into disorder and activity that placed others at risk. Parents need to know where their children are and who they are with. Unfortunately, the poor decisions made by these 22 individuals could have lasting consequences that follow them well into adulthood.
1: Fox's Madison Scarpino. Police say they recovered two guns and some drugs from the scene. The ages of those arrested range from between 12 and 21 years old. Today marks 100 days since Nancy Guthrie disappeared. Now there's a hair sample from the home that's being investigated by the FBI.
6: The hair could point law enforcement toward a potential suspect if its DNA doesn't match anyone who had reason to be in the house. They says the investigations come under fire from FBI Director Kash Patel during an appearance on the Hangout with Sean Hannity podcast. Patel said the FBI was sidelined during the crucial first days of the investigation. Patel also criticized the Pima County Sheriff's Department for using a private lab in Florida to test evidence instead of the FBI's lab in Quantico, saying it delayed the process. Sheriff Nanos responded to the comments, saying that coordination with the FBI began, quote, without delay, and that decisions surrounding evidence processing were made on scene based on what he called operational needs.
1: Fox Business's Max Gordon. Younger Americans are more pessimistic than older ones about the state of the job market. That's a sudden reversal from just 3 years ago, when a Gallup poll found typically younger people are more than likely to say their local job market's good. I'm Lee Silvestre. This is Fox News.
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11: Expect a warm, muggy climb here through the rest of the day. 84 with a mix of clouds. Maybe a pop-up shower or storm down in the Florida Panhandle after 3 o'clock today. And some of those storms could pack some strong, gusty winds and frequent lightning. Cloudy overnight tonight, a muggy 64. Grab your umbrella for Tuesday. Lingering showers and storms during the early morning commute. And Wednesday, back to sunshine, highs in the mid-80s. This is Richard Wedding at the Weather Channel for News Talk 103.9.
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3: Welcome back to the Lars Larson Show. It's a pleasure to be with you. Although, I've got to tell you what the Supreme Court has just done, I find so absolutely outrageous that I almost can't believe it. But what they have done with regard to a pill called Mifepristone. And what is Mifepristone? It is the abortion pill that is now the way that about two-thirds of all the abortions in America are conducted. Now, no matter where you stand on this issue, I am pro-life. Many of you are probably pro-abortion, but you're embarrassed to say that, so you call yourselves pro-choice instead. Well, shame on you, but you have the right to have whatever point of view you want. In this case, the U.S. Supreme Court has now extended the availability of Mifepristone for young ladies who are pregnant, who never see a doctor in person, can order this stuff through the mail, and this is the part that ought to bother you the most. In America, we had the overturning at long last, after almost 50 years, of Roe v. Wade. In the Dobbs decision, they decided it is up to the individual states. Now, what have some of the states done with abortion? They've made it bigger than ever. I mean, they will pay young ladies to actually travel to their states to obtain an abortion at zero cost themselves. Now, I know some of you applaud that. I do not. Other states, because that is the kind of system of government we have, in which we have 50 semi-sovereign states within a federalist republic guaranteed by a constitution. What have those states done? States like Idaho have said, no, we don't want abortion to be legal at all. With rare exceptions, it's not legal there. But what Mifepristone does is that when you order it across state lines and it arrives in your state to allow a young lady to kill an unborn baby in a way that is not legal in the state of Idaho, but the pill travels across state lines. What has the U.S. Supreme Court done? Well, last week, they had a lower court ruling, a federal appeals court ruling, that said, no, we're not going to let people just get these pills by way of telemedicine. That is not only deadly for the baby, it is very dangerous for the young lady taking the pill. And I don't expect the mainstream media to be, you know, transparent when it comes to this issue. Unfortunately, they don't look out for their audience. In the case of their audience, young ladies are going to hear about the abortion pill. Do the major legacy media actually stress the fact that this stuff is very, very dangerous? As I said, not just deadly for the baby, but dangerous for the woman. They don't. Now, remember, when Mifepristone was first approved, and it wasn't that long ago, they could use it up to 7 weeks of pregnancy, and then that was extended to 10 weeks. But you're not supposed to take it past 10 weeks. And initially, when it was approved, a young lady had to go to a doctor, see the doctor, explain her circumstances, and then she could obtain the pill if she so chose. What are the dangers? If she has an ectopic pregnancy, taking that pill could lead to the death of that young lady. And what happens to the young ladies who take these for abortions? Well, number one, if a young lady is considering herself desperate enough to seek an abortion and kill her child, and she says, well, I think it's been 12 weeks, but I'll go ahead and just take the pill. The pill is only approved up to 10 weeks. And how would a doctor know that? The doctor could examine the young lady. But in this case, the Biden administration wanted the abortion pill to be so very available that you don't have to go see a doctor in person. You can obtain it through what's called telemedicine. You can obtain it with a phone call. You can obtain it through the mail. And of course, there's the other danger that we should talk about. Well, let me finish this first. Let me mention that when it comes to taking the pill itself, how often does it cause medical problems for young women who take the pill? About 25% of the time, the young lady ends up with complications that don't necessarily send her to the emergency room. In about 5% of the cases, the young ladies end up in the emergency room. So imagine a kind of medicine in which if you give it to 100 women, 5 of them are going to end up in the emergency room, 25 of them are going to have major complications like bleeding and that sort of thing. And in 100% of the cases, you're going to end up killing the baby. Oh, and one other thing the mainstream media doesn't like to mention, what's the mechanism? Have you ever thought about that? How does this special pill, the abortion pill,

to kill the baby. You know what the literal medical answer is? It starves the baby. It simply starves the baby of food, and the baby dies inside of mom. And then you take a second pill, and it causes your body to expel the now dead baby. Can you imagine telling members of your, even your closest family members, we didn't want to have that baby, so my daughter or my niece decided to abort the baby, and we simply starved it to death. And after it had been without food for enough time, it died. And then it was expelled and disposed of. And then you might even think about the young lady who's doing this, because she's going to go through much of this potentially without consulting with anyone. She may not be talking to members of her family, her closest friends. She's not going to see a doctor in person. She's going to take the pill and be told, take the pill, the pregnancy will end. And then she's going to go through what amounts to a miscarriage, 7 up to 10 weeks into that pregnancy, and she's going to deal with all of that with nobody around her. Now, can you imagine the potential for harm? I mean, there are lots of things that people have decided today that are traumatic for individuals. And I feel for anybody who, you know, encounters some kind of trauma. The people on that airplane the other day where a man ran onto the runway and got sucked into the jet engine. I would imagine sitting on that plane was probably, to a greater or lesser degree, a bit traumatic. Now imagine killing your unborn baby and having it expelled from your body after it's starved to death. And imagine, is there any potential trauma in that? I think you can just about guarantee it. And the other example, or the other possibility that I want to raise for you, and we've already had some cases where young men are facing charges. And why? Because when we first started talking on this program several years ago about mifepristone, somebody said, Lawrence, what happens if the young man who is the father of that child, what if he doesn't want his girlfriend to be pregnant? She's okay with it, but he's not. Could he obtain one of these pills and surreptitiously give it to his girlfriend? Not only can they, but it's already happened, and there are people facing charges. But imagine having the government, in this case it was the Biden administration, that said, we want young ladies to be able to obtain this with a phone call. Go online and obtain it that way. It'll come in the mail. The young lady will never see a doctor. She'll never have to talk to a doctor. This is what I plan to do, and have him warn her about the potential consequences, the after effects, maybe ending up in the emergency room. But in the case of allowing a young man to obtain this medicine and then he gives it surreptitiously, like I said, it's already happened. We've already seen criminal charges brought. And that's if you can prove that somebody actually did that crime. I'm very concerned by what is going on now. And now the U.S. Supreme Court, late today, decided they're going to put a stay on that order from last week and say, until Thursday, we're still figuring out what we want to do about this, whether or not we want to slap some limits on it. The Court of Appeals had said, you can't distribute this stuff without an in-person visit. You cannot distribute this stuff through the mail. And then the Supreme Court said, oh, hold on a second. And now they've extended the hold on the lower court stay all the way to Thursday. So we will have to wait and see if the Supreme Court could get to this life and death issue in a somewhat speedy fashion. Glad to be with you and always glad to take your calls. If you want to join the best conversation in talk journalism, it's here every day at 866-HEY-LARS. That's 866-439-5277. 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A shout out to our friends in Spencer, Iowa, who listen to great talk radio on KICD. That's AM 1240. And you hear the Lars Larson Show on KICD as well.

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7: Welcome back to the Lars Larson Show. Well, we don't have a deal yet with Iran. And as the president is calling it late this afternoon, he said that deal is on, or the ceasefire is now on life support. So I thought we'd consult with Clifford May. Cliff is the founder and president of the Foundation for Defense of Democracies. Mr. May, welcome back.
15: Good to be with you, Lars.
7: So do you think you have a greater understanding? I'm sure you have a greater understanding than I do, but I want to know if you think you know what President Trump means when he says their latest offer is totally unacceptable. What does that mean?
15: Oh, absolutely. Absolutely. Their latest offer is things like, okay, you owe us war reparations. You're going to

0: to accept that the Strait of Hormuz, which is an international waterway, that's ours. If we want to charge tolls, we can do so. You have to understand and you have to accept that we have a right to enrich uranium and use it to make nuclear weapons. And then we are going to also make missiles, including intercontinental ballistic missiles, so we can put the nuclear weapons on those ICBMs and threaten or maybe send them to American cities. That's what we're demanding. You know, it's pretty audacious, let's say that.
1: Well, so in other words, they took all the things that we are legitimately seeking in this, and President Trump, I think he's doing the right thing because, I mean, other presidents, including Obama, have said Iran cannot have nukes. Now, Obama and Biden and others have not been willing to do what is necessary to make sure they don't get nukes. All Obama did was say, effectively, put off your nukes until after I'm done being president for two terms. But I don't think that actually did anybody any good. But in this case, if Iran is saying you're not going to get any of what you're asking for, oh, and by the way, you're going to give us a bunch of things, I mean, then it's game over, isn't it? Isn't it time to move on to the next step, which I'd like to know what you think the next step is going to be.
0: Okay, so everything you said is exactly right. The only thing you left out is that Obama said, in exchange for your delaying, I will give you hundreds of billions of dollars.
1: Exactly.
0: Okay, and you can use that money to support terrorists, and you can use that money to build missiles. You can use that money for anything you want. That's not a problem with me. Just as you say, just delay it. So what does that bring us? What comes next? Well, I think two things. One, ongoing right now is what some people would call economic fury. We are strangling the ability of this regime to get any revenue. Pretty soon, a couple of things happen. They will not have money to pay their soldiers, to pay the thugs in the Bastille who kill protesters, dissidents in the middle of the street. And I want to remind people, they killed between 30 and 40,000 of them in January. Would think that would be a huge number of people to kill just because they're saying we're tired of being ruled by the terrorists in this country, by the mullahs. So that will continue. And they've already lost their petrochemical industry, their steel industry. The Israelis knocked all that out. So that's going to begin to hurt. Plus, if they can't get their oil out, they're going to have to, what they call, shut in their oil wells, kind of cap them. That's very bad because if the technology is not great, it may be impossible to get the oil that's going.
1: Well, in fact, Cliff, can I throw into that? We talked to some people from the operating companies in the United States, and they've all said to me, Lars, it's not like a light switch. If you got a well that's producing whatever it is, 1,000 barrels a day, and you turn it off, when you turn it back on, it may produce 200 barrels a day. And so no matter how much technology you've got, you can't just turn it off and then turn it back on. It may not come back on fully, or it may not come back at all. And at that point, Iran is going to be in a real world of hurt, and so will their buddies, China and India, won't they?
0: All of that is true. And there's just one thing I want to say that's counterintuitive, that's hard for us to imagine. The people in control in this country right now, they have a fanatical theology. They are not rational actors like we are. They don't do cost-benefit analysis like we do. They are jihadis. And jihadis, they believe that they are literally, let's just say clearly, they believe they're on a mission from Allah.
1: From God.
0: From God to fight and destroy the West. The Jews, the Christians, they also hate the Hindus. All of them, they are to bring Allah's the Sharia law to the earth. So when people talk about this, can we have a peace deal? That's out of the question. Out of the question. What they can possibly do, if the pain is severe enough, is they can agree to a truce. They can, because the idea of a truce is you get to rearm while that truce is going on, and that's better than maybe losing your regime. That is a possibility, but it may take, and I don't know if anybody who's now ruling is willing to do that. They might. There are examples I can tell you. The other possibility is that in the next round of kinetics, in other words, bombing, you hit military infrastructure. But maybe if you can, you also hit those who are ruling now. Again, quite a few were killed on February 28th

0: supreme leader. And that term is bad translation. He's meant to be deputy of Allah on earth. But that's, again, that maybe 50 or 52 of these guys were killed. But they killed like 40,000 members of the opposition. And those are some of the boldest. So you may have to go down a few more layers. And if you get down a few more layers, you may find there are some agnostics and some charlatans, people who joined the Islamic Revolutionary Guard Corps, not the Iranian, the Islamic Revolutionary Guard Corps, because that's the way you get money and power and a villa, on the ocean.
1: Hey, I'm talking to Cliff May, who's founder and president of the Foundation for Defense of Democracies. I want to ask you about another element of this. President Trump is going to visit China. He's going to talk to Xi. Xi's been one of the biggest customers Iran has. Is there any possibility of bringing about some pressure in that way to say, you want to get your oil supplies back online? Great. You're not going to be buying the sanctioned oil at discount prices anymore. But if you want to get it back at all, you can help us end this thing. Otherwise, then you're on the wrong side of history.
0: There is a chance, but maybe 50-50, and let me tell you why. China doesn't want the oil from Iran. They buy 100% of Iran's oil right now.
1: Yep.
0: They can find substitutions if they don't get it, but the Islamists in Tehran are close allies of the communists in Beijing, and they would like Iran to have nuclear weapons, because at that point, Tehran has nuclear weapons, Beijing has nuclear weapons, Moscow has nuclear weapons, North Korea has nuclear weapons, either way, because diplomatic efforts to stop that and use appeasement and buy them off and brought all failed. So they have that too. They'd like all four of them to have it, because think, little imagination is required here. Think how the four of them could threaten and blackmail the U.S. if they get to that point. But it's also possible. I wish that at this point, we can talk about why this is okay, that we had absolutely been able to foil their attempts, or their successful attempts, to close down the Strait of Hormuz. So Trump could say to Xi Jinping, look, guy, we now control the Strait of Hormuz under international law. It's an international waterway. You can depend on the fact that your oil is going to be delivered, maybe not discounted, but it's going to be delivered as long as we have good relations. And I'm sure you're going to work very hard to make sure we do. But that's not the case yet. We have a blockade, a quarantine call, which you will going on, so they can't get oil out. But what's happened, they have all these drones in particular.
1: Yep.
0: They use the drones to threaten commercial vessels that are unarmed.
1: That's right. That is Clifford May, the president of the Foundation for Defense of Democracies. Clifford, thank you very much. You got the
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1: He is...
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4: With another ARN News update, I'm Jim Farity. Giving mothers new and improved access to maternal health care. Senator Katie Britt joining with President Trump in the Oval Office today for the rollout of a new website, moms.gov, which provides resources for new and expectant mothers. A state lawmaker is criticizing some of his colleagues over the disorder that occurred during last week's debate over election bills in the Alabama House. Republican State Representative Russell Bedsole says he is troubled that elected lawmakers chose to interfere with law enforcement officers while they were trying to remove a disruptive demonstrator. He says respect for the rule of law cannot be conditional. A man in Elmore County has pleaded guilty to the brutal sexual assault that seriously injured a 5-year-old girl. Stephen Barnes will be sentenced to 40 years in prison, the DA calling it one of the worst cases he's ever seen. I'm Jim Farity. And you're up to date, around your world, around your state. This is the Alabama Radio Network.
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3: Our weather to remain rather unsettled with a chance of showers and storms through Tuesday, then dry weather and warm temperatures will take us through mid to late week. Mostly cloudy skies here tonight, scattered showers, even storms possible mid-60s. Mostly cloudy and warm on Tuesday with a chance of showers and storms, high temperatures in the upper part of the 70s. Sunshine mixing in with the clouds during the day Wednesday, highs at a low to mid-80s, sunny, low to mid-80s Thursday, Friday. This is meteorologist Ken Boone for the Weather Channel on News Talk 103.9.
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6: Welcome back to the Lars Larson Show. Well, in the last 30 minutes, a major story has broken out of California, and I want you to think about the implications of this, knowing that the Biden crime family had such deep ties into communist China. And if you say, Lars, Biden, he's old news. No, but consider this. The mayor of Arcadia, California, it is a city within L.A. County. Her name is Eileen Wang. She is just, they've just unsealed a federal plea deal for Eileen Wang. She is going to go to prison for almost 10 years because she agreed to take a plea and admit that she had been working as a Chinese operative while she was mayor of Arcadia, California. She and her then fiance were posting information on a media website that purported to be a news site for Chinese Americans that had all kinds of pro-China propaganda on it. She has now admitted she acted as a foreign agent. She was the mayor of a city within LA County, and now it sounds like even with the plea deal, she's likely going to prison for at least some years. On that note, let's go to Joy, who's a naysayer. Hey, Joy, well, you know how much we love naysayers.

0: naysayers on this program. Welcome, and tell me what's on your mind and what do we disagree about that makes you a naysayer?
1: Well, you began the 3 o'clock hour talking about all the problems with the abortion pill.
0: Mifepristone, yep.
1: I would say that a number of those problems were created or were enhanced by the right with removing Roe versus Wade, and then what the Republican states are doing.
0: Hold on, Joy. I want to hear you say that Republicans or Trump or conservatives have somehow made the danger of a pill worse. How do Republicans or conservatives make the medical dangers of a chemical pill worse? How do they do that?
1: Well, it is the use of it that, and some of the practices around the use of it that have made it more dangerous.
0: Tell me what those are. No, but Joy, if I said to you a chainsaw is dangerous, you've got to tell me what makes it more dangerous because conservatives don't like killing babies.
1: Because it is naive to think that the minute Roe versus Wade went away, that all abortions would stop. And so there still are abortions.
0: Yeah, more about a million a year, Joy. There's a lot of them, and two-thirds of them are done with a pill. But you still haven't told me how conservative opposition. You haven't told me how conservative opposition to abortion makes the pill more dangerous.
1: Because that has increased significantly. So if there's the danger you're talking about, more women are going to be exposed to that danger. You also said, well, it's being taken without...
0: Joy, hold on. I hate to let facts get in the way of your rant, but we have about a million abortions every year. It goes up a little bit, it goes down a little bit, has for the better part of the last 30 years. The number of people getting them through pills instead of a trip to the clinic has changed from almost zero to now about two-thirds. But hold on. But there aren't more of them happening because of Republicans. There aren't fewer happening, sadly, because of that. How have Republicans made the pill more dangerous?
1: More are using the pill, and more are using it by telehealth. And you were saying that there's a danger. So it's increased to about 27%.
0: Yeah. And by the way, just remember who said, can you get the pill without seeing a doctor? Joe Biden decided he wanted young ladies to be able to get the pill without seeing a doctor in person. Doesn't that make it more dangerous?
1: But the red states, even if they wanted to see a doctor, they would not be able to. The doctor would be arrested.
0: But Joy, would you accept that under Dobbs, it said it's up to the states, and there are states like California, like Washington State, New York State, that have made abortion as easy as possible, sometimes even paying for women to travel to the state to get an abortion at taxpayer expense. And there are other states that have gone the other way, like Idaho, and said, no, we don't think there should be any abortions except in emergencies, and Idaho's largely outlawed it. That's how our system of government works, isn't it?
1: In Idaho is that there aren't any OBGYNs. Even women who want to have a pregnancy
0: miles. No, but Joy, there are OBGYNs. It's just the baby killers left Idaho. The non-baby killers stayed.
1: No. I have a sister who lives in St. Mary's, Idaho. People, they're so afraid, the OBGYNs are so afraid.
0: Afraid of what? If you're not a baby killing OBGYN, what would you fear?
1: Because a woman might go in for a miscarriage, and then all of a sudden someone may say, oh, you know, it's an abortion. Or what if they did get one of these pills? The doctor would be very afraid to treat someone who may have been having problems because of an abortion pill. The liability insurance, there's so much that those in the red

0: are they feel like at any point either their patients or themselves.
1: By the way, I hate to let actual facts get in the way, but the medical community even did a study of this. They have OBGYNs, 114 left the state of Idaho after the decision. 20 new ones moved in. So you had a net difference of 80. It's not catastrophic.
0: That is a lot when you talk about Idaho, because they probably are in Boise. They're probably in the major cities. And this place where my sister lives is 2,000 people.
1: Okay, but hold on. Let me ask you something, Joy. Didn't it make it more dangerous when Joe Biden on his own said, we want young women to take this medication without ever seeing a doctor? When have you ever heard that somebody would take a serious consequential medication, even an antibiotic, without seeing a doctor first? Joy, it doesn't make any sense, but I very much appreciate your call. By the way, if you hear my cell phone not ringing right now, there's a reason for that. I get fewer phone calls, scam calls. I get fewer spam texts. I get fewer scam emails. And why is that? Incogni. I got to tell you, Incogni has helped me bust this thing. 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
8: Welcome back to the Lars Larson Show. Well, next week, President Trump is going to go to China. He's going to meet with Chairman Xi, the dictator of communist China. And I imagine they're going to have an interesting conversation. Among the other things they're going to talk about is artificial intelligence, because some in his own administration want to slow down American innovation. Should we be building faster or handing China the future? Neil Chilson joins me now, former chief technologist for the Federal Trade Commission and head of AI policy at the Abundance Institute. Mr. Chilson, welcome to the program.
9: Thanks for having me back.
8: So what should we make of this meeting, and what is Donald Trump going to be looking for when he meets with Chairman Xi?
9: Well, there's a lot on their plate. They're going to talk about Hormuz. They're going to talk about rare earths and export controls in Taiwan. But they're also reportedly going to talk about my favorite topic, artificial intelligence. And it should be no surprise, this is a fast-developing technology. It's one that the U.S. and China are the top two leaders. The U.S. is far and away the best developer of AI frontier models. But China has some other advantages that get talked about a little bit less around how AI is used across the ecosystem. Most importantly, they have they have the ability to build tons and tons of energy, and we struggle here in the U.S. to even build data centers.
8: Isn't that a self-imposed struggle to a large extent?
9: It is. It's both regulatory and cultural. The Chinese are fast embracing artificial intelligence, and here in the U.S., I think we still have a lot of questions about what benefits it's going to bring across the broad public. Even though I think many of the experts agree that this has the chance to really expand economic growth and prosperity across the U.S.
8: It's also got some risks to it. So, what kind of guardrails should we have, if any?
9: So I think that's certainly something they're going to be talking about in China. Some of the risks that people talk about the most are things that we've talked about in the context of social media, misinformation.

0: information, disinformation, some of those. And it's hard to take those ones seriously in the same way that a lot of the rationale under misinformation and disinformation in social media was a excuse for the Biden administration to try to shape narratives by putting pressure on social media companies. So we definitely don't want to replicate that in the AI space. But the concerns that other people talk about are the use of artificial intelligence for cyber attacks. These tools are very powerful in coding. They are very good at spotting bugs in software, and what we've and obviously that can be used to make software much stronger, and I expect that the U.S. will be doing that. But also it can be used to try to attack vulnerabilities in, geopolitical opponents. And certainly there are concerns, I think, at the top level that this could be a tool that's used by, non-state actors to try to attack, including China and the U.S. to attack states. And so I think there is a question about whether or not we want to open up a communication channel with the Chinese for certain types of problematic issues. The Biden administration kind of started a channel like this. It was never used. And so I don't 100% know what the value is, and I'm not sure that this is on the Trump agenda
1: Well,
0: as much as talking about supply chain risk, which is another big challenge in the
1: I
0: AI
1: mean,
0: space for the
1: I
0: U.S.
1: mean, Neil, are you going to tell me that I'm just being jingoistic if I say I really don't want to channel with the Chinese because I assume they're going to rip off everything they can and they're going to do anything they can and will do to try to gain an economic advantage over the United States? They're not fair. They're not fair traders, are they?
0: Yeah, so I think in this space in particular, because of the technological advantage that the U.S. has on these models, I think China is very interested in doing whatever it can to get its hands on this software. And so certainly they have been doing things like what they call distillation, which is essentially trying to copy by using one of the large AI models. And so they've been doing things like that. I respect your skepticism around opening another channel for official communications on this, with the suspicion that the Chinese might try to manipulate that. Certainly, there are some indications that they are trying to affect the dialogue in the U.S. around data centers and AI to their advantage.
1: Well, see,
0: And I think we should have concerns about that.
1: you know what, Neil? I have the same concern because I think they've been doing this for a long time. China, for example, funds environmental groups on U.S. soil who aren't registered as foreign lobbyists. They go out and lobby the public and say, coal plants are evil, natural gas is evil, nuclear is evil, you should buy solar and wind. And who happens to be selling almost all the solar and wind? That would be China. And who's supplying their own energy needs with coal and nuclear and dams? That would be China. So in other words, it's like the guy who owns the distillery who doesn't drink any of his own product, but he's glad to sell it to you and tell you it's the best thing that ever came along.
0: Yeah, and I worry about that too. I think that, the narrative is already concerning in the U.S. and having China push on that more is another way that they are hoping to level the playing field. If they can't level it at the cutting edge of building the technology and developing it, they'll level it by being the ones who adopt it widely across their economy and get those economic benefits while the U.S. is still fighting over, whether we should build a data center in the middle of a desert that nobody's using.
1: Yeah, and the only concern I've got there is, the cooling needs, the power needs, the other things that, I mean, literally where you have people saying we're going to build a data center and we're going to use all the available water to cool it down and we're going to use all of your power. And by the way, your power bill is going to go up by 50%. Those are the things I think are legitimate concerns about how those are going to turn out. Neil, thank you very much for the time.
0: Absolutely. Thanks, Rob.
1: That is Neil Chilson. And Neil is the former chief technologist at the Federal Trade Commission. He's head of AI policy with the Abundance Institute. Hey, folks, Everybody talks about those weight loss injections. You know, the GLP ones. I don't like them. The results are dramatic, I'll give you that. They work by lowering your blood sugar and then reducing your appetite. But what if you want to lose weight, but you don't want those painful weekly injections, especially when you hear about some of the intense side effects? 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
6: A lot of politicians talk tough on crime, but Catherine Robertson actually backs it up. 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
11: By a thread. I'm Lisa Lacera, Fox News. President Trump rejecting the response from Iran to the U.S. peace proposal.
12: President Trump's counteroffer from Iran over the weekend is garbage, and the ceasefire is now unbelievably weak.
13: I would say the ceasefire is on massive life support.
12: The president has warned of resuming a bombing campaign if Iran fails to reach a deal with the U.S. that includes never having a nuclear weapon.
13: But in Iran, they have the moderates that dying to make a deal, and then you have the lunatics, and I guess they're a little bit afraid of the lunatics.
12: President Trump is traveling to Beijing this week to meet with Chinese President Xi Jinping, a summit where Iran is expected to be a top issue.
11: Fox's Jared Halpern at the White House, the president posting on Truth Social that he's looking forward to his trip to China, which he called an amazing country with a leader respected by all. Two patients infected with hantavirus from the ship where three people died have been taken to Atlanta's Emory University, where health officials say they're being monitored.
14: To the individuals that returned today and their families, we are focused on delivering safe, respectful care and transparent communication. To the American public, we want you to know that we are here to protect your health and to ensure American communities remain healthy and safe.
11: The CDC's Dr. David Fitter. People from more than 20 countries have entered quarantine. A French woman was the latest to be confirmed as infected. Meanwhile, Senate Democratic leader Chuck Schumer says he's concerned the government won't be able to respond if Honda virus spreads further.
15: The Centers for Disease Control and Prevention and the Department of Health and Human Services, including, here's who Trump fired, cruise ship inspectors, port health station staff, disease detectives, and others.
11: The World Health Organization recommends 6 weeks of monitoring as the disease runs its course. 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
4: I'm Anna Eliopoulos with your Fox True Crime Minute. Renewed justice for a Kentucky man falsely convicted of murder. Jeffrey Clark spent over two decades behind bars for the 1992 stabbing death of Rhonda Sue Warford, a crime he says he never committed. His conviction was finally vacated in 2016 after new DNA testing exonerated him, undermining key evidence used at trial. And 2 years later, his charges were formally dismissed. Now Clark is being compensated for his troubles, a jury awarding him over $24 million in a civil lawsuit where he argued that investigators engaged in misconduct to secure the conviction, including fabricating statements, pressuring witnesses, and withholding evidence that supported his innocence. Officials with Meade County say they are reviewing the verdict. Warford's murder remains unsolved, and no one has been convicted in the case. 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I'm Anna Eliopoulos with your Fox True Crime Minute.
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1: Our weather to remain rather unsettled with a chance of showers and storms through Tuesday, then dry weather and warm temperatures will take us through mid to late week. Mostly cloudy skies here tonight, scattered showers, even storms possible mid-60s. Mostly cloudy and warm on Tuesday with a chance of showers and storms, high temperatures in the upper part of the 70s. Sunshine mixing in with the clouds during the day Wednesday, highs at a low to mid-80s, sunny, low to mid-80s Thursday, Friday. This is meteorologist Ken Boone for the Weather Channel on News Talk 103.9.
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3: What do we want?
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3: Yeah!
2: After that stirring demonstration, we understand protesters began wandering aimlessly, begging for spare change, licking car tires, and wetting themselves. Remember, when news breaks, we fix it. I'm Buzz Nutley, and this has been a health and wealth news break.
5: That was stupid.
6: True that.

0: flute for you. Come on, fly with me. Let's take off in the blue.
1: 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Coming in for a landing.
2: It's coming right for us!
1: It's David Ernest.
3: Wow, that was a great landing. We landed right where we wanted to land. I guess you could say we still got our tail feathers.
4: Yeah.
3: You never want to lose your assets, even if it is your airplanes.
5: No one has time for that.
3: You know, dragging down the runway there. And this is exactly what has been going on with the situation with the liberals keeping TSA away. I took an airplane flight not too long ago, went over to one of the Caribbean islands for a conference. I just got back about a week ago and learned a lot at the conference. But one of the things I really was worried about, my wife was worried about it. We went in early going into Atlanta so we wouldn't be stranded. These poor folks have been working with no money until just recently. They've been funded, but there's no telling how many of them had to go get another job and leave. What's wrong with these clowns up there in Washington? Do they not care about their fellow citizens?
6: I don't think so.
3: Or even the fellow man?
4: Nope.
3: The rest of the world is just doing without, and they don't seem to be doing that. But you know the funny thing that happened? They have been limited. They had this extra thing that Delta and American Airlines and some of the rest of them would let them skip the TSA, so to speak. They can't do that anymore.
7: Gotcha!
3: They've got to go through the same thing we have to go through. And what's good for the goose is good for the gander. And they deserve, in my opinion, having to go through TSA just like anybody else, especially if they won't fund TSA. And there's no fun going through TSA when TSA is not funded. I know they just recently brought back the budget and the money and everything, but my goodness gracious alive, it took a month or longer to get the money. What's wrong with those clowns up there in Washington, D.C., Rusty?
1: They must not mind waiting in line, because that's the whole thing. You have to wait in line to get through the airport to check your bags and everything, make sure you're not carrying any bombs or any drugs or guns.
3: They really make you go through all your stuff. Hey, you know, the interesting thing about TSA in each location's different. Like some of them, you take your shoes off. So I take my shoes off somewhere. They say, sir, you don't have to take your shoes off. I thought they were going to say they smelled. I don't know. I put them back on and I said, thank you very much. If you're over 75 years old, you don't have to take your shoes off anywhere, I believe. But one place said, oh, no, you can keep your belt on. The other one makes you take your belt off and your pants fall off almost. You look weird holding on to your britches to keep them falling off. They say, raise your hands up in the air like you're under arrest. You know, they want to take that x-ray thing. You have to let your pants go. And then they just may fall down. But I guess they're looking at everything anyway because their x-ray eyes looking at you. I don't know, man. The whole thing is just like, really?
8: Really?
9: Really, really.
3: Really? Why can't they streamline it everywhere? What's the difference? Is it the equipment? Probably so. Is it the rules? They change from one place to the other. They're almost the same, but they're not. And one, we went through this real fast. You just walk through the thing. I don't even know if it was on.

0: And said, just walk through here. And I walked through it and I'm going, there's no buzzing, there's no nothing. It was just like one of them little cheap metal detectors. I'm going, dang, man, that was easy. But then I thought, well, are they really going to catch the villains that come through here or could come through here? And then the next one, you come through Atlanta, man, it's like everything in the world. What do you got in your pockets? Open your pockets up. Take your belt off. Come over here and I gotta search you down. Rub, you know, those wands up and down, they're beeping, beeping. You got something in your leg there? My wife says, well, yeah, I got a new knee. Okay, look, they're beeping it. Okay, well, that's okay. I get it. They gotta do their job. Since we were traveling during the time where TSA's been shorted, their faces looked really long and like, man, I don't really wanna be here. How long have I been here? They're rubbing their eyes. They're probably on the third or fourth shift in a row. And then you think about the politicians up there eating, sleeping. But the funny thing is, I just said a little bit ago, they got to go through TSA now. Will they really have to go through TSA? Is really what's good for the goose good for the gander? We'll see. But I don't know, man. At Earnest Financial, we kind of are like Earnest Airlines. We want to fly smooth. We don't want any bumpy air when it comes to your finances. Russ, you've flown some, haven't you?
1: Yeah, I had to go to the airport a time or two.
0: So you know what turbulence is. I'm sure you felt it a little bit before.
1: Oh, yeah.
0: The little bump. You know, you can always look around and you can tell who hasn't flown very much. Because when the big turbulence hits and the seatbelt indicators start beeping and everything, you can see the terror in their eyes sometimes. It's kind of interesting to look around when you get a little turbulence. It's almost like you could reach out to them and say, this is almost your first time you've flown. But I'm sure that we would all be scared if those little oxygen masks fell down and something happened like Airplane, the movie. You know, I don't know whether we would have the same pilots on there or not. I hope not. But
1: I don't know. I think they had to retire.
2: Captain, how soon can you land?
3: I can't tell.
2: You can tell me. I'm a doctor.
3: No, I mean, I'm just not sure.
2: Or can't you take a guess?
3: Well, not for another 2 hours.
2: You can't take a guess for another 2 hours?
0: But you know, you get on these regional jets and you look at them and they look like little kids flying them. And then you get on the big jets flying overseas and it looks like grandpa's flying. You know, I
1: Maybe it ages them when they fly over the ocean.
0: You know, that's a possibility. But at Earnest Financial, maybe I'm sort of like the 65 to 70-year-old airline pilot. I don't know. I got white hair. I don't know what I'd look like with one of those hats on, but this is very interesting. I actually got to fly with the man with the most flying time on Earth. And he was
1: Really?
0: a real good friend of mine. He was a client of mine. He died in 1999. Me and him used to walk together and we'd talk about things. He was from what you call the old school. He was 18 years old, I believe, during World War II. He was an airplane mechanic. They told him he was too short to fly the fighter planes at that time, but he went on and made a name for himself. He had something like almost 70,000 hours in the air. To give you a little bit of an indication of what that is, I think that's about 7 years in the air. So out of his 82 years of life, 7 years of it was above the ground. And he also told me that if they were measuring it, he probably was also the lowest flying pilot ever, because a lot of his jobs was checking power lines for breakage in Alabama, Alabama Power. He was a very good person. A lot of people know him. His name was John Ed Long. A fantastic guy. I've told this story before. Here in Montgomery, Alabama, they had a lot of news media about him at times. And of course, ask him questions. Did you fight in World War II? No, I was a mechanic and all this stuff. But you can't fly for 7 years and not have some episodes. And one of them that he told me was really where he wanted to be careful. He was a very careful man. He said if he couldn't see the ground, he landed. If the clouds started getting where he couldn't see the ground, he's going down to the ground. He's going to land. He's going to spend the night somewhere, no matter what. He knew how to use instruments, but he didn't trust them. Weather gets bad in those small planes, things can go bad. So, well, one day he was flying, I think, some businessmen to Montgomery, and the weather kicked up. There was two planes, the way he explained it to me. There was two airplanes, two pilots, businessmen in each plane, trying to get to Montgomery, and the weather got bad, got real bad. And he said, guys, I'm going to put it down in Troy, Alabama. And they got real angry with him. And they tried to convince him to go on. And he said, I'm not doing it. I'm landing right here. I'm going to get a hotel room. Y'all can do whatever you want to do. I'm going to go to bed and get some sleep. In the morning, when the weather's good, I'll take you on into Montgomery. They were just angry, as you might want to say.

0: mad as a wet hornet toward him. And the other plane, the people convinced him to go on. So the next morning, he wakes up and he opens the hotel door and walks out. And there they are. He said they literally wanted to kiss his feet. And they had changed their attitude. You know why?
1: Ooh, tell us, tell us.
0: The other plane crashed. They all died.
2: Man.
0: That's what he told me. So I don't know what year it was. I can't validate the story, but he told me that story. And I'm going, man, what a story.
1: It's too much to deal with almost.
0: So you know what that tells me? I'm an asset preservationist. When the weather gets bad in finances, what do? We get safe, safe, safe. But we're always flying where we can see the ground. We're always flying where we can land safely. We're not going to lose our assets. We're not going to lose our tail wing. We're not going to lose our plane. We're not going to lose our finances. We're not going to lose our retirement plan. Because we fly like John Ed Long when it comes to your finances, when it comes to your retirement plan. He flew from age 18 until he was 82 years old. The last time he flew about 2 weeks before he died. And just a wonderful person. But he never, ever lost anyone. He never crashed. He told me one time he did have to land in a field because someone had forgot to put the cap on the oil. And it started smoking, and he thought something was on fire. So he landed in a cornfield or something like that, and he flew under some power lines to do it. So that was probably the closest call he said he'd ever had, other than people trying to get him to fly in bad weather. He told me that if he could ever see some bad clouds in the sky, he was going to land as soon as possible. And of course, there's a lot of things he told me about how it is so important to be safe when you're flying. But still, when you're flying high in the stock market, when you're flying high and you really, really should not be flying that high, there's things that can go wrong in the airline industry if you fly too high. You probably know this, Rusty. The higher you fly, the less oxygen there is in the atmosphere and the environment. And what happens? This has happened many times. They can get airsick. Or they can, what do you want to call it? They're short of oxygen and they can pass out. And this used to happen a lot when they were learning about airplanes and going high and doing the stunt pilots and test pilots and stuff like that until they started getting pressurized cabins and oxygen masks and all the stuff that came later. But flying high, man, it could become dangerous. And the same thing can happen when you fly high in the stock market. If you're older, you probably got more experience, just like John Ed Long had experience in flying and being careful and preserving life. Used to, and what we're trying to do here, it's sort of like Ernest Airlines in a way. We are trying to preserve your assets, just like a good pilot is trying to preserve your backside. And it's just so important. Sometimes you can fly with these airlines and the landings are so perfect. They're just so wonderful. You say, I almost didn't feel that. And then the next time you fly, it's like they hit the ground and bounced real hard, especially those big Airbuses, man. For some reason, them things hit the ground hard. And there's all kinds of things that can happen. They have all these instruments. They have all these ways of protecting you. But eventually, things can happen. Look what happened when that helicopter hit that jet coming in with those folks. Where was that?
2: I believe it was in Washington.
0: That was just a pure shame. Did someone do something wrong? I think so. I think they were just not watching what they were doing. They were out there doing maneuvers and probably maybe some rules weren't being followed, but it cost a lot of lives. Anytime you're dealing with people, whether it's their lives, their money, you better believe when you're dealing with their money, that is their life work. That is their life blood. That is their legacy to their family. That is their income. We take it serious. We're on the verge now of a potential disaster in our economy. We hear it every day. How would you like it if one said, hey, we haven't done the maintenance on this plane. Should we fly it another 1,000 miles? And then another person say, you know, we might crash. Oh, no, let's just go on a little further. We'll do the maintenance a little later. How insane would that sound? Well, that's what they're saying now about the finances of this country and of the world. They're saying, hey, we need to balance the budget. Oh, no, we can just keep on flying a little longer. We don't need to balance the budget. We won't crash.

0: Yet, let's just hang on and do some more crazy things and some more stunts, like air stunts, with people's money, with people's future. Oh no, we don't want to do anything about this. The politicians say, I never raise taxes. Well, there's ways. Donald Trump tried to do it. It's called tariffs. Donald Trump's tried to do some other things. It's called Iran. It's called whatever you want to call it, oil. The liberals want to fight him tooth and toenail. You've got other folks like Marjorie Taylor Greene, who's gone green, man. I don't know what happened to her. I went green when I heard what she said. Is she really still a Republican? I don't know what she is. I don't get it. Why would anybody want to risk this country on a bunch of hoopla is beyond me. I just don't get it. Rusty, what do you think is going on with the political parties right now? I mean, like the Democrats are just about all extreme left, and then you've got some Republicans that seem just crazy thinking, want to vote with the liberals a lot of times. And then, of course, you got some. It's kind of funny. What's that guy up there and always voting against his own party? Wears shorts in meetings and stuff. You know what I'm talking about? So we got all this unusual stuff going on. But why would folks just turn tail and go against their own party is just unbelievable and do things that don't make sense. It's like pilots saying, hey, I'm not going to do the checklist anymore. I'm not going to do this. I'm not going to do what I'm supposed to do anymore. I'm going to do something else. It's crazy to take that kind of risk, even with our country, with our money, with our futures and our children's future. It's just insane what they've done. And I don't know that we're going to hold on without having a crash. And I'm not talking about an airline crash. I'm talking about a financial crash. It looks to me like it's right around the corner.
1: Coming soon. Speaking of coming soon, we're gonna have to take a short pause in just a moment. So before we do that, we should probably tell people how to call David Ernest. Grab your phone. It should be right there near you somewhere. Take hold of that thing, and there's a certain sequence of numbers you should push. Try these. 833-596-7233. 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Or maybe it could be a rerun of Leave It to Beaver. 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
3: 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This is Chris Cleats reporting. Maybe I'll get lucky and fall down a well.
4: I'm Buzz Nutley. And here is a special health and wealth news report. To help the American people understand just what's going on in the world of politics, today we have hooked U.S. Senator Bernie Sanders to a lie detector. When the senator tells the truth, you will hear. And when he tells a lie, you will hear. Let's see how this works out.
5: This is Bernie Sanders, and I am speaking to you today to let you know that everything is okay in the Democratic Party. Things have never been better. I want you to know that the only thing wrong in Washington, D.C. is

0: is the Republican Party. Donald Trump is unstable. His economy, unstable. His attacks on Iran, unlawful. And his attack on the intelligence of my fellow Democrats, unfounded. He's a great big loser. We in the Democratic Party have a plan. It's a good plan. It's a solid plan. And when we put this plan in action, things will be better for the American people. So listen, all you MAGA people, you're going to lose. And when Trump is gone, the Democrats will get this country back on track. Remember, you can trust the Democrats. Nancy Pelosi, AOC, Elizabeth Warren, and me. We're here to look after you, the American people. And by the way, none of us Democrats made any money off insider trading. That is a lie. So help me, Maxine Waters.
1: That's just nasty. Sorry.
0: Now I must leave you. I have to go to an event where we will be hugging and kissing and feeding poor little orphan children. And if I'm not telling you the truth, may I be struck by a bolt of...
2: Well, there you have it. Bernie Sanders hooked to a lie detector. Tune in next time when our guest will be Chuck Schumer, if we can get another lie detector.
3: This is your roving reporter. Today I'm talking with the creature from the Black Lagoon.
4: What's happening?
3: I was just going over my notes, and I noticed that you only made 3 or 4 movies.
4: The Hollywood lifestyle was not for me, you dig?
3: I dig.
4: So I took all my money, stuck it in my portfolio, and took it over to David Ernest.
3: I would guess you have a phone number that people could call to talk to David Ernest.
4: It's toll free, 833-596-7233 or 833-596-SAFE.
3: Clever how they did that.
4: And it's clever how the money man with the money plan takes care of my money.
3: I have one other question. I wanted to find out what you've been doing since you left Hollywood.
4: I went to Bible college.
3: Did you graduate?
4: Yes, I did.
3: And so now you're...
4: That's right. I'm the preacher from the Black Lagoon.
3: Oh my goodness.
4: What's that siren, man?
3: Probably the pun police.
4: Guilty as charged, Daddy-o.
5: So, Patty Murray, a Democratic senator from Washington, had this to say.
6: I've not heard one Democrat say defund ICE.
5: Then a few other senators chimed in. Ed Markey from Massachusetts.
7: I believe ICE should be defunded.
5: Elizabeth Warren, also from Massachusetts.
8: I'm going to talk about ICE funding. I think we have to stop doing it.
5: Alex Padilla from California.
9: No more funding for DHS, for ICE, for CBP.
5: Shelley Pingree from Maine.
10: Maybe it's just time for ICE to go.
5: Chantel Brown from Ohio.
11: I have vowed to use every tool that I have to disarm and dismantle ICE. And I can promise you this, ICE will not get another cent from me.
5: And Pennsylvania Governor Josh Shapiro.
12: The Congress of the United States has the ability to stand up and stop funding ICE.
5: All those people are Democrats. Patty, what was that you were saying?

0: Erica, you ready for part two?
1: I'm ready for part two.
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0: And we are back. I don't know, it may be one of those weird things, like it was shorter pause for you than it was for us, because lots of things go on in that time. I mean, we could have went out and ran down and got something to eat, or cut the grass and walk out to the mailbox, something like that. But for you, it was just a couple of minutes. But for us, it was a longer break, because that's just the magic of radio. And you found out something during the break.
1: John Fetterman is the guy I was trying to think of that votes with the Republicans a lot. He's a senator, and he's, I think, from Pennsylvania. He's amazing. I mean, he doesn't wear a suit. He's a smart man. He just doesn't act like a Democrat half the time. He acts like somebody with some sense. But it's kind of funny. Sometimes he just wears shorts and T-shirts and stuff like that, you know. It's just very unusual to see somebody that's the senator of the United States dressing down and just acting like some citizen that was just walking the streets somewhere. You couldn't tell the difference between him and a Republican. And

0: Really, I hate the fact that we have political parties. I really do. I wish we could say it's the insane party in the same party, or it's the insane politician in the same one. It's literally insane when you want to run a business into the ground. But just imagine if you run a country into the ground. Just imagine if you're an airline pilot and you run a plane into the ground because you don't know what you're supposed to do, or the maintenance is not done on your airplane. They have this thing called an annual that's done on most airplanes, the way I understand it, especially the private sector. You got to replace windshields and things that are messed up, keep them running. I've just looked at some of the age of some of these jets that are flying. I had the opportunity, I guess you could say, to fly on an old jet between Miami and St. Kitts to the conference. They actually rented this jet. It's a company that does charters. And the one we went over in, it was old. Everything looked old. The one we came back, same kind of jet, I think it's called an MD-83, looked like it had been refurbished and everything smelled new. But we knew it wasn't new because it probably was made in the 80s or the 90s. I think those jets first appeared in like 1983. How can you keep a jet, a McDonnell Douglas jet that's put into service in 1983, running and maybe smelling like a new one? Maintenance, upkeep. How can you keep a financial plan from not performing or crashing? Maintenance, upkeep, due diligence, do your job, activity. Don't just say, well, let's let it fly high and whatever it goes, it goes. If it goes up, it goes down, No, that's not what we do. We say our finances are going to just keep going up. I guess you could say we're shooting for the moon. If we do land, we land such a way that you can have high guaranteed income or something like that. We land right into the retirement veil. They got these little targets and they got the little bullseyes and you land right on it. We land right on the bullseye of where you need to be. But when you're just saying, hey, I'm just going to fly this thing by the seat of my pants, I don't think so. And that's what's going on a lot right now with the industry, should I say. They're flying by the seat of their pants in the finances, in the investments. They're looking at things and saying, well, we've made so much money this year or the last few years. We're just going to keep on being reckless and trying to be very aggressive. Even if you're 60 or 70 years old, we're just going to keep on going for the most dough. Don't you know, if you keep on driving reckless, if you keep on doing things that's going to put you at jeopardy, someday you're sus if you're running on bald tires. Have you ever seen some of these slick tires that people drive? And you look at them, you're going, man, they ain't gonna go much further with that. I mean, they're gonna have a blowout. You're running on thin ice or thin tread, and if you get on thin ice with thin tread, you are gonna go all over the place. When I was a kid, I couldn't really buy tires like I should, so I didn't have the best tread, but I didn't drive like an idiot on ice either. We had ice up there in Northeast Alabama. We have snow and ice, and it's kind of fun to drive on the snow and ice until you went in the ditch. Then, that wasn't much fun. We'd try to pull each other out, push each other out. I guess that part might have been fun. But the one thing that could be fun, but it also was real scary, is going off the mountain while there was ice and snow. And seeing folks that were in the ditch because they didn't put chains on the tires, they didn't do stuff, they hit the brake at the wrong time, slid in the ditch, whatever. There's an art to driving in ice. There's an art to flying an airplane in turbulence. You got to have knowledge, you got to have experience. There's an art in financial where you're trying to make it where they will never lose their assets but still make lots of money. We want Earnest Airlines, if you want to call us that, to land on the bullseye. We want Earnest Financial to do what it should do to take care of you. And so we're working every day diligently. We're fiduciaries. We're constantly trying to do the right thing. And we're using products that cannot lose anything if the markets drop, insured by insurance companies. Most of them are called FIAs, fixed indexed annuities. Sometimes we use fixed annuities, sometimes we use other things. But those are the main product that really works. Now, I will tell you this. A company called us up the other day and said for 60 days, we've jacked the bonuses to the moon.
1: Zero.

0: I said, you've got to be kidding. The bonuses have gone to the moon. They said, for the next 60 days, the bonuses have gone through the roof. So here's what I say to you. I can't tell you what the big double-digit bonus is of interest they're adding, but they increased it dramatically. Percentage-wise, wow. It's unbelievable. It's in the stratosphere. They're flying high as they can go. And I would say if you want that extra dough, give us a call. We'll help you get it all.
1: And if you're ready to make that call, and who wouldn't be after you find out that the bonuses are through the roof and to the moon, that's up there. That's way up there. So I think now would be an excellent time to go and call or stop and call David Ernest, 833-596-7233. Remember, those last four digits spell out the word SAFE. And I'd like to also mention the sometimes forgotten website. When I say that, usually me, the one that forgets to mention it. It's retirewithernest.com. You can check that out. It's got a lot of good information on there. Probably find these phone numbers on there too. And when you see those phone numbers, that reminds you to call David Ernest, 833-596-7233. Ernest Financial LLC, and I still say we need to get it on a t-shirt or a cap. Look, lots of cash. Serving the community for well over 40 years. And David, you've been the one doing it all that time. When you started out, now, right now you've got chauffeur Sarah over there and Princess Leah, Too Tall Matthew, Joe comes and hangs out once in a while. But when you first started out, did you start out on the kitchen table, sit around there and drinking coffee and doing financials?
0: I pretty well worked with me, myself, and I.
1: Uh-huh.
0: Because everybody that's working in my office now is either in diapers or wasn't here yet. I could depend on them then, but I'm sure depending on them now. I guess you could say I'm the old man on the block, and they're coming into their own. They are learning unbelievable amounts of information. They already know everything I know about, practically that I know, about certain things like how to make an annuity make more money than it should. Oh yeah, I'm going to write a book that's going to say how to make your annuity make more money than it could or should. We have gotten good at that. People are amazed when they say, I didn't know you could do that. Well, yeah, you can, because it's contractual. There's ways to make things work better than they're supposed to. And we have gotten good at that. It took us 40 years to learn everything we've known, but we keep on learning every day. Why do I go to these financial meetings? Why do I go to these conferences? I listen, I talk, we get involved, because I have the responsibility of taking care of millions and millions of dollars now. Millions, just mega millions of dollars is under our portfolio right now. And I can safely say, to my knowledge, we have never lost a penny that anyone that followed our rules would have never lost any money.
2: That's an applause line.
1: Just clap for that.
0: Some people have done some crazy things in the past, might have lost a little bit because they pulled out before they were supposed to. They didn't listen to us. But they really didn't lose that much. But as far as like the products themselves and the way it works, we have never lost a penny because the products that we use cannot lose money. That's why. And they're guaranteed by insurance companies. We're not against the stock market. We use the stock market every day. These FIAs are a blend between the stock market and a guarantee along with the stock market. What they do is take the interest they could pay you and they buy futures in the market. The money that you have and the bonuses that they give you are in a fixed account. You cannot lose any money. You are good to go. You're not going to crash and burn. You've got experienced people taking care of you and wrapped with guarantees. It's very, very important that you do that. Why did they not let the TSA do their job? Why did they cut their money off? The government can do all kinds of crazy things. We're not going to do that at Ernest Financial. We're not going to let your money get cut off. You're always going to be able to get to your money because we're not going to lose your money. And we're going to continue to make lots of money. And then we're going to make the annuity make more money than it's supposed to. I can tell you briefly how we do that. We take a little bit of the money out every year and rebonus it again. That's how it makes more money. Is that supposed to be going on? Absolutely not the plan of the insurance company, but it's fiduciary. Because if we make more money for you, that is the way to go.

0: And no regulatory person and no one can tell us that it's the wrong thing to do because it's taking care of you. Now, is it not good for the profits of the company sometimes? Maybe so. But all this stuff is contractual. Everything runs off contract. Everything runs off of the purpose of the way the programs are put together. We educate you on how this works, and we're constantly educating. We're constantly talking. We're constantly letting people know what's going on with their dough. That's better than Congress.
1: I know, right?
0: What are they doing with our dough up there, Rusty?
2: I think they're just taking it and hiding it from us. That's almost like your friend goes to the casino and comes back with, oh, I don't know, several thousand dollars, but you sent him $20 to something for you. And he comes back, what about my $20? Said, you lost your money.
1: Don't!
2: You never seem to benefit from anything like that. So
0: it's weird how that works, but that's generally the case. I was watching some of these advertisements on TV where they were showing all these people, you've won, you've hit the big jackpot, you know, and they got all these lights flashing and, you know, all these things. It's like, you're going to win every time you turn the crank, you know?
2: Exactly.
0: But that's not the way it works in the casino. The house always wins and the rest of the people always lose. Yeah, you might hit a jackpot now and then. I tell you what, this lady came to me a few years ago. She won a big jackpot, over $1 million in Montgomery, Alabama. She had put it all back in and lost all the money within a week or two.
3: You are so stupid.
0: And the same way with a lottery. Not just with the lottery, but I'd be saying if you get an inheritance, they don't put it back in generally. It's spent within 2 years. Why is that? It has to be mind over matter, and they don't matter because they're going to lose it anyway. So teach your children right. I had one guy, and I wrote a book about it. It's called The 11th Commandment. Thou shalt not lose the principle. And that's the principle of what we stand on. Teach your children to keep the principle and keep on passing it down. Now, there's ways to pass it down. There's this thing called, some people call it an inheritance tax, and some people call it what it really is, estate taxes. There's ways to get around that. Legal ways, using life insurance, using trust, and various things. Now, if you get so rich that you're worth $100 billion, well, okay, there is a way around that one too. It's called giving your money away and then getting it back. People don't understand. These wealthy people, they've got smart investment people. They know how to do these things. It's all smoke and mirrors, but it must work. Here's the thing. Don't let you be smoke and mirrored out. You need the same deal. You need to be able to keep your money and keep it in the family if you want to, or have unlimited income for life. Don't crash and burn. Pick the right airline. I know there's one airline that's had so many crashes and burns that people are afraid to fly that airline. And yes, it's an odd airline, and I don't think I would fly it.
2: Which airline? You can't say?
0: I'd rather not say, but I will say this. You wouldn't have never heard that one probably before. Now, there's a lot of airlines, and I'm not going to say who they are. You can look it up, that have never had a major crash. I hate to tell you this. They're not located in the South, not in Alabama. I think every airline that operates in Alabama has had some horrific crashes. And every investment arena has had horrific crashes, except for the programs like we administer. These programs, to my knowledge, have never had a major crash, and I hope and I pray and I don't think they ever will, because the way they do business. Do you want to keep what you've got, or do you want to take the risk when you get older that you've not got the right airplane, you've not got the right air pilot, you've not got the right financial product to not crash and burn if the turbulence gets so bad in the economy? They're saying we're going to have a Great Depression in 2030. I have no idea, but I know one thing. I'm not going to fly in that bad weather. I'm just not. Not if I'm old, especially. My wife, she laughed at me. I used to ride a motorcycle a little bit. She said, your old bones are going to feel good when they hit that pavement. And I got to thinking, you know, she's right. And you know what I did? I parked it 5 years ago and I did not got on it again. I'll be honest with you. I don't want to hit the pavement. And I know that you can't flirt with danger, but just so long. And I just wanted to quit. Just like financial, somewhere down the road, you're going to hit the pavement if you keep flirting with danger. We want safe landings. We want guaranteed income. We want money that grows but won't go away. We can't depend on the government. We can't depend on the economy. There's going to be another downturn. Some really good economists seem to think it's going to be worse than 2000.

0: 2008 by far. I have no earthly idea, but I know one thing. I'm getting ready. I wonder how many people listened to Noah when he said, "We're going to have a flood." How many people really didn't drown? Well, according to the Bible, it was just a few. But don't be the many, be the few that make it through the next disaster. It's just wise to be ready. That's not to say to dig and put your money in a hole and it don't work for you. That's another problem. You can become so paranoid that you don't invest your money. I have people I run into all the like this. Said, "I got all my money out of the bank. I put it, where'd you put it? I put it in the mattress, man." Yeah, some people put them in bank vaults, not the vault. They don't know it's in there. Did you realize that if you die or if someone dies and the bank finds out, they can close down your safety deposit box until you prove who's supposed to get the money? I don't really trust safety deposit boxes because of that. It's almost better off if you had your own safe. But you know what? You're better off using the bank vault safe, the insurance company's bank safe. You got to make your money work. You don't want to be like Marmaduke and put it in mason jars and stick it down in the ground. No, I don't agree with that, because there's this thing called inflation. When he died, all those people out in the woods digging, trying to find his money. Well, it had done and deflated a lot, I think, because it'd probably been in there for, well, now it'd be like 100 years almost. So I don't know what it'd be worth now. It might be worth nothing. It might have fell apart.
1: Might be Confederate money or something.
0: It might be. Now, he was really the first asset preservationist. He just didn't know how to make the money grow. He knew how to keep it, you know, whether you put it in a mason jar and hid it in the ground. But he needed to go just a little further and make it work. Now, he did save money by taking bass in the creek. I told my kids about this guy, and they couldn't believe it. I took them to visit them right before they died. They went down there, and Minnie, bless her soul, we said, "Where's Marmaduke?" She says, "He's down at the creek taking a bath." And my kids just look at each other like, "What? Is this for real?" And pretty soon he come walking up a trail from the woods where the creek was. I said, "How you doing, Marmaduke?" He said, "I've been having to burn a lot of bugs." He'd take all the pasteboard boxes and burn them up, you know, the ones he couldn't recycle, and wood and stuff. He was the first recycler, the first asset preservationist, and also probably the first person that was looking at gas mileage. If we had done what Marmaduke did, he knocked all his vehicles out of gear and rolled off all the hills. If you met him coming up a hill, he was going 2 or 3 miles an hour. If you read him coming down a hill, you better get out of the way. He'd knock you out of the way because he wasn't going to touch that brake, man. He's going to make that old 1932 panel truck go as far as it could go. And he said, "Sonny, people just tire up their cars. They just tire them up." And Lord have mercy, he never tore one up, to my knowledge. They lasted forever and ever and ever and a day. And even in 1973 and 74, he didn't have to stop anywhere to get any petrol, as he called push water. Now, if you think I'm just telling a story, I'm not. This is that truth about this asset preservationist. He went to the extreme, though. He told me, he said, "Sonny, I always start off real slow and gain my speed up." He said, "People just tire up their cars trying to take off too fast." But I think he would have a hard time now with these automatic transmissions and the power steering going off. I don't know what he would do. He'd probably have to rework something. I don't know what he'd do. He'd probably drive him crazy. I know I'm probably driving people crazy talking about Marmaduke, but maybe I ought to have a Marmaduke show. The things that he told me down through the years is just amazing. It's like he was a prophet.
1: He was a wise man.
0: He knew how to have solved the energy crisis. Back in the 1970s and early 60s, he told me what to do. Think about it. Richard Nixon,
2: I'm not a crook,
0: passed a law that you couldn't drive over 55 miles an hour. That seemed to help on gas. But Richard didn't say that you could run off hills at 100 miles an hour and just don't touch the brake. I don't think that was a good one either. But anyway, we want a controlled flight. We want control. We want to make sure that we always keep in the right lane, that we're going along on an even way, and we're not going to hit the ground, whether it's Marmaduke's truck or our airplane. That reminds me of another guy that lived in my neck of the woods. He's always telling folks he was building an airplane, but he called it an aeroplane, and it was another story. But I'll tell you that story one day. This guy actually went to Hee Haw one time, supposedly, and got one of those girls to sit on his knee. I don't know if it's true or not. He wore overalls. Instead of driving a car, he drove a tractor everywhere, one of them old tractors on. Man, this is crazy. The people that I knew when I was growing up, just unbelievable. I did not realize how unique it was living

0: out in the sticks like that. Man, there's some characters. And yes, they were concerned about their money because their grandpappy or them remembered the Great Depression. And I hadn't forgotten it. And that's why I'm an asset preservationist. These people drilled it into my head. What can happen to you if something bad happens in the economy? And let me just tell you, the government knows it can happen. Why do you think there's some laws passing now where you possibly would be able to take your money out of a 401k and put it in an annuity only? Only annuity. This law is being looked at right now. It's in the committee right now. Why would the politicians want to do that? The only thing I can figure is they're seeing something down the road that might happen that scares them, and they don't want to be blamed for not letting people have an avenue to force the 401k people to roll their money into an annuity, even if they're less than 59 and a half. Between 50 and 59 and a half, they'll open the door for them if this law passes. We hope it does. We hope it does, because people do not want to lose their assets. And Marmaduke never did.
1: But you think it's buried out there somewhere?
0: I think there was a lot of money in mason jars, but it's probably corroded and rotten by now. I don't know, but maybe some of it was Confederate money. I went down there one day to get a bar of soap, and Minnie went back in the back, and she came back, and it was labeled like 8 cents from this bar of soap that I swear had been in there in that back room since the 1920s. And the name of that soap was Grandpa's Toilet Soap. When I opened it up, it was just pure pine tar or something. I don't know. I thought maybe is this the hillbillies soap here or the lye soap? I didn't know what it was. But my mom saw it and she said, "Go up back down there and see if you can buy some more of this. This is a novelty." I went down there to get some more and she said, "No, I can't find any more right now. I'll look later on." I never could get any more, I don't reckon. But
1: I
0: anyway,
1: bet you paid more than 8 cents for it, though, didn't
0: well, yeah, I mean, like
1: you?
0: you. Minnie never did upcharge you any. Marmaduke, if he'd saw that, he might have said, "I got to charge you 50 cents for this." You know, he knows what inflation is. It'd been sitting back there in the back somewhere forever. But I tell you one thing, if you're making change and it falls through the cracks in the floor and you hear this clink, clink, I swore there's a pan under there. And one day I did that and it fell. He was making change and it went through the hole there. And he said, this is exactly what he said. He said, "It's gone now, sonny." And he just laughed at me. And I thought, yeah, it's gone in your pan down there under that floor with all them holes in it. That's where it went.
1: Ain't no telling what he's got hidden away up there somewhere.
0: No
1: But
0: telling.
1: I tell you one thing that was kind of hidden away was the time was slipping away from us, and we're just about done here, David. You want to give us a little wrap up here the last minute or two?
0: I can understand why Marmaduke was scared. I can understand why John Ed Long was scared of crashing and was so careful. I can understand why Marmaduke was so afraid of losing his money because his grandpappy lost his money and John Ed Long saw some people that did some crazy things that probably lost their lives in airplanes and things and knew that how dangerous it could be. We're in some dangerous times right now. You may not realize it. Maybe you're just going along and thinking everything's okay. If you have time, Google, I think it's called ITR, or just Google the Depression of 2030. Just go ahead and do it and read about it. If you got that little thing in your hand, it's called a smartphone, be smart. Just Google Depression 2030 and read all about it. There's some really knowledgeable people say it's coming. I don't know, but it scares the bahookas out of me. And I can tell you what, we're getting ready for it. And don't be the people who were running toward Noah's Ark when the water was high. Get in there while it's dry. Get in there before it's too late. Shelter in place. Get your money where it needs to be. I'm not talking about not taking some risks. I'm talking about not taking crazy risks. And don't jump in the water if you can't swim. Just please, stay on dry land. Give us a call. We want to help you save it all.
1: That number is 833-596-7233. Those last four digits spell out the word safe. And don't forget about the website at retirewithearnest.com. David, we're going to have to go, or they're going to
0: I just want to
1: start.
0: say one more thing
1: Oh,
0: that
1: you got
0: Marmaduke
1: one more
0: always said.
1: thing. Columbo.
0: Sonny,
1: Okay, go ahead.
0: pennies make dollars. Save them all you can.
1: Pennies make dollars, and that makes sense. We need to get that on a t-shirt, I'm telling you. We appreciate you tuning in. We'll see you next time on the Health and Wealth Show.
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1: Hello, sports fans. Chris Cleese here on the scene at the Dairy Queen, where world-famous daredevil Evil Bo Weevil will attempt to jump over his portfolio. It seems he's had asset preservationist David Ernest on the case, and his portfolio has grown to an enormous size.
2: That's right, Mr. Klupas. Since I called David Ernest at 833-596-7233, my portfolio has been growing like a weed.
1: Like a weed?
2: Yeah, a great big old happy weed.
1: And now you're going to jump your motorcycle over your portfolio.
2: Gonna be like when Evil Knievel jump over the Snake River Canyon.
1: Yes, Evil, but if I'm correct, Evil didn't make it.
2: Oh, yeah.
1: Anything else before you go?
2: I'd like to say hello to Charlene. She's doing a nickel up here at the women's prison. Honey, I'll see you when you get out.
1: And we'll come back soon and find out just what happens.
2: Has some of these kids been messing with this thing?
3: This is your roving reporter. Today I'm talking with a man who makes socks.
4: I make these lovely socks here on this lovely island on which we are standing.
3: What is the name of this island?
4: Arg.
3: Like what a pirate said.
4: Oh, that's right, man.
3: And I'm sure you make a great deal of money manufacturing socks. Do you have a money man to take care of your money for you?
4: David Ernest is my money man.
3: Many people tell me they use David Ernest.
4: And I bet they also tell you his phone number.
3: Yes?
4: Toll free. 833-596-7233. That's 833-596-SAFE.
3: And you say your socks are really well known?
4: Oh, yes. They talk about them all over the world.
3: And you make them here on this island?
4: Yeah. Arg.
3: Like the pirate says.
4: Yeah.
3: Well, I'm sorry, but I've never heard of your socks.
4: You mean to tell me that you never heard of Arg Isle socks?
3: Oh, I think I'm going to be ill.
4: I almost felt bad doing that one.
5: All matters discussed during the show are for informational purposes only. Each individual situation may vary, and the opinions expressed here may not apply to everyone. Materials presented are believed to be from reliable sources, and no representations can be made as to its accuracy. All ideas and information should be discussed in detail with one of our qualified representatives prior to implementation.
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14: Monitored. I'm Lisa Lacerra, Fox News. Two people exposed to hantavirus on board a cruise ship are being treated at a university hospital in Atlanta.
15: Of the two patients now at Emory University Hospital, one has symptoms. The other is a close contact case. Infectious disease doctor Anish Mehta said while hantavirus is the main concern,
16: our patients may have other infections that we need to make sure we recognize and treat, and also have maybe other medical conditions.
15: David Fitter, who is handling hantavirus response for the CDC, said the Emory patients and other U.S. victims should avoid crowds, and if they must interact,
17: ensure that they are appropriately wearing any protective equipment.
15: The World Health Organization recommends 6 weeks of monitoring as the disease runs its course.
14: Fox's Grinnell Scott, he calls the ceasefire unbelievably weak. President Trump talking about Iran's response to the U.S. peace proposal.
18: You have the moderates and you have the lunatics. And I think the moderates are more respected. The lunatics want to fight till the end, you know. It'll be a very quick fight.
14: The president says he didn't even finish reading the latest proposal from Iran. Alabama launching an investigation into the Southern Poverty Law Center, which is based in Montgomery.
19: State Attorney General Steve Marshall issuing a subpoena for information on fundraising and money paid to informants, saying the state looks forward to, quote, learning more about the inner workings of an organization we have long believed was rotten. This after the acting U.S. Attorney General Todd Blanche announced a criminal indictment accusing the center of fraud and manufacturing racism to justify its existence by using funds to pay informants inside extremist groups.
14: Fox's Lisa Brady. The organization has said it used intelligence to help stop attacks and disrupt hate groups. America's listening to Fox News.
20: Man, I love this place. I've been surfing here since I was a kid.
0: Now, seeing my grandson out on the